0: KKOB.
1: A New Mexico woman accused of posing as a licensed nurse is facing criminal cases in both New Mexico and Texas. Authorities say Margarita Gonzalez is currently jailed in El Paso and has been charged with more than a dozen offenses there related to alleged violations of nursing regulations. We turn to KKOB's Zoltan Chani Salcedo.
2: Texas investigators also report more than $500,000 in Medicaid overpayments tied to her alleged activities dating back to 2024. In New Mexico, prosecutors allege Gonzalez used the identities of licensed nurses to obtain jobs at several Las Cruces healthcare facilities where she allegedly provided patient care without a valid nursing license. A Doñana County grand jury indicted Gonzalez on dozens of charges, including identity theft, fraud, and practicing nursing without a license. According to court records, her New Mexico jury trial is scheduled to begin on August 23rd. Zoltan Chani Salcedo, News Radio, KKOB.
1: The New Mexico Environment Department has launched their harmful algae bloom advisory map for monitored lakes across New Mexico. Details with Francina Walker.
3: Harmful algae blooms can pose potential health risks to people and animals. The blooms can appear as blue, bright green, brown, or red, and may resemble floating grass clippings on the water's surface. You're advised to avoid drinking untreated surface water or getting it in your mouth, and swimming is not recommended near visible algae blooms. Current New Mexico lakes on the warning list include Quemado Lake in Catron County, Clayton Lake in Union County, and Lower Cherit Lake in Mora County. The peak season for algae blooms is July through November. Francina Walker, News Radio, KKOB.
1: Michael Carlisle tells us that New Mexico has been facing severe drought conditions for nearly a decade.
4: But the power of the beavers could change that. The nonprofit Rio Grande Return is restoring several high-elevation streams in New Mexico, including in the heart of the Jemez Mountains near Fenton Lake. Restoration Director Reed Whittlesey says the beaver dam complexes can actually really benefit downstream water quality, particularly post-fire, adding that wetlands strengthen New Mexico's wildfire resiliency, acting as natural fire breaks and safe havens for wildlife. They also catch debris while preventing massive flood events downstream. The restoration experts say it's vital that high-elevation floodplains return to their historic state because they act like sponges storing and conserving water. The goal is to one day to just let the beavers take over. Michael Carlisle, News Radio, KKOB.
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9: Things moving pretty well here in the metro right now. You're going to want to watch your speed. I-25 in both directions near the construction zone. Also westbound on I-40 near Coors. You got a little bit of a slowdown there. Paseo, Alameda, Montaño. Those river crossings all look good. North of the city right now, I-25 between Albuquerque and Santa Fe. Not seeing any problems in either direction. I'm Michael Carlisle with KKOB Traffic every 10 minutes on the 7s.
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12: At 6:08, it's 95 degrees in Albuquerque. 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
24: 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Jeff St. Louis, Man Candy, is your producer. Yes, absolutely. That's absolutely correct. 243-3333. I was on, I got on Monday blue. I'm actually not that blue. I actually feel pretty good. I got to spend some time on the lake with the family and the boat. Very fun. I'll send you a picture right now. I'll send you a picture right now. I want to play the soundbite.
25: Be fierce, happy. Be fierce. Excited. Be fierce. Serious. Secretive.
24: This is a woman who wants to be the next governor. That's about the dumbest thing I've... I got to get a better way to play it. Was it good? Did it sound okay? Did it? Did it sound good? Here, wait. Let's do it.
25: Be fierce! Excited. Serious? Be fierce. Secretive? Surprise.
17: Be fierce!
25: Great. Perfect. Be
24: fierce. Now, if you're just tuning in, let me paint you a picture. It's Deb Haaland. And I guess one of her 20-somethings, this is a woman who wants to be governor of New Mexico. And I've told you, If propaganda is real, it's alive and well. I sent it to you.
25: Be fierce! Excited. Be fierce! Serious? Be fierce.
24: This is the word she is running on. It's fierce, a word, and I hate Trump. And that's pretty much her platform. Hell, they asked her to comment on, let me remember what it was. And Greg Hall, they interview him on the $250 rebates. And they interview Greg Hall. He's articulate. He answers the question. Deb Haaland releases a statement. One of her cronies releases a statement. I am telling you, I've never seen anything like this in politics. Biden got 1-0 Belgium. Damn, are you serious already? Did it start already? Oh, my Lord. USA versus Belgium. Oh, my Lord. It is. It's 1-0 already. It's already 1-0. It's only 12 minutes in, Band Candy, and they already scored. Oh, man. Oh, boy. It's off a corner. I guess off a corner they scored. That is totally sad. Oh, my Lord. Wow, that's so depressing. I mean, it literally is already 1-0. How bad did that suck? I mean, I got to that text message. I'm like, are you serious? I can't even put it on. Should I put it on? Should I put it on the TV? No, it'll piss me off and it'll be too distracted. Like, I'm already ADD enough. I already am fierce enough. I mean, who's going to fall for this fierce crap? Who's falling for it? I want to know. I want to know, and I'm efforting Greg Hole. He may be calling in tonight. So 243-3333, can you win with propaganda? Can you? I don't know. I can tell you this. I went to, I don't know, does it make me... Am I culpable if I watched illegal fireworks being lit off, but I did not have them myself? Is that a thing? Does anybody know? The Eric Strauss Show does not endorse lighting off illegal fireworks. But I will say, I can promise you this. I actually saw some of these. The Wizard of Oz, A-H-H-S. The Popo Magnet. That one I like a lot. I'm wondering why they're calling it the Popo Magnet. Oh, yeah. I finally got that one. Shimmer Me Timbers. That's damn good. We need our own... I want like a sparkling beaver. The Viper Pit needs our own fireworks. The Fiery Uranus. Do you know that? The Sparkling Fiery Uranus Beaver. The Unicorn. They have one called Unicorn Puke. That's real. 243-3333. Unicorn. Oh, I hope not either. Because I would like to speak to Greg Hall tonight, but I'm give us a call. That might be him. I'm hoping. So 243-3333. We may have Greg Hall on. If we could name our own firework, what would you call it? No, it's called letting your neighbors foot the bill for fireworks. I did that. Ha, I did that last year. That's what I did that this year. I watch Unicorn Puke for sure. I can promise you this. And I really enjoyed it. Because I didn't spend a lick. And watching those fireworks go up, whew. It was much better than actually having to pay for them. Okay, 243-3333. We'll take a look at KKOB traffic. Charles will come back with yours. God Bless America is another one. These are all names that sound fake but are really fireworks. They really are. These are actual, real fireworks.
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11: 243-3333. Go to Charles. We're efforting Greg Hull at some point. Thank God we have a governor who's going to be fierce. Whatever that word means, that's all you have to say. Just fierce. Don't debate. She won the primary by not debating, by being fiercely unavailable, by being fiercely stupid. Remember, there's negative connotations to fierce as well. So let's not forget that. Jokemeister Charles, you're on News Radio KKOB with Eric Strauss.
12: Evening, Mr. Strauss. I hope your 4th of July weekend was fantastic.
11: I had a really good one, dude.
12: Good.
11: Yeah, I had a lot of fun. That's why I'm not as blue on Monday.
12: Right. Well, you had Friday, Saturday, Sunday off.
11: Yeah. Brilliant. Brilliant.
12: I wanted to call and talk about Uranus.
11: Yeah.
12: Now, as a young boy, I knew I was going to be fascinated with astrology. I enjoyed looking at those big globes in the sky. Now, Eric, Man Candy, Viper Pitch, be proud of Uranus.
11: Yep.
12: Leave Uranus behind you. Move on with the jokes.
11: Yep. Thank you for the call, Charles. I appreciate it as always. I think we're all a little proud of our anuses. I mean, Uranuses. You know what I mean. One of my favorites from last year, the

0: Denver hater. Well, we had a lot of those lit up. I went into a Snooty Tanawan thing, and these guys must have dropped $5,000 on illegal fireworks. I mean, literally, they were shooting off stuff that would have brought down a Ukrainian tank. I'm not kidding you. It was like, kakush! No sparkly beavers, okay? We'll stay away from those. 12 really loud M80 aerials. House to ear freaking out. I can tell you this. Oh, boy. Tell me that's not 2-0. No, that's the goal. Oh, boy. Too easy, too. Wow, what a breakdown for USA Soccer. By the way, Carl emailed me. Out of all the years Carl has begged you for live sports updates in this house, Eric, I always deliver on live sports updates. Lobo scores, football scores. I always give you scores, brother. And you decide to start with this soccer crap? It's really fun to watch, Carl. Only the World Cup. Like, I ain't watching some, like, Manchester United or something. I'm not. World Cup, I'm in. Just like baseball. I am totally, like, into the World Series. Pretty much it. The regular season games, I can't. I'll do an isotope. I do enjoy when I go. I've never had a bad time at the isotopes, ever. I get the food's good. Yeah, food's good. And now that I know about those watermelon walk-offs, that's me all day long. Let the teenagers drive. If Qatar Cutter made our new presidential plane, can we call it Cut One? I don't know. You wonder what kind of secret technology they put in that, air quotes. I'd be searching that thing for bugs everywhere. I'd be looking at how they welded it. I'd be all over that. Yeah, if Qatar gave me a plane, I guarantee I'm tearing out the seat cushions. I'm going to see how it's made, for sure. I don't think you are, Man Candy. I kind of echo your sentiment there. I don't disagree with anything you said. Okay.
1: But, hey,
0: I love this one. Bada bing, bada boom.
1: Do you remember, though, when we were kids, the kind of crappy fireworks that they used to have?
0: Oh, dude.
1: They have literally.
0: Remember the tablet? Oh. You burn the tablet? The snakes. You said you hated those. I love those.
1: We were just talking about those and what they really look like.
0: Bada bing, bada boom.
1: Anyways.
0: How about this one? These are actual fireworks names, by the way, that don't sound real.
1: Mm-hmm.
0: Put it in reverse. John, I'm going to light my put it in reverse. Last time he lit one of those. Laser kitties. Laser kitties. Why do I like that one? Why does that one kind of stick with me? Here come the judge. That one's pretty good too. These are actual fireworks, by the way. What's a watermelon walk-off? Thank you for asking. We have this Spirits Monday, Raise Your Spirits Monday, and the Teller, I think it's Teller Brewery and Spirits, they're in an old bank. I think I'm saying that right. They brought a watermelon walk-off. It is a spirit. It's like 6% alcohol, by the way. It's like, it's not like a White Claw. It's much better than that, and it's got just a hint of watermelon. It's not too sweet, and they sell them at the Isotopes Park. And literally, they're like, what were they, 5.5 or 6% alcohol?
1: Sneak right up
0: They snuck right up on me. I could tell you that. All right, when we come back, we'll finish with our fireworks name, and then we'll get to Sunny Hostin and why she laments the American flag being.
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4: And traffic right now, westbound on I-40 near Coors, you're going to see a little bit of a slowdown there. Be sure to watch your speed both directions of I-25 near the construction zone. Paseo, Alameda, Montaño, those are for crossings moving up to speed right now. I'm Michael Carlisle with KKOB Traffic, every 10 minutes on the 7s.
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7: We're starting off mostly sunny and mild. There will be some passing afternoon clouds, but rain chances remain low. 93 Albuquerque, 85 Santa Fe. Tonight, partly cloudy and mainly dry. 68 Albuquerque, 60 Santa Fe. I'm meteorologist Olga Breeze for KOAT7.
1: At 6:29, it's sunny and 94 degrees in Albuquerque. It's 81 and cloudy in Santa Fe at 96.3 News Radio KKOB.
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0: 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A Lee County man awaiting extradition to New Mexico after being arrested in Texas on allegations he threatened a district court judge.
9: According to New Mexico State Police, 35-year-old Sebastian Rio Sierra is accused of sending several threatening videos to a Lee County District Court judge through the judge's work email account. Investigators say the judge had previously sentenced Rio Sierra in an unrelated criminal case. Authorities launched an investigation and later tracked him to Pecos, Texas, with assistance from the Pecos Police Department and the Texas Department of Public Safety. Rio Sierra was taken into custody. He now faces a charge of threatening a judge and remains jailed pending his return to New Mexico. Sultan Chani Salcedo, News Radio, KKOB.
0: A new pilot program will serve 15 pregnant women in their first trimester who are receiving care through UNM's Milagro Clinic and Focus Family Clinic. Participants will receive $250 a week for clean drug screens during pregnancy and up to 1 year postpartum. KOAT recently spoke with Jennifer Ramo, founder and executive director of New Mexico Appleseed, who said the program is designed to interrupt what she called the fentanyl and drug use to foster care pipeline.
10: From prenatal, first trimester, all the way to 1 year postpartum, having that economic and addiction support and prenatal care and care for your family really may be the answer. Is just let's center mom and keep her safe so she can keep baby safe.
0: Ramo said the model is based on research showing that immediate rewards after clean drug screens can help to support recovery. After about 3 hours of deliberation, a jury found Bernalillo County Deputy Paul Jessen Jr. guilty on 4 of 5 counts. The narcotics task officer was indicted after prosecutors alleged he gave too much information to a drug dealer and made false statements to the FBI. Jurors acquitted him on one additional false statement charge. The case dates back to 2021. Prosecutors said Jessen worked with former BCSO deputy Kyle Linker to tip off a drug trafficker named Rod White, who was both a Drug Enforcement Agency target and a confidential informant for BCSO.
11: Justin is still on unpaid leave with BCSO. And when school gets underway in Albuquerque on August 7th, students will have new options for vocational training. KQB's Terry Travis has details.
12: The first year for the Academies of Albuquerque was a success.
13: This is a wall-to-wall approach, so every single student in high school, once we get all 13 schools on board, will have access to this experience.
12: President and CEO of United Way of North Central New Mexico, Rodney Prunty, says the program blends rigorous academics with real-world learning, career exploration, too. There will be three more academies added this year. Nine schools now participate. The plan is for the Academies of Albuquerque to include all district high schools. Terry Travis, News Radio, KKOB.
11: Attendees at this year's Wild West History Association Roundup from Wednesday through Sunday in Albuquerque will be able to travel back in time.
4: Guests will be able to listen to historians discuss topics ranging from Wyatt Earp to how the West has shaped the United States identity. Paul Hutton, a retired professor of history from the University of New Mexico, will be talking about his book, The Undiscovered Country, Triumph, Tragedy, and the Shaping of the American West. He describes it as a history of the West and how the idea of the West helps shape our national character and vision, not only of the American people, but people around the world. Michael Carlisle, News Radio, KKOB.
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0: Trump said he popped off a rivet and needs a check. Wow. Belgium just scored right away, 2-1. We tied the game, and then Belgium comes right back and scores an easy goal. No defense. My heavens. 2-1 Belgium. And a horrible goal. They have offsides. Oh, this is it was too easy. Oh, my heavens. Got a nomination for a firework. The Lib Snowflake Blaster. Oh, I love that one. God, that's good. Wacky Tabacky. Wacky Tabacky.
16: We're gonna get cannabis.
0: Pizza Apocalypse. Psycho Peacock.
17: Acrasia.
0: And Death Blossom. That's a good one.
1: How about this one?
0: Okay.
16: Coronavirus.
0: I like that one too. Dang it. That's the first time I've openly accidentally cussed on air.
1: Yeah, that was that's easy to do.
0: But I got it right away. I got it right away. I dumped it like quicker than you could say dumpable. Oh, man. God, we let him score so easy. It was just too easy. Ah. Sorry, 243-3333. Are you into the World Cup? Sonny Hostin, who needs to be thrown off the air, by the way. The View. She's been on 10 years on that show. And every now and again gets a headline. So she grabbed one here. This is a quote, and I'm telling you, it's the weirdest thing going on in the America right now. You know, these memes of everybody sad about Mexico losing, and then they put on their America jersey right away. And you're just thinking to yourself, why aren't you rooting for America in the first place? You know? It's very frustrating. Go to Darth Rager Willie. Darth Rager Willie, you're on News Radio KKOB with Eric Strauss.
18: Eric, how you doing, man?
0: I am doing okay. We tied the game with Belgium, and then they scored, like, almost immediately. It was sad.
18: Okay. Willie doesn't know anything about football, and he sure as hell doesn't know anything about football from across the thing. And a lot of stuff in this state know about. Anyway, well, good for whoever is cheering for who's ever, you know. Hey-o.
0: Well, I am cheering for USA, I will say that.
18: I always cheer for USA, too, but yeah. Anyway. Sitting in the man cave, drinking a beer, listening to the Strauss and the Man Candy. I'm in the recliner. I got a picture of my good dog, Max, next to me. I'm in my black and gold T-shirt with my matching Tontarons on, talking about fireworks naming. It doesn't get any better than that.
0: Agreed. The sparkling beaver.
18: The sparkling beaver. Well, it's been a long time. Well, that's, you know, anyway. Don't yeah, get me started on a sparkling beaver. Well, okay. How about the flamed out, the 20-year-old flamed out beaver that flamed out 20 years ago?
0: Hey.
18: You know, fireworks in Willy Land have went out a long long time ago, if you know what I'm saying.
0: That's so depressing.
18: You know, those sparkling beavers, they just don't last for 40, 50 years. I can't remember what name. And I'm not going to. Anyway, I got two names for flaming fireworks. The, hello?
0: I'm here.
18: Maxine Maximus. And Bert Blaster, I will light them off till the day I die in Willy Land.
0: Thank you for the
18: Willy is out.
0: Thank you for the most depressing. He took me down a darker road than Daniel. Let's take a look at KKOB traffic.
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4: All right, traffic right now. You still got some slowdowns westbound on I-40 as you approach Coors. Watch out for that. Be sure to watch your speed, I-25, in both directions near the construction zone. Paseo, Alameda, Montaño, those overcrossings look good right now. South of town, I-25 between Albuquerque and Los Lunas. Don't see any problems in either direction. I'm Michael Carlisle with KKOB Traffic, every 10 minutes on the 7s.
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4: 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I'm Michael Carlisle from the 96.3 News Radio KKOB Traffic Center.
1: At 6:42, it's 94 degrees in Albuquerque. 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
0: 243-3333, if you're just tuning in, Belgium has now taken a 2-1 lead over America, and they are. I got this text message, depressingly enough. And that does seem to be the case right now. Watching the World Cup, listening to your show, what a Monday. Thanks. You're welcome. We love you tuning in. Thank you for staying with us.
1: I can't stop Putin.
0: It seems like Belgium is running circles around the U.S. I hope they pull their heads out. They need to, because they are. They're losing every ball. They're not finishing plays. Right now it's 2-1 and they almost scored on a corner. They're almost scoring on every corner kick. I don't know what's going on, but Belgium's not that good. But they are running circles around us right now. Watching the tell guy looking for Vuvuzela to get a pool noodle, wrap it in duct tape with a kazoo. What happened to the Vuvuzela shop in downtown? Need a new one when I blow it when USA wins. I hope they do. Did they ban the Vuvuzela? I think they did. They banned it because it was out of control. Remember that one World Cup?
1: It was obnoxious.
0: I don't know whose idea that. Man, that was almost a goal. Oh, my Lord. USA is just sucking right now. Let's go to Jack in Rio Rancho. Jack, you're on News Radio KKOB with Eric Strauss.
2: Hey, Eric. It's dry as a bone out there. I tell you what, we had a dumpster fire yesterday, and today the fire department had a second call. So we've got half the fire department's been out here inspecting every rooftop on the property and talking to somebody they suspect of starting the dumpster fire. But this was not the year to launch fireworks. I usually always launch them on the golf course. I live on a golf course. But this year, it was just too dry. My name for a firework, though, is when all else fails, you need the big red atom. Man, you launch the atom bomb out when all else fails, don't you?
0: Gotcha.
2: Big red atom.
0: Thanks for the call, Jack. I appreciate it. I hope not. 243-3333. That got kind of weird there for a second. I don't know where he's going with that. Did you? I was trying to figure it out, but I was kind of lost.
1: I got to tell you, one of the things that I've enjoyed a lot about FIFA so far has been all the foreigners and the way that they've responded to being in America for the first time.
0: Like the land of plenty?
1: Oh, yeah. One of the people commented that they grew up on an island, and it's just amazing how just driving from one side of the state to the other is bigger than their island that they grew up on.
0: Yeah, it's crazy.
1: You know, and how big the roads are, how big the buildings are, how big the portions are, how
0: America.
1: Big the attitudes are.
0: America.
1: I love it all.
0: Deb Holland is fiercely short. on intelligence, yes. Don't disagree with that. Okay, it looks like America's starting to settle a bit. I think they were just playing nervous. I don't know. It looks like they look better now. Let's go to James. James, you're on News Radio KKOB with Eric Strauss.
3: I've got a great name for fireworks.
0: Okay.
3: And we're going to name it after a band, the Flaming Lips.
0: Oh, I like that a lot. Why do I like that so much?
3: I loved it. It just popped into my head, and I thought that would be an amazing name for a firework.
0: Absolutely. I'm all in on that one, James. Thank you for the call, buddy. Appreciate you. I didn't know people would actually want to name fireworks. What was my favorite? Unicorn puke? Was it? Yeah. That's my favorite form of green energy, for sure. It was unicorn. I'm trying to go back to unicorn puke. Steve Pierce seems more fierce. So sad. Yeah, Pierce is. Oh, I had a couple. Raging Rottweilers is another real firework name, by the way. The Dizzy Disco. Wicked Pissa. Wicked Pissa. I tried to say that in a Boston accent. That's wicked. That's a Pissa. Bad Assical Blast. That's a real name. Bad Assical Blast. 243-3333. That's so dumb. Sonny Hostin. At least we got a shot on goal. I said on this show many, many years ago, because this is my 10th year on the show, Hostin recalled. I said, there are times when I walk into a community, I see American flags all over the community, and I suddenly feel unsafe. Boy, she's lived a pretty good life in America. In unfair America, her hair is done, her nails are done. She has as much money as she could want. She literally gets paid to cackle. I suddenly feel unsafe because there's a section of this country that has co-opted the American flag. Really? You can co-opt the American flag? Really? Uh-oh, here we go, man candy. Belgian on the prowl again. Oh, boy. No, don't drum roll it, please. Give me a heart attack, son. Give me a heart attack, boy. And I suddenly feel unsafe because there's a section of this country that has co-opted the American flag. I'll tell you more of Sonny Hostin's quote when we come back.

0: things moving pretty well here in the metro right now. You're going to want to watch your speed. I-25 in both directions near the construction zone. Also westbound on I-40 near Coors. You got a little bit of a slowdown there. Paseo, Alameda, Montaño, those river crossings all look good. North of the city right now, I-25 between Albuquerque and Santa Fe. Not seeing any problems in either direction. I'm Michael Carlisle with KKOB Traffic every 10 minutes on the 7s.
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4: At 6:50, it's sunny and 94 degrees in Albuquerque. It's 81 in Santa Fe. At 96.3 News.
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6: I didn't have the Monday blues, I do now. Belgium leading America 2-1. And the sad part is America's playing like bleep. So they did. No, they didn't. They were down 1-0 off the top, remember? Yeah. No. They came down sucking and they go. Oh. We had a good run there. We had a good run. We almost scored. Sarah, you're on News Radio KKOB with Eric Strauss.
7: Yeah, I just want to say that I heard real quick on the news that if you're a perpetual speeder, they have this device that will make you do the speed limit wherever you're at.
6: They can't make you do anything in America. I don't like that at all. Do you?
7: Well, you know,
6: hey Sarah, react to this real quick. Sarah. Listen to this. You ready? Ready? Here we go. Hang on. I want you to react to this.
8: Happy. Be fierce! Excited. Be fierce! Be fierce! Serious? Be fierce.
6: How do you like that one?
7: I have no idea what that was about.
6: That's Deb Holland.
7: They can't make you do this device.
6: Deb Holland can actually propagandize a word. Like, as long as they say she's fierce, then you believe she's fierce. Do you think that's true?
7: Well, just think about it. I'll get the most EBT and Section 8 housing, low-income housing, and free buses and free food at the senior center. I'm going to go for it. Yeah, okay. I'm going to vote for her.
6: Okay.
7: She's from a working class background. California, to count the ballots after 7 days if it's postmarked. That's what we need.
6: Okay. All right. I appreciate you, Sarah. Nothing like the freebies to keep you coming back for more. Oh, come on. Oh, okay. Thank you for the call, Sarah. Oh, I got distracted. America's getting some runs now, at least. Let's go to Steve, Darth Ranger Steve. Darth Ranger Steve, you're on News Radio KKOB with Eric Strauss.
9: Hey, Jack, that dumpster fire is Sarah's campfire. She's just smoking some s'mores out there.
6: Gotcha. Someone texted, go Belgium. Who the hell's rooting for Belgium?
9: Probably the Libby Dibby Doos.
6: Yeah, I think it is one of our kind-minded friends from the other side of the aisle here.
9: Hey, I got a good, you know those ones you light up and they look like gigantic turds that smoke?
6: Yeah.
9: They're just laying on the ground. The Libby Dibby Do worm burner. Big old turd.
6: I love it.
9: Turd burner.
6: Thanks for the call. Sarah is fierce. Ha ha. Go to Cali. 243-3333. Yeah, I'm gonna effort him. Okay, that's halftime. America down 2-1. Ugh. Eric, I do not understand all these people waving their Mexican flags, but they're not in Mexico. They're here for the opportunities of the United States giving them, and then they give the glory to Mexico, and Mexico shafted up with that. If it's so great over there, what are they doing over here? That from the text line, by the way. lectures from Sonny Hostin, and I'm feeling stupider. I don't understand. And man, dummy, I don't know. If Team USA wins, it's Trump's fault. If Team USA loses, it's Trump's fault. That I agree with. The Poopin' Popper. It's a firework name right there. Somebody texted, go Belgium. Go bleep yourself. Be talking about more updates on the World Cup game. And then 4th of July randoms. So I'm going to give you news headlines, random headlines on 4th of July, including this famous bridge caught fire. Yeah, I'll give you updates on that and more right when we come back on the Eric Strauss Show. Monday Blues.

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9: From ABC News, I'm Stephanie Officer. 12 states are now suing to block the proposed merger between Paramount and Warner Brothers Discovery from moving forward.
10: Earlier this year, the Justice Department gave the okay for Paramount to move forward with its $110 billion deal to merge with Warner Brothers. But now, 12 states, led by California, are asking a judge to stop the deal from going forward, alleging it violates antitrust law. The two companies had said they plan to finalize things this fall. Paramount will have to pay shareholders $650 million for every quarter. After that, the deal isn't resolved. Mike Dubusky, ABC News.
11: Kentucky Senator Mitch McConnell released a statement over the weekend after weeks of speculation regarding his health. It included a picture of him at a hospital where he says he's been under medical care for the last month. ABC's Christian Cordero reports from Washington.
12: We've seen speculation over the past several weeks that he may not even be alive. And so it's noteworthy to see a Washington Post clipping on his lap in what appears to be the hospital. But McConnell says that he has been in the hospital for about a month, just over a month now, with an undisclosed medical diagnosis, but that he revealed he suffered a fall last month that left him briefly unconscious and landed him in the hospital. He's also had to deal with what he describes as a mild case of pneumonia. There's no timeline yet, though, as far as when he will return to the Senate.
11: In Mississippi, one of Nolan Wells' friends, Trayston Shepard, who was with him on the boat trip the last day he was seen alive, speaking out on Wells' death. ABC's Aaron Katursky in Ocean Springs.
13: Shepard says he took a boat back from Horn Island in the late afternoon, but Wells stayed behind with a girl he had met.
14: They met that day, and it was kind of one of those things. It did come off that day that he really did like her, but that was the only time they'd ever hung out was at Horn Island on July 4th.
13: Investigators believe Wells drowned and say there were no immediate signs of foul play.
11: You're listening to ABC News.
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11: The Trump administration wants to limit who can access the nation's banking system.
17: A group of financial regulators is issuing guidance intended to remind banks and other financial institutions of their Know Your Customer requirements with respect to credit risk management and borrowers not authorized to work in the U.S. The agencies of the Office of the Comptroller of the Currency, the Federal Deposit Insurance Corporation, and the National Credit Union Association. They say banks should remember that people in the U.S. illegally may not be able to repay a loan because of deportation.
11: ABC's Chuck Sievertson. The American Red Cross has declared a blood emergency, saying the nation's supply fell nearly 25% in June. They say blood distributions to hospitals are running nearly 3,500 units higher per week than expected. Donations of all types are needed. Record-setting wildfires have claimed an historic life.
18: The 123-foot-tall ponderosa pine has stood near the town of Beaver, Utah, for centuries. Some experts estimate its age at 350 years. Last week, fire crews discovered that the Cottonwood Fire, which has burned nearly 100,000 acres, also destroyed the old tree. People in Beaver say it's like losing a member of the family.
11: That's ABC's Jim Ryan.
19: You're beautiful. You're the greatest of all time.
11: The movie Michael, about Michael Jackson's early life, has surpassed $1 billion in the global ticket sales, becoming the first biopic to achieve that box office milestone. I'm Stephanie Officer, ABC News.
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24: 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And Viagra for your brain. Jeff St. Louis Band Candy is your producer taking your calls. We're efforting Greg Hull right now. Hopefully we'll hear from him. We'll have him react to... we'll have him react to this. This has been topic one of the...
30: Excited.
31: Be fierce!
30: Serious?
31: Be fierce.
30: Secretive? Surprise.
31: Be fierce!
30: Great.
24: It sounds like a 12-year-old recording that, by the way. Might be the dumbest political thing I've ever seen on Facebook. I gotta be honest. But that's who we have leading the governor race. Hopefully not leading, but she's going up against one of my favorite people in the world, Greg Hull. Greg, how you doing, my man?
32: Hey, I'm doing fantastic. Eric, how are you this evening?
24: I am well. How is the campaign going?
32: The campaign is going great.
24: How did you do for 4th of July, by the way?
32: Well, I'll tell you what. We did really well on 4th of July, but I got to tell you, it was a little bit exhausting, not going to lie. Oh, we were down in Las Cruces for the evening parade on the 3rd, spent the night in Las Cruces, and, of course, got there a little bit early. We met with a lot of different business owners, which was really great. And then got up the next morning, headed to Capitan, and did the parade in Capitan. And as soon as we got done with that, we hot-footed it back to Rio Rancho so that we could do the Rio Rancho parade, you know, the hometown parade.
24: Wow.
32: But we had teams in, I want to say, 30 different communities where we had teams. We had a huge team in Corrales. We had a huge team in Las Vegas and Mora. We had a huge team in Farmington, just up and down the entire state, from corner to corner. We had teams in every parade, just, you know, representing. And I think Senator Gallegos, who is my running mate now, was up in Las Vegas and got to talk to the folks up there. So we're kind of doing a divide and conquer, if you will.
24: It's awesome. You notice how the Democrat Party just threw away the democratic process and got rid of Screw Loose Oliver, just shockingly, you know, just a weird, that was pretty weird.
32: It was very
24: so par for the course for that party. It's just so weird.
32: Yeah, and it was interesting to see it unfold. Now, the replacement process, I always have to remind everybody, is the same whether it's on the Republican side or the Democrat side. Mm-hmm. But in this particular case, what makes this really kind of unique is this is the lieutenant governor position. So if you were a gubernatorial candidate and they had to go through this process to replace, say, the attorney general or the auditor or the, you know, or the secretary of state, if they had to do that, the gubernatorial candidate wouldn't necessarily weigh in on those reappointments, you know, as they, mm-hmm. if they replace them. But in this particular case, is that it builds a very specific ticket when the gubernatorial candidate gets involved in the selection process. And people have asked me the question, well, if this happened on the Republican side, would you have weighed in? And I would have said, no, I would have allowed the process to happen organically and trusted that the SEC would have chosen a good running mate for us and done what they feel was best, for the state of New Mexico. And not necessarily, a single interest. But I think what really, really, really bothers me the most about the process we have in place now, and I've said this, is this year we had semi-open primaries, okay? And so we had a lot of independents that came in and voted, and the independents now do not have a voice in this SEC meeting as this replacement is picked. Does that,
24: yeah.
32: You see what I'm getting there?
24: So oh, yeah.
32: Really all
24: and it was, and let's be honest, it was hand-picked by Deb Haaland. She vetted all the candidates.
32: Well, yeah, and I've never seen that process play out saying, well, I'm going to vet all of the potential candidates. I've never seen a process like that before. Yeah. And it really says that I'm in control of this. I'm making these decisions and I'm going to be the one to say how this unfolds. And for me, that completely takes any type of voter consideration out completely.
24: Oh, it
32: including,
24: did. Yeah. Absolutely.
32: You know.
24: Absolutely. So focusing on your campaign, because we see Deb Haaland, this is going to be the word fierce, and it's going to be a word and propaganda. And what are the odds of a debate between you and her, by the way?
32: You know, I don't know what the odds are. I know that debates are being scheduled, and we're already confirming into those debates. So whether or not she accepts that invitation or not is going to be completely up to her and her campaign. I think it's the big commentary that you see going on online right now. It's the big question. Will she or won't you? So won't she? No, she did say on primary night, they asked her flat out, are you going to debate Mayor Hull? And she said, yeah, absolutely. And so we shall see how that all plays out. And if she does, great. And if she doesn't, we're just going to stay on focus and stay on message.
24: Yep. And I assume that. And what is the message to the New Mexico voter right now?
32: Well, the message is that experience matters. And in my particular case, I've had the experience of holding an executive level position for the last 12 years in the city of Rio Rancho. And you've seen, Eric, how we've dealt with public safety.
24: Mm-hmm.
32: You've seen how we've dealt with infrastructure. You've seen how we've dealt with quality of life and making sure that we're doing the best that we can to make Rio Rancho the best city that we could possibly make it. And that involved creating strategic plans and having very directed decision-making processes that were data-driven decisions and not emotional decisions. It's the emotional decisions that you get into that, or the politically based decisions that you get into that tend to throw the state or any community into a tailspin. And we've seen what this does statewide where it applies to education. We've seen what this does statewide in public safety. You yourself have talked over and over and over again about the difference between the public safety that you see in Rio Rancho as opposed to some of the areas in the state, including Albuquerque. And you see the dichotomy that you have going on there. And it's, you know, that's based on political decisions being made as opposed to data-driven decisions being made.
24: Yep. 1,000,000%. And I'm going to tell you, Greg, having opened up a business a long time in Rio Rancho, People don't understand how bad the infrastructure was before you took office. I mean, there was flooding, there was erosion, there was, I know you're being humble about it, but let me tell you, there was a, it was a mess there, and it was bad.
32: And in the city, as far as growth goes, was in full-on stagnation. I mean, no businesses were coming to Rio Rancho, and they were pretty much all packing up and leaving, including Intel Corporation. They had one foot out the door when it, you know, when it came to the state of New Mexico.
24: Yeah, they did. And it is amazing the turnaround that happened there. I'm telling you that. It really is.
32: Well, you think about it. When I took office, until before I took office, their peak employment at the New Mexico facility was somewhere around 8,000-9,000 employees. You know, when I took office, it was down to 900.
24: Wow.
32: And now with the reinvestment that they put in there, they're back up to an employment number of about 3,000, which is great. That's a good recovery. And we're hopeful that we'll see more expansion of that facility, you know, as it continues to grow and they figure out ways to retool some of the other space there, like they did the Fab 9 space and brought in the new advanced packaging process for that space. But, you know, it was really great to get them to reinvest in New Mexico and in Sandoval County, Rio Rancho. It was really great. And then, of course, you know, you saw another major project come forward just in the last couple of, just in the last year, was the Castilian project. And that's the hypersonic missile manufacturing facility that we had to work on from the city, the county, the state. Everybody was working together to try to figure that one out, to bring that assembly facility here to New Mexico. And it's going to be a great company. It's going to create a lot of jobs and really good paying jobs as well. So those are the things that you want to do. You want to open the door and you want to be receptive to investment in the state of New Mexico. And you want to be careful about, you know, industries that you're shunning, because that sends a message outside of the borders of New Mexico that we're not open for business, and that, you know, as a state that has, you know, the resources that we have, you know, basically we're going to cherry pick what companies come and go, and instead of really talking to them about how they can invest and become a part of the community.
24: All right. I'm going to pick up there and give people updates on websites, phone numbers. If you're just tuning in, joining me is Greg Hull. He is running for governor of New Mexico. In my opinion, I don't know how New Mexico could not elect this guy to lead this state compared to Fierce, a word, a propaganda word, and with nothing palpable, nothing honestly of substance there. Greg.

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6: Elgin up 3-1. Looks like this thing's over. 20 minutes to play. Take a bleeping miracle at this point. What a dunderhead move. Our goalie came out, hit it back to the Belgian player, and he just kicked it in from like 30 yards out for an easy goal. No empty netter, really. Just stupid. America couldn't have played a worse game. Bye. Ugh. All right, if you're just tuning in, joining me is Greg Hull. He is running for governor of New Mexico. Greg, how you doing, buddy?
7: Doing fantastic, Eric. Thanks for always having me on and give me the chance to reach out to you to the Viper Pit.
6: Yeah, and anytime, you're welcome. Come on, I can promise you Deb Haaland will never come on this show. She has an open invitation. So we can spend hours and hours talking together, and she'll never have the guts to come on this show. So there's that.
7: Well, so, you can always count on me to step up and come and talk to you and the people that are listening to this show, because I believe New Mexico really needs to hear from its candidates.
6: Let me tell you, what is the Deb Haaland strategy? Do you know? Do you have an inkling for it?

0: really.
1: I believe it's going to be duck and cover, run on a word fierce, and try to see where that goes, you know, and avoid any. You'll be lucky if you get a debate with her, my friend. I'm going to tell you.
0: Look, that's going to be up to her and her campaign as to what they want to do. And like I said, Eric, what I'm going to do is I'm going to stay focused on our campaign and the things that we're really looking for, because New Mexico needs somebody that's a proven problem solver. And, you know, you identify the problems. We're not going to turn everything over in the middle, you know, in 24 hours. It's going to take a lot of hard work, and it's going to take boots on the ground working with our local communities to solve problems on a local level.
1: Yep. You're right. And, I do believe you. Everybody sees Rio Rancho circa 2026. People don't realize 12 years ago what a mess that place was. And I'm telling you, if you could do that for all of New Mexico, which I believe you can, I think we'd be lucky to have you as the next governor.
0: Well, I appreciate that. It's very kind of you. And I enjoy working. I enjoy working with people. I enjoy working with anybody that wants to sit down and solve problems and come up with solutions. And right now, New Mexico is at no shortage of needing solutions right now. I mean, we've got this, quite frankly, you know, when you looked at the last education report that came out from the Kids Can report, in education, we scored, out of a possible 1,000 points, we scored a one.
1: Wow.
0: We scored a one.
1: Even after 8 years of the moonshot on education with MLG. Remember, right. Her whole campaign was based on a moonshot.
0: Right. And look, it's one of those things where you've got to do something very definitive. And right now, the way New Mexico is going, we need some clear direction when it comes to education. And one of the things that I'm committed to doing is looking at how we can implement something like the Mississippi Miracle. And to be real frank with you, on the Mississippi Miracle, a lot of the ideas that were pulled from that came from Susana Martinez years ago, saying, look, if we take the following steps, we can really change education. But she just couldn't get the legislative support.
1: Well, yeah, because she never had control. Well, she had control of the House for, I think, one term.
0: Two years.
1: 2 years. And then the Senate, she was just, everything would go to die in the Senate.
0: Right.
1: And it was more about just working against than working for the people of New Mexico. And that literally was the Democrat Party. I don't know why they don't want success in New Mexico.
0: I question that myself, but here's the fact is that, you know, you've got a lot of people on the record now in a day of digital media, social media, people posting, you know, Facebook videos saying, I want this and I want that. I'm going to do this and I'm going to do that. So we're in a different place where we can really kind of pull that stuff up and say, well, this is what you said and this is what we're trying to do. So why are you opposed to it now?
1: Yeah.
0: So we're in a little bit of a different era that I think will give us a little more leverage.
1: Gotcha. I don't know. Do you have time for one more segment or do you need to get running?
0: No, I got you.
1: Okay, because I want to talk about crime, your plan for crime, and your plan for growing the New Mexico economy. And then absolutely. I have some text line questions for you as well.
0: You got it.
1: All right, if you're just tuning in, joining me is Greg Hull. He'll hold for one more segment, and we'll be right back with him.
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1: This from the text line, Viper Pit is too fierce for Deb. Welcome, Greg. We got your back. I met Greg three times at the Vets Parade every year in Rio Rancho. I remember saying thank you for what you do for Rio Rancho. Without skipping a beat, he said no thanks to us Vets, he could do his job. You would never get that from Deb. Best choice for New Mexico is Greg. So there's that. Greg, I don't know if you... Oh, you couldn't hear any of that, could you? I forget.
0: No, I didn't hear any of that.
1: Well, somebody texted in and said he met you three times at the Rio Rancho Parade, and you said thanks for what he did for Vets so you could do your job. And then he said you would never get that from Deb Holland. Greg is the best choice for New Mexico, so there's that.
0: Well, and I appreciate that because here's the fact. I did not serve in the military, but it is because of the American military that protected our freedoms all these years that, you know, I was a blue-collar worker that got to be the mayor of my city. And those freedoms were bought and paid for by American soldiers to defend my right to be able to come forward as just an everyday average citizen, run for mayor, and get to be the mayor of my city for 12 years. And now, Eric, I'm running for governor of my state. What a humbling position I'm in right now to have received the Republican nomination for governor of the state of New Mexico and to have the people of New Mexico look at the work we've done over the last 12 years and say, that's the guy we want to put forward. That's the guy we want to see be our next governor. That's the guy. It's incredibly humbling, but you have to remember that in any other country, I probably would not have had this freedom if I hadn't had a PhD or a degree or whatever. You know my background. I graduated high school, and I've been bootstrapping it my whole life, same as my wife. I mean, Carrie worked her way off as starting off as a temp employee at Intel Corporation. and worked her way up to be the executive administrator for the president of Intel Corp. And we bootstrapped it. We raised our five kids. We had our troubles. We had our ups and downs. We didn't amass huge amounts of wealth. We just built relationships, and you know, I'm just humbled because all of that was made possible by the fact that somebody stood and defended my freedoms on a battlefield. And so I will always have immense gratitude for all of our veterans.
1: Let's talk about your plan for crime in New Mexico. We know this is a problem. My car's been broken into. I had thousands of dollars of tools stolen out of my minivan, believe it or not. They broke them into my minivan. I'm like, who the hell breaks into a Honda? Really? Minivan? So what is your plan for crime in New Mexico?
0: Absolutely. So first off, we're going to start by working with local communities, working with local police departments to really build strategic plans around what they need to do to bring crime down in the communities, because we know that the crime numbers that are plaguing New Mexico are happening in the communities. And I've had firsthand experience in building a police department. As a matter of fact, under my leadership in Rio Rancho, we more than doubled the budget into the police department. When people were screaming defund, I was screaming double down. And so what really needs to happen here is local communities need a strong partnership with the governor's office to make sure that they have the resources necessary to combat these problems that we're having, especially like opioid and fentanyl. These are huge issues. The first thing we're going to do is work with local communities, build out these strategic plans, find out how we can help them hire more police officers across the state. Because we have counties, like I think Hidalgo County has five sheriff's officers for that entire county. They're a border county, and so they're constantly battling the trafficking that's coming across that border.
1: Yeah.
0: They need more help down there. And look, if Espanola and Rio Riva County had this under control, there would have been no need to deploy the National Guard in there. And so that just sends a huge signal that they do need the help. And believe it or not, many of these communities want the help. They want the help from the governor's office because they don't have the same opportunities to grow their economy like Rio Rancho did. You look at some of the smaller communities around the state, whether it's Las Vegas or Mora or even Espanola, you're not seeing the same type of economic growth in those communities where they can grow and accommodate hiring more police officers, more firefighters, more dispatchers. That's the big problem. So they need that help and that assistance from the state. And so we're going to work with them very much directly on that. And we're going to do that from the county level. And we're also going to work with the Pueblos to make sure that we're helping them, you know, meet the needs that they have when it comes to employing enough, having enough police officers. Now, the way that we're going to have to start that off right off the bat is we're going to have to get to a place where we have some level of parity between us and Texas and Arizona, because Texas and Arizona are outpaying us for law enforcement. So we're going to have to figure that out so that we can retain and recruit these police officers. The other big thing that we're going to have to do, Eric, is we're going to have to start a public sentiment campaign that says we love police officers, we love first responders, because look, as much as one individual may dislike or hate a police officer, the fact of the matter is you dial 911 on your worst day, they're going to show up and help you.
1: Yep.
0: And that is the commitment we see from our law enforcement professionals across the state. They want to help people. They want to make people's lives better. And so our communities need help paying for that. And that's going to be a big focus of mine. And then when it comes to when you talk about economic development and recruiting businesses into the state, we're going to have to work very, very hard to show these businesses that we want them to come in the state, that we want them to invest money, we want them to create jobs, and we want to do it in a partnership that benefits not only the local community but helps the business be successful. So, and I think one huge way, and you've heard me talk about this, and I intend to see it through, and I've got a little bit of chatter about this online, so I want to make sure that people understand, be very clear, that I want to work with the legislature, and I want to look at this $850 million windfall that we've gotten from the oil and gas industry, and I want to look at ways that we can use that as a down payment on beginning the eventual elimination. We're going to have to phase it out. It's not going to happen overnight. But, you know, eliminating personal income tax in the state of New Mexico.
1: Oh, man, that is so overdue.
0: It really is. And
1: there's no reason we're filing those PITs. There's no reason.
0: Right.
1: We just have too much money. It's ridiculous.
0: And I get the question, well, what about property tax and what about gross receipts tax? Let's do this one step at a time, okay?
1: Yes.
0: Because gross receipts tax and property taxes are a lot more complicated than the personal income tax.
1: Yep.
0: But let's start with this, and with this $850 million, we can invest that in such a way that we can expand the tax bracket. I had somebody go online and say, oh, you know, he's just trying to give a tax break for the rich.
1: No, that benefits everyone.
0: It benefits everybody, especially retirees.
1: Oh, my Lord.
0: Our military members that are on VA benefits and they're on pensions and state retirement checks. Let me tell you, but, you know, the first step would be expanding. Right now, there's a tax bracket where they don't pay personal income tax if you're below a certain income level, right?
1: Right.
0: So we want to expand that lower end tax bracket first. And so we grow it up and then reduce the total overall tax burden by a percentage going all the way to the top. But you're going to basically your lowest income earners are going to realize that they don't have to pay income tax before you're quote unquote wealthy. But we need to remember in the state of New Mexico, we have one of the highest poverty rates in the country here. And so the more that we can give relief to our lowest income individuals, and especially as you breach the middle class and get into there, we can phase this out over a 4 to 6 year period, and the top earners won't really realize absolute full relief until that final phase.
1: Yeah.
0: But there is a way to do this and a way to budget this. Is it going to take some budgeting? Yeah, we're going to have to cut some expenses. And we're going to have to grow our revenues. But can you imagine the industries that would move here?
1: Greg, I'm going to hold you on that thought. We'll do one more quick segment. I want to get websites and phone numbers out for everybody. If you're just tuning in, Governor Candidate Greg Hull is calling in. He wanted to spend some time with this Viper Pit, and very gracious of you. I super appreciate it. We'll be right back with Greg Hull, Governor Candidate.
19: 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Confusing? Constantly. Boring? Not a chance. 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
1: 243-3333. If you're just tuning in, Governor candidate Greg Hull is calling in, being gracious with his time. I super appreciate it. Go right back to him. Greg, let's get websites, phone numbers, how people can get involved in your campaign if they want to get a hold of you.
0: Yeah, absolutely. So greghull.com, that's greghull.com. You can reach out to us right there. And if you go to the website, you can sign up to get a yard sign. You can sign up to donate to the campaign. 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If you want to make a phone call, you can do that at 505-585-1011. That number again, 505-585-1011. You can get a hold of me there. And don't be surprised that I answer my own phone. And if you leave a message, leave me a message and I'll call you back as soon as possible.
1: It's crazy how grassroots your campaign is. It really is.
0: Well, you know, that's one thing that I really developed a reputation for in Rio Rancho is that when people dialed the mayor's phone, the mayor actually answered the phone. And so that was just my way of doing stuff, Eric. You know that.
1: Yeah.
0: You know, when your wife had that issue with her sewer line, I was on the ground and helping get it fixed immediately.
1: You really did. And we got the bureaucratic runaround and the mayor actually answers his phone. I mean, dude is the hardest. I'm telling you, man, we'd be lucky to get you. I mean,
0: well,
1: honestly,
0: thank you. I appreciate that.
1: If a word can beat you, I feel bad for New Mexico because this is her whole campaign. I'll give it to you in one word: fierce.
0: Yeah.
1: Yeah. And I hate Donald Trump. That's it. That's pretty much it.
0: Well, my campaign is, you know, we're going to serve the people of New Mexico and we're going to bring about real results. And leadership matters, and experience matters. And I've got a lot of experience with what we've done up here in Rio Rancho, and now it's time to take that to the entire state of New Mexico so that we can see some real opportunity for our children, real economic growth, real prosperity in a state that's rich with resources.
1: Yep.
0: We can bring these things to fruition. It's just going to take the right motivation and the right leadership and a very, you know, a very straightforward leadership technique that says we make decisions based on data and not emotion.
1: Yep. Amen. Greg, thanks for the time, man. I appreciate it. I didn't expect you that long.
0: That's
1: I know
0: right.
1: You're busy. I know you got a lot going on.
0: We're going to be on your show a lot more over the next 4 months. It's 120 days out from the election, so it's coming up on us real fast. Please go out and support our campaign. I do want to say this real quick before we sign off is that if you look at the finance reports that just came out, you'll see that, you know, my opponent got 2,200 contributions from California. More than 95% of all of my contributions have been from New Mexico and from New Mexicans. And that's why we won the primary the way we did is because we went out and we did it very grassroots, like you said just a minute ago. Yep. We worked hard to earn New Mexico support. Even if it was that $5 contribution, we know that somebody gave us $5, they were going to be voting for us. And so we were grateful for every $5 contribution. Go out to our website tonight, gregholl.com, hit the button, donate, and send $5 to show your support for this campaign. It is a grassroots campaign, and we're here to work for New Mexicans.
1: Right on. Greg, thank you for the time, man. Good
0: you
1: luck with that.
0: Thanks,
1: hey, Deb Haaland has an open invitation to this show. So
0: right.
1: You can call in as much as you want. If she wants to call in, she's more than welcome. So
0: absolutely.
1: I will throw that out there, and I will promise you I will never hear from her. So there's that. Greg, thanks for the call, man.
0: You got it. Thanks,
1: appreciate
0: Eric.
1: It.
0: Have a great night.
1: What a great candidate. What a great candidate.
2: I know, right? And you were right when you said we'd be lucky to have him.
1: We would. 46% of Americans didn't even know what we were celebrating this past weekend. A new national survey found that 46% of Americans don't know what America's 250th anniversary was commemorating. 53% responded that it celebrated the adoption of the Declaration of Independence, and this year was the 250th anniversary since it happened back in 1776. 86% are grateful to be Americans. 79% are proud to be Americans. 74% believe the American dream is available to them personally, and 61% believe America is a land of opportunity.
2: Well, good. I'm glad they haven't killed those facts.
1: Well, 61's bad. America is clearly the land of opportunity.
2: I agree with you.
1: Go
2: and
1: get
2: everybody's going to point to the 39%, yep. But I'm telling you, I'm a half full kind of guy.
1: Yeah, me too. I agree with you. That's America by the numbers right there. We're down 3-1. We're going to lose. It's into the 90th minute, so we'll maybe have 7 extra minutes. Maybe if we're lucky. I wonder in soccer why they don't pull the goalie. Well, we did, and they scored a half-court goal on us. So there's a little run. Yeah. Yep. Yeah, probably. Yeah. All right. Get some fun facts and get out of here. Monday is the only day of the week that has one word anagram. It's dynamo. That was interesting.
2: Fascinating.
1: There are as many as 800 languages spoken in New York City, and nowhere in the world has more languages been spoken than the neighborhood of Queens. According to a producer, actor Alan Young was chosen for the lead role of Mr. Ed because he just seemed like the sort of guy a horse would talk to. You produce between 1 and 2 liters of nasal mucus every day. And you wind up swallowing most of it. How you like me now, man, Candy? Those inflatable dancing tubes you see outside car dealerships have only been around since 1996. They were originally invented as part of the opening ceremonies for the 1996 Olympics in Atlanta. And now you know. Man, what a disappointing USA game. plus 4 minutes, so we got 4 minutes to score two goals. Totally depressing. Well, it was a good run, but she is done now. Go out and make a difference in the world. Eric Strauss, I am outro.

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18: From ABC News, I'm Stephanie Officer. The U.S. launching new strikes on Iran tonight for the first time, using sea drones to target Iranian submarines and ship facilities. President Trump says he's reinstating his blockade on the Strait of Hormuz. ABC's Mary Bruce.
19: President Trump declaring the U.S. will soon become, quote, the guardian of the Hormuz Strait and charge a 20% fee on all cargo that goes through it. Before Trump launched this war, ships were able to pass freely through the strait without needing protection. A massive oil tanker transporting 2 million barrels could soon have to pay the U.S. upwards of $32 million. That could cause oil and gas prices to spike even further. Gas now at $3.82 a gallon. Analysts say it could top $4 in a week.
18: Parts of the country cleaning up after severe storms over the weekend, giving way to dangerous heat. ABC's Ginger Z.
20: Extreme heat warnings from Los Angeles to Marquette, Michigan, up along the Canadian border. You are going to not just be hot, but also humid. The numbers could break records from Fargo back to Rapid City. Syracuse could go for a daily record at 98. And then the heat focuses on the Northeast. We will have a legitimate heat wave, meaning 3 days at 90 plus. The peak of it is on Wednesday. Washington, D.C. could go to 100. Those, again, are the air temperatures, so it'll feel even hotter when you add the humidity.
18: A short circuit may have caused the fire in a Bangkok, Thailand bar that killed at least 28 people over the weekend. Many were found in the back, where authorities say exits may have been blocked. ABC's James Longman.
21: There was panic and confusion inside as many struggled to find the exits. Usa initially heard a boom, saying many inside had no way out. She used a chair to break a bar window to find her friends, but it was too late. They both died. Authorities believe the fire sending many people running to the back of the venue, where they died.
18: You're listening to ABC News.
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18: Family and friends are remembering Jurassic Park actor Sam Neill, who died at the age of 78.
24: In 2023, he revealed he'd been treated for blood cancer, writing, "I'm not afraid to die, but it would annoy me." Just earlier this year, Neill revealed he was cancer-free after undergoing groundbreaking treatment following a years-long battle. His family posting a statement saying, "Sam was surrounded by family and passed with the dignity that has characterized his whole life. The loss was sudden and unexpected, but blessed by the fact that Sam remained cancer-free."
18: ABC's Laura Spencer. Officials in Spain confirm an American woman is among the 13 people killed by wildfires in the Andalusia-Almería region. The fires are now considered under control. One state is extending recess for kids.
25: It's part of a nationwide drive to get kids off their devices, at least for a few minutes a day. But Oklahoma school officials are in a dilemma.
26: Students need to be outside playing as much as possible, but they also need every instructional minute that we can get our hands on.
25: Holly McKinney is an assistant superintendent in Norman, Oklahoma. Instead of lengthening the school day, her district is incorporating literacy into science and social studies lessons, freeing up the additional 20 minutes of recess time mandated by the state. Jim Ryan, ABC News.
18: The Phillies' Kyle Schwarber will lead off for the National League in tomorrow night's All-Star game, replacing designated hitter Shohei Ohtani, who's skipping the tournament to have a knee procedure. I'm Stephanie Officer, ABC News.
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17: 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The news, the politics, the Lobos, the weather, the traffic, and whatever else has New Mexico fired up before noon. 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
6: He's here. He's here. Now, broadcasting from the underground command post, deep in the bowels of a hidden bunker, somewhere under the brick and steel of a nondescript building, we've once again made contact with our leader, Mike

0: our number, 877-381-3811, 877-381-3811. I wasn't here Friday or this weekend. My stepson is engaged, wonderful fiance, and we spent the weekend out of town. But I wanted an opportunity to talk about Lindsey Graham with you. Those of you who listen to the program on a regular basis know he was on a few times in the past month or so. Over the last 2 to 3 years, really 3 years or so, Lindsey Graham and I became quite close, actually. He would text me. He would call me. We would talk about, among other things, foreign policy. We had very similar views, not exactly, but similar views when it came to Israel and Ukraine and, I might add, Taiwan. The isolationists and the woke right are very vicious, evil people. They want you to believe that Lindsey's a warmonger. Lindsey was never a warmonger. Lindsey didn't like these international bullies who were actually enemies of ours, attacking our allies. Israel's our ally. Ukraine's our ally. Taiwan, which Communist China wants to invade and overtake, is our ally. Lindsey was a very, very loyal friend, and he was very, very loyal to our allies. He was no warmonger. He was a humanitarian. I believe that these people, many of whom were surrounded by enemies, should be supported by us. That we have a lot in common with Israel. That we have a lot in common with Ukraine. That we have a lot in common with Taiwan. They're democracies, for one. And we have almost nothing in common with the Islamists that surround Israel, with Putin, who tried to destroy Ukraine, and of course, Communist China. Lindsey Graham, from a national security perspective, had much in common with Reagan, had much in common with Scoop Jackson, much in common with Patrick Moynihan, Joe Lieberman, Jesse Helms, and so many others. The attacks on him have been vicious since his passing. They were vicious before his passing. I know I've received some of this myself, but nothing like him. Lindsey Graham is loved by the people in South Carolina. He's loved by the people in Israel. He's loved by the people in Ukraine. And he's loved by the people in Taiwan, not to mention other parts of the world. A very consequential senator. And I think he provided enormously useful and important advice to President Trump in the first term and his second term. I believe he was an outstanding counterbalance to some of the naive and green isolationists and woke right. And he was also on his way to having a fifth victory for the United States Senate. He would always tell me something that the president would tell me, too. He would always say, keep at it, Mark. You have a very, very big voice. I'd say, well, I don't know about that. He says, trust me on this. I'm well aware of this. The president has said the same thing to me. I don't know if I have a big voice or not. I just state what I believe. And it's very, very sad what happened to him. As somebody who's had heart disease most of his adult life, has had bypass surgery, you know, you feel a pain here and there and you wonder, or you're out of breath and you wonder. In his case, I don't know that he knew that he had, heart disease, but I was somewhat unfamiliar with what took his life, but then I looked at it and read about it and studied it, and it happens. It's relatively rare, but it's pretty brutal. The tearing of the interior main artery. And you know the story, that he was told he should go get help without obviously knowing what was wrong with him. He wasn't feeling well, and he said he'd reportedly wait until after his appearance on Meet the Press, but unfortunately died before that. I am quite disgusted with people on TV and elsewhere to use this opportunity to attack his views. And most of these people are ignoramuses. They always want to talk about American sovereignty, but they don't understand you have to fight for American sovereignty, that we have evil enemies out there that don't believe in American sovereignty. And as Reagan would say, Fortress America is a disaster. You'll destroy yourselves. We have alliances for a reason. For a reason. American sovereignty is built on these alliances as well. We can't go it alone. As powerful as we are, we can't. We couldn't in World War I, we couldn't in World War II. We just cannot. And the ignoramuses out there who want you to believe it's America first are really quite pathetic, truly stupid people. Lindsey Graham had some remarks on Friday after he met with Zelensky, and he was in Ukraine for the 10th time. And what's interesting is the administration's position on Ukraine has kind of moved away from the vice president's position, has moved toward Lindsey Graham's position. I'm just being blunt. And Ukraine is really fighting an exceptional war. They are the victims. They were attacked. Their cities have been pulverized. But now they have, with their own technology, developed drones that can reach deep into Russia, with very severe consequences. They're quite advanced. The Ukrainian people are quite smart. And their backs have been against the wall, and they're fighting for their survival, and they're doing a hell of a job. And it's obvious now Zelensky and his people have as their purpose to knock out these energy sources, oil fields, and production of Russia to try and not just slow down, but stop. It's military, and its military hasn't been advancing at all. And the casualties on both sides are horrible, but more on Russia than even on Ukraine. Lindsey Graham was right about Ukraine. If I may say, so have I been. And I will continue to support Ukraine and Taiwan and Israel to my fullest ability, as I have now for several years. And this is just 25 seconds or so, Lindsey, on Friday's final public remarks. Cut one, go.
1: I've never been more optimistic than I am today that we have the formula to end this war. Help Ukraine be more lethal. Let those supporting Russia to know it's going to be a price to be paid if you keep doing it. And to try to find an off-ramp, not to humiliate, but to end this war so that Ukraine will thrive and survive.
0: Yep, that was it. You know, I endorsed Lindsey in the primary. I had spoken to him off the air. He had contacted me, and I said, look, I want to endorse you. Will it help you or hurt you? He said, Mark, in South Carolina, it'll only help. And he had President Trump's endorsement anyway, but we gave him our endorsement too, you and I. And he won significant, I think it was 58%. He needed to get over 50% not to have a runoff. And he succeeded well beyond the 50%. And in April, we talked about this Iranian deal as well, and let's listen in. I haven't listened to this 2 minutes lately, but let's listen to it. This is April 8th of this year, April 8th. about 3 months ago. Cut to go. Lindsay, how are you, my friend?
2: Good, my friend. You doing well?
0: Let me see. Yeah, so far so good, brother. So far so good.
2: Good.
0: I don't know. You and I are attacked a hell of a lot lately. I notice that.
2: I tell you what, judge us by our enemies is the way I look at it.
0: Yeah. But some very weird people.
2: I'm okay with being attacked. There's some weird people, but thank God we're not two of them.
0: No, thank God for that. But here's the thing. Here's the thing I want to discuss with you, seriously.
2: Sure.
0: We support defending our country against an Islamist terrorist enemy that's trying to get nuclear weapons to use against us. Why is that controversial?
2: Well, let me just say a couple things. Here's the way I start meetings when I'm in South Carolina talking about how many of you believe the Ayatollah, if he had a nuke, would use it? Almost everybody raises their hand. And those that don't, I said, you should not be allowed to drive. Mm-hmm. When he says death to America, death to Israel, he means it, but he's dead. And so he can't do anything about it. We're deep into the bench, but be on the team over there. You got to buy into this cult of death, this radical Islamic philosophy. So when I hear that we got more reasonable people to deal with all due respect, if you're in the regime, you're not reasonable.
0: Mm-hmm.
2: You're a fanatic. You're a religious Nazi. Okay. If you believe they would use a bomb, are they trying to get one? How do you have 900 pounds of 60% highly enriched uranium if you don't cheat? Europe and Obama and Biden tried to control the Iranian nuclear ambitions by all these sanctions and, oversight regimes. It failed. They got 900 pounds, 60% uranium that could go to 90% in 2 or 3 weeks to make 8 bombs, but

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0: cut three, go.
1: Primary in South Carolina that ends in about an hour. And I wanted to bring our friend Lindsey Graham on the program since he's running in that primary. Senator, how are you?
2: I'm doing good. About an hour left. Go get in line. They won't close the polls till the line is finished. But if you're a Mark Levin guy and Lindsey Graham guy and you haven't voted in South Carolina, do it. But, Mark, thank you for all the encouragement and, you know, the good friendship we've had. And I look forward to many more years, God willing.
1: Yeah, you're very important. The president knows this. Many of us know it. You also come under attack by the same woke right isolationist time and time and time again. That's all well and good, but if we follow what they say, we'll be in deep trouble. So tell us what it looks like there in South Carolina. The polls close in less than an hour. People, if you're in your trucks right, or your cars and you're in line, get to the polling place and stay in line, as the senator said. How's it looking?
2: It's looking good. President Trump endorsed me, and that means a lot. You know, it's not I'll beat my opponents. I just got to get over 50% to avoid a runoff, and I want to do that. I want to end this thing tonight so I can help President Trump with his agenda, you know, end this war in Iran the right way, protect our friends in Israel, and try to make peace between Saudi and Israel eventually. But I got to get my election behind me. But, yeah, it looks good. I got five people running. They all got family and friends. That adds up after a while. But the guy I'm running against, the big guy, $7 million, $6 million, said we need more Thomas Massies and Marjorie Taylor Greene, just endorsed him a couple of days ago. And here's what me and you would say. We don't need Thomas Massies. We don't need a loudmouth critic like Marjorie Taylor Greene. Trump has enough critics. You know what he needs? Reliable allies and friends in the Senate, and I have been that. You know, Kavanaugh got helped get that guy through. I'll be chairman of the Judiciary Committee if I win my election, and I'll help Trump put conservative judges that you will love on the court for the last 2 years. And when it comes to standing with Israel, me and you are bonded, pal. Israel's a blessing to America, not a burden, and my opponent does not believe that. So big differences in this race, and help me get over the top.
0: He's listening to him. It's gonna. What a terrible, terrible, terrible loss to our country. Just a terrible loss to our country. And like I said, the last 3 years or so, he and I became quite close. And I just think, you know, when I heard about it, it's for those who like him and are friends with him, and so it's a real kick in the gut. It has been for the president, too. I know the president is still mourning him. I haven't talked to the president about it, but I can tell. And Lindsey Graham loved Donald Trump. And I think Donald Trump loved Lindsey Graham, and they liked being around each other, not just golf, but dinner. I was at a couple of dinners with the two of them, as was my wife. We'll be right back.

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0: We'll be on Hannity tonight. You check us out, Hannity tonight. I wanted to say my comments on TV for the Hannity show. I was invited on Fox and Friends Sunday and Fox and Friends this morning. But, you know, you need time to think these things through. And by that, I don't mean to be careful about what you say. I mean, you know, it's very emotional. And so you just need to think about it a little bit. You don't need to be the first out of the box. President of the United States yesterday, about the loss of Lindsey Graham, and they were very, very close. Cut four, go.
16: Well, it's devastating. I thought he was fine. He called me last night. He just got back from Ukraine, and he had a great trip. He was telling me about the trip. He was pushing very, very hard. You probably know he wanted to do the Save America Act that he was talking about that. He was full of vim and vigor. He was tired. He said, I'm tired because it's a long trip. But other than that, he was fine. And he called me, I guess, just moments before, because he called me like at 6:30 or something. And the medical people got there a little bit later, right after that. What a terrible loss it is. He's a great politician. He was a natural. There are very few of them. He was a natural politician. Got along with everybody. When he didn't, he was very tough. He was a tough cookie, too. But he got along with everybody.
0: Mm-hmm. It was very likable, very funny, of course. And then here's the president on Meet the Press on the phone yesterday. Cut six, Mr. Producer. Go.
17: Mr. President, it is just extraordinary. You just spoke with him last night. His office says he passed away from a brief and sudden illness. Are you learning any more details about how and why he may have passed? Did he tell you anything in that phone call, Mr. President,
16: nothing,
17: about not feeling
16: nothing.
17: Well?
16: No, he said he's a little tired. It was a long trip, you know, many hours. And he had just gotten back. And he, it must have been right after that, because I understand the police or whoever it is came there at about 7:30, 8 o'clock in the evening, something like that. So somebody notified him. But no, he felt okay. I mean, I actually, on the call, he told me, Chris, and he said, you know, I feel good, but I'm tired. He was fine. I knew him well. He would let you know if he wasn't feeling well. He had days where he didn't feel so well, and he'd let you know about it. But he was a fantastic person. He was a man who, and you're going to watch, it's going to be a very big thing with him. He's going to be appreciated more now than he was when he was living.
0: It often happens, doesn't it? Often happens. And then there was Prime Minister Benjamin Netanyahu. He and Lindsay were very good friends, too. They spent a lot of time together. Cut seven, go.
18: He was such an American patriot. He was unabashedly for America, and he was unabashedly against the enemies of America. And he spoke what he thought. You know, he had a way with him. He had this charming southern drawl, and you knew something was coming when he would say, well, I'm just a poor old southern boy. And then you know he's coming in with the most penetrating insight that few people can deny, and that everybody recognizes is the truth. He had a way with him. He was a wonderful, wonderful friend, a great American patriot, and a great champion of the Israel-American alliance. And I'll miss him personally a lot. I really, really thought the world of him. And I think the world has lost a great human being. America's lost a great senator. And we have lost a great friend.
0: Mm-hmm. And I can assure you the people of Ukraine feel that way, and Taiwan and other countries where we have alliances. And these evil enemies are attacking them. Cut eight, Mr. Producer, go.
17: Mr. Prime Minister, what does his loss mean not only for you, but the people of Israel? What do you think the impact is globally?
18: In Israel, it's grief. In Iran, it's celebration, because Lindsay never confused good and evil. He knew exactly where the Iranian regime is. He thought it was a great danger, not merely to Israel and to America's allies in the Middle East, but to America itself. And he just never wavered, you know. He was so clear. He had clarity. He had courage. He had the convictions that he believed were at the basis of America. That's, I always use it like the Superman comics. Remember, freedom, justice, and the American way. He represented these traditional values, and Kristen, he never flinched. He was absolutely uncaring about the winds of fashion. You know, he believed something. He spoke about it. He spoke about it directly and with candor. And if he wanted to tell me something unpleasant, he would do so, you know, in his southern drawl. And sometimes I always say that I knew something bad was coming when he said, well, you know, you want to take it from a good old southern boy from me who doesn't know much about the world, and then he'd bring it in, you know. Mm-hmm. He was so smart and so full of conviction and dedication that it's these qualities. And I think the president spoke about it. He was at once a great politician, but I think beyond that, I think he was just an incredible patriot for America.
0: Mm-hmm. And let me tell you, in addition to the Israelis, the Ukrainians and the Taiwanese, the Persian people loved Uncle Lindsay, they called him. They loved him. And he's gone now. And it's too damn bad. I'm not going to play for you Hassan Piker, who is a very vile subhuman being, and these other individuals who attacked him. Somebody who worked for Steve Bannon said one down or something like that. Other people. Just despicable human beings, truly despicable human beings. And history will treat him very well. He was on the right side of good against evil. Very, very important. And very, very likable. Very, very likable. And so he will be missed. Now, I want to compare him to this guy, Ro Khanman Khanna. He goes over to Israel, he goes to Judea and Samaria, wrongly called the West Bank. Judea and Samaria is where Judaism was born. The Oslo Accords broke it into three sections, A, B, and C. C is the Jewish sector, A is the Palestinian sector, C is sort of a no man's land. And what's been happening is the Palestinian Authority, which we're told are the moderates, the good Palestinians, there's nothing good about that authority whatsoever. They're terrorists as well. And they continue to build on Sector C, which is supposed to be Israeli land. And they build on it in a way that cuts off the Israelis from other parts of Israel. Now, I refuse to call them settlers. You're not a settler in your homeland. You're not a settler in your indigenous lands. So Ro Khanna decides he's going to take a trip there, and he has as his so-called tour guide a couple of Palestinians who are extraordinarily hostile to the Jews in Judea and Samaria, including a photographer. And he makes a big scene, you see, because, number one, he says, well, I checked with the ambassador's office. And the ambassador's office said the only contact we could find here was looking for visas. So he didn't coordinate at all. He didn't coordinate with the IDF. He didn't coordinate with the local police, because you're not free to go into these the zone in particular, but in areas where the government, the military, the police have cordoned it off. I mean, it would be the same thing as if some foreigner from France or Britain came into the United States and decided that they were going to go into one of our areas that has been cordoned off by the police or the military. Ro Khan Mankana decided he would do that, and then he claimed that armed, quote-unquote, settlers threatened him. They didn't care that he was a congressman from the United States. Then he goes on about how the police detained him and how the IDF came and they mistreated him too. Well, now there's a video out that shows that's all a lie. There's a video that shows it's all a lie. The police said it's all a lie. The IDF has said it's all a lie. They didn't say it that way. I'm saying it that way. And so what we have here is a man in Ro Khan Mankana whose family has made millions and millions and tens of millions of dollars since he's been in public office. We have a man who was all in for this guy, Graham Plattner, the alleged rapist. I mean, all in with both feet because he's desperate, desperate to separate himself from other candidates for the presidency. They videoed this stuff in Judea and Samaria. He was hoping that that would help launch him because he knows that the base in the Democrat Party is rabid Jew haters and rabid Israel haters. But it looks like it may well have backfired. And so this guy is all over TV now talking about how the police and the IDF aligned with the extremist settlers and look what's happened to him and so forth and so on. And the IDF is lying. But again, now the videotape is out. And his own guy released the videotape. Now this follows Rahm Emanuel, Jewish, at least in name only. And he went over there and he gave this condescending, outrageous speech in Tel Aviv, basically telling the Israeli government, everybody hates you. You're a pariah on the world scene. You've got to create this Palestinian state. You've got to get a new government. You've got to stand down. You've got to do this. You've got to do that. Because he's trying to show the way forward, you see. The way forward is to basically make yourself even more vulnerable to more terrorist attacks from Hamas and the Palestinian Authority and Iran and all the rest of them. Well, that's not going to happen. And he did this now, again, like Ro Khan Mankana, to try and carve out his own support among the Jew haters and some of the Jew supporters, the left-wing Democrats with money and are self-hating Jews in many respects. But he also did it and timed it because they all want to defeat Netanyahu. What they want is a very, very weak prime minister in Israel to kind of pave the way for a Democrat administration that can roll these guys. And most of them are easily rolled by the United States, but not Netanyahu. And so that's what's going on. More when I return. I'll be right back.
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0: 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Let's help make a difference now and for the next generation, folks. And this is what great leaders teach us and show us. Don't wait for tomorrow. Tomorrow may not come. Tomorrow may not come. Today's the day. Act today. Do what you want. What is right today. And I believe that as well. The Memorandum of Understanding is basically dead tonight. Look, folks, we spent a lot of time talking about the MOU. First, the leaks that came out, and then the actual MOU. And I made it abundantly clear that this document was not going to fly. And one of the reasons I explained it was because of the enemy. The enemy is not going to adhere to it. And it was my view that we needed to make sure that we didn't hand them $324 billion or one red cent before this thing played out, because it was going to play out exactly as it is playing out. And I'm very proud of you folks for sticking with me. I'm very proud of you folks for most of you agreeing with me, because it's just a matter of common sense. We've heard some people say that they've changed, that they feel the last 47 years was a mistake. That was never the case. We've heard that there are moderates and more reasonable people. That was never the case. It was never going to be the case. They play these things out. They are deceitful. They are the enemy. They are terrorists. And this is their ideology, and this is their belief system. And you and I are not fooled by this. As much as we want to believe that there can be a negotiated deal, I made it abundantly clear there couldn't be, ultimately. Not one that's going to work. This is not an ideology, 7th century ideology, that can be contained. It has to be destroyed. And at some point, some way, maybe when I'm long gone, people are going to understand that you need to arm the Iranian people, the Persians. You need to help train them. You need to give them some kind of air cover, satellite information on where to hit, who to hit, how to hit. Because that's the only way you can pull this regime up by the roots. You're not going to be able to do it by airstrikes or by missiles being fired off of subs or ships and so forth and so on. I mean, I'm glad we're doing what we're doing. Don't get me wrong. Please don't misunderstand. But that said, if you want to destroy the regime, the greatest asset we have are the Iranian people themselves. Tens of millions of them that don't want that government. And I believe strongly in arming them and giving them a shot. We've done it before. America can do it with the right CIA director, the right CIA. We can do it with the Mossad and others. We know how to do this. Excuse me, cholera. But that's the way it has to be. Also, I meant to update you. Darlene Graham Nordone. I hope I pronounced the last name properly. That is Lindsey Graham's sister, who he raised when his parents died when he was 20, 21 years old. She was 13. Then he adopted her. Quite a remarkable young man, wasn't he? And she is now appointed to serve out the rest of his term in the Senate, while others position themselves to run for that seat. Politics goes on, life goes on, whether we like it or not. I'll be right back.

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6: From ABC News, I'm Stephanie Officer. Protests in Maine after immigration agents shot and killed a man on his way to work this morning. Maine's Attorney General's office says the agents were carrying out an enforcement operation and started shooting when the man tried running toward them. ABC's Pierre Thomas.
7: Maine Senator Angus King revealing the man killed was not the target of the operation. Local immigration advocates are now demanding answers, saying the 26-year-old man from Colombia was authorized to work in the U.S. and was on his way to a job to support his family. The shooting comes just 6 days after an ICE agent in Houston killed an undocumented immigrant from Mexico. DHS later saying Lorenzo Salgado Ajarujo was not the man ICE was looking for.
6: A friend of 18-year-old Nolan Wells spoke to ABC News about his July 4th death near an isolated barrier island off Mississippi. Trayston Shepard was one of the last people to see him alive.
8: Trayston Shepard says he and his friends are now getting threats. Shepard says he took a boat back from Horn Island in the late afternoon, but Wells stayed behind with a girl he had met. Wells did not have his phone, but his friend tells us that's not unusual while swimming.
9: When Nolan got in the water, he put his phone on the dash, also with probably other 15 phones.
8: His parents say Nolan Wells went nowhere without his phone, but on July 4th, he left it behind in the boat.
6: That's ABC's Aaron Katursky. A grandfather is recovering after a bison at Yellowstone National Park charged and threw him into the air over the weekend. ABC's Trevor Ault.
10: It happened Friday in the height of the summer tourism season. That bison inside a picnic area of the park.
11: Look out, bison!
10: And as it stops to rest, that grandfather and his grandson taking photos. That's when the buffalo stirs and charges. The grandfather, unable to escape, flipped 8 feet into the air. That grandfather suffered multiple broken bones. He's recovering after surgery. His grandson was not hurt.
6: You're listening to ABC News.
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14: President Trump has signed two proclamations that shrink the size of Utah's national monuments.
15: I think very desperately needed. It was very unfair to the people of Utah. And now fairness has been brought back.
14: Bears Ears and Grand Staircase Escalante National Monuments in southern Utah have ancient cliff dwellings, petroglyphs, and scenic canyons, as well as coal and uranium deposits state officials want for development. A new study finds the number of Americans trying weight loss drugs has never been higher.
16: The Gallup organization surveyed 5,000 people spread across all 50 states, finding that 15% of them have tried GLP-1 drugs since they hit the market, and about 11% are on them now. That's more than triple the percentage of 2024. The Gallup National Health and Well-Being Index doesn't draw conclusions, but did find that the national obesity rate has fallen to 36.4% of the population, 5.5% lower than in 2022. Jim Ryan, ABC News.
14: A special European Union panel is calling for limits on kids using social media until tech companies can prove their platforms are safe. European Commission President Ursula von der Leyen suggests phased access for age ranges, comparing it to age restrictions for driving or alcohol use. Well, whatever you do, do not fall asleep. That's because there's a new night terror brewing. ABC has learned Paramount Pictures closed a deal for the U.S. rights to adapt the original screenplay for Nightmare on Elm Street. I'm Stephanie Officer, ABC News.
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17: 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Sure. 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Constantly. 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
18: I was in a wreck. I need a check.
19: Murder and Rome is the way to go.
20: I was in a wreck. 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
19: Murder and Rome is the way to go.
21: I'm attorney Kevin Rowe, and we've been servicing New Mexico for years. 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That's 444-4444.
19: Murder and Rome is the way to go. 444-4444.
22: 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East Albuquerque.
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24: Welcome back, America. 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Our number, 877-381-3811, 877-381-3811. The Memorandum of Understanding. I suppose I was the one of the leading critics of this document. And you notice I can criticize a document without attacking our president, and that's what I do, because the president doesn't deserve to be attacked. He's trying to do the very best he can under very difficult circumstances. This was all dumped in his lap by prior presidents, and I think he's done a fabulous job. But I never thought this memorandum of understanding made all that much sense. I didn't really understand why we were going through it. We don't need to go through motions. We don't have to prove that these people are dishonest and untrustworthy. They've killed enough of Americans. They've maimed enough Americans. They've defied and they've lied about past agreements that these signed, so I didn't think we had to prove yet again that they are what they are, and I certainly didn't think we should transfer tens of billions of dollars to them. Here's the president today with our friend Hugh Hewitt on this memorandum of understanding. Cut 20, go.
0: Well, was the MOU that your negotiators brought back, was that side saddle MOU, was that built to fall apart?
1: It was built to test. It was a test. We didn't know. It didn't look. Memorandum of understanding when you're dealing with sleazebags don't mean much. And they don't mean much when you're dealing with honorable people, too, because it's a memorandum of understanding. It doesn't mean much. And I said, why are we even, it's a standard tactic in the U.S. that you go to a memorandum of understanding and then you go to the deal. I said, just go to the deal first. But you know what? It was sort of a test. And they weren't there. They didn't honor the test. We had this deal settled numerous times. I said, watch. I guarantee, watch. And they never followed it.
24: Well, if it was just a test, then I don't know why all this time was spent on it. I don't know why all the time the vice president was promoting it. He wasn't the only one. It was just a test, which is perfectly fine, but it was never going to work. In fact, no deal is ever going to work. None. You can call it a memorandum of understanding. You can call it a kumquat. This is an enemy. And they're going to be here after you and I are gone, if they're not gone first. And I want you to understand that. I want you to understand that. Your children and grandchildren are going to have to deal with this enemy, and this enemy, in 10 years, it'll have nuclear weapons, and it'll have intercontinental ballistic missiles with nuclear warheads. And it will be able to reach the United States because they're going to get assistance from Communist China, Russia, and North Korea. That's just the facts. It's not a dispute. It's the facts. And now's the time, again, to arm the Iranian people. I really wish we would get to that point. Mike Waltz points out, our great ambassador, he's on ABC this week, that this regime has plotted to kill President Trump for many years. Again, why do we put up with this? That's just Mark. Why do we put up with this? Let's go to cut 13. We'll go to Ambassador Waltz. Go.
2: I have to ask you quickly, Mike Huckabee, the ambassador in Israel, our ambassador in Israel, said that Israelis did talk about a new plot, a specific plot against the president. Is that true or false?
3: Well, I won't get into specific intelligence, but this regime, going all the way up to the Ayatollah, has plotted to kill President Trump for many years, and not only him, but many of his cabinet officials that were involved in the killing of the Iranian general Soleimani. They have operatives here in the United States. Plots are ongoing, but our intelligence community, the FBI, our law enforcement entities are absolutely on top of it. But make no mistake that the Iranian regime is trying to kill President Trump and those around him. It is absolutely, and it's just unacceptable on so many levels.
24: Mm-hmm. By the way, this is a breaking story. In the Jerusalem Post and elsewhere, the former Iranian president under house arrest by the Iranian regime after the regime uncovers ties to Israel and Mossad, according to a report. For years, this is remarkable, Israel conducted a covert operation aimed at recruiting former Iranian president Ahmadinejad as an intelligence asset, and at a later stage even planned to install him as Iran's leader. He's under house arrest by the Islamic Revolutionary Guard Corps, that's their SS, their intelligence arm, after Iranian authorities uncovered a significant portion of his contacts with Israel, reports the New York Times today, citing four senior Iranian officials. For years, Israel conducted a covert operation aimed at recruiting Ahmadinejad as an intelligence asset, and later, as I said, even planned to install him as Iran's leader following the overthrow of the regime. According to the report, one of the operation's more unusual stages took place in early 2024 when a senior Hungarian government official asked Gurley Deli, rector of the Levitka University of Public Service in Budapest to invite Ahmadinejad to a conference on climate change. Dali said he was told that the conference would in fact serve as cover for secret talks between Ahmadinejad and Israeli intel officials. Despite concerns about potential damage to his own reputation and that of the university, he agreed to invite Ahmadinejad because he believed that, quote, if you have two enemies and if these enemies want to talk, let's see here. If you have two enemies and these enemies want to talk with each other, then it's best to do what you can to make them talk. Former American officials said that former Mossad head David Barnea personally traveled to Budapest in order to meet with Ahmadinejad. And bear with me. In the years that followed, Israel made several secret payments to Ali Akbar Yabedabedu, a spokesman for Ahmadinejad, and Israeli agents met with him several more times before the beginning of Operation Roaring Lion. In February, the New York Times reported Ahmadinejad's home compound was hit by an Israeli airstrike targeting his bodyguards and armored car, after which he was picked up by Mossad operatives and taken to a secret safe house. He eventually left the safe house for unclear reasons and was not seen again until making an appearance at former Supreme Leader Ali Khomeini's funeral. According to senior Iranian officials, he's been taken into custody by the Islamic Revolutionary Guard Corps intelligence wing, placed under house arrest. Mossad officials and Ahmadinejad spokesman Javakir declined to comment on the New York Times article. Let me just say this. I believe the New York Times article has probably resulted in the torture or death of Ahmadinejad, or whatever the hell his name is. According to Yabedabedu, former advisor and associate of Ahmadinejad, the former president would not have worked with Israel for money. He has money. He has a wide economic network. He would do it for power. He wants to be at the helm of power, his former spokesman told the New York Times in a phone interview. So the New York Times, I think, has signed his death warrant, or certainly signed his torture warrant. Another associate said Ahmadinejad had spoken about his ambitions to become Iran's new ruler with the help of foreign powers, had been concerned that a war would cause the U.S. and Israel to choose a destabilizing figurehead. After being disqualified three times in Iran's presidential race, the associate added, Ahmadinejad had become distrustful of the Iranian system. It also expressed frustration and resentment with members of the Iranian regime, such as Khomeini. His associate told the New York Times that he had stated in the past if he returned to power, he would normalize relations with Israel through the Abraham Accords. Well, we can't have that, can we? Seems a little crazy, but the potential, I suppose, exists. And yet we have this as well from PJ Media. Israel signs agreement with the Shah's son, prepares for Iran regime's fall. Again, I'm just reading this from PJ Media. Top Israeli official has announced she already signed an agreement with the son of the late Shah of Persia in a groundbreaking move of recognition, anticipating the hopeful but not necessarily imminent fall of Iran's terrorist Islamic regime. I happen to agree that this is the man that we should be working with. This is the man we should be working with. He has the broadest popular support. He's talked about a 100-day transition to a democratic system. Pahlavi, in fact, has a transition plan to help facilitate the Persian people's choice of a new government, which he has described as in a number of places, including in the All In podcast. Whether he would be Shah, as many Persian Iranians have called for, or not is unclear, but either way, he wants to help Iran move toward a more democratic government responsive to the people. This will be a boon not just for Persians, including for religious minorities like Christians, but for Israel and the U.S. Persia would again be our ally, not our deadly enemy. And Israel's government has recognized Pahlavi's legitimate claim to be in the government of a new Iran. On July 10, Gula Gamalia, Israeli Minister of Innovation, Science, and Technology, posted in Hebrew on X, Crown Prince Reza Pahlavi and I have already prepared the Cyrus Accords. Remember, we talked about King Cyrus. They are ready for signing, and with God's help, Netanyahu will sign the peace accords when the evil regime in Iran falls. The regime in Iran is embroiled in internal wars, and there's no doubt the regime will fall, they say. We know they've slaughtered over 50,000 of their own people. Time will tell. I actually think this is a good idea, to be perfectly honest with you. We'll be right back.
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4: There's great opportunities in the world right now. I see Russia's on defense against Ukraine. I see Iran as its back against the wall, and we can just go in for the kill. I understand we have an election coming up, and I don't want to upset you, but I do provide you with information I have access to. Many of you do as well, but perhaps many of you haven't read it. And there was a report that the five fairly competent organizations, at least they consider them five of the best, but who knows, who are monitoring the midterm elections, all five have at least predicted that the Democrats will take the House. Some have predictions of a very narrow victory. Some have predictions of a bigger victory. And it's not because of Iran, by the way. In fact, Iran is like number 10 on the list. And so sometimes you just do the right thing regardless. And I think the president's doing that. But it would really, I think, help him if his advisors, if his generals and his intel staff were telling him, or at least advising him, of the possibility of overthrowing this government in Iran. I feel like he's getting kind of that information more from the outside than he is from the inside. And it concerns me. Or maybe perhaps people are telling him that it can't be done or whatever it is. But the reasons given so far to me just don't cut it, which is the Kurds stole weapons, whether they stole weapons or not. I'm talking about arming the Iranian people. But the Kurds have been very brave. They have fought beside us for decades. They fought beside us against ISIS and that big prison in Syria that, remember, had thousands and thousands of ISIS prisoners. The Kurds were overseeing that prison. The Kurds have had to defend themselves against the Islamist madman that is Erdogan in Turkey, and I will continue to fight to my last breath that they shouldn't have F-35s or advanced jet engines from the United States, period. I'm starting to see more Republicans with some courage to speak out, but not enough. Not enough. There needs to be more. You can do it civilly. Just do it. And I just think there's an incredible opportunity here that will only exist in the Trump administration. Once this president is gone, and I don't know who the Republican will be, but certainly if the Democrats are in, all opportunity will be lost. Because they will appease, if not worse, they will subsidize the enemy, which is what Obama did and what Biden did. So it'll literally be worse, as far as I'm concerned. Now, you'll notice, to the extent you watched Life, Liberty, and Levin Saturday and Sunday, I focused both of those opening statements, a.k.a. monologues, not just on Mamdani, but on communism, on Islamism, particularly communism, Marxism. And we're going to do more of that, as well as on Islamism, because these are the grave threats that we face internally in this country. These are the grave threats we face internally in this country. And I don't feel we're doing enough about it. I certainly don't feel, and I say this with all due respect to a number of members of Congress, I don't think we're doing enough about it in Congress. There are some congressmen, there are some groups of congressmen who are very focused on this, but again, we could lose the House in November, and we have got to act now. I think some of our departments have got to do more, quite frankly. But whatever is being done, it's not enough. I also want to condemn many of the local zoning boards in all our different states that are obviously not doing enough to prevent these mosques and these Sharia communities from propping up, popping up all over the place.

0: It's outrageous. I want to condemn property owners who are selling their land to these entities and these organizations. I want to condemn them. They obviously don't give a damn about our country. Again, these are things that need to be challenged. And we're going to continue to challenge them here. The Democrat embraced radical Muslim imam. And he's not the only one. Our friends at Breitbart, right? Celebrates the death of Senator Lindsey Graham. May you live in eternity in ruins. And let me tell you something. This has gone on all over the country, in mosques throughout the country. A Muslim leader in Dallas, Texas, whom Democrat Party leaders have embraced, is celebrating the death of Lindsey Graham. Rise, Align, Ignite, Reclaim, USA, RARE, Foundation founder. This RARE, R-A-I-R, is fantastic. So is their founder, Amy Meck. On Sunday, she pointed out Imam Omar Suleiman posted about the senator's death hours after it was announced. Quote, this is an open celebration of an American senator's death by one of America's most dangerous imams who was allowed to operate in Texas with zero government pushback, she wrote, adding he has defended convicted terrorists, called for a third intifada, and goes to Turkey to work with Muslim Brotherhood leaders who are banned from entering the United States. Even more disturbing is how the Democrat Party and so-called, and so-called Red-Green Alliance continue. I wish we wouldn't use that phrase because people don't know what it means. It's the Marxist-Islamist Alliance. Continue to embrace and platform him. They even invited him to Congress to pray to Allah. They treat this jihadi trying to tear down America as a respected religious leader while he openly states the death of American elected officials and pushes to Islamicize the West, she said. The Democrats invited Suleiman in 2019 to deliver the invocation at the opening of the U.S. House of Representatives, as Breitbart reported at the time. How is this even possible, America? How is this guy even here? Why do we put up with this and the politicians that won't do a damn thing about it, local, state, and federal? 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
0: Just a reminder, I'll be on Hannity on Fox tonight, 9 p.m. Eastern Time. 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
0: You can imagine the number of mosques and the number of imams and the number of these facilities, Sharia-focused and centric facilities that are out there. Almost 4,000 now, where this stuff's being preached. They hate America, hate Christians, hate Jews, hate the Declaration, hate the Constitution, celebrating the death of somebody like Lindsey Graham. I'm telling you, this is dangerous. If we don't get a hold of this, it's going to be very bleak for our children and grandchildren and the future of this nation. And we're a representative republic. We elect people to serve on local town councils or county councils, who in turn appoint people to the local zoning boards. What are they doing? And what are our neighbors doing selling land, whether it's farmland or some other land, for these purposes to individuals when they know what's going to happen? Why are they doing that? Now, the truth is, in every single state, the county or the town is subservient to the state. The state came first. You have first-class cities, second-class cities, third-class cities that aren't even cities and so forth. That's set up by the state. So ultimately, the state has the authority. The governor has a lot of power, and the state legislature, too. So if you see these things running away in the state of Texas, you have to ask yourself, with the Republicans in control, what the hell's going on? And I'm quite serious about this. What is going on? If you live in a town that is mostly Republican, you got a Republican Board of Supervisors or township or whatever the phraseology is in your given state, what is going on? Well, we can't stop them. Sure you can. And you can make a national case out of it. And you can actually bring in some of these legal groups that will help you. What is going on? It's just outrageous that more isn't being done to stop this. Because it's not going to stop. And the truth is that these people should be denaturalized if they're naturalized and removed. And if they're on a visa, they should be removed. It should be revoked. And if they're overstaying their visa, they should be kicked out immediately. There should be a concerted effort by the Department of Justice, the Department of Homeland Security, Department of Education, all sharing data, and all moving towards the same objective. Same with the Department of State, as a matter of fact. State, Justice, DHS, and Education. And if there's other departments, they should be involved too. We've got to get our hands around this. We've got to get our hands around this. It's going to get harder and harder and harder because this is becoming a powerful political bloc. It's becoming a powerful political bloc. Now look at this. This from the New York Post. This is shocking. You ready? Almost half of Muslim Americans have a favorable view of Hamas. And few support Israel, a new survey shows. Is this tolerable? Is this okay with you folks? Almost half of Muslim Americans support the terror group Hamas, while views of Israelis have soured since 2022 amongst Republicans and Democrats. The startling survey also found that young Americans of all religions are now far more likely to hold favorable view of Palestinians over Israelis. This is all this Marxist claptrap. But here's the key. Some 44% of Muslim American respondents expressed a favorable opinion of the terror group Hamas, compared to 17% of black Protestants, 4% of white evangelical Protestants, 8% of Catholics. So overwhelming number of people in this country who support Hamas are Muslims. Only 26% of Muslim Americans hold a favorable view of the Israeli people, compared to 74% of white evangelical Protestants, only 51% of Catholics. 51% of Catholics. 55% of black Protestants hold a favorable view of the Israeli people. But again, 44% of Muslims in America have a favorable view of Hamas. I want you to think about that. That's stunning, is it not? This is absolutely delusional behavior, he said, for them to support Hamas, says British Palestinian writer John Aziz. Absolutely crazy. The findings were similar to those of Palestinians in the Gaza Strip in Judea and Samaria, according to Muslim scholar Hassan Abdul Hassan, a research fellow at the Foundation for the Defense of Democracies, an excellent organization. The Pew poll showing 44% of Muslims in America support Hamas squares with the Palestinian polls, as surveys by the Palestinian Center for Polling and Survey Research, Hassan, who authored the Arab Case for Israel, wrote on X. He says, given Pew's numbers of Muslim Americans' support of Hamas and PCPSR's numbers on Palestinian opposition to two-state support of Hamas on October 7, the question is, how can Israel make peace with a Muslim population whose majority rejects it, literally rejects it? In the Big Apple, cab driver Ali Muhammad, who sat outside the Asafa Islamic Center on the Lower East Side on Thursday, was dismissive of Hamas. We want that war in Gaza to be stopped. We want all wars to be over, the 55-year-old Muhammad, who is originally from Sudan, said. We're not supporting Hamas. We're just really upset to see people get killed in Palestine, and we want to stop right away. Another cab driver outside the cultural center was afraid to offer up his name, blasted Israel for killing Palestinian babies and women. See, this is the propaganda. This is it. This is it. Younger Americans across all religious groups, especially Democrats, were far more likely to have positive views of Hamas. How do you like that? And the Palestinian people as opposed to the Israeli people and its government. It's unbelievable. Qatar did this. Mostly Qatar. You know, ladies and gentlemen, Israel can never win the PR battle. Do you want to know why, Mr. Producer? There's 2 billion Muslims. There's 15 million Jews. So even if it's word of mouth, there's 2 billion Muslims and 15 million Jews. And these Muslim countries that are led by Qatar and so forth, these are tiny countries that are on massive amounts of natural gas and oil. Qatar has the second largest reservoir of natural gas in the world. And so it has tens of billions of dollars to spend. And it spends it all over Europe, spends it all over America. Politicians get money, sporting teams get money, all kinds of businesses get money, hospitals get money, museums get money. They slap their name on everything, and they have a say in everything. Especially colleges and universities, and now K through 12. If you're a tiny Jewish state with 9 million people, 7 million of whom are Jewish, you can't outspend these Arabs, these Muslims, and they far outnumber you. Some people say, well, they're losing the PR war. What's that all about? And so, well, how can they win it? I'll be right back.
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0: Well, this was predictable. New York sees dramatic exodus of millionaires, causing nearly $11 billion loss in tax revenue study. New York Post. New York's share of U.S. millionaires dramatically declined in recent years, causing a nearly $11 billion loss in much-needed tax revenue in just 1 year, according to a bombshell new analysis. The study released Monday by the Citizen Budget Commission comes amid fears that socialist Mayor Zoran Mondami's push... Why do they keep calling him so? He's a Marxist. The tax the rich will drive even more wealthy taxpayers and their businesses out of the city. Well, of course they will. Of course they will. Even before Mondami took office, the Empire State's share of the nation's millionaires dipped by 12.7% to 8.7% between 2010 and 2022, the largest decline of any state according to the CBC's competitive NYS value proposition tracker dashboard. New York's declining share of high-income taxpayers had meaningful consequences, the analysis stated. Had New York maintained its share of the nation's millionaires over the past decade, personal income tax collections would have been substantially higher, roughly $10.7 billion more in tax year 2022. Many experts and business leaders warn Mondami's stick-it-to-the-rich policy and their growing success among Albany lawmakers could supercharge the drip-drip of wealthy people. It will. That's what's going to happen, and he doesn't care. He'll create an impoverished city. He's ethnically cleansing the city right now of Italians and Irish and German and others, and as well as Jews. He wants to create the biggest, or one of the biggest, certainly in the North America, Islamist cities on the face of the earth. They've done this in London, they've done it in Paris, and now he wants to do it to New York City. That's exactly what's taking place, America, and I know what the hell I'm talking about. I've been talking about this a long time, more before anybody else. This is what's going on right now. 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Start saving and get the best of the best on top of it. See, ladies and gentlemen, this is why I've spent time on my Fox program, on this program, explaining what Marxism is, what Islamism is, so you can pass the word, quite frankly. So you can pass the word. You can go to war with trillionaires and billionaires and millionaires. But if you don't create the wealth, there's nothing to redistribute. If you don't create the wealth, there's nothing to tax. If you have a city devoid of wealthy people, then they look inward and they tax people who aren't wealthy. And they regulate people who aren't wealthy. And in the case of Mondami, he's ethnically cleansing the city of Italians, of Irish, of German, of Poles, of Jews. He's got a two-front attack going on. One is Marxist and one is Islamist. That is exactly what's taking place right now in New York City. And New York City's not alone. Dallas is next. Houston is next. That's correct. Dearborn, Michigan is simply an example. Paterson, New Jersey is simply an example of what can happen and what will happen. Next thing you know, streets are going to be named after individuals who are terrorists or groups that support terrorism. And you're not going to be wanted. It's not about diversity. It's not about diversity. It's not about assimilation, that's for sure. It's about conquering and devouring and imposing. You don't have to believe me. Listen to them. Last week, we played clip after clip after clip after clip. Imams, scholars, professors from all over the country. All over the country. But this is the ideology. This is what's taking place. And our elected officials, I don't care who the hell they are, aren't doing enough about it. And that includes Republicans. And that includes conservatives. They're not doing enough about it. They're afraid of, quote-unquote, the controversy, the pushback. And we will reach a point of no return. We will reach a point of no return when the politics is so against us, as it is in France, as it is in Britain, where they kowtow to these ideologies. Just a matter of time. In Dearbornistan, Michigan, if you're not a Muslim now, you can't get elected mayor or to the city council. Period. Doesn't matter what you stand for. Of course, it's radicalism. Paterson, New Jersey. If you're not a Muslim, particularly a Palestinian, you can't get elected. Just a matter of time, America. We want our elected officials now, particularly in red states, particularly who have control over local zoning boards, to get up their fat asses and do something about it. I'll be right back.

0: Hope a Ride.
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6: From the ABC News, I'm Stephanie Officer. South Carolina's governor has named Senator Lindsey Graham's sister, Darlene Graham Nordone, to serve what remains of his term after the senator died suddenly at his Washington home over the weekend. ABC's Christian Cordero.
7: She doesn't have a political background. I mean, the two were incredibly close siblings. He essentially helped raise her. The family has dealt with so many tragedies throughout the year and came from very humble roots, which he's talked about quite often. And so it's seen as a ceremonial kind of gesture of the fact that she would be able to play out the rest of his term.
6: Special primary election August 11th will decide who will replace Graham as the Republican nominee for Senate on November's ballot. Harris County, Texas Commissioner Rodney Ellis Monday saying the DA is opening an independent investigation into another ICE-involved shooting death, this time in Houston. ICE says the victim was in the U.S. illegally and tried to ram an officer's vehicle, his family disputing that account. Commissioner Ellis.
8: Lorenzo Salgado Araujo. His life mattered. It had value. His family deserves answers. Harris County residents deserve answers. The American people deserve answers.
6: The DA saying so far the federal government is not working with Houston officials in that investigation. A grandfather is recovering after a bison at Yellowstone National Park threw him into the air. ABC's Trevor Ault.
9: It happened Friday in the height of the summer tourism season. That bison inside a picnic area of the park.
10: Look out, bison!
9: And as it stops to rest, that grandfather and his grandson taking photos. That's when the buffalo stirs and charges. The grandfather, unable to escape, flipped 8 feet into the air. That grandfather suffered multiple broken bones. He's recovering after surgery. His grandson was not hurt.
6: Park officials say bison can weigh up to 2,000 pounds and run 35 miles. They urge keeping 25 yards of distance because the animals can be unpredictable. You're listening to ABC News.
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6: Tracing the parasite that sickened hundreds in Michigan.
12: Michigan remains at the center of the cyclosporiasis outbreak. State health officials confirming more than 2,600 cases of the parasitic intestinal infection in the state and say early test results show lettuce or salad greens may be a potential source. Health officials say it's not pinpointed a specific brand or grower. Other states also seen an uptick in cases where symptoms can range from cramping and nausea and vomiting to severe diarrhea. Doctors say to lower the risk, clean any produce, and wash your hands often. Michelle Franzen, ABC News.
6: The European Union and Britain have imposed sanctions on Russian military intelligence officers, hackers, and private companies, accusing them of links to a cyber espionage campaign. Well, more than 120 million Americans are facing heat alerts this week from Los Angeles to Maine.
7: On the East Coast, temperatures will peak in the 90s, triple digits in some spots like D.C. on Wednesday. In fact, Wednesday is going to be really a culmination point, or a zenith, rather, for temperatures this week for a lot of places on the East Coast, like New York City, Philadelphia. So prepare for a really hot day on Wednesday.
6: ABC News meteorologist Samara Theodore. A human rights organization in Cuba is demanding information on the whereabouts of dissident artist Luis Manuel Otero Alcantara, who was arrested in 2021 and was expected to be released last week. Stephanie Officer, ABC.
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18: He's here. He's here. 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
19: Hour 3, our power hour. At the bottom of the hour, we'll be taking some calls. Those who want to get in wisely call early and they wait. I do my best to get to you. We don't have any guests, so that shouldn't be a problem. I will be on Hannity tonight, 9 p.m. Eastern Time. I hope you'll join us. And let's see here. Bear with me. Bear with me. Yep. Okay, so this guy, excuse me, cholera is really acting up today, Mr. Producer. Washington Free Beacon, another one of the great sites out there. Abdul al-Sayed, he's running for the Democrat nomination for the Senate in Michigan. And, you know, it drives me crazy that these Marxist Islamists who hate this country, who are very evil, even have a shot at winning these seats. It's just crazy. Abdul Al-Sayed wants Medicare for all from cradle to grave. His psychiatrist wife does not accept Medicare or any insurance at all. Did you know that, Mr. Reducer? Wow. You might call him a hypocrite. All of these guys are. They're all very wealthy, or they tend to be. But they have no intention of doing what they want the rest of us to do. Dr. Sarah Jakukaku appears to have scrubbed an FAQ from her practice's website reading, "Do you accept my insurance?" The answer is no. Left-wing Michigan Senate candidate Abdul Al-Sayed supports universal health care through a single-payer Medicare for All system. I want to get into that in a second, too. That would cover every American from cradle to grave, quote-unquote. His wife, psychiatrist Sarah Jakukaku, you think I'm kidding? J-U-K-A-K-U. How do you pronounce it? Close enough, right? Does not take Medicare or any other insurance plan, forcing her patients to pay out of pocket for the services they receive. She also appears to have scrubbed a portion of the frequently asked questions page on her website, making clear she does not accept insurance. But her husband wants everybody to be on single payer. Jakukaku, who has a medical degree from Columbia University, figures, and a master's from the University of Oxford, figures again, worked as co-chief of psychiatry at the University of Michigan Health, which does accept Medicare, before starting her own Ann Arbor, Michigan-based practice, Mind Work Psychiatry, in 2024. The following March, Jakukaku opted out of Medicare, records show, meaning she cannot bill the program and requires Medicare patients to pay out of pocket. They sound like capitalist pigs, Mr. Producer. The same goes for patients with private insurance plans, though they can often submit bills to their providers and recoup some of the costs, but she won't accept private insurance either. Jakukaku's private practice and her financial arrangement with her patients stand in stark contrast to the vision Al-Sayed has articulated on the campaign trail about the way the healthcare system should work. Sounds like she's an oligarch. Oh, yes. Maybe an autocrat. He has argued that, quote, your healthcare shouldn't depend on who signs your paycheck, unquote. And that, quote, we can and must guarantee healthcare from cradle to grave, unquote. Under Jakukaku's insurance policies, a prospective patient's ability to receive psychiatric treatment does depend on who signs his or her paycheck, both because low-income patients are almost certainly unable to pay for her services out of pocket, because those with pricier employer-provided plans are more likely to be reimbursed for a portion of out-of-network psychiatric care. Al-Sayed has also expressed concern that people with serious mental illness, unlike him, of course, regularly, quote-unquote, fall out of care because of transitions in health insurance. There are indications that Jakukaku is aware of the tension between her livelihood and her husband's political propaganda. The What to Expect page on her website directs prospective patients to read the FAQ, the FAQ section, before booking a consultation. Quote, noting that Dr. Jakukaku is out of network for all insurance companies. A Google preview of the section shows the question, do you accept my insurance? No. But it's no longer on Jakukaku's FAQ page, indicating she has removed it. Now, Jakukaku's verified profile on Psychology Today, a directory through which psychiatrists can advertise their services, also appears to have been amended. A Google preview from the profile states, Mind Work Psychiatry is not in network with any insurance company and operates as a fee-for-service practice. The quote is no longer listed on the profile. Al-Sayed has discussed his wife's occupation and lamented that it's not normally well compensated. In a 2020 interview with the National Alliance of Mental Illness, he said, my wife's a psychiatrist. We talk about the fact that a lot of folks don't do psychiatry because it's not as well recompensed as other practices simply because it's undervalued in the system. And I quoted him. In the same interview, he cited, quote, serious mental illness and death by suicide as reasons to build a system that recognizes the importance of treating mental illness. Neither Al-Sayed's campaign nor Jakaku responded to requests for comment. Now, Jakaku specializes in anxiety disorders, psychoses, and culturally informed care. The hell does that mean? Among other areas of interest, according to her website, she's helped inform Al-Sayed's views on Medicare for All, in addition to forwards from Bernie Sanders, Stalinist, and Premier Jayapal, Stalinist. Al-Sayed's 2021 book, Medicare for All, A Citizen's Guide, includes the acknowledgement, quote, Abdul is deeply grateful for Dr. Sarah Jakaku's never-ending patience and support, unquote. Jakaku is also featured in some of Al-Sayed's campaign materials. In a January video posted to Instagram, Jakaku, that would be his wife, recounted needing to take leave as a medical resident after the birth of a daughter. She credited the union with helping her navigate that process. To be a protected working class is important, she said. Al-Sayed, like Jakaku, attended medical school at Columbia, though he didn't complete a residency and has never been licensed to practice medicine. No, he was busy protesting, I'm sure. He's nonetheless referred to himself as a physician, even though he's not, on the campaign trail, even as his hands-on experience, quote-unquote, treating patients appears to be a short clinical rotation called a sub-internship at a small hospital, where he said his job was to be the, like, worst doctor on the team, and I quote him, and he was cosplaying a doctor, Politico reported. In other words, a fake, a fraud, and a phony. Perfect senator, don't you think, from Michigan? Al-Sayed has pushed Medicare for All since he ran for governor in 2018. He voluntarily released his tax returns during that campaign, saying, you should know everybody where all your money is. First of all, is that English? You should show everybody where all your money is. They showed the Al-Sayed and Jukaku, or Jukuku, earned $237,000 in adjusted gross income in 2016. Al-Sayed has not released his tax returns while running for the Senate. But it's clear he and Jakaku are much wealthier than they were when Al-Sayed first ran for statewide office. In addition to Jakaku's private practice, Al-Sayed was paid tens of thousands of dollars for speeches in 2024, including to the left-wing Ford Foundation in New York. Let me stop there. The Ford Foundation is left-wing. Set up by the Ford family. What happens is the left insinuates, secretes itself into these foundations and takes them over. The Rockefeller Foundation is now a leftist foundation. The Ford Foundation is a leftist foundation. They have training. They have all kinds of methodologies that they use to take over these multi-billion dollar generational foundations and then use them as they do. Sick, isn't it? And the couple owns two rental properties, one in Ann Arbor and one in Bangalore, India, with a combined value of $750,000, according to Al-Sayed's 2025 financial disclosure, which, unlike his tax returns, reports income in broad ranges rather than precise amounts. He's another very wealthy Islamist whose roots go overseas, much like Mandami. Al-Sayed filed an extension allowing him to withhold his most recent financial disclosure. Listen to this. Until after his August primary election against Representative Haley Stevens. And why would the law do that? Why would it allow them to get an extension so they don't file their most recent financial disclosure until after the Democrat primary? What the hell is that? Now, Al-Sayed said during a recent primary debate that he sought the extension not to avoid transparency, but because taxes get complicated. Does he not have an accountant? Sure he does. Taxes get complicated, you know. So there you go. He's running for the Democrat nomination to the United States Senate. Two big-time hypocrites. The wife doesn't take one penny in medical insurance, whether it's Medicare, Medicaid, or private insurance. Just give me the cash. Give me the cash, you capitalist pig in the worst country in the face of the earth. Give me the cash. I don't care if health care is unaffordable. Give me the cash. But your husband does. Okay, clean the website. Clean the website. But give me the cash. I'll be right back.
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2: Mr. Carl Sprinney, you can send me the link so I can see what's going on the call board there, if you don't mind. All right, Ynet Global. Israel provided Gaza with triple the food it needed during the ceasefire, report reveals. Anyone who ignores these facts, and I'm quoting, is amplifying Hamas propaganda. Kogat report says food, water, medical supplies entering Gaza outpaced international benchmarks from October 2025 to June 2026, disputing claims of widespread shortages. As time goes on, you see more and more of these reports that there was not genocide, which we knew, but independent outside reports, plenty of food, which we knew. Hamas was stealing it, selling it, using it. The humanitarian situation in the Gaza Strip remained stable during the ceasefire from October 25 through June 2026, and aid deliveries significantly exceeded needs identified by the UN and other international bodies, according to a new report published last Thursday. The report by the Coordinator of Government Activities in the Territories, GOGAT, the defense body responsible for civilian affairs in the Palestinian territories, focused on food, security, water, sanitation, hygiene, and medical responses. Well, much more than they needed. What happened to it? According to GOGAT, about 1.78 million tons of food entered Gaza between the start of the ceasefire and June 7, 2026, roughly three times the requirements defined by the World Food Program. The report said that even excluding private sector shipments, humanitarian food assistance exceeded defined needs. Kogat said food prices in Gaza fell about 72% between September 2025 and May 2026, alongside steep drops in prices for staples, including flour, rice, lentils, vegetables, and eggs. It said current prices are driven mainly by internal market conditions, including Hamas taxes and control over commercial distribution. So Hamas taxes the food that comes in. It's not theirs to tax, and determines the distribution. The report said Gaza receives more than 70,000 cubic meters of water a day through pipelines, desalination facilities, and other infrastructure exceeding international humanitarian standards. By the way, this reminds me, when we were in Israel, and it's not just this time, but other times, when you drive down the main highway between Jerusalem and Tel Aviv, you look on one of the sides, one side, the left or the right, and they typically have, you know, Palestinian communities on one side, Israeli communities on the other, or Jewish communities on the other. You should see these Palestinian homes. Have you ever been there, Mr. Producer? You would be shocked. They are big. They're like compounds. They're huge. They're huge. And I said, well, where did all this stuff come from? And I'm not overstating it, folks. These are huge places. Kogat also said Gaza's healthcare system remains operational with more than 18,000 tons of medicines. Just look, all of this is pouring in, thanks to the Israelis who allow it in. Medicine and food and clean water, they have electricity. And this is of a group of people who slaughtered Israelis. Major General Yoram Halevi, the coordinator of the government activities in the territory, said the report was released to counter what he described as Hamas efforts to distort the humanitarian picture in Gaza. Wow, the influencers and the podcasters, this would very much upset Joe Rogan and Theo Von and Piers Morgan and his yellow teeth. Against the backdrop of Hamas' ongoing attempts, together with the other actors, to distort the humanitarian picture in the Gaza Strip, we decided to publish this report in order to present the international community with the full factual picture, he said. The data are clear and leave no room for doubt. Throughout the ceasefire, humanitarian stability was maintained in the Gaza Strip, and the volume of aid entering the territory

territory significantly exceeded humanitarian requirements. Yeah, by three times. Anyone who ignores these facts is amplifying Hamas's propaganda, which exploits the humanitarian space for its military and governing purposes. COGAT will continue to work together with its international partners in accordance with Israel's security interests to expand the humanitarian response. Now, there's lots of video out there of how Hamas is executing summarily, torturing, beating individuals who it says doesn't support Hamas. Now, that doesn't get the kind of attention it needs, does it? That's not at the forefront of people's minds. 44% of Muslims in America support Hamas or have a favorable view of Hamas? Really? Well, that seems to be kind of problematic in our own country? Yes. Wow, what are they doing here? I don't know. Why isn't anybody doing anything about it? I don't know. Just acquiescing to this. That is a disaster. By the way, the Houthis are striking back at Saudi Arabia for daring to strike the Houthis in Yemen. So that's going on too. We'll be right back.

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23: A better life with Dr. Sanjay Gupta.
24: I'm feeling lucky to have my college-age kids home with me for a few weeks this summer. And one of the things I know we're going to be talking about, AI. I've started to use it more often at the hospital to get fresh takes on patient problems that I'm trying to solve. And for my girls, well, I know that they are navigating college now with these new powerful tools. Something, frankly, that you and I couldn't have even imagined when we were in school. But while it may be tempting to outsource your studying and your work to these large language models, I beg you not to. And that's because AI chatbots tend to reproduce what researchers call weird viewpoints. That's an acronym: Western, Educated, Industrialized, Rich, and Democratic. Look, AI isn't going away, and admittedly, it can be a really powerful tool, but you don't want it doing your thinking for you. I'm Dr. Sanjay Gupta, helping you live a better life.
0: 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It all adds up to the Mark Levin Radio Show.
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10: How you doing? Gold entered 2026 after a historic year. 53 new all-time highs, record annual demand, and an average price up 44% year over year, then pushed past $5,500 an ounce in January. And right now it's pulled back a little bit because that's the nature of markets, period. But this market, in some ways, is very unique. It's moving in one direction, north, up. But it does so a little bit of a zigzag. And you want to hit the zag, the pullback. Many Wall Street analysts are telling clients this may be a window before gold pushes back toward new highs. That's very important. Meanwhile, silver's on track for a sixth straight year structural supply deficit. Now, what does that mean? Well, it's an industrial metal in addition to precious metal. So you've got demands for it. Polar, EVs, electronics, other industrial demands still pulling heavily on the market, as well as people investing in it. And gold's pullback has been fueled by fading Fed rate hopes. You know, people are hoping they would cut. They were hoping people would cut. So gold is a big story in 2026, and same with silver. Central banks are still out adding gold. Poland and China among the recent buyers. They're dropping currencies. And the Fed's holding rates steady. 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
14: Welcome home, Mark.
10: Thank you.
14: I hope you had a wonderful trip with your wife to son's engagement in Israel, and that it was safe, and I'm glad.
10: Yeah, the engagement was in New York, believe it or not.
14: Oh, okay. Well, I thought it was in Israel. I'm sorry.
10: But we were in Israel a couple of weeks ago.
14: Sound.
10: Thank you.
14: Anyway, the point, you never had to worry about where Lindsey Graham stood on issues.
10: No.
14: He stood his ground, never backed down. And, he didn't, and just like you, Mark, you always know where you are on issues, just like Lindsey Graham. And
10: you know what, my friend, when you have real principles and belief systems and you've been raised on them and you put them to the test of time, it's not that hard. You just don't go with the group and go with the fad and the isolationism and all that. No, no, no. You got to be wide-eyed about this stuff and really process it and use your noggin to figure it out. And I don't think it's that hard. It just takes a little bit of foresight and a little bit of guts.
14: Right, because I go to the couple of quick examples, like he was a house manager on the Clinton impeachment.
10: Yeah. Remember I criticized that? Because I said he left out the most important count, and that was lying in front of the judge. And I remember seeing, this is years and years ago, as you can tell.
14: Right.
10: And I remember bumping into him, and he said, I know you're upsetting me for leaving that count out. I said, no, I just think it was foolish. That was your strongest count.
14: Right.
10: I remember that day.
14: And then also on the Kavanaugh hearings, he took it to the Democrats. He stood up to them, and he turned that hearing around. He wasn't going to let them, pull their stunts.
10: Mm-hmm. No, you're exactly right, my friend. All right. Great call. We much appreciate you, Houston. Houston's under attack now as I speak by these Islamists. I call them fortresses because that's basically what we're talking about. These are segregated communities. Sharia law rules, not the American Constitution, not state or federal law. And no country can survive this, ladies and gentlemen. If you don't have assimilation into a common culture, it's not going to happen. No country can survive this. It just can't. Let's go to Fred, Kansas City, Kansas, the great KCMO. Fred, go right ahead, please.
3: Yeah, condolences to Lindsey Graham's family.
10: Amen.
3: And I want to remind everybody, this is one of the greatest patriots, fighters for the United States that we've ever had. Can disagree with him on something, but where he stood for, what he stood for, America, God, everything was good for everybody. There's never been a debate. That's very rare.
10: And have you noticed the Islamist Marxist left and the isolationist woke right neo-fascist, they just hate him. And what's amazing to me, the woke right neo-fascists pretend to be America first. No, they're not. Lindsey Graham was never a warmonger. Lindsey Graham wanted to support our allies. He wanted to support the people in Ukraine and Israel, Taiwan, and Iran. He wasn't a warmonger. He stood up against these thugs, these murderous thugs, whether it was Putin or Xi or whether it was the Islamist regime and so forth and so on. He stood up for our allies, and those people love him overseas. They love him, just like the people of South Carolina do. And, he was quintessential American. This is a man who grew up Baptist, who grew up in a church, and very much like Mike Huckabee and others, and Pastor John Hagee, my dear friend, and Huckabee's our dear friend, too, and, of course, Lindsey was, and their connection to the Holy Land, their connection to Christianity, their connection to Jews is a faith connection as well as a connection with allies. Thank you for your call, my friend. I appreciate it. Let's go to Bill, Colorado Springs, Colorado. How are you, Bill?
4: I'm doing well, Mark. Thanks for taking my call.
10: You bet.
4: Long-time listener, first-time caller.
10: Thank you, sir.
4: Your comments about the Islamists, and in particular the imam that you were describing, when I took the oath of office as a young naval officer and swore to protect the Constitution against all enemies, foreign and domestic, mm-hmm. I'm just not quite sure why we can't label and identify people like that as domestic enemies and mm-hmm. then take whatever action would be appropriate. Because I really do, I've been listening to you a lot talking about the Islamist threat, the enemies within. So with that as the oath of office for the military, I'm just not sure why.
10: Yeah, you're not getting it, and neither am I. And it's just infuriating when we elect these politicians. I'm talking about even in red towns and red states. They're not lifting a finger to stop this stuff. And they should. And if it takes a case that goes all the way to the Supreme Court, then go for it, whatever it takes.
4: Right. Because in my early days on a cruiser, did the Grenada operation while we were there, the Beirut barracks got bombed, and we went straight from Grenada to the coast of Beirut, off the coast of Beirut for about a month and a half. So all this stuff hits close to home.
10: I bet it does. I'm sorry. Remember that, that barracks and 241 Marines. All right, Bill, thank you for your service. You're a good man. I appreciate it. And I agree. And it's going to take you folks showing up, I hate to tell you, at these zoning meetings, at these school board meetings, at these other things here. That's what it's going to take. Because these politicians are not doing us any favors right now. Let's go to Joseph, Fairfield, Connecticut, Sirius XM Satellite. Joseph, how are you?
5: Hello, Mark. Doing well. Wanted to mention about what fossil fuels are and how the fact that the Marcellus Shell oil from New York State all the way down to West Virginia through Pennsylvania, Ohio, has even more natural gas than Qatar that you're talking about. But first, let me talk about something else. I lived in the Bronx, New York City, for 40 years. I left in 95, and the demographics in the last 15 years, when I go back to my neighborhood in the Bronx, is totally different. Your analysis and assessment of what's going on, what Mondami is doing in a stealthy way, is absolutely correct. There weren't any Muslims in my neighborhood. There was mostly Italian, Jewish, Irish, Puerto Rican, blacks. And it's changed in the last 15 years, maybe 20. Unbelievable. There's over a million Muslims, totally different demographics. Okay, fine, whatever it is. But that's his plan, and you are absolutely correct. He's doing that to New York City. He doesn't care about the billionaires leaving. In fact, he's pushing them out so that he can make it an Islamic state. Absolutely right, Mark. Now, in terms of the natural gas, remember, it's not a fossil fuel, because these natural gases, methane, propane, ethane, are found throughout every planet in our solar system. How do we know that? Spectrophotometric methods. Remember, I was a chemistry professor for many years. So we know that. So to call it a fossil fuel is misnaming it and giving it a different propaganda machine. In terms of the natural gas that we have absolutely more.
10: Now, where do you get natural gas from?
5: Excuse me?
10: Where do you get natural gas from?
5: Natural gas, which is methane, CH4, it's in the earth and it's been made, and it doesn't come from the...
10: It's in the ground, right?
5: Yes, it's in the ground.
10: It's fair to say that this little country has reservoirs of this, isn't it?
5: Yes, they have.
10: That's what I read.
5: But we have even more. And I think the fact...
10: Yeah, but we have even more, but these people are husbanding these resources and spending them in our country.
5: Yes.
10: Whether we have more or not.
5: Well, the reason they're doing that is because they put a stop to our natural gas drilling by the propaganda machine.
10: But not anymore.
5: But he wants to drill. He wants to get the Constitution pipeline built to New York State from Pennsylvania.
10: But even if we do all this, Joseph, there's still going to be Qatar, and Qatar's still going to have hundreds of billions of dollars, and they're still going to spend it in the United States. Even if they were getting it from granite, they would still be doing it.
5: But if we increased, Mark, if we increased the supply of natural gas on the world market, that could hinder them.
10: I'm not opposed to supply and demand, and I think we should do exactly what you're saying. What I'm trying to say is they're still going to have billions and billions and billions of dollars to spend to do what they want to do.
5: Okay.
10: We're not going to have a complete monopoly on it. We're going to have a bigger share of it, which is a great thing. But they don't just sell it to us. I'm not even talking about who they sell it to. I'm talking about the fact that they sell it and they get billions and billions of dollars.
5: Right. And they use that to stop us from drilling. I remember in the 1970s, when I was in California, they had oil wells everywhere. And that was put a stop to it because of...
10: Right in the middle of L.A.
5: Yeah, a phony environmental movement that was going on, putting nasty tones on what oil is and how toxic it is. And so that OPEC can sell us theirs. And that's when Iran, in 79, got all their money to do their...
10: Joseph, don't get mad. I got to go. But you're always great, which is why I spend 5 or 6 minutes with you. You're very good. Call again. 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
10: Don't forget, I'm on Hannity in about 10, 15 minutes. I'm sure you want to watch that. Mr. Producer wants to watch it. I'm sure he wants to watch it. Oh, yeah. We got a lot going on. I want to talk about Lindsay mostly, quite frankly. President says U.S. military will strike Iran hard tonight. And, in fact, I believe that's going on now. CENTCOM begins strikes on Iran after Trump says U.S. military will hit them hard. Said he was not interested in answering a question about whether Israel will intervene in the strikes tonight. U.S. will hit Iran hard tonight and tomorrow. We're going to hit them very hard tonight. We're going to hit them hard tomorrow, and there's not a damn thing they can do about it. They have nothing, he said. At 4:45 p.m. Eastern Time today, Central Command began launching a third consecutive night of strikes against Iran. These strikes will continue imposing a heavy cost on Iranian forces, says Central Command, and degrade their ability to attack innocent civilians. And I just wish we would arm those innocent civilians. Again and again, I say the same thing. And I don't know. Shortly after U.S. CENTCOM announced on Twitter that U.S. Central Command began launching the third consecutive night of strikes against Iran. Now, the Iranian semi-official news agency, MER, has since reported explosions in southern Iranian cities of Kish Island, Saruk Island, Hashim Island, Kashir, and Bandar Abbas. Well, it sounds like they're hitting a lot of their energy islands. Several areas in southwest Iranian city. There's a commercial that just jumped up on my screen. Have already been heard. Speaking about Iran's nuclear power, the president explained that Pickaxe Mountain, a highly fortified nuclear site 1 mile south of Natanz nuclear complex in Iran, could be the target of a nice big fat shot, quote unquote. He added that Iran is not doing well with its nuclear situation. Every time we hear about it, we blow it up. But we'll probably give Pickaxe a shot relatively soon. Now, that mountain is a heavily fortified site, hosts two deeply buried tunnel complexes. That's what's going on tonight, I believe. Well, ladies and gentlemen, we salute our armed forces, police officers, firefighters, emergency personnel, ICE, our truckers. We salute the men and women in Israel, the men and women in Ukraine, the men and women in Iran. And we give our best to the Lindsey Graham family, and God bless them. And, of course, you, the American people, the best of the best. I'll see you in a few minutes on Fox on Hannity. Good night.
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18: From ABC News, I'm Stephanie Officer. Protests in Maine after ICE agents shot and killed a man on his way to work Monday morning. Maine's Attorney General's office says agents were carrying out an enforcement operation and opened fire when the man tried running in their direction. ABC's Pierre Thomas.
19: The latest shooting in Biddeford, Maine. Home cameras capturing the sound of five gunshots. Video circulating online shows the man white Kia after the shooting. The car's windshield was riddled with bullet holes. Maine Senator Angus King revealing the man killed was not the target of the operation, but that DHS claims he weaponized his vehicle. King says he was told none of the agents involved were wearing body cameras. DHS says they're still rolling them out to ICE agents across the country.
18: President Trump Monday said the U.S. is resuming strikes on Iran, declaring the ceasefire reached last month over. The president told reporters the U.S. is blocking the Strait of Hormuz to any shipping that's doing business with Iran.
20: We're taking out all of their capability for anything having to do with the Strait, with the Hormuz Strait. And I think in the end, we will end up discontrolling the whole thing.
18: Illinois State Police say they have two teenage suspects in custody after a deadly mass shooting they say targeted members of a particular family. Police say victims were shot in three locations across East St. Louis. State Police Director Brendan Kelly says at least one of the suspects appears to have been related to the family.
21: At least seven members of the targeted family were shot at multiple locations in the East St. Louis area. And as of right now, five victims have been confirmed deceased.
18: Mortgage rates are climbing yet again to the highest levels in a year. That is according to Mortgage News Daily. A 30-year fixed rate mortgage is now back up to 6.75% for the average lender. That matches the May 19th high. 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
18: St. Louis slugger Jordan Walker beat Philadelphia's Kyle Schwarber in the finals of the MLB Home Run Derby. A federal judge has thrown out a lawsuit over the Justice Department's quest for West Virginia voter rolls.
24: Judges in 13 states have now rejected the Trump administration's demands that states turn over their voter rolls.
4: U.S. District Judge Thomas Johnston, a Republican appointee, concluded that the Department of Justice did not demonstrate their need for West Virginia's records and were not lawfully entitled to the sensitive materials, which include the names, dates of birth, addresses, and partial social security numbers of voters. Ahead of the midterms, the Trump administration has sought to increase federal oversight on elections, and dozens of states, led by both Republicans and Democrats, have rebuffed the request for voter rolls. Peter Haralambos, ABC News.
18: 12 states are suing to block Paramount's takeover of Warner Brothers Discovery, led by California Attorney General Rob Bonta.
5: If these two companies merge, theaters will lose their negotiating power. They'll have to pay more to get the merged companies' movies on their screens. They'll have fewer discounts to offer. They'll have fewer new releases to show.
18: Paramount says the merger will be good for competition. Well, Olive Garden is bringing back its never-ending pasta pass. This Thursday, 10,000 lucky customers will be able to purchase a $100 pass that includes never-ending pasta, soup or salad, and breadsticks for 13 weeks. I'm Stephanie Officer, ABC News.
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8: 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Gary McNamara and Eric Hurley talk about everything from politics to social issues and news of the day. Whether you're up late or you're just starting your day, welcome to the show. 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
11: All across America, we are Red Eye Radio. He is Eric Hurley and I'm Gary McNamara. Good morning. Welcome. Hi. You know, I've just got to start with this. On yesterday's show, one of the things that we talked about was on social media, the response to Lindsey Graham's death.
15: Yeah.
11: And how, and I've said, obviously, the left is back, especially in the comment sections anything. Right. The left has returned to X. I mean, they're nuts. They're insane, but mm-hmm. they have returned.
15: Mm-hmm.
11: But I mean, the number of it's we live and I don't believe, as I said yesterday, every single person that I know, whether they're on the right or left, doesn't do this. The people that I actually know, they don't do it. They might do it anonymously on social media. They don't do it in conversations with me or from what I know anybody else. And they don't, I don't see them commenting in this particular way. But it's the speculation. It's coming up with a speculation based on zero evidence, and anybody who criticizes you on the speculation, no matter how absurd the speculation becomes, is all of a sudden your mortal enemy for life.
15: Yeah.
11: And right. It's just you shake your head going, what's going on? And then yesterday, I had posted both on Facebook and on X, a picture that my sister took on Saturday night. My sister was in Olcott, New York, which is right on Lake Ontario, southeast of Toronto. you know, and about 42 miles right across Lake Ontario. The sun was setting. She took her camera out, snapped the picture, and it's a beautiful skyline of Toronto.
0: Yeah.
11: All right. So I put it on X and Facebook, and you know, if I post it on my stuff, it's fine. Well, there was some group from the Toronto area, because they had they're based on the zip code, or excuse me, the zip code, the area code of Ontario, picked it up and posted it. They posted it on Instagram, my sister's picture. And I was like, whoa. And they said this, and I just put on that. I said, well, I said, yeah, I said, my sister, you know, my sister posted that the other day. And I said, you must have got it off my ex or Facebook account. And they came back, you know, and they said, we're sorry. Do we need permission? I go, no, no, no. She could care less, you know, and then she found out about it. She was thrilled. Well, the comments that I was getting, the comments that not that I was getting, but the people who posted it, it was like, this proves the earth is flat. What are you talking about? And then this huge debate starts of whether the picture shows the earth is flat. And the best one was, you can't see the bottom of the buildings. You only see the top. That's the evidence that there's curvature. I mean, so that started. Then there was a guy, you know, that responded to my comment when my sister took it. He goes, yeah, our city's much better than what you people have down there. It's like, what? If you go to my ex page, Gary at Red Eye One, you can see it. It's a beautiful picture. I mean, the sun.
0: I just saw it when I logged on just a few minutes ago here.
11: Isn't it a great picture?
0: Yeah, no, it's a beautiful picture.
11: She just snapped it, and you can see the CN Tower and everything else.
0: Yeah.
11: But I burst out. Now, I don't respond to that. I don't get into arguments anymore on social media. I just don't.
0: Yeah, well, especially things like that. Yeah. You know, you and I don't get into the reason that we won't, I think I can speak for you, that we don't, we've talked about it before, the reason that's why I think I can speak for you on this is that we both have the same take on this. I'm sorry. With all due respect to our friends, Ben Shapiro and others who will, you know, go back and forth with people sometimes. David Limbaugh does it. And, you know, these are all brilliant people and they do it. It's kind of what they do, though. What we do is radio. And I'm not going to have, so it's not there. I don't spend my life on social media. In fact, I spend very little of my life on social media, except for the fact that I use it for show prep. In other words, I don't, I'm not posting. I'm there looking for things. I'm looking for maybe, you know, another take on a story or something to see what the chatter is about, right? When something breaks or when a story comes out. I don't want to sit there all day like Chris Cuomo and have to eat dirt on, what did he say? The Constitution doesn't protect hate speech. Remember that whole thing?
11: Oh,
0: and it just went on for like 15 hours.
11: And I learned that when Facebook first came out. And I've told the story on social, my take on social media. And it was, well-known actor, you know, from the 60s and 70s, Robbie Rist.
0: Yeah.
11: He used to play guitar with another friend of mine, Paul Pope. They had a great band. He's a great guitarist. He really is. He's a great pop guitarist. Because I've seen him live many, many times.
0: Right.
11: And so I knew him and he knew me. I mean, because he played with my buddy for years. This was in the 80s and early 90s.
0: Right.
11: The mid 90s, I think. Yeah. Might have been even longer. I'm not really sure. So I got to know him. And when Facebook first came out, we got into, I'll never forget, it was the first discussion I had. And this was on Facebook. X really wasn't a thing at that point. Twitter wasn't even a thing at that point. This is so early on. Can't believe I saw the other day. It's like 17 years ago, a memory on Facebook. I'm like, you got to be kidding me. It's been that long?
0: Yeah, crazy.
11: That blew me away.
0: It's crazy.
11: Well, I remember waking up on a Friday, you know, waking up on a Friday from the show. Maybe it was 10, 11 o'clock, whatever. And I responded to him.
0: Mm-hmm.
11: Midnight. 12 and a half hours later, we were still going at it. And it was just like you see today. other people jumping on board, changing the topic, bringing up something, going down a different rabbit hole that had nothing to do with it. And I went, this is useless.
0: Well, no,
11: it's, really is useless.
0: Well, because, you know, the thing is basically it's everybody in the world, potentially. Well, I guess anybody with access to social media or that particular social media forum wanting to have the last word. That's the whole thing.
11: Yeah.
0: It's, you know, they're looking to have the last word because they think having the last word means you've won the argument.
11: Right.
0: And you get,
11: that's a great point.
0: You get this illusion of having the last word because I've gone to bed. I actually know how to turn it off. In fact, I prefer to turn it off whenever possible. And, you know, I have my alerts set, you know, because of the show. I get, I don't know how many notifications, you know, every hour, every minute. And I've got it set now to where things come to me. I don't rely as much on social media. But social media is one of the ways to see, all right, what's the chatter about? What are people, you know, saying about it? What's the take on it? That's even getting annoying because of the tribalism and everything else. And as you mentioned, I think on yesterday's show, the liberals are definitely back on X. But you look at that, you know, that scenario. And wanting to have the last word or thinking you have the last word means you have won the argument is really the mindset of too many people on social media. They think if you don't respond, well, I guess I showed him and or her. And that's next thing you know, it's just become this useless vastness of nothing. It's just, I really don't. Shane Gillis talked about his, like his uncles that have no following on Twitter at all. And then like zero. And then they'll just, you know, ate at Joe's Pizza today. It was delicious. And it's just tweeted into the void. You know, nobody sees it. It just goes off into the void. That's kind of where I see social media. There are some very good points made on social media by critical thinkers that we follow. And that's the important stuff.
11: It's the comments.
0: Comments is the right word because it's not really a debate. If you can't have, you know, the back and forth and have a debate. And quite frankly, I think the best debate is to have in person, but the liberals won't have that at all. And that's the other thing too. They treat it as, you know, the drive-by, you know, of, you know, flipping that certain finger in the air toward you and thinking, well, I'm never going to meet this person. I'm never going to see that person. And it's embarrassing when you pull up to the same grocery store. And then next thing you know, they, again, you know, they think they're the king of the road or whatever. They think they've won the argument, you know, on social media. And the fact is, it doesn't work that way. Debate doesn't work that way. And you learn that very quickly when you're in talk radio. If you stay in talk radio for any amount of time and you and I, hold on a second. What's the date? Tomorrow is 21 years. Not today. It's not today, Tuesday.
11: Oh.
0: But tomorrow Wednesday the 15th. 21 years as a team.
11: As a team, yeah.
0: As a team. We have a combined each, if you combine both of our experiences, we have like 370 years combined experience.
11: What am I, 45, 46, something like that?
0: Yeah, and for me, it's I always start the clock new. So for me, it's been 11 minutes. But the whole thing.
11: I'm closing in.
0: I start over every day.
11: I know I'm getting close to 50,000 hours.
0: Yeah.
11: And I know, I think, I figured it out about a year ago.
0: Yeah.
11: And
0: that's just the on-air stuff, not the show prep.
11: That's just on-air. Air. That's actually, just being on air. I think it's closing in on 50,000, and I believe I'm over 10,000 radio shows now.
0: Yeah.
11: In my, and I can't, well, you know, you sit there and you think about that, you're like, wow, if somebody told me, you know, you're going to end up doing 10,000 radio shows and being on for 50,000 hours. And people say, how can you, you know, 5 hour shows I've done. I did two shows for a long time.
0: Yeah.
11: First, like, was it 5 years? I did two different shows. So right, those both right. added, you know, both adds, added on to that.
0: Yeah.
11: Plus in other areas I did, you know, at times, remember in music radio? When I was music radio, I worked 6 days. I was on the air 6 days a week.
0: Well, for
11: used to be on Saturday too.
0: I was working two jobs for this company. Actually, I was doing two morning shows on the weekend. I was doing Saturday and Sunday morning show, and then I was working during the week doing two shows. I was doing this show, and then I was doing voices and comedy with the legendary Hal J at WBAP for 10 years. And so I don't know where my hours are or where my number of shows are, but yeah, they're somewhere in that area. I think that if you go back to the beginning of my career and say that's what you're going to end up doing, oh my gosh, you know, then I run into these truck drivers who have 4 million accident-free miles, and I'm thinking, oh my gosh.
11: Yeah, that's a lot of driving. But just very quickly on, if you're, because people are checking out the picture my sister took of the sunset in the Toronto skyline.
0: Yeah, I'm going to go back and share that too.
11: That just caused all, like I said, the hoopla and the flat earthers coming out. This proves that the earth is flat. It's like, what? And I'm thinking to myself, think about this. These are people that are waiting every single day just to post something so they can say the earth is flat.
0: Yeah.
11: Think about that.
0: Yeah.
11: And then, like I said, the one guy, I'm assuming he's a Canadian, you know, the one guy taking a shot. Well, our skyline is so much better than anything that you have in the United States. Well, yeah, I mean, that's what, I'm going to lose some sleep tonight because you believe that your skyline is superior.
0: In Toronto, right?
11: In Toronto.
0: So right. I'll just say to the people of Toronto, yeah, but your buildings are in the water, clearly. It's, you can see from the picture. Well, it looks like they're sinking.
11: Well, you're right. It proves. See, this isn't. It doesn't prove flat earth. What it proves is Toronto buildings are floating on Lake Ontario.
0: They're floating.
11: If you look at the picture.
0: But
11: none of the stuff is on X. This was all. I am hardly ever. The only reason I'm even on Instagram is because my great nephew's on it.
0: Yeah.
11: And, right. you know, and so I can, when he was putting on basketball stuff. I think I posted 3 or 4 times on Instagram. It really doesn't accomplish much. I don't like the way that it's formatted at all. I just don't like Instagram.
0: Well, it's weird to me too. It's kind of, it's kind of off-putting. It's, you know, it doesn't, I think the news feed on X is kind of more my style. I can search for things. I can look at things and there's so much more.
11: Right.
0: That's available. There's so much random stuff that comes on.
11: Yeah, you can organize the other two in the way that you want it, that benefits what you want to get out of it, which is me on both X and Facebook, especially X, is different news sources, different audio cuts that are being promoted. For me, it's a great show prep, one of the many show prep vehicles that we use every single day.
0: Yeah, it's I have a daughter who's on TikTok and doing very well. I don't do TikTok either for the same reason. It seems so ADHD.

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1: We are Red Eye Radio. I'm Gary McNamara along with Eric Harley. Coming up following the bottom of the hour, we will get to the situation in Iran. Just one more thing about this picture my sister took. So I told her about it. I said, hey, you know, I messaged her, and then she messaged me back, and then I called her, and I was telling her about everything. I said some of the response from the flat earth people on it, and then the one guy's, I haven't checked it in hours, so I don't know. I could care less, but it was just, this was minutes after it was posted.
2: Yeah.
1: And
2: yeah,
1: the guy that, you know, if you know, wanting to insult the United States because of it. And she's, Gary, why is this? I said, well, apparently you haven't been in talk radio for 36 years.
2: Yeah. Yeah.
1: Otherwise, you would completely understand.
2: Well, no, I mean, sometimes I have to explain things to my mom, you know, when we're talking about things. Well, people react, you know, a certain way. Well, why do they do that? I don't know, Mom. I don't know. Gives them something to do, I guess.

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6: 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But every night when you go to get some Z's, how often do you really think about the temperature in your bedroom? Temperature may be one of the most underappreciated factors in sleep. That's according to the Senior Vice President of Research and Scientific Affairs at the National Sleep Foundation. We often hear about lights and screens and stress, but even modest changes in temperature and airflow can influence both how quickly you fall asleep and how deeply you stay asleep. Most experts will recommend a room temperature of 60 to 67 degrees Fahrenheit. You might also experiment with your sheets and what you actually wear to bed. 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You might be delightfully surprised. I'm Dr. Sanjay Gupta, helping you live a better life.
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5: We are Red Eye Radio. He is Eric Carney, and I'm Gary McNamara. 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I was listening to this audio a couple of minutes ago, and I went, oh, okay. Basically covers all the points I wanted to make about the situation in Iran right now, and it came from Brit Hume yesterday on Fox News. Here we go.
6: Yeah, I wonder if that fee that the president wants will ever be paid by anybody. But the real question, I think, tonight is whether the military action we're undertaking now can have the effect of shutting down Iran's ability to interfere in the Strait of Hormuz. Now, we've hurt their military, their regular military. We've taken out a lot of their installations. We've done all those things. So President's statements about that, I think, are indubitably true. But it doesn't take much to interfere with shipping in the Strait of Hormuz. And the question now is whether our military can make the Strait safe at an acceptable cost to us. It's risky. It may entail casualties, might even entail ground forces. But that's where we are, in my judgment.
5: You know, we had, did we play the audio cut? I don't know if we played it yesterday or described the audio cut yesterday of the president who was, asked the question that, just a month ago, I have it. I found it. As I was scrolling down, I found it.
7: Yeah.
5: Let me play the audio cut in their own words. Here we go.
8: Last month, you said Iranian leaders were very rational people, nice people to deal with, strong people, smart people. Today, you said they were scum, sick people, and being led by sick people. What changed, and do you think they're...
9: I got to know them.
5: He said, I got to know them, and Marco Rubio burst into a big smile when he said that. We know that, you know, from the very, very beginning, and Marco Rubio really was the point person for telling us just how bad Iran was. The president did in the beginning.
7: Yeah. Right.
5: But the fact is, when you had both the president and J.D. Vance, they lost credibility. They lost a tremendous amount of credibility pretending, whether you want to call it negotiation or not, you know, the president said on his own, we don't have to accuse the president of saying we got played like fools. The president said it.
7: Yep.
5: Yep. The president said they're playing us like fools, which means they're playing me like a fool, as he continued then to go down the path of the memorandum of agreement and everything else.
7: Yeah.
5: You know, yesterday we mentioned it briefly, but with the death of Lindsey Graham and a few other things, you know, that had happened, we really didn't hit it yesterday. And I had said before we went on vacation, you and I both agreed on this. When the president was speaking, I'm paying attention now. Is he still going to speak before the nation on Thursday?
9: Yeah. You know, what's interesting is it's at 9 p.m. Eastern. He said, watch it on Truth Social. And I thought, well, is it only going to be on Truth Social? I mean, the word was out that he's going to speak before the nation Thursday evening.
5: And if it's on Iran, this is one where the networks, you know, should carry. But it's gotten to the point with the president, and it may not be the point now. Maybe he is finally determined to do what we believe needs to be done here. But it got to the point where when the president spoke on Iran or J.D. Vance, whatever it was, and then we know that Marco Rubio stayed quiet for a significant period of time, it became blah, blah, blah, blah, blah, whatever. Yeah. Don't care what you say anymore. Right. What are you doing?
7: Right.
5: That's just the reality of when you take something that is not believable. Yeah. And the president was trying to sell something. You can call it negotiation. Whatever you want to say. You can say it's fifth dimensional chess. It's the art of it's the art of the Costanza deal, as I call it. You know, the art of the deal, whatever. It made him look, and he said it. They're playing us like fools. The president said it, and then he continued with the memorandum of understanding of negotiating it. It was just like, my God, this is just, you know, it's getting to be just, you know, ridiculous here. You know, there's negotiation, and then there's when you make the statement that our negotiating with the Iranians makes us look like fools. That's not a strong point to go from. The strong point and the strong point is the military action. And I don't know. I agree with Britt Hume. I don't know. You know, I saw one report that one of the heads of the Iranian Revolutionary Guard was taken out, that Israel actually, you know, took them out.
9: I saw that report.
5: I don't know. You know, we talk about hitting bridges, hitting infrastructure, hitting military things. The question is, none of that has changed the Iranian regime. Is the only thing that will change them, as we have stated before, as you take out, and Trump said it in the speech yesterday, well, they were more reasonable to deal with than the first level and the second level that they wiped out.
7: Right.
5: Of the government of Iran. Well, it didn't work out because you're back to war again. You couldn't get a deal. Who's being reasonable?
7: Yeah.
5: So it's still as he's saying, okay, we're going to go in and there's hell to pay now. Well, still they were more reasonable than the first. Don't say those things.
9: Well, you can't say those things. Look, here's the thing. Here's the conundrum. It's I don't even know if conundrum describes it fully, but in war, there has to be a lot of propaganda set out for your enemy to steer your enemy in one direction.
5: Mm-hmm.
9: But I don't subscribe to that 100% and go, that's what he's doing. That's what he's doing. Now, again, I've said this before. If at the end of this, you know, he's been playing this so that he can set them up to take the regime out and get the uranium, and it was all a strategy, I don't believe that, by the way, any longer. I don't believe that's a possibility any longer. But if that were the case, and it proves to be the case, I'll say well played. Again, I don't subscribe to that. because of the nature of this particular president. Trump goes back and forth and back and forth and back and forth because he's trying to do two things at once. He's trying to appease the U.S. citizens. He's trying to calm the markets. That's part of appeasing, you know, people here domestically. And he's also trying to get things done with Iran. The problem with war is you have to make the choice. We have said this. We said it, you know, and you just heard audio that mimicked what we have said. It's likely going to require boots on the ground if you're going to finish this thing the way it should be finished. The regime gone and the uranium in our hands. And those two have to happen in that order. Then it's going to require boots on the ground in a big way. This isn't something we can do. You know, when we went into Iraq to liberate Kuwait back in the early 90s, well, they weren't even prepared for war. The soldiers that Saddam Hussein put out there weren't even prepared. You know, they were sitting in their underwear eating chapstick because they didn't have anything to fight with or survive on. And it's nothing like that. With the IRGC, it's nothing like that. And we have no idea how deep those roots go when it comes to loyalty to the regime. Because here's the thing. I don't know how many, I don't know, I'm sure plenty of people, very smart people that we follow, critical thinkers, have assessed it this way. But what the regime believes, the hardliners, is deeply, and these are deeply held beliefs, and the way that you govern a people based on their interpretation of their religion and what it is. When it's that deep, you don't know how far the loyalty goes. That's the problem. You don't know who you're dealing with. Even if you ran into a group of, let's say, top members of the IRGC, and they say, yeah, no, we would love to overthrow the regime and we'll help you do it, and blah, blah, blah. You can't trust anybody in that situation. And it would be an ongoing issue. It would be an ongoing problem that you would run into day after day after day. That's the problem. And having boots on the ground for how long? You're not going to have an exit plan. Your exit plan is when the regime is gone, and you can say it's gone, when you can confidently say those roots have been pulled out of the ground and there is no more loyalty to the regime. There's no lasting loyalty at all, and there is change. And then you can say you've got the uranium in your hands. Those, I don't know how long a mission like that would actually take to get to that point.
5: We'd said this in the very beginning, that the gamble that the president's taking, and again, we didn't know what the strategy was going to be. You know, we didn't know what the military strategy at that point, when he started taking out levels of government, we said, okay, you know, because as he had said, the goal is, and well, when they first came out and said, our goal is not regime change, you don't take out the first two levels of government, as he claims they've taken out.
9: Right.
5: Not to have regime change.
9: Right.
5: The whole goal was to have the people of Iran feel safe to come out, get weapons to them somehow. I still wonder about the whole Kurd situation. That's never been fully explained, you know, by the administration. You know, did they steal the weapons? What in the world happened there precisely? The administration.
9: Yeah, where are those weapons? That's right. That's a great question.
5: And so you look at this, and we said, look. The challenges here, it seems like the original war plan was dependent on the people revolting. And we said at the point, maybe that will happen. I don't know. I don't know what the CIA knows. We don't know what Mossad, you know, knows over there, what the intelligence is. But it's always risky when you're depending on the end of the war on things that are out of your control. How a mass of people will respond in another country. That's always a gamble that you're taking. The one thing that I do like over the last, well, there's a couple of things. number one, it seems like we're not doing this to get them back to the bargaining table to make a deal.
9: Yeah, no, I think it's the talks are over.
5: Yeah, and so that's the entire. So the point may not be putting brutes on the ground. It may be, okay, just keep going after them day in and day out. Keep the squeeze on, keep the blockade on. But that was the problem in the beginning, as we have said. Don't make it so cash is available to them at all.
9: Carg Island. You've got to secure Carg Island. Take control of Carg Island. I don't know. Now, I'm saying this with zero knowledge of what that would take, what that would require, and what the risk of that would be. Because the
5: thing don't sense boots on the ground at all. I do not sense that coming.
9: No, but you could form a blockade and secure that island, and that chokes out the regime. Are they afraid that, well, by choking out the regime, we choke out the people of Iran? If we make the economy worse, we make it tough on the people of Iran. And that's not something we don't want, some massive refugee crisis, to a neighboring country, Azerbaijan or, you know, wherever. We don't want the regime taking this out on the people of Iran as they have done repeatedly and killing people in the streets. I don't know what the risk is, why they don't take Carg Island. The president actually mentioned it. This goes back 3 or 4 weeks. He said, we're going to probably take Carg Island today. And then it didn't happen. They were back at the table.
5: Well, domestically, the problem the president has is, and Democrats start, don't be surprised if you start hearing this. Well, we're back in. What's the end game here? If it's not a deal, what's the end game? Is there an end game? What's the exit strategy?
9: Yeah.
5: By the way,
9: well, what do you have to accomplish?
5: And the reason I bring that up is Democrats know that will affect independents. Independents will say, because it's always, all right, we're in, how do we get out? That's where the American people is in any conflict that we're in, a significant portion. What's the exit strategy? Expect Democrats to be saying that, because it's like, all right, the president says the deal's off now. We're just going in to get him. What's the exit strategy? What does winning look like in this case? What is the goal of the United States now?
9: What are you trying to accomplish? Exactly.
5: And I'm thinking, is that why Thursday he's going to speak to the nation?
9: It's the first thing I thought. Yeah. It's the first thing I thought when they announced it.
5: We are Red Eye Radio.
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5: We are Red Eye Radio. He's Eric Carlin. I'm Gary McNamara. So I'm really interested to see what the president's going to say on Thursday night.
9: Yeah.
5: You know, one of the things we have said when you do this, you need to speak to the American people more. He did the 8-minute speech, and then really there weren't a lot of primetime, you know, speeches on this.
9: Right.
5: You're going to be attacked by Democrats now saying, what's the end game? I think that's really the, you know, what's the exit strategy? Remember that in Afghanistan, and the public went for it.
9: Yep.
5: And Democrats believe that they can use that again, so don't be surprised if you hear that.
9: Yeah.
5: What's the exit strategy? What's the plan? What's winning look like?
9: Yep.
5: What's the goal now of the administration?
9: Well, and they had momentum going into Afghanistan, if you think about it, after 9/11, but then after a couple of years, you've got to answer some questions.
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6: From the ABC News, I'm Stephanie Officer. South Carolina's governor has named Senator Lindsey Graham's sister, Darlene Graham Nordone, to serve what remains of his term after the senator died suddenly at his Washington home over the weekend. ABC's Christian Cordero.
18: She doesn't have a political background. I mean, the two were incredibly close siblings. He essentially helped raise her. The family has dealt with so many tragedies throughout the year and came from very humble roots, which he's talked about quite often. And so it's seen as a ceremonial kind of gesture of the fact that she would be able to play out the rest of his term.
6: A special primary election August 11th will decide who will replace Graham as the Republican nominee for Senate on November's ballot. Harris County, Texas Commissioner Rodney Ellis Monday saying the DA is opening an independent investigation into another ICE-involved shooting death, this time in Houston. ICE says the victim was in the U.S. illegally and tried to ram an officer's vehicle, his family disputing that account. Commissioner Ellis.
25: Lorenzo Salgado Araujo. His life mattered. It had value. His family deserves answers. Harris County residents deserve answers. The American people deserve answers.
6: The DA saying so far the federal government is not working with Houston officials in that investigation. A grandfather is recovering after a bison at Yellowstone National Park threw him into the air. ABC's Trevor Ault.
26: It happened Friday in the height of the summer tourism season. That bison inside a picnic area of the park.
27: Look out, bison!
26: And as it stops to rest, that grandfather and his grandson taking photos. That's when the buffalo stirs and charges. The grandfather, unable to escape, flipped 8 feet into the air. That grandfather suffered multiple broken bones. He's recovering after surgery. His grandson was not hurt.
6: Park officials say bison can weigh up to 2,000 pounds and run 35 miles. They urge keeping 25 yards of distance because the animals can be unpredictable. You're listening to ABC News.
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6: Tracing the parasite that sickened hundreds in Michigan.
8: Michigan remains at the center of the cyclosporiasis outbreak. State health officials confirming more than 2,600 cases of the parasitic intestinal infection in the state and say early test results show lettuce or salad greens may be a potential source. Health officials say it's not pinpointed a specific brand or grower. Other states also seen an uptick in cases where symptoms can range from cramping and nausea and vomiting to severe diarrhea. Doctors say to lower the risk, clean any produce, and wash your hands often. Michelle Franzen, ABC News.
6: The European Union and Britain have imposed sanctions on Russian military intelligence officers, hackers, and private companies, accusing them of links to a cyber espionage campaign. Well, more than 120 million Americans are facing heat alerts this week from Los Angeles to Maine.
10: On the East Coast, temperatures will peak in the 90s, triple digits in some spots like D.C. on Wednesday. In fact, Wednesday is going to be really a culmination point, or a zenith, rather, for temperatures this week for a lot of places on the East Coast, like New York City, Philadelphia. So prepare for a really hot day on Wednesday.
6: ABC News meteorologist Samara Theodore. A human rights organization in Cuba is demanding information on the whereabouts of dissident artist Luis Manuel Otero Alcantara, who was arrested in 2021 and was expected to be released last week. Stephanie Officer, ABC News.
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23: Now, it's Red Eye Radio. Gary McNamara and Eric Hurley talk about everything from politics to social issues and news of the day. Whether you're up late or you're just starting your day, welcome to the show. From the Relief Factor Studios, this is Red Eye Radio.
5: All across America, we are Red Eye Radio. He is Eric Hurley, and I'm Gary McNamara. Jeez. What? This story from The Wall Street Journal from when we were on vacation last week.
31: Yeah.
5: Ready for this?
31: Okay.
5: This is actually a story in the Wall Street Journal. Why white-collar men are obsessed with the perfect lawn. Lush turf can be just as much of an office status symbol as a killer golf swing. I actually did an article on this. For a lot of office workers, okay, mostly middle-aged male office workers, a manicured lawn is as much of a status symbol as a luxury car in the driveway. Excelling at work and yard work fits the modern professional's fixation of optimizing everything.
6: Okay. All right.
5: The office biohacker who won't shut up about his golf score may also blab about nitrogen levels in his soil.
6: I don't go that far. I take really good care of my lawn. I don't know what the nitrogen levels are.
5: Yeah, but it's something that you do. You take care of your lawn. I mean, it's just something. If you don't take care of your lawn, you can't just let it grow. The city's going to come after you. But
6: yeah,
5: and I was realizing this because I tried to make this male centric. You know where my obsession with edging came from?
6: Your mom.
5: My mother.
6: Yeah. You know,
5: this is before you had the gas-powered edgers or the electric.
6: Push thing.
5: You had to push it.
6: Which was like a weird wheel, which wasn't there. By the way, it wasn't ever good.
5: It was horribly.
6: It didn't cut very well. It should be razor sharp. You know what I mean?
5: Yeah, and the rubber wheel next to it, and you had to push back and forth. And my mother would come out. Well, the lawn cut. I mean, come on. An idiot can cut a lawn.
6: Yeah.
5: But edging was where my mother really became obsessive about it. She would go along and make sure that the corners were perfect. Uh-huh. And if there was a piece of grass hanging over the sidewalk.
6: Uh-huh.
5: Oh. There was hell to pay. Let me tell you.
6: Yeah,
5: hell to pay.
6: I stopped because I have St. Augustine and it has what some people call runners, but stolons is what they're actually called, and that's how the grass spreads, and so these little stolons can get really thick, and it's like one will pop over the edge after I've just gone across it. I'm like, what do you think you're doing? I'm having a fight with this little piece of grass. I'm pulling it. You know what? I'm getting rid of you right now. You're a problem, mister. I'm getting rid of you. No, it's for me, mine came from, oddly enough, my dad, who always kept a nice lawn, but it was more of his military background, you know, where he wanted things to look sharp. And I wear a black t-shirt and jeans every day, so I can't look sharp like he did in his military uniform. So I figure I'll make it up with my lawn. And the edging for me, that's kind of where it comes from. It's a nice edge and I edge it every time. I see neighbors who don't. Our city actually put an ordinance in. We don't have an HOA, but Texas Monthly years ago did a story on our city, the town I live in, and said it has more ordinances on the books than any HOA rules in the state at that time. I don't know if that's the case now. And they put out another one, I remember, because people were just letting their grass grow over the sidewalk. They'd mow, and then it would just grow over the sidewalk. And I'm like, your lawn looks like a hippie. Don't do this. You can't grow your bangs out.
5: My one of my neighbors put all new turf.
6: Mm-hmm.
5: I think I believe he's got the live oak, which is the one that I had that drops the acid on your lawn and destroys your lawn.
6: Yeah, both live oaks and red oaks both do that. Smaller leaves are the live oaks.
5: They're very pretty trees. And thank goodness they both got disease and I had to cut them down.
6: Yeah.
5: But my neighbor put in all new turf.
6: Yeah.
5: And I don't know the grass he put in. It's not Southern Bermuda that goes dormant.
6: Yeah.
5: Because he had put it in. I don't think it is, because when you put it in, it was absolutely green in February when he put it in.
6: Yeah.
5: It's all dead.
0: Yeah. The acidity is hard to keep on top of with all of if he's got oaks.
5: Brand new, all dead. It was perfectly green.
0: Yeah.
5: And like 2 weeks later,
0: it was
5: gone. The entire lawn. And I'm like, he's hearing from the homeowners association. But this is the sentence that got to me. Now, this was actually in the Wall Street Journal. And I'm like, who comes up with this stuff? If weekend warriors can't slay zombies on a dystopian battlefield, at least they can massacre dandelions in their backyard. Like a killer golf swing or rock hard glutes, a perfect lawn is a way for people who make a living with their minds to prove that they are good at something physical, too. Who are these people that want? Look, you can go anywhere and find people.
0: Where are they getting this?
5: Is this
0: a study? If it's a study, then show me the data. I want to see what they found, if this actually is, a mindset that is, runs throughout and this is actually, where are they getting the proof to back this up?
5: Because the writer says so. It's like, here it is. It goes, and unlike athletic pursuits that can seem elitist, like skiing or windsurfing in exotic locales, mowing the lawn can make accomplished professionals seem more relatable. It's a way to bond with coworkers, much like chatting about other shared hobbies or the latest World Cup games. Being able to banter about blade height and the best time to aerate also gains you access to an office subculture. Alas, I remain an outsider. I have the ugliest lawn in my neighborhood. This is the writer. I mean, there are people that are passionate about a million different things in a free society.
0: Yeah.
5: If I was the editor, when I saw this a couple days ago, and I bookmarked it and said, okay, I got to bring this up because it's the media, as you said. Is this a psychological problem?
0: They've just formed this.
5: Right, people are,
0: as if it's a scientific fact.
5: Right. Now, when you look at it, you can sit there and you work all day, you go, okay, lawn looks pretty good, and then you go and you do something else.
0: Yeah.
5: There's nothing wrong with it because if you don't have the lawn and a good green, healthy lawn, it can be hell to repair.
0: Well, yeah, it makes the property look bad. For me, you want it to look nice. For your family, but you also want to be a good neighbor. I don't want to be the neighbor with it. This author of this story, the writer, admits has the worst lawn. I sense some jealousy here. Because here's the thing: if you're not putting in the work, you can hire people to do it. And it's relatively cheap to get someone to at least mow and trim, right? And then you can hire another lawn service to come out and do the fertilizer or whatever. My dad actually hired a guy that does all the above. And my dad will tell him what he prefers. My dad buys the fertilizer, has it shipped to the house, and then says, this is what I do. And if you'll do that for me, and he pays him to do it, it's just labor, so he's not hiring like a I think it's True Green, which is one of the companies that you could hire to, make your lawn look better if something's going on with it. But it really sounds like the writer of this article is upset that other people have a good lawn or is proud of having a crappy looking lawn.
5: Callum Borchers is the guy's name.
0: Yeah, yeah, okay.
5: So, he doesn't look like someone who cuts his own lawn. Like there's a look.
0: Yeah. That guy doesn't have a lawnmower.
5: Like there's a look to somebody who cuts their lawn.
0: I have two.
5: Okay, see, I've created my own stereotypes.
0: Well, no, that's it. Oh, I bet that guy doesn't have a lawnmower. But he doesn't even know what Home Depot is.
5: It's the same to me. It's the same as making sure my floors are clean or the kitchen's clean.
0: Right.
5: Or people are obsessed with clean houses.
0: And with upgrading their kitchens and doing things to make things look nice. This is a status symbol. have we gotten to that point where it's like, I can't believe people are taking care of their stuff.
5: And then every, because we get it twice a week, that there's this obsession of taking garbage out of the house.
0: Yeah, right. Why is it? Why? I don't know. It's a matter of, I don't know, not smelling what you had for dinner last night.
5: I think we need, because I see this in a lot of obituaries.
0: Yeah.
5: They were an active gardener. Well, what kind of obsession is that?
0: Yeah.
5: Who wants that in their obituary? They tended to their garden every day. Well, the obsession of these people, how dare they?
0: What is this? What are they trying to prove? They think they're better than everybody else by gardening. My gosh.
5: Now, the question I would have, is it more elitist to be a gardener than to have a perfect lawn?
0: Oh, I think so. I think so. And I say that because my wife is a gardener, a vegetable gardener. And she's doing, this year we had issues with the tomatoes. I think we had too much rain early on and it didn't work out. But man, we've got.
5: God, you're privileged.
0: We've got, I know, right? And we've got a bunch of cantaloupes and melons coming in, which is great. They're actually holding up very well. But she did all the, well, I can't say she did all the work. I do the infrastructure and then she does the actual gardening and planting of the seedlings. In the winter, our entire office, our home office is filled with seedlings and grow lights.
5: So what you're telling me, you have stereotypical gender roles for your garden.
0: Yeah. Yeah, I thought that was a given. Yeah. And then she comes in and makes me a sandwich. And so because I'm hungry, I've been watching YouTube all day. But
5: my God.
0: You know, it's like, hurry up with that. What's taking you so long?
5: Well, I do remember about when I first moved into my house and the lawn, you know, want to make sure it's a new house. So you know.
0: Yeah.
5: And I remember I edged it and I remember looking at it going, Mom would really be proud because the corners came together and it was perfectly edged. I mean, it was
0: perfect. It's got to be a 90 degree.
5: Right, a perfect kind of border. And I took a picture of it to show my mom. My mom was alive at that time.
0: Yeah.
5: So I showed my mom.
0: Yeah.
5: Go, Mom, look at this. I did this.
0: Yeah.
5: She's like, I go, don't you remember? You're the one. you're the one. When I did this, I actually posted it on Facebook at the time.
0: Yeah.
5: Saying, look at that. Look at the perfect 90 degree angle. Now, and I put in there, this comes from my mother who demanded perfection in edging. No blade of grass.
0: That's right.
5: Could cover any part of the sidewalk ever.
0: That's right. No, if something happens and I miss one, I'll go back as I'm because I do a walk around after I'm done. And people will say, well, you're just trying to take pride in your work and, you know, you're just what guys do. You know, we'll wash our truck and then look at it for 20 minutes going, look what I did. And that's after a drive-through car wash. But no, I go back if I'm walking, you know, I'll just, you know, go back and make sure that everything's cleaned up. For me, I want it to look nice. I want the house to look nice, but it's part of being neighborly. It's part of helping your neighborhood, your street, look better. It's what you do.
5: Well, where they say that it's as much of a status symbol as a luxury car in your driveway, my car that sits in my driveway is my 23-year-old vehicle. So apparently they're wrong on that one in the Wall Street
0: and
5: Journal.
0: I'm thinking about buying my dad's 2003 Ford F-250 diesel. And so I'm going to put that in my driveway.
2: How y'all doing?
0: Yeah.
5: We are Red Eye Radio.
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15: Highlights from USDA's latest crop progress report includes a fast-paced corn silking.
16: We do see some faster progress in parts of the upper Midwest.
15: With other tidbits from USDA meteorologist Brad Rippey, including
16: soybeans exactly half of the crop blooming. That is ahead of the five-year average of 44%. The U.S. cotton crop, one thing that's been notable about this season is just how average it has been in terms of progress. U.S. peanut crop, roughly two-thirds of the crop pegging by July 12th. The national number is 65%, equal to the five-year average. Meanwhile, U.S. rice, we passed the one-third mark on heading progress during the week to reach 35% on July 12th. Winter wheat, the harvest is moving along very quickly. Spring wheat numbers for the week ending July 12th. Heading progress is right on par at 72%.
15: I'm Rod Bain reporting for the U.S. Department of Agriculture in Washington, D.C.
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5: We're Red Eye Radio. He's Eric Carly, and I'm Gary McNamara. You know, one thing that we did not mention last week about Lindsey Graham is he served in the military for 33 years.
0: Yeah, yeah. It's so wild that he's been around in the political scene for so long. You don't think about his former life. You don't think about, you know, his service in the military. And
5: which he
0: and
5: stayed
0: things.
5: In, though. Yeah. Because he came in 94 as a representative.
0: Right, right.
5: So he was part of the 94, remember the
0: yep.
5: 94 class?
0: Of 94, yeah.
5: And I think he stayed in just till a few years ago.
0: In the reserves?
5: Yeah, he was into like 2015 or 2016, something like that.

0: Whoever is making the news, even somebody who has passed, it's going to be, they're going to be the target. They're going to be the one. The liberal activists have shown no sign of letting up. They're, in fact, it's getting worse. And, you know, here's the thing. It's when Barney Frank passed, I didn't have anything personal against the guy. I just disagreed with all of his policies and everything he supported politically. But I didn't take joy in his death. I didn't, you know, that to me is, it's a very foreign idea. When you talk about somebody who is a political opposite, you know, I look at the death of Rob Reiner, right? He's a guy who did incredible work. And by many people's standards and what they said about him, conservatives who had him on as a guest said he was the greatest guy. He was the nicest guy.
1: Bat soup crazy on the issues.
0: Bat soup crazy on the issues. Totally disagreed on the issues. But I didn't have a problem with him personally.
1: I don't celebrate.
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17: If I were to ask you what makes for a good night's sleep, you'd probably say a dark, quiet room, not too many things on your mind. 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Temperature may be one of the most underappreciated factors in sleep. 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Most experts will recommend a room temperature of 60 to 67 degrees Fahrenheit. 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
6: And he is Eric Cronin. I'm Gary McNamara. More on Lindsey Graham coming up in just a minute.
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8: I was watching, just in general on TV yesterday, a bunch of different doctors, you know, talking about Lindsey Graham and how he died. And, you know, again, the talk about blood pressure.
7: Yeah.
8: How it's something you've got to. And I'm in that category.
7: Yeah. Yeah,
8: when
7: me too.
8: When I was diagnosed, right about now, 10 years ago, when the official diagnosis came in that I had type 2 diabetes, actually metabolic syndrome, which is, again, type 2 diabetes, high blood pressure, and high cholesterol. Now, I never had the high, I had high normal cholesterol, but I never had high cholesterol. But, you know, now I'm on, you know, I'm on the lowest level of medication for that. And now, you know, my it's, you know, super low. At the time, you know, you had to take the electrocardiogram and all that to make sure everything is right. But when you're a type 2 diabetic, you know, twice a year, you've got to go to the doctor.
7: Yeah.
8: Just to, you know, check up on everything. And my blood sugar is lower than it was. My average 3-month blood sugar is lower than it was when I first was diagnosed. And even when I was diagnosed, my daily blood sugar, because they said it kicked off like in the months preceding. What happened was I had shingles, and I was up visiting my parents, had shingles, and my brother-in-law said, "You got shingles." And I went into, you know, the local emergency place there. Mm-hmm. You know, they've got them all over the place now.
7: Mm-hmm.
8: And they went and took my blood pressure, which was fine less than 6 months before when I'd gone to the doctor for my yearly. It was fine. And when I went in there, 225 over 125.
7: Oof. Yeah. Wow.
8: And they immediately sent me to, you know, the emergency room.
7: Yeah.
8: In Buffalo, ECMC, which is they said, "You need to go right now." I'm like, "What?" I couldn't believe it. I just was, then after really taking over a 3-week period, blood tests, they said, "You've got type 2 diabetes." But my A1C, I think, was 6, and it's, you know, that's for the 3-month period, which means in that time is when my genetics kicked off.
7: Mm.
8: It went from not having it to boom, having it.
7: Yeah.
8: I'm on the blood pressure medication, and I work out and, you know, watch my weight. I do everything that I possibly can do,
7: mm-hmm.
8: you know, for the blood pressure, because I know so many people. And when I look at history of people who have died, you know, over the last, you know, famous people over the last 40, 50 years,
7: yeah.
8: the number that died from heart problems relating to high blood pressure, which can be controlled.
7: Yeah.
8: You can control it and live, sure. you know, the average, you know, normal life. And, you know, now my blood pressure, like anybody else, it's, you know, it can get to, I've had it, you know, in complete rest, you know, 100 over 55, but normally it's around 120 over 68,
7: mm-hmm.
8: you know, which is fine. It's fine mm-hmm. blood pressure. But I'm just amazed at the number of people, some that I know, that died, and friends and relatives of theirs have said they just wouldn't take their blood pressure medicine. They had high blood pressure. They just wouldn't take care of it. And I don't know about Lindsey Graham. I don't know. You know, I'm amazed the number of people that don't go to doctors that are in their 60s.
7: Yeah. Well,
8: I'm amazed.
7: And in the case of a Lindsey Graham, so here's a guy who just got off a plane from Ukraine. He's always on a plane, you know, traveling somewhere. It seems like lately, especially with between Iran and Ukraine and everything that's going on, and then he's having a conversation with the president on the phone, you know, shortly before he passed. And I would have to believe that if there is a blood pressure issue, you know, that would be something that would, I know for me, you know, I could see that raising your blood pressure to a great extent. In fact, one time I was in the hospital for my lung, and I was on the phone doing work-related things, answering emails. And the nurse comes in, and she looks at the, you know, at the monitor, and she goes, "Put that down." She goes, you're not here to work, you know? And, yeah. And she said, and my sister was there visiting. She goes, "You need to tell him that that's, you can't do this." Because when he's, and they noticed it a couple of times, it was a pattern. I had actually, they'd come in one morning and same thing had happened later that day. Again, work-related things. And because there was a big event that I missed because my lung collapsed. Normally, I would just, you know, walk it off and go do the event. But this time, I couldn't do it. So they, you know, they could see it visibly because the monitor is right there. And they could see it. And so you don't think about that, I remember being in a doctor's office. My blood pressure problem didn't start until I had a what's called a branch vein occlusion. I have a blind spot in my right eye. I'm deaf in my left ear and partially blind in my right eye. So
8: that's why I'm so kind to him.
7: Yeah, exactly. Because I'm always bumping into walls and going, huh? And then, so, I can't hear what you can say anything you want about me. I'm not going to hear most of it, but I don't care. But you know, if you flip me off with the right finger, I won't even see it. But, you know, the treatment for that, for the branch vein occlusion in my right eye is a needle being stuck in your eye every 4 weeks with actually a cancer drug called Avastin. And when that started, I developed white coat. I never had white coat with dentists, with doctors, I never had that problem ever. And then it started to become an issue, and I was in the waiting room. And I remember feeling kind of sleepy. It was weird. I was like, oh, I feel like I could kind of go to sleep. But actually, my blood pressure was on the rise. And when they went in and took my blood pressure before getting a needle stuck into my eye, they said, no, your blood pressure's high. And I said, I guess I have white coat now. And then it started to calm down after a few minutes, and that would be the pattern, right? White coat only. And then it was like, oh, okay, we need actually a treatment. And so I started on the medications years ago. And it can be, it's, you know, there are a lot of people doing a job like what a Lindsey Graham did. I can't imagine serving in the Senate or in the House. It would just drive me bat soup crazy.
8: Well, he was driven, obviously, he was driven by it.
7: Oh, yeah, very passionate,
8: you
7: know, about
8: and
7: it,
8: it's
7: no
8: interesting
7: doubt.
8: When you talk about, because I've always had white coat syndrome.
7: Yeah.
8: And, you know, it's interesting because when I go in, you know, before I have my 6 month, a week before I go in and, you know, they do all the blood work, I have white coat syndrome going into the lab.
7: Yeah.
8: To get my blood taken.
7: Right.
8: So my, you know, not only when I go into the doctor, they don't take my blood pressure, they just take the blood out. But my blood sugar's always higher because that drop of adrenaline is what happens when you have white coat syndrome, that just a little drop of adrenaline gets in your blood system. It increases your blood pressure and your blood sugar.
7: Mm-hmm.
8: So for me with white coat syndrome, you know, I keep a history. You know, everything's got an app now, my blood pressure, blood sugar, everything else. Mm. I go in and, all right, doctor, here it is right here, so he can follow it. Because he'll sit there and go, oh, every time I walk in, he goes, your blood sugar's high when you get oh, that's right, I forgot. You got white coat syndrome. And
7: he goes,
8: and it raises your blood pressure and, right, you know, that. But, yeah, blood pressure is such a deadly thing. And I don't know, I'm not making a judgment on him. I'm just saying, I think it was Dr. Oz who was saying, you know, one of the things that people don't really focus on enough, and he wasn't making an accusation that was Lindsey Graham, but he said, watch your blood pressure. And I'm amazed the number of people that don't. Yeah. I have somebody who that I know, a good friend of mine, who's got high blood pressure and just says, well, I take the pills, but I eat whatever I want. Well, you can't do that. One of the biggest things I know when I travel so much is you just can't find low-carb food. If you're eating out, it's almost impossible. Mm-hmm. Now you can find it online. Mm-hmm. You know, that's why I hardly ever go out to eat at a restaurant. Almost everything I do is made at home because I want it to be as low carb as possible and working out. But I mean, it's, say my focus is I want a quality of life. I want to be able to do this. I don't want to stop doing this, but I know because of the time that we're on and just what it takes to do this, I want to make sure that I'm as healthy as possible because I love doing it. So really that's my incentive. And maybe some people don't have that incentive, and so they don't watch it as much or just figure they can get away with, you know, cheating a little bit. Or,
7: well,
8: the pills are all I need, and that's going to take care of it.
7: That's what I was about to say, that many, I think far too many of us say, well, yeah, I've got the medication. You know, that will help keep it in check. And if I need to, I'll increase the dosage if the doctor agrees or whatever. But the fact of the matter is that, especially the thing with blood pressure, is that it goes up and down throughout the day. Mm-hmm. There are things that can make it spike, you know. And so one of the keys to that really is exercise. The simplest thing you can do is walk if you're able to do it. And, you know, and if not, find something that you can do just to stay active and keep that blood pressure. And it also, you know, any anxiety or whatever you got going on in life, it kind of helps to, you know, tame that a little bit too.
8: Well, that's the good thing with getting older. You've worried about things your entire life that you look back on and go, why did I worry about that? You don't worry about it anymore.
7: Right, yeah,
8: it's like, whatever.
7: Yeah.
8: I remember when I first got, you know, type 2 when I was first diagnosed. And, you know, my doctor had said after about a couple of years, he said, we want the good news or the bad news. I said, well, give me the bad news first. And he said, type 2 diabetes is going to kill you. I go, what the hell is the good news? He said, you'll be 120 when it does if you keep doing what you're doing.
7: Yeah.
8: I'm like, oh, okay, good.
7: Right.
8: Because, you know, and he said, and when I first got it, they said, you know, this will kill you if you don't take care of it.
7: Right.
8: And I said, well, I'm not worried about the death because there's nothing I can do about that down the road. I'm worried about the quality of life in between. And I've known people that have had toes cut off and everything else. And what my doctors told me is if you try and continue this, you'll never have your toes cut off. I think my last A1C was 5.7, I think, something like that. So I'm under a 6. Over a 7 is when you're doing damage to your organs.
7: Yeah, right.
8: And so I'm still, and that's my whole goal, just keep staying beneath that. I'm still, my medication hasn't changed, still on the lowest level.
7: Yeah.
8: But it's something that you pay attention to if you want that quality of life. And it was heartbreaking to see that he said, you know, they said, you need to go to a doctor. And he just said, you know, I think the quote was, I can't die yet because I've got stuff to do, when he was feeling sick earlier in the night.
7: Yeah.
8: That story came out yesterday.
7: Yeah.
8: And it was like, oh, it's just so sad when I hear
7: that. It is.
8: Yeah. We are Red Eye Radio.
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6: We are Red Eye Radio. He's our calling. I'm Gary McNamara. Yeah, and by the way, no problem with his sister taking over for the next till November.
7: Right, yeah.
6: She's not going to be running, but... Right. If there's anybody close to, if anybody there, you know, South Carolina elected him. If there's anybody who knows what his wishes would be, it would be her.
7: Oh, no doubt.
6: And you know, the funniest thing is what I heard. She doesn't have the experience that's necessary. Blah, blah, blah. Shut up.
7: Yeah.
6: This whole thing that being a congressman or a senator takes such incredible experience.
7: Yeah.
6: Shut up.
7: She was very close to him. Yeah.

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10: From ABC News, I'm Stephanie Officer. Protests in Maine after ICE agents shot and killed a man on his way to work Monday morning. Maine's Attorney General's office says agents were carrying out an enforcement operation and opened fire when the man tried running in their direction. ABC's Pierre Thomas.
11: The latest shooting in Biddeford, Maine. Home cameras capturing the sound of 5 gunshots. Video circulating online shows the man white Kia after the shooting. The car's windshield was riddled with bullet holes. Maine Senator Angus King revealing the man killed was not the target of the operation, but that DHS claims he weaponized his vehicle. King says he was told none of the agents involved were wearing body cameras. DHS says they're still rolling them out to ICE agents across the country.
10: President Trump Monday said the U.S. is resuming strikes on Iran, declaring the ceasefire reached last month over. The president told reporters the U.S. is blocking the Strait of Hormuz to any shipping that's doing business with Iran.
12: We're taking out all of their capability for anything having to do with the Strait, with the Hormuz Strait. And I think in the end, we will end up discontrolling the whole thing.
10: Illinois State Police say they have 2 teenage suspects in custody after a deadly mass shooting they say targeted members of a particular family. Police say victims were shot in 3 locations across East St. Louis. State Police Director Brendan Kelly says at least one of the suspects appears to have been related to the family.
13: At least 7 members of the targeted family were shot at multiple locations in the East St. Louis area. And as of right now, 5 victims have been confirmed deceased.
10: Mortgage rates are climbing yet again to the highest levels in a year. That is according to Mortgage News Daily. A 30-year fixed rate mortgage is now back up to 6.75% for the average lender. That matches the May 19th high. 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
10: St. Louis slugger Jordan Walker beat Philadelphia's Kyle Schwarber in the finals of the MLB Home Run Derby. A federal judge has thrown out a lawsuit over the Justice Department's quest for West Virginia voter rolls.
16: Judges in 13 states have now rejected the Trump administration's demands that states turn over their voter rolls. U.S. District Judge Thomas Johnston, a Republican appointee, concluded that the Department of Justice did not demonstrate their need for West Virginia's records and were not lawfully entitled to the sensitive materials, which include the names, dates of birth, addresses, and partial social security numbers of voters. Ahead of the midterms, the Trump administration has sought to increase federal oversight on elections, and dozens of states, led by both Republicans and Democrats, have rebuffed the request for voter rolls. Peter Haralambos, ABC News.
10: 12 states are suing to block Paramount's takeover of Warner Brothers Discovery, led by California Attorney General Rob Bonta.
17: If these two companies merge, theaters will lose their negotiating power. They'll have to pay more to get the merged companies' movies on their screens. They'll have fewer discounts to offer. They'll have fewer new releases to show.
10: Paramount says the merger will be good for competition. Well, Olive Garden is bringing back its never-ending pasta pass. This Thursday, 10,000 lucky customers will be able to purchase a $100 pass that includes never-ending pasta, soup or salad, and breadsticks for 13 weeks. I'm Stephanie Officer, ABC News.
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0: 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Gary McNamara and Eric Hurley talk about everything from politics to social issues and news of the day. Whether you're up late or you're just starting your day, welcome to the show. 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
23: 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He is Eric Hurley, and I'm Gary McNamara.
1: Again, the show interfering with my reading.
3: What are you reading?
1: Well, I was actually reading a trade magazine.
3: Oh, really?
1: I said, I wonder if this applies to me.
3: Yeah.
1: And you would mention it, and I was actually reading the article. Mm-hmm. It mentioned Barrett Media.
3: Yeah.
1: And a great trade magazine for a radio. Mm-hmm. And I just happened to see this column, Talk Radio Burnout, When It's Time to Walk Away.
3: Ooh. For the individual?
1: Yeah, for the talk radio.
3: Not host. For the listener. It's never time to walk away for the listener. To be clear.
1: How do you reconnect with that first moment of love? Mm. If that love has changed, is it time to walk away on your own terms and divorce the industry? Do you still love radio?
3: Yeah.
1: Do you still have that spark?
3: I don't know of a time in my career that I've been more enthusiastic.
1: I know.
3: And gotten greater satisfaction from what I do. You and I talked about this off the air. We often talk about it off the air. That we really do love doing this. I'm very grateful for the fact that people choose to seek us out. They don't have to. There's so many things you can listen to today.
1: I know.
3: You know, whatever. Podcast, you know, anything and everything. And they also choose us. And that to me is so humbling.
1: I know.
3: Of course, I know why. It's because we're excellent. But it's, to me, that's since I was 18, when I could say something and somebody would respond to it, like a caller would call in. You know, respond. It was music radio, you know, and they'd call. And, you know, or we'd go to do a live remote somewhere. This is when I was doing a local show. And people would show up. You'd promote it. You'd say, hey, we're going to be here. Come see us. And people would come out. In fact, Sam from San Antonio went to Bristol, where we had Shell Rotella Super Rigs this year, and wanted to shake my hand. He lives in San Antonio. And he came up and just wanted to say hi, listens every morning. And I love that because, you know, San Antonio, Del Rio, my old stomping grounds. I'm not sure how much stomping I did, but it was so great to see that. And you and I have seen that before where, you know, we've been at events and people come up and that's, you know, just amazing. But I can't imagine. In fact, vacation, and I'm very serious about this. Vacation is difficult. I don't mind having more time with my lovely bride. I really don't. She might have a different opinion about that, but I love spending time with her. And I, you know, that's great. She did not have the week off. In fact, she worked through Independence Day. She worked through that weekend and everything. She's working a lot of overtime here lately. But having this here every night and coming back to this, the recent death of my brother, you know, it wasn't that this was, that work was a distraction. Or getting back to normal. It was that I felt like I was coming back into my other family, my mm-hmm. work family here, you guys here in the studio that I work with, but the listener family. And it was and still is therapeutic in that we can sit and talk about, and I, you know, not every talk show host does this, but I think you and I have really been clear about we'll talk. We're not going to be on the tribal thing. You know, we're going to issue our concerns, even if we vote for the person. We're going to express our convictions. And there is something therapeutic about being able to do it. I don't get that same therapy, you know, that same satisfaction from social media, I never have because, you know, it just kind of falls into the void.
1: Well, there's too many distractions.
3: Yeah, exactly.
1: There's too many. You know, I was thinking about this actually when I was reading an article about, you know, about Lindsey Graham, how much he loved the job, how he was addicted to the job, how he wanted to. And, you know, there you saw the, you know, of course, the political criticism is there. Yeah, but he didn't support Trump. Then he did support Trump. Yeah, but that's the politics of it. He knew he could have influence by standing by Trump on a variety of different issues. Even at times you said, Lindsey, do you really believe this?
3: Yeah.
1: Are you kissing a little butt there?
3: Right.
1: But you can understand that the whole goal was to get what he wanted. And what he wanted, what he really focused on, and as we said yesterday, was the fact that Lindsey Graham was one of those people, forget about anything domestic policy that you disagreed with, on the level of protecting America from our enemies and recognizing our enemies, whether it's Putin, Xi, Islamic Jihad, you know, Sharia supremacy. He was absolutely adamant, and however he could do that to promote that, which I believe is absolutely necessary, because there's not a lot of people. You know, it's you've got the whole Democratic Party. Well, there's really no difference between Sharia supremacy and the mega churches in Texas.
3: Huh.
1: You know, it's like trying to make the moral equivalent. I just used that. I just came up with that in my head there. It could be Catholicism. It could be whatever. That there's really, of course, there's a difference.
3: Yes,
1: it's like saying there's no difference between Sharia supremacy and our democracy here.
3: Right.
1: That we have, and I know we're a constitutional republic under the umbrella, the general umbrella of a democracy, just for the nitpickers out there. But it was his passion and love and his joy to go anywhere. And I went, wow, that's how I feel about this job. I thought about that yesterday. So when I saw that article, I went, wow, that's really interesting. I have way more passion and fun now than I've ever had in my radio career, because for so much of the career, you're trying to figure what to do.
3: And how to present it.
1: Yeah.
3: And
1: when you're in that time of trying to find yourself, management, who is probably more clueless than you are.
3: Except our management.
1: Well,
3: they're very.
1: Talking way back when.
3: Yeah.
1: But they were younger.
3: Yeah,
1: the management. They were all in their 20s and 30s. They didn't know.
3: Yeah,
1: and so you're dealing with a bunch of people who don't know, and so you just go do what you do every day. But that pressure is there every day, trying to please yourself, please the audience, and please the management, and it is a tough thing to get through. That stress, that's all gone now.
3: Right.
1: It's gone.
3: If you love doing it, then you're going to be thoughtful about that presentation along the way.
1: Everybody has grown.
3: Yeah.
1: Management is older. The talent, you know, everybody has got to a certain point.
3: Right.
1: And went, okay, now that I've been in this business as long as I have, I realize that we still know nothing. Go do what you do and have fun and be yourself.
3: Yeah. and I kind of feel like, again, you know, I made the joke earlier about I restart the clock on my career every night as the show comes on. But I kind of have that attitude about, and you and I have talked about this before, we feel like we need to show up and earn it all over again for the audience, because, you know, we may get compliments. Oh, man, the show you did today or yesterday or whatever. Today's podcast was, man, it was awesome. You know, blah, blah, blah, blah, blah. That can't go to my head. It never does. I'm not able to let that feed any ego, because I realize, yeah, but I could screw it up royally.
1: Well, we're in the immediacy news entertainment sector, which is, you know, your current today. It's not like we put out Elton John's Goodbye Yellow Brick Road and can sit back a half a century and go, everybody thinks that's a great album.
3: Listen to this album. What a great album.
1: Looking back. But then again, you know, the other thing that I look at, when you look at musicians or when you look at sports people who keep, and I know a couple that keep reflecting, their whole life is still reflecting back to 30 years ago, 40 years ago, 50 years ago. Their whole mindset is what they had done. I'm so glad I'm not there. They may be comfortable in it. I couldn't be comfortable. And I'm not, it's not a criticism. It's that I couldn't do that.
3: Yeah.
1: I just can't right. look, I can't look back. I just, well, I can't. And a lot of, in those professions, you know, because your career normally for most musicians probably is two or three great albums. And then everything is playing the hits and nobody, we know it's well known in the music industry. We don't care about your new song.
3: Yeah.
1: Now, the great bands are the ones where people do care about their new music.
3: Well, and go, I remember wow, I really the hair band Warrant talked about walking into their record label one time and their album, a huge wall-sized poster of their album cover was on, you know, the wall as you walk into the reception area. And then they walked in the next time. It wasn't just a few months later, and it was Alice in Chains. And it was like, oh, things have changed a little bit.
1: And I understand that this is a business where, you know, because it's current event, it's current for today. Then once we're gone, you know, in a few years, everybody forgets and moves on to the next thing. That's just the reality of the business. Yeah. But it's also the beauty of the business is that you get to do it.
3: You get to live in it today.
1: You get to live in it every single day, and everything that you do is fresh.
3: And that's where the appreciation comes from, I think.
1: Yeah.
3: It's, you know, because it's like, yeah, I get to talk about it. Because if I'm, you know, at some point I'll have to retire. I'm thinking probably 95. God willing, I live that long. I'm thinking 95, I'll probably hang it up. But if, you know, if I look at this situation as long as I'm of this mindset, and it keeps growing every day, I'm a little more excited, encouraged, and I guess in love with, married to, you know, the job, as they put it, you know, in the article, you know, maybe it's time to break up with your career if you don't enjoy it, which isn't, by the way, bad advice if you don't enjoy it, but it's a foreign thought to me, and I think it comes from having the creative ability that we have here on this show that you don't always have. We don't have, the boss isn't down the hallway right now, you know, and they do let us do our thing, and we also understand there's a responsibility in staying on top of things, you know, and then, you know, breaking news and everything that comes along with what you're doing. So, but all of that to me is enjoyable. When we get into serious breaking news, while I don't like the nature of the story, you know, quite possibly.
1: There's an adrenaline rush.
3: Well, I take great pride in wanting to get it right for the audience. Like we've said, we don't care about being first. We just want to get what we know and report what we know, where we tell the audience where we're getting it from, and then being able to report that breaking news. I take great pride in doing it and taking a thoughtful approach to it.
1: You know, the best thing is when you look at, you know, the being in the media in any particular way, you know, whether, you know, musician or actor, for example, everybody's looking back at the things you've done in the past. I just love being in something where, you know, the career's now, what, 45 years, 46 years, whatever it is now, and you're still doing new stuff every day.
3: Yeah.
1: To me, I'm so appreciative of that because it doesn't exist. I couldn't imagine being in music and people going, could you play that hit, Gary, that you had in 1977?
3: Yeah. The first song I ever played on the air at this small country station where I started was Amarillo by Morning, George Strait. And, you know, I think about it, that song is, it seems ancient. It's a great song. It's actually his version of it. There was another version of it before that. But I think about that. I think about all the, young Reba McEntire, the Judds when they were first starting out and all this. And it's just amazing to think about, you know, if I were doing music presentation as a DJ, you know, on the air, I wouldn't feel like I was serving an audience.
1: No.
3: The music serves the audience.
1: Yeah, I couldn't do music.
3: But yeah, I just don't have that in me.
1: It would be so boring. And we both did it. I don't remember the first song I played on commercial radio, but I do know the first song I ever played in front of a microphone for college radio.
3: Yeah.
1: Death May Be Your Santa Claus, Mott the Hoople.
3: All right.
1: Not all the young dudes, Death May Be Your Santa Claus. We are Red Eye Radio.
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2: 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Typically, the highest rates across major segments are pay for loads negotiated on Sundays, and the highest volume of loads for all segments is seen on Mondays, also the weekday that tends to be the best for flatbed negotiations, yielding the best rates. Owner-operators tend to have less negotiation strength on Tuesday, which shows the lowest weekday spread between brokers' offered rates and actual paid rates. Broker offers tend to rise by Wednesday, as the end of the week is in sight. This day also seems optimal for the 3 o'clock hustle, so called for its reliance on that afternoon time of day, when brokers are getting nervous, to improve negotiation strength. Stay mindful of this system to maximize your revenue. 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
1: We're on our radio. He's Eric Carney, and I'm Gary McNamara. You know, the funniest thing the last 2 days that I've seen, and a lot of the stuff that's been happening made it so we didn't cover this one yet, but the CNBC survey. That has been mocked tremendously because it ranked all red states as the worst places to live in the country.
9: Of course. Of course.
1: And Tennessee was first and Texas was second. What they did was they took all liberal issues.
9: Right.
1: They looked at all liberal issues, what liberals want.
9: Right.
1: And the red states

0: like, well, some people are moving out of Texas. Well, of course they are.
1: I know.
0: As if, you know, as if nobody's moving out of Texas and everybody's moving to Texas.
1: I know somebody who's a listener to our show.
0: Yeah.
1: Great person.
0: Yeah.
1: Their family's in California. They moved back.
0: Yeah.
1: So they're both sort of, you know, family and friends are all there. And so that happens all the time.
0: Right.
1: And so you have people moving from every state all the time. Right. It's where, though, the net result is.
0: Right. And why,
1: look at,
0: and why a lot
1: happening.
0: Of that migration is happening.
1: Right.
0: The reason why it's happening.
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4: And he is Eric Carly, and I'm Gary McNamara. The one thing as we were talking about. The CNBC study, the worst places to live, all red states. And Governor Newsom, you know, said, see, I told you, it's all the red states. Yeah. They're bad. And I like this one. This is Representative Lance Gooden of Texas. If you hate not paying income taxes, law and order, parental rights, smaller government, school choice, the Second Amendment, and criminal illegal immigrants being arrested, here's another garbage list from the mainstream media. And I love this one, though. One Texas resident, conservative activist, Robbie Starbuck, a Texas resident, said, actually, I noticed something. The list is BS, that it has nothing to do with quality of life for sane people. Because one of the reasons that Tennessee was number one as the worst place to live was because of the bathroom law.
5: Yeah,
4: because Tennessee has the law that says men must use male restrooms and females.
5: That's a horrible place to live.
4: Oh my God!
5: What a horrible place to live!
4: The humanity!
5: What a horrible place to live!
4: Oh my gosh!
5: Wow, man!
4: And that was the number one reason. The number two reason was country music.
5: Obviously. Well, some of today's country music.
4: Yeah, there is that debate.
5: Yeah.
4: Is it country music?
5: Well, you know, when they start putting the snaps in it, the snap beats and country music, I had a couple of, I won't say who they were. They're a duo and they've done pretty well, but as songwriters, they've done really well. And we were having this long conversation about it going, I don't know how that started, where it just this in the little snap beats, you know, in the background. It's like, that's not, I don't, no. I don't need steel guitar and fiddle in every song. I would prefer it. But I understand you're not going to do that in every song, especially today. You know, I mean, that's, you know, I love older country music. It's what I grew up on. So, but yeah,
4: country music. I was kidding.
5: Yeah, I know.
4: I don't think it actually did make the list.
5: What about the death penalty? Did that?
4: Oh, it has to. Oh, yeah. It's got to be part of it. Yes.
5: Yeah.
4: There is no quality of life if you're dead.
5: Right. They're against the death penalty, but pro-abortion.
4: Well, that's another thing.
5: If you have access to abortion, if you have
4: reproductive rights, you're a better place to live, except you'll be dead.
5: Right. Exactly. If you jaywalk, it's not true. We don't have the death penalty for jaywalking. Now, if you're littering while you're jaywalking, it's definitely the death penalty.
4: Well, as we know, I mean, the stereotype of Texas is true, because what we do every day, we jump into our pickup trucks with our gun rack and our empty beer cans in the back, and we all head out in order to cheer the latest execution in Huntsville.
5: Dude, are you stalking me? That's exactly what I do. I have beer cans in the back.
4: Meanwhile, in other topics... The Daylight Saving Time Bill clears a House Rules Committee vote.
5: Here we go again.
4: 6-4.
5: All right.
4: And would let states lock in year-round daylight saving time. Uh-huh. I guess it would still be states' choice or what? It would allow states to enact daylight saving time year-round.
5: Yeah, there...
4: Well, can't you do that now?
5: There is... No, it's... I forget what the qualification for is.
4: Hawaii and Arizona, most of Arizona,
5: right,
4: doesn't subscribe to it.
5: Right.
4: So, and honestly, this is a debate where I don't care. It doesn't matter to, it really, it doesn't affect me, really. Well, so, the only thing I keep thinking of is, if it doesn't get light in some states until 8:30, 9 o'clock in the morning, you're going to have people complaining about kids going to school. That would be the complaint I would see.
5: Yeah, look, I live in a school zone. I'm four houses down, basically, from the elementary school where three of my four children attended. One of my grandchildren is attending that school right now. And there's a six-lane road you have to cross. And it's, you know, it's 20 miles an hour. It's a school zone, so they're driving slowly. But it's a lot of cars in that zone. And as a parent, that'd be a concern. You know, I mean, there's no doubt. Now that I'm not a parent of small children, I don't care. But, no, no, it's, there's going to be concerns one way or the other, which is why... I don't think they'll ever get it done. I just don't think they'll ever get it done. You know, I read one article.
4: Do they have the votes? Because this story makes it sound like they have the votes.
5: The committee vote
4: was 6-4.
5: No, there was a wider committee that was like something like 48-1. I got to go back and find the article. Okay. I don't even know if I bookmarked it because I'm not confident it's going to happen.
4: Here it is. The legislation momentum comes from a House Energy and Commerce Committee overwhelmingly passed the measure 48-1 in May.
5: Yeah, okay, yeah. So, then where does it go in the Senate? And you know, what cases are going to be made? You're going to have, you know, lobbyists up there. Well, we can't do this, we can't do that, we got to have this. We got to have that, and you know, all making, I'm sure, solid points for their interest. But I don't think it's going to change.
4: Well, for me, how will I know when to change my 9-volt battery in my smoke detectors?
5: When it starts beeping.
4: Which, of course, when does it happen? Does it ever happen?
5: No, we're
4: at
5: when
4: noon.
5: You're asleep. No. When you're asleep.
4: Always when I'm asleep. Well, I like the new ones that have the batteries enclosed. And it's like 10 years. It's like, okay, I like that.
5: Yeah, yeah.
4: You don't have to, but I think those are the one I have is a combination. I've got one carbon monoxide detector.
5: Yeah.
4: In my bedroom.
5: Right.
4: And then I have a double one, smoke detector and carbon monoxide detector in my kitchen.
5: Yeah, I have them all in all the bedrooms, hallway.
4: Oh, then I have smoke detectors, kitchen, like four more around the house.
5: Yeah, and then in the kitchen, and they're all combo now, carbon monoxide and smoke detectors. I just don't think they're going to get it done. If they get it done, it's going to be weird, and it's going to be odd. When they moved it back to earlier in the year and then later in the fall, you know, that was like, what are you doing? You know, I mean, I know what you're attempting to do, but you get so much sunlight And again, it's about, as you mentioned, yeah, but when we operate in the sunlight versus the dark and everything else, you know, is a big deal. I don't know what stats show on car accidents. Like in the morning, we talk about kids going to school, but are there more car accidents in the morning? You know, if the sun's not up yet, I mean, really traffic in our area starts at 5 a.m., the heavy traffic. I mean, it starts zooming at 5 a.m. But, you know, so I don't know. You know, that I don't have an opinion on it. I would rather not change the clocks based on the health aspect of it, because it's measurable. I mean, we're less productive after the clock change as a nation. We're just less productive. Some people, you know, it doesn't affect as bad as others, but I don't, you know, at my age, it's like, well.
4: Well, you know, the incredible thing is the difference depending on where you live. For example, yeah. When I was in Buffalo a couple of weeks ago in the hotel,
5: mm-hmm.
4: and I was facing the east,
5: right,
4: and the windows of my hotel room were open.
5: Yeah.
4: Or they not the windows, but the blinds were up, the shades were up.
5: Mm-hmm.
4: And I had set it early, you know, to be over at my dad's house. Next thing I know, the sun's in my eyes. It's coming up right there, and it's shining right on my face. I wake up in a panic.
5: Mm.
4: It's 5:40 in the morning.
5: Yeah, right.
4: Like right now,
5: right
4: there, the sun will rise in Dallas today at 6:30.
5: Right.
4: It rises in Buffalo, New York at 5:50 a.m.
5: Right. We're closer to the equator.
4: Exactly.
5: And, yeah.
4: And so you know, when you look at that, I mean, it's like here I'm still comfortable with it. You know, it's like the sun coming up at 6:30.
5: Well,
4: that's good enough for me. But I can't imagine, because you know, there will be places where the sun, it's still going to be dark between 8:30 and 9 o'clock, cloudy days.
5: Mm.
4: You know, it's going to be really dark. And
5: well,
4: that's
5: they talk
4: what I
5: about
4: see.
5: Alaska is going to some parts of northern Alaska. It's like you might not see any daylight. What was that movie 28 Days After or whatever? It's like you might not see any daylight for
4: talking about the vampire
5: months. Yeah, the zombie vampire thing, whatever yeah. It was. Yeah, and so it's you know, there was a few articles over the weekend. One said there was conversation about removing the Eastern time zone, and I said, "What? What? What?"
4: Remember they moved the clocks that when you change them, they changed when we're going to do it in order to save electricity, and it never worked.
5: Yeah, that's what I was saying earlier when you know, now we change them earlier in the spring and later in the fall, you know, and it's not doing what it's what that was intended to do. And I just don't, again, I don't see it. I don't see it happening. They talk about it. This year seems to have more momentum, but the moment you do it, you know, once it's implemented, if it happens, then it's just going to be, you know, people on Capitol Hill, change it back. You know,
4: it gives states the ability. It's not going to be a nationwide law. It gives states the ability to do it. My question is why can people do it already?
5: I don't
4: understand the enforcement authority of this.
5: I forget why those few states have that exemption. I read it over the weekend and I can't remember why that exemption is in place. In Arizona, the Navajo Nation does not do what the rest of the state does, and so for part of the year they're on different time by an hour. So in Texas, I think the only mountain time zone is El Paso. Right? Is that right? I think that's right. So
4: Arizona, along with Hawaii, is exempt from daylight saving time because the state legislature officially opted out in 1968.
5: Okay. Yeah. So was it grandfathered in?
4: So they already had the ability to do it.
5: Right.
4: That's my point. Does this...
5: Well, or is that, can they no longer opt out? Is that exemption gone, and was that grandfathered in?
4: Okay, that's a good point.
5: You know, I don't know. So, and again, the Navajo Nation does not do what the rest of the state does in Arizona. So for part of the year, they're on a different time zone.
4: And in Arizona, you want it to stay dark as long as possible.
5: Well, you want less sunlight for sure. For sure. I think they'd take less sunlight. Well, you know, a lot of people live there for the warmth, but this time of year, they probably take a little less sunlight.
4: Yeah, every time I think it's hot here, and we'll get somebody from Arizona, hold my beer, guys.
5: Yeah. Great point. That and Las Vegas.
4: Yep. We are Red Eye Radio.
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0: We are Red Eye Radio. He's Eric Carling. I'm Gary McNamara. Interesting, the Maine Senate race versus now the South Carolina Senate race. It's going to be interesting. I mean, sure. that comparison is going to be made.
1: Right.
0: How they're going to have an open primary and how they're going to elect it in Maine. There's going to be a big comparison between the two states on that.
1: Yeah.
0: I mean, the Republicans are going to, you're not going to have Democrats promoting it, but you're going to have Republicans promoting, look, you know, we're about democracy. They're not.
1: Right. Yep. It will be interesting to see. The lieutenant governor's been talked about jumping in. Nancy Mace,
0: See the Betty nods on CNN?
1: Yeah.
0: 4% for her.
1: For Nancy Mace?
0: Yeah. The Betty nods. Yeah. That's where the money's going.
1: It's not a strong bet.

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4: From the ABC News, I'm Stephanie Officer. South Carolina's governor has named Senator Lindsey Graham's sister, Darlene Graham Nordone, to serve what remains of his term after the senator died suddenly at his Washington home over the weekend. ABC's Christian Cordero.
5: She doesn't have a political background. I mean, the two were incredibly close siblings. He essentially helped raise her. The family has dealt with so many tragedies throughout the year and came from very humble roots, which he's talked about quite often. And so it's seen as a ceremonial kind of gesture of the fact that she would be able to play out the rest of his term.
4: A special primary election August 11th will decide who will replace Graham as the Republican nominee for Senate on November's ballot. Harris County, Texas Commissioner Rodney Ellis Monday saying the DA is opening an independent investigation into another ICE-involved shooting death, this time in Houston. ICE says the victim was in the U.S. illegally and tried to ram an officer's vehicle, his family disputing that account. Commissioner Ellis.
6: Lorenzo Salgado Araujo. His life mattered. It had value. His family deserves answers. Harris County residents deserve answers. The American people deserve answers.
4: The DA saying so far the federal government is not working with Houston officials in that investigation. A grandfather is recovering after a bison at Yellowstone National Park threw him into the air. ABC's Trevor Ault.
7: It happened Friday in the height of the summer tourism season. That bison inside a picnic area of the park.
8: Look out, bison!
7: And as it stops to rest, that grandfather and his grandson taking photos. That's when the buffalo stirs and charges. Grandfather, unable to escape, flipped 8 feet into the air. That grandfather suffered multiple broken bones. He's recovering after surgery. His grandson was not hurt.
4: Park officials say bison can weigh up to 2,000 pounds and run 35 miles. They urge keeping 25 yards of distance because the animals can be unpredictable. You're listening to ABC News.
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4: Tracing the parasite that sickened hundreds in Michigan.
10: Michigan remains at the center of the cyclosporiasis outbreak. State health officials confirming more than 2,600 cases of the parasitic intestinal infection in the state and say early test results show lettuce or salad greens may be a potential source. Health officials say it's not pinpointed a specific brand or grower. Other states also seen an uptick in cases where symptoms can range from cramping and nausea and vomiting to severe diarrhea. Doctors say to lower the risk, clean any produce, and wash your hands often. Michelle Franzen, ABC News.
4: The European Union and Britain have imposed sanctions on Russian military intelligence officers, hackers, and private companies, accusing them of links to a cyber espionage campaign. Well, more than 120 million Americans are facing heat alerts this week from Los Angeles to Maine.
11: On the East Coast, temperatures will peak in the 90s, triple digits in some spots like D.C. on Wednesday. In fact, Wednesday is going to be really a culmination point, or a zenith, rather, for temperatures this week for a lot of places on the East Coast, like New York City, Philadelphia. So prepare for a really hot day on Wednesday.
4: ABC News meteorologist Samara Theodore. A human rights organization in Cuba is demanding information on the whereabouts of dissident artist Luis Manuel Otero Alcantara, who was arrested in 2021 and was expected to be released last week. Stephanie Officer, ABC News.
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0: Now, it's Red Eye Radio. Gary McNamara and Eric Harley talk about everything from politics to social issues and news of the day. Whether you're up late or you're just starting your day, welcome to the show. From the Relief Factor Studios, this is Red Eye Radio.
17: All across America, we are Red Eye Radio. He is Eric Harley, and I'm Gary McNamara. Good morning. Welcome. Hi. You know, I've just got to start with this. You know, on yesterday's show, one of the things that we talked about was on social media, the response to Lindsey Graham's death.
18: Yeah.
17: And how, you know, you and I've said, obviously, the left is back, especially in the comment sections of anything. Right. The left has returned to X. I mean, they're nuts. They're insane, but mm-hmm. they have returned.
18: Mm-hmm.
17: But, I mean, the number of it's we live and I don't believe, as I said yesterday, every single person that I know, whether they're on the right or left, doesn't do this. The people that I actually know, they don't do it. They might do it anonymously on social media. They don't do it in conversations with me or from what I know anybody else. And they don't, I don't see them commenting in this particular way. But it's the speculation. It's coming up with a speculation based on zero evidence. And anybody who criticizes you on the speculation, no matter how absurd the speculation becomes, is all of a sudden your mortal enemy for life.
18: Yeah.
17: And right. it's just you shake your head going, what's going on? And then yesterday, I had posted both on Facebook and on X, a picture that my sister took on Saturday night. My sister was in Olcott, New York, which is right on Lake Ontario, southeast of Toronto. You know, yeah. And about 42 miles right across Lake Ontario. The sun was setting. She took her camera out, snapped the picture, and it's a beautiful skyline of Toronto.
18: Yeah.
17: All right. So I put it on X and Facebook, and you know, if I post it on my stuff, it's fine. Well, there was some a group from the Toronto area, because they had they're based on the zip code, or excuse me, the zip code, the area code of Ontario, picked it up and posted it. They posted it on Instagram, my sister's picture. Mm. And I was like, whoa. And they said this, and I just put on it. And I said, my sister, you know, my sister posted that the other day. And I said, you must have got it off my ex or Facebook account. And they came back, you know, and they said, we're sorry. Do we need permission? I go, no. She could care less, you know. And then she found out about it. She was thrilled. Well, the comments that I was getting, the people who posted it, it was like, this proves the earth is flat. What are you talking about? And then this huge debate starts of whether the picture shows the earth is flat. And the best one was, you can't see the bottom of the buildings. You only see the top. That's the evidence that there's curvature. I mean, so that started. Then there was a guy, you know, that responded to my comment when my sister took it. He goes, yeah, our city's much better than what you people have down there. It's like, if you go to my ex page, Gary at Red Eye One, you can see it. It's a beautiful picture. I mean, the sun.
18: I just saw it when I logged on just a few minutes ago here.
17: Isn't it a great picture?
18: Yeah, no, it's a beautiful picture.
17: She just snapped it, and you can see the CN Tower and everything else.
18: Yeah.
17: But I burst out. Now, I don't respond to that. I don't get into arguments anymore on social media. I just don't.
18: Yeah, well, especially things like that. Yeah. You know, you and I don't get into the reason that we won't, I think I can speak for you, that we don't, we've talked about it before, the reason that's why I think I can speak for you on this is that we both have the same take on this. I'm sorry. With all due respect to our friends, Ben Shapiro and others who will, you know, go back and forth with people sometimes. David Limbaugh does it. And, you know, these are all brilliant people and they do it. It's kind of what they do, though. What we do is radio. And I'm not going to have, so it's not there. I don't spend my life on social media. In fact, I spend very little of my life on social media, except for the fact that I use it for show prep. In other words, I don't, I'm not posting. I'm there looking for things. I'm looking for maybe, you know, another take on a story or something to see what the chatter is about, right? when something breaks or when a story comes out. I don't want to sit there all day like Chris Cuomo and have to eat dirt on what did he say? The Constitution doesn't protect hate speech. Remember that whole thing?
17: Oh,
18: and it just went on for like 15 hours.
17: And I learned that when Facebook first came out, and I've told the story on social, my take on social media, and it was well-known actor, you know, from the 60s and 70s, Robbie Rist,
18: who
17: used to play guitar with another friend of mine, Paul Pope. They had a great band. He's a great guitarist. He really is. He's a great pop guitarist. Because I've seen him live many, many times.
18: Right.
17: And so I knew him and he knew me. I mean, because he played with my buddy for years. This was in the 80s and early 90s.
18: Right.
17: Mid 90s, I think. Yeah. Might have been even longer. I'm not really sure. So I got to know him. And when Facebook first came out, we got into, I'll never forget, it was the first discussion I had on, and this was on Facebook. X really wasn't a thing at that point. Twitter wasn't even a thing at that point. This is so early on. Can't believe I saw the other day, it's like 17 years ago, a memory on Facebook. I'm like, you got to be kidding me. It's been that long?
18: Yeah, crazy.
17: That blew me away.
18: It's crazy.
17: Well, I remember waking up on a Friday, from the show. Maybe it was 10, 11 o'clock, whatever. And I responded to him.
18: Mm-hmm.
17: Midnight. 12 and a half hours later, we were still going at it. And it was just like you see today. Other people jumping on board, changing the topic, bringing up something, going down a different rabbit hole that had nothing to do with it. And I went, this is useless.
18: Well, no,
17: it's really useless.
18: Well, because, you know, the thing is basically it's everybody in the world, potentially. Well, I guess anybody with access to social media or that particular social media forum wanting to have the last word. That's the whole thing.
17: They're
18: looking to have the last word because they think having the last word means you've won the argument,
17: right?
18: And you get
17: that's a great point.
18: You get this illusion of having the last word because I've gone to bed, I actually know how to turn it off. In fact, I prefer to turn it off whenever possible. And, you know, I have my alerts set, you know, because of the show. I get, I don't know how many notifications, you know, every hour, every minute. And I've got it set now to where things come to me. I don't rely as much on social media. But social media is one of the ways to see, all right, what's the chatter about? What are people, you know, saying about it? What's the take on it? That's even getting annoying because of the tribalism and everything else. And as you mentioned, I think on yesterday's show, the liberals are definitely back on X. But you look at that, you know, that scenario. And wanting to have the last word or thinking you have the last word means you have won the argument is really the mindset of too many people on social media. They think if you don't respond, well, I guess I showed him and or her. And that's next thing you know, it's just become this useless vastness of nothing. It's just, I really don't. Shane Gillis talked about his uncles that have no following on Twitter at all, and then like zero, and then they'll just, you know, ate at Joe's Pizza today. It was delicious, and it's just tweeted into the void. You know, nobody sees it. It just goes off into the void. That's kind of where I see social media. There are some very good points made on social media by critical thinkers that we follow. And that's the important stuff.
17: It's the comments.
18: Comments is the right word because it's not really a debate. If you can't have, you know, the back and forth and have a debate. And quite frankly, I think the best debate is to have in person. But the liberals won't have that at all. And that's the other thing, too. They treat it as, you know, the drive-by, you know, of, you know, flipping that certain finger in the air toward you and thinking, well, I'm never going to meet this person. I'm never going to see that person. And it's embarrassing when you pull up to the same grocery store. And then next thing you know, they, again, you know, they think they're the king of the road or whatever. They think they've won the argument, you know, on social media. And the fact is, it doesn't work that way. Debate doesn't work that way. And you learn that very quickly when you're in talk radio. If you stay in talk radio for any amount of time, and you and I, hold on a second, what's the date? Tomorrow is 21 years. Not today. It's not today, Tuesday, but tomorrow. Wednesday the 15th, 21 years as a team.
17: As a team, yeah.
18: As a team. We have a combined each, if you combine both of our experiences, we have like 370 years combined experience.
17: What am I, 45, 46, something like that?
18: Yeah, and for me, it's I always start the clock new. So for me, it's been 11 minutes. But the whole thing,
17: I'm closing in.
18: I start over every day.
17: I know I'm getting close to 50,000 hours.
18: Yeah.
17: And I know I think I figured it out about a year ago.
18: Yeah.
17: And
18: that's just the on air stuff, not the show prep.
17: That's just on air. That's actually just being on air. I think it's closing in on 50,000, and I believe I'm over 10,000 radio shows now.
18: Yeah.
17: Well, you know, you sit there and you think about that, you're like, wow, if somebody told me, you know, you're going to end up doing 10,000 radio shows and being on for 50,000 hours. And people say, how can you, you know, 5 hour shows I've done. I did two shows for a long time.
18: Yeah.
17: First, like, was it 5 years? I did two different shows. So those both added, you know, both added on to that.
18: Yeah.
17: Plus in other areas I did, you know, at times, remember in music radio? When I was music radio, I worked 6 days. I was on the air 6 days a week.
18: Well,
17: used to be on Saturday too.
18: I was working two jobs for this company. Actually, I was doing two morning shows on the weekend. I was doing Saturday and Sunday morning show, and then I was working during the week doing two shows. I was doing this show, and then I was doing voices and comedy with legendary Hal J at WBAP for 10 years. I don't know where my hours are or where my number of shows are, but yeah, they're somewhere in that area. I think of that if you go back to the beginning of my career and say that's what you're going to end up doing, oh my gosh, you know, then I run into these truck drivers who have 4 million accident free miles, and I'm thinking, oh my gosh,
17: that's a lot of driving. But just very quickly on because people are checking out the picture my sister took of the sunset in the Toronto skyline.
18: Yeah, I'm going to go back and share that too.
17: That just caused all, like I said, the hoopla and the flat earthers coming out. This proves that the earth is flat. It's like, what? And I'm thinking to myself, think about this. These are people that are waiting every single day just to post something so they can say the earth is flat.
18: Yeah.
17: Think about that.
18: Yeah.
17: And then, like I said, the one guy, I'm assuming it's a Canadian, you know, the one guy taking a shot. Well, our skyline is so much better than anything that you have in the United States. Well, yeah, I mean, that's what, I'm going to lose some sleep tonight because you believe that your skyline is superior.
18: In Toronto, right?
17: In Toronto.
18: So right. I'll just say to the people of Toronto, yeah, but your buildings are in the water, clearly. You can see from it looks like they're sinking.
17: Well, you're right. It proves. See, this isn't. It doesn't prove flat earth. What it proves is Toronto buildings are floating on Lake Ontario.
18: They're floating.
17: If you look at the picture.
18: But
17: none of the stuff is on X. This was all. I am hardly ever. The only reason I'm even on Instagram is because my great nephew's on it.
18: Yeah.
17: And, you know, and so I can, when he was putting on basketball stuff. I think I posted 3 or 4 times on Instagram. It really doesn't accomplish much. I don't like the way that it's formatted at all. I just don't like Instagram.
18: Well, it's weird to me too. It's kind of, I don't know. It's kind of off-putting. It's, you know, it doesn't, I think the news feed on X is kind of more my style. I can search for things. I can look at things and there's so much more.
17: Right.
18: That's available. There's so much random stuff that comes on
17: Insta. You can organize the other two in the way that you yeah. that you wanted, that benefits what you want to get out of it, which is me on both X and Facebook, especially X,
18: yeah.
17: is different news sources, different audio cuts that yeah. are being promoted. For me, it's a great show prep, one of the many show prep vehicles that we use every single day.
18: Yeah, it's I have a daughter who's on TikTok and doing very well. I don't do TikTok either for the same reason. It just seems so ADHD. You know what I mean?
17: Yes.
18: It's like blah blah blah blah blah scroll blah blah blah blah blah scroll blah blah blah blah blah scroll, and that just seems kind of it's not my speed. It never was my speed. But, you know, that's the thing, I think, and it's, by the way, it's a beautiful picture. I reposted that on my X page as well, at Eric Harley. Yeah. And it's, you know, but that's a great snapshot, pun intended, of kind of where social media is and how they react, you know? It just kind of, everything's got to be a, you know, extreme reaction. I've got to have an opinion on this, instead of, hey, great shot.
17: Nice picture. Right, exactly. Yeah. That's the vast majority of the response. Yeah,
18: right.
17: I mean, that's almost 100% of the response yeah. I got on X and Facebook.
18: Right. No,
17: and I didn't know that somebody else posting it, you know, on Instagram would just set off this firestorm of flat earthers.
18: Right, like, exactly.
17: Wow.
18: Yeah, it's crazy.
17: It's
18: crazy.
17: We need to go back to Jade Helm 15.
18: Jade Helm 27. Let's start that right now.
17: We are Red Eye Radio.
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6: Everyone poops. It's not just the name of a classic potty training book. It's a universal truth. Even though everyone does it, almost no one wants to talk about it. Dr. Tricia Pasricha wants to change that. She's the author of a new book. It's called You've Been Pooping All Wrong. And she says there are three critical P's of pooping. The first is propulsion. Both the voluntary push you exert and the involuntary contractions that happen naturally within your body. Top line, when you feel the need to go, don't hold it. The second P is pliability, which refers to stool softness. The keys to this one are making sure you're drinking enough water and eating enough fiber. And the last P is for pelvic floor. If you can get your knees up above your waist while you're on the toilet, like on a stool or a garbage can or a stack of books even, that can make all the difference. I'm Dr. Sanjay Gupta, helping you live a better life.
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17: We are Red Eye Radio. I'm Gary McNamara along with Eric Harley. Coming up following the bottom of the hour, we will get to the situation in Iran. Just one more thing about this picture my sister took. So I told her about it. I said, hey, you know, I messaged her, and then she messaged me back, and then I called her, and I was telling her about everything. I said some of the response from the flat earth people on it, and then the one guy's, I haven't checked it in hours.

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3: 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I was listening to this audio a couple of minutes ago, and I went, oh, okay. Basically covers all the points I wanted to make about the situation in Iran right now. And it came from Brit Hume yesterday on Fox News. Here we go.
4: Yeah, I wonder if that fee that the president wants will ever be paid by anybody. But the real question, I think, tonight is whether the military action we're undertaking now can have the effect of shutting down Iran's ability to interfere in the Strait of Hormuz. Now, we've hurt their military, their regular military. We've taken out a lot of their installations. We've done all those things. So President's statements about that, I think, are indubitably true. But it doesn't take much to interfere with shipping in the Strait of Hormuz. And the question now is whether our military can make the Strait safe at an acceptable cost to us. It's risky. It may entail casualties, might even entail ground forces. But that's where we are, in my judgment.
3: You know, we had, did we play the audio cut? I don't know if we played it yesterday or described the audio cut yesterday of the president who was, asked the question that, just a month ago, that, you were, I have it. I found it. As I was scrolling down, I found it.
0: Yeah.
3: Let me play the audio cut in their own words. Here we go.
5: Last month, you said Iranian leaders were very rational people, nice people to deal with, strong people, smart people. Today, you said they were scum, sick people, and being led by sick people. What changed, and do you think they're...
6: I got to know them.
3: He said, I got to know them, and Marco Rubio burst into a big smile when he said that. We know that, from the very, very beginning, and Marco Rubio really was the point person for telling us just how bad Iran was. The president did in the beginning.
0: Yeah. Right.
3: But the fact is, when you had both the president and J.D. Vance, they lost credibility. They lost a tremendous amount of credibility pretending, whether you want to call it negotiation or not, the president said on his own, we don't have to accuse the president of saying we got played like fools. The president said it.
0: Yep. Yep.
3: The president said they're playing us like fools, which means they're playing me like a fool, as he continued then to go down the path of the memorandum of agreement and everything else.
0: Yeah.
3: Yesterday we mentioned it briefly, but with the death of Lindsey Graham and a few other things, that had happened, we really didn't hit it yesterday. And I had said before we went on vacation, you and I both agreed on this, when the president was speaking, I'm paying attention now. Is he still going to speak before the nation on Thursday?
0: Yeah, what's interesting is it's at 9 p.m. Eastern. He said, watch it on Truth Social. And I thought, well, is it only going to be on Truth Social? I mean, the word was out that he's going to speak before the nation Thursday evening.
3: And if it's on Iran, this is one where the networks, should carry. But it's gotten to the point with the president, and it may not be the point now. Maybe he is finally determined to do what we believe needs to be done. Here, but it got to the point where when the president spoke on Iran or J.D. Vance, whatever it was, and then we know that Marco Rubio stayed quiet for a significant period of time, it became blah, blah, blah, blah, blah, whatever. Yeah. Don't care what you say anymore. Right. What are you doing?
0: Right.
3: That's just the reality of when you take something that is not believable. Yeah. And the president was trying to sell something, you can call it negotiation. Whatever you want to say, you can say it's fifth dimensional chess. It's the art of it's the art of the Costanza deal, as I call it. The art of the deal. Whatever, it made him look, and he said it. They're playing us like fools. The president said it, and then he continued with the memorandum of understanding of negotiating it. It was just like, my God, this is just it's getting to be just, you know, ridiculous here. You know, there's negotiation, and then there's when you make the statement that our negotiating with the Iranians makes us look like fools. That's not a strong point to go from. The strong point and the strong point is the military action. And I don't know. I agree with Britt Hume. I don't know. I saw one report that one of the heads of the Iranian Revolutionary Guard was taken out, that Israel actually, took them out.
6: Yeah, I saw that report.
3: I don't know. You know, we talk about hitting bridges, hitting infrastructure, hitting military things. The question is, none of that has changed the Iranian regime. Is the only thing that will change them, as we have stated before, as you take out, and Trump said it in the speech yesterday, well, they were more reasonable to deal with than the first level and the second level that they wiped out.
6: Right.
3: Of the government of Iran. Well, it didn't work out because you're back to war again. You couldn't get a deal. Who's being reasonable?
6: Yeah.
3: So it's still as he's saying, okay, we're going to go in and there's hell to pay now. Well, still they were more reasonable than the first. Don't say those things.
6: Well, you can't say those things. Look, here's the thing. Here's the conundrum. I don't even know if conundrum describes it fully, but in war, there has to be a lot of propaganda set out for your enemy to steer your enemy in one direction.
3: Mm-hmm.
6: But I don't subscribe to that 100% and go, that's what he's doing. That's what he's doing. Now, again, I've said this before. If at the end of this, you know, he's been playing this so that he can set them up to take the regime out and get the uranium, and it was all a strategy, I don't believe that, by the way, any longer. I don't believe that's a possibility any longer. But if that were the case, and it proves to be the case, I'll say well played. Again, I don't subscribe to that because of the nature of this particular president. Trump goes back and forth and back and forth and back and forth because he's trying to do two things at once. He's trying to appease the U.S. citizens. He's trying to calm the markets. That's part of appeasing, you know, people here domestically. And he's also trying to get things done with Iran. The problem with war is you have to make the choice. We have said this. We said it, you know, and you just heard audio that mimicked what we have said. It's likely going to require boots on the ground if you're going to finish this thing the way it should be finished, the regime gone and the uranium in our hands, and those two have to happen in that order, then it's going to require boots on the ground in a big way. This isn't something we can do. You know, when we went into Iraq to liberate Kuwait back in the early 90s, well, they weren't even prepared for war. The soldiers that Saddam Hussein put out there weren't even prepared. You know, they were sitting in their underwear eating chapstick because they didn't have anything to fight with or survive on. And it's nothing like that. With the IRGC, it's nothing like that. And we have no idea how deep those roots go when it comes to loyalty to the regime. Because here's the thing. I'm sure plenty of people, very smart people that we follow, critical thinkers, have assessed it this way. But what the regime believes, the hardliners, is deeply held beliefs. And the way that you govern a people based on their interpretation of their religion and what it is. When it's that deep, you don't know how far the loyalty goes. That's the problem. You don't know who you're dealing with. Even if you ran into a group of, let's say, top members of the IRGC, and they say, yeah, no, we would love to overthrow the regime and we'll help you do it and blah, blah, blah. You can't trust anybody in that situation. And it would be an ongoing issue. It would be an ongoing problem that you would run into day after day after day. That's the problem. And having boots on the ground for how long? You're not going to have an exit plan. Your exit plan is when the regime is gone and you can say it's gone, when you can confidently say those roots have been pulled out of the ground and there is no more loyalty to the regime. There's no lasting loyalty at all. And there is change. And then you can say you've got the uranium in your hands. Those, I don't know how long a mission like that would actually take to get to that point.
3: We had said this in the very beginning, that the gamble that the president's taking, and again, we didn't know what the strategy was going to be. You know, we didn't know what the military strategy at that point, when he started taking out levels of government, we said, okay, you know, because as he had said, the goal is, and well, when they first came out and said, our goal is not regime change. You don't take out the first two levels of government, as he claims they've taken out.
6: Right.
3: Not to have regime change.
6: Right.
3: The whole goal was to have the people of Iran feel safe to come out, get weapons to them somehow. I still wonder about the whole Kurd situation. That's never been fully explained, you know, by the administration. You know, did they steal the weapons? What in the world happened there precisely? The administration.
6: Yeah, where are those weapons? That's right. That's a great question.
3: And so you look at this, and we said, look. The challenges here, it seems like the original war plan was dependent on the people revolting. And we said at the point, maybe that will happen. I don't know. I don't know what the CIA knows. We don't know what Mossad, you know, knows over, you know, over there, what the intelligence is. But it's always risky when you're depending on the end of the war on things that are out of your control. How a mass of people will respond in another country. That's always a gamble that you're taking. The one thing that I do like over the last, well, there's a couple of things. Number one, it seems like we're not doing this to get them back to the bargaining table to make a deal.
6: Yeah, no, I think it's the talks are over.
3: Yeah, and so that's the entire, so the point may not be putting brutes on the ground. It may be, okay, just keep going after them day in and day out. Keep the squeeze on, keep the blockade on. But that was the problem in the beginning, as we have said. Don't make it so cash is available to them at all.
6: Island. You've got to secure Karg Island. Take control of Karg Island. I don't know. Now, I'm saying this with zero knowledge of what that would take, what that would require. And what the risk of that would be. Because the thing
3: I don't sense boots on the ground at all. I do not sense that coming.
6: No, but you could form a blockade and secure that island. And that chokes out the regime. Are they afraid that, well, by choking out the regime, we choke out the people of Iran? If we make the economy worse, we make it tough on the people of Iran. And that's not something we don't want. Some massive refugee crisis, to a neighboring country, Azerbaijan, or you know, wherever. We don't want the regime taking this out on the people of Iran, as they have done repeatedly, and killing people in the streets. I don't know what the risk is. Why they don't take Karg Island? The president actually mentioned it. This goes back 3 or 4 weeks. He said, we're going to probably take Karg Island today. And then it didn't happen. They were back at the table.
3: Well, domestically, the problem the president has is, and Democrats start, but don't be surprised if you start hearing this. Well, we're back in. What's the end game here? If it's not a deal, what's the end game? Is there an end game? What's the exit strategy?
6: Yeah.
3: By the way.
6: Well, what do you have to accomplish?
3: And the reason I bring that up is Democrats know that will affect independence. Independence will say, because it's always, all right, we're in, how do we get out? That's where the American people is in any conflict that we're in, a significant portion. What's the exit strategy? Expect Democrats to be saying that, because it's like, all right, the president says the deal's off now. We're just going in to get him. What's the exit strategy? What does winning look like in this case? What is the goal of the United States now?
6: What are you trying to accomplish? And exactly.
3: And I'm thinking, is that why Thursday he's going to speak to the nation?
6: It's the first thing I thought. Yeah. It's the first thing I thought when they announced it.
3: We are Red Eye Radio.
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3: We are Red Eye Radio. He's Eric Carlin. I'm Gary McNamara. So I'm really interested to see what the president's going to say on Thursday night.
6: Yeah.
3: You know, one of the things we have said when you do this, you need to speak to the American people more. He did the 8-minute speech, and then really there weren't a lot of prime time, you know, speeches on this.
6: Right.
3: You're going to be attacked by Democrats now saying, what's the end game? I think that's really the, you know, what's the exit strategy? Remember that in Afghanistan, and the public went for it.
6: Yep.
3: And Democrats believe that they can use that again. So don't be surprised if you hear that.
6: Yeah.
3: What's the exit strategy? What's the plan? What's winning look like?
6: Yep.
3: What's the goal now of the administration?
6: Well, and they had momentum going into Afghanistan, if you think about it, after 9/11. But then after a couple of years, you've got to answer some questions.
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7: From ABC News, I'm Brian Clark. More attacks overnight in the Middle East. The U.S. hitting targets in Iran, with Iran targeting Jordan and Bahrain. ABC's Karen Waz in Washington.
8: Iran claims it's shut down the Strait of Hormuz, a critical waterway for global oil shipments. This follows another round of U.S. airstrikes overnight, targeting Iran's ability to attack ships in the region. For the first time, the U.S. is using seaborne drones to carry out strikes. President Trump now vows the U.S. will control the Strait of Hormuz, and Trump now wants to charge a 20% fee on all cargo passing through it. He doesn't say how he would do that.
7: But just a few weeks ago, Secretary of State Marco Rubio said a toll would likely be illegal.
9: I think the whole world will be against any mechanism that charges money to use an international waterway. It's that simple. The president's already said it. That's not going to happen.
7: That was on June 24th. We're learning more about the deadly shooting involving an ICE agent in Maine, says ABC's Pierre Thomas.
27: There's some video where the man can be seen pulled out of the car limp. ABC News was able to interview a witness who claimed that the man was badly injured in the head area. He thought he heard him say that he was trying to stop his vehicle. Suffice to say, this eyewitness was very rattled and deeply emotional about what he saw.
7: Federal officials say the man who was shot was not the target of their investigation, but they say he tried to flee and put the public at risk. The sister of late Senator Lindsey Graham is expected to be sworn in today on Capitol Hill to finish her brother's term.
28: Lindsey has always been there for me, and now I will be there for him. Now to Lindsey, I miss you more than I can even put into words, but I'm going to do this. I got it.
7: That's Darline Graham Nordone. A special primary will be held next month. You're listening to ABC News.
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7: More than 120 million people from coast to coast are facing new heat alerts this week, says ABC meteorologist Samara Theodore.
31: Miles City, Montana saw temperatures reach 115 degrees on Sunday. My goodness, that's hot. Extreme heat continues as we head through the remainder of the day. Heat advisories have been issued for Rapid City. Extreme heat warnings for Minneapolis, Grand Forks.
7: This week, the House is expected to vote on a measure that would make daylight saving time the time all year round. States could opt out if they want. 2 Supreme Court justices head to Capitol Hill today. Justices Amy Coney Barrett and Elena Kagan will testify in a hearing on the court's budget, including millions more for security. A grandfather's now recovering after a bison on the charge sent him flying through the air at Yellowstone National Park.
32: It happened Friday in the height of the summer tourism season, that bison inside a picnic area of the park.
33: Look out, bison!
32: And as it stops to rest, that grandfather and his grandson taking photos. That's when the buffalo stirs and charges. Grandfather, unable to escape, flipped 8 feet into the air. That grandfather suffered multiple broken bones. He's recovering after surgery. His grandson was not hurt.
7: That's ABC's Trevor Ault. Olive Garden's offering a new way to fill up. The restaurant chain is bringing back its never-ending pasta pass. $100 gets you 13 weeks of unlimited pasta, salad, and breadsticks. I'm Brian Clark, ABC News.
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11: Now, it's Red Eye Radio. Gary McNamara and Eric Harley talk about everything from politics to social issues and news of the day. 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
12: All across America, we are Red Eye Radio. He is Eric Harley and I'm Gary McNamara. Jeez. What? This story from the Wall Street Journal from when we were on vacation last week.
4: Yeah.
12: Ready for this?
4: Okay.
12: This is actually a story in the Wall Street Journal. Why white-collar men are obsessed with the perfect lawn. Lush turf can be just as much of an office status symbol as a killer golf swing. I actually did an article on this. For a lot of office workers, okay, mostly middle-aged male office workers, a manicured lawn is as much of a status symbol as a luxury car in the driveway. Excelling at work and yard work fits the modern professional's fixation of optimizing everything.
4: Okay. All right.
12: The office biohacker who won't shut up about his golf score may also blab about nitrogen levels in his soil.
4: I don't go that far. I take really good care of my lawn. I don't know what the nitrogen levels are.
12: Yeah, but it's something that you do. You take care of your lawn. I mean, it's just something. If you don't take care of your lawn, you can't just let it grow. The city's going to come after you. But
4: yeah,
12: and I was realizing this because I tried to make this male centric. You know where my obsession with edging came from?
4: Your mom.
12: My mother.
4: Yeah.
12: This is before you had the gas-powered edgers or the electric.
4: Push thing.
12: You had to push it.
4: Which was like a weird wheel, which wasn't very, by the way, it wasn't ever good.
12: It was horribly.
4: It didn't cut very well. It should be razor sharp. You know what I mean?
12: They got a rubber wheel next to it. And you had to push back and forth. And my mother would come out. Well, the lawn cut. I mean, come on. An idiot can cut a lawn.
4: Yeah.
12: But edging was where my mother really became obsessive about it. She would go along and make sure that the corners were perfect. Uh-huh. And if there was a piece of grass hanging over the sidewalk.
4: Uh-huh.
12: Oh, there was hell to pay. Let me tell you.
4: Yeah.
12: Hell to pay.
4: I stopped because... You know, I have St. Augustine, and it has what some people call runners, but stolons is what they're actually called. And that's how the grass spreads. And so these little stolons can get really thick, and it's like one will pop over the edge after I've just gone across it. I'm like, what do you think you're doing? I'm having a fight with this little piece of grass. I'm pulling it. You know what? I'm getting rid of you right now. You're a problem, mister. I'm getting rid of you. No, it's for me, mine came from, oddly enough, my dad, who always kept a nice lawn, but it was more of his military background, you know, where he wanted things to look sharp. And I wear a black t-shirt and jeans every day, so I can't look sharp like he did in his military uniform. So I figure I'll make it up with my lawn. And the edging for me, that's kind of where it comes from. It's a nice edge, and I edge it every time. I see neighbors who don't. Our city actually put an ordinance in. We don't have an HOA, but Texas Monthly years ago did a story on our city, the town I live in, and said it has more ordinances on the books than any HOA rules in the state at that time. I don't know if that's the case now. And they put out another one, I remember, because people were just letting their grass grow over the sidewalk. They'd mow, and then it would just grow over the sidewalk. And I'm like, your lawn looks like a hippie. Don't do this. You can't grow your bangs out.
12: My one of my neighbors put all new turf.
4: Mm-hmm.
12: I think I believe he's got the live oak, which is the one that I had that drops the acid on your lawn and destroys your lawn.
4: Yeah, both live oaks and red oaks both do that. Smaller leaves are the live oaks.
12: They're very pretty trees,
4: but yeah.
12: And thank goodness they both got disease and I had to cut them down.
4: Yeah.
12: But my neighbor put in all new turf.
4: Yeah.
12: And I don't know the grass he put in. It's not Southern Bermuda that goes dormant.
4: Yeah.
12: Because he had put it in. I don't think it is, because when you put it in, it was absolutely green in February when he put it in.
4: Yeah.
12: It's all dead.
4: Yeah. The acidity is hard to keep on top of he's got oaks.
12: Brand new, all dead. I mean, it was perfectly green.
4: Yeah.
12: And like 2 weeks later,
4: it was
12: gone. The entire lawn. I'm like, oh, he's hearing from the homeowners association. But this is the sentence that got to me. Now, this was actually in the Wall Street Journal. And I'm like, who comes up with this stuff? If weekend warriors can't slay zombies on a dystopian battlefield, at least they can massacre dandelions in their backyard. Like a killer golf swing or rock hard glutes, a perfect lawn is a way for people who make a living with their minds to prove that they are good at something physical too. Who are these people that want? Look, you can go anywhere and find people.
4: Where are they getting this?
12: I know.
4: Is this like a study? If it's a study, then show me the data. Yeah. I want to see what they found. If this actually is, you know, a mindset that is, you know, runs throughout, and this is actually, where are they getting the proof to back this up?
12: Because the writer says so. It's like, here it is. It goes, and unlike athletic pursuits that can seem elitist, like skiing or windsurfing in exotic locales, mowing the lawn can make accomplished professionals seem more relatable. It's a way to bond with coworkers, much like chatting about other shared hobbies or the latest World Cup games. Being able to banter about blade height and the best time to aerate also gains you access to an office subculture. Alas, I remain an outsider. I have the ugliest lawn in my neighborhood. This is the writer. I mean, there are people that are passionate about a million different things in a free society.
4: Yeah.
12: If I was the editor, and I saw this a couple days ago, and I bookmarked it and said, okay, I got to bring this up because it's the media, as you said. You know, is this a psychological problem?
4: They've just formed this
12: right. People are,
4: as if it's a scientific fact.
12: Right. Now, when you look at it, I mean, you can sit there and you work all day. You go, okay, lawn looks pretty good. And then you go and you do something else.
4: Yeah.
12: There's nothing wrong with it, because if you don't have the lawn and a, you know, good, green, healthy lawn, it can be hell to repair.
4: Well, yeah, it makes the property look bad. For me, you know, you want it to look nice. for your family, but you also want to be a good neighbor. I don't want to be the neighbor with it. You know, this author of this story, the writer, admits has the worst lawn. I sense some jealousy here. Because here's the thing. If you're not putting in the work, you can hire people to do it. And right. it's relatively cheap to get someone to at least mow and trim, right? And then you can hire another lawn service to come out and do the fertilizer or whatever. My dad actually hired a guy that does all the above. And, you know, and my dad will tell him what he prefers. My dad buys the fertilizer, has it shipped to the house, and then says, this is what I do. And if you'll do that for me, and he pays him to do it, it's just labor, you know. So he's not hiring like a I think it's True Green, which is one of the companies that you could hire to, you know, make your lawn look better if something's going on with it. But it really sounds like the writer of this article is upset that other people have a good lawn, or is proud of having a crappy looking lawn.
12: Callum Borchers is the guy's name.
4: Yeah. Okay.
12: So. He doesn't look like someone who cuts his own lawn. Like there's a look.
4: Yeah. That guy doesn't have a lawnmower.
12: Like there's a look to somebody who cuts their lawn.
4: You know, I have two.
12: Okay. See, I've created my own stereotypes.
4: Well, no, that's it. Oh, I bet that guy doesn't have a lawnmower. But he doesn't even know what Home Depot is.
12: You know, it's the same to me. It's the same as making sure my floors are clean or the kitchen's clean.
4: Right.
12: Or people are obsessed with clean houses.
4: And with upgrading their kitchens and doing things to make things look nice. This is a status symbol. You know, have we gotten to that point where it's like, I can't believe people are taking care of their stuff.
12: And then every, because we get it twice a week, then this obsession of taking garbage out of the house.
4: Yeah, right. Why is it? Why? Well, I don't know. It's a matter of, I don't know. Not smelling what you had for dinner last night.
12: I think we need, because I see this in a lot of obituaries.
4: Yeah.
12: They were an active gardener. Well, what kind of obsession is that?
4: Yeah.
12: Who wants that in their obituary? They tended to their garden every day. Well, the obsession of these people, how dare they?
4: What is this? What are they trying to prove? They think they're better than everybody else by gardening. My gosh.
12: Now, the question I would have, is it more elitist to be a gardener than to have a perfect lawn?
4: Oh, I think so. I think so. And I say that because my wife is a gardener, a vegetable gardener. And she's doing, this year we had issues with the tomatoes. I think we had too much rain early on and it didn't work out. But man.
12: You're privileged.
4: We've got, I know, right? And we've got a bunch of cantaloupes and melons coming in, which is great. They're actually holding up very well. But she did all the, well, I can't say she did all the work. I do the infrastructure, and then she does the actual gardening and planting of the seedlings. In the winter, our entire office, our home office, is filled with seedlings and grow lights.
12: So what you're telling me, you have stereotypical gender roles for your garden.
4: Yeah. Yeah, I thought that was a given. Yeah. And then she comes in and makes me a sandwich. And so because I'm hungry, I've been watching YouTube all day. But
12: my God.
4: You know, and it's like, hurry up with that. What's taking you so long?
12: Well, I do remember about when I first moved into my house and the lawn, you know, want to make sure it's a new house. So you know.
4: Yeah.
12: And I remember I edged it and I remember looking at it going, Mom would really be proud because the corners came together and it was perfectly edged. I mean, it was
4: perfect. It's got to be a 90 degree.
12: Right. A perfect kind of border. And I took a picture of it to show my mom. My mom was alive at that time.
4: Yeah.
12: So I showed my mom.
4: Yeah.
12: Go, Mom, look at this. I did this.
4: Yeah.
12: She's like, I go, don't you remember? You're the one. You're the one. When I did this, I actually posted it on Facebook at the time.
4: Yeah.
12: Saying, look at that. Look at the perfect 90 degree angle. Now, and I put in there, this comes from my mother who demanded perfection in edging. No blade of grass.
4: That's right.
12: Could cover any part of the sidewalk ever.
4: That's right. No, if something happens and I miss one, I'll go back as I'm walking. Because I do a walk around after I'm done. And people will say, well, you're just trying to take pride in your work. And, you know, you're just what guys do. You know, we'll wash our truck and then look at it for 20 minutes going, look what I did. But it's, and that's after a drive-through car wash. But no, I go back if I'm walking, you know, I'll just, you know, go back and make sure that everything's cleaned up. For me, I want it to look nice. I want the house to look nice, but it's part of being neighborly. It's part of helping your neighborhood, your street look better. It's what you do.
12: Well, where they say that it's as much of a status symbol as a luxury car in your driveway, my car that sits in my driveway is my 23-year-old vehicle. So apparently they're wrong on that one in the Wall Street Journal.
4: I'm thinking about buying my dad's 2003 Ford F-250 diesel, and so I'm going to put that in my driveway. Yeah.
12: How y'all doing?
4: Yeah.
12: We are Red Eye Radio.
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13: Highlights from USDA's latest crop progress report includes a fast-paced corn silking.
14: We do see some faster progress in parts of the upper Midwest.
13: With other tidbits from USDA meteorologist Brad Rippey, including
14: soybeans, exactly half of the crop blooming. That is ahead of the five-year average of 44%. The U.S. cotton crop, one thing that's been notable about this season is just how average it has been in terms of progress. U.S. peanut crop, roughly two-thirds of the crop pegging by July 12th. The national number is 65%, equal to the five-year average. Meanwhile, U.S. rice, we passed the one-third mark on heading progress during the week to reach 35% on July 12th. Winter wheat, the harvest is moving along very quickly. Spring wheat numbers for the week ending July 12th. Heading progress is right on par at 72%.
13: I'm Rod Bain reporting for the U.S. Department of Agriculture in Washington, D.C.
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12: We're Red Eye Radio. He's Eric Carlin. I'm Gary McNamara. You know, one thing that we did not mention last week about Lindsey Graham is he served in the military for 33 years.
4: Yeah. It's so wild that he's been around in the political scene for so long. You don't think about his former life. You don't think about, you know, his service in the military.
12: Because he came in 94 as a representative.
4: Right.
12: So he was part of the 94. Remember the 94
4: class? Of 94, yeah.
12: And I think he stayed in just till a few years ago.
4: In the reserves?
12: Yeah, he was into like 2015 or 2016, something like that I saw. When he finally got out of the reserves. So, it's watching the left's reaction to him, because I've said before, you know, Meghan McCain was talking about, you know, that they were the three amigos, Joe Lieberman, her father, and Lindsey Graham. They were viewed as the moderates.
4: Yeah.
12: Remember?
4: Yep.
12: It doesn't matter. And that's why we said yesterday, if there's any evidence that the cessation of demonization is just on Trump, the death of Lindsey Graham proved it's not going to end anytime soon.
4: No, it's not. It doesn't matter who it is on the right. Whoever is making the news, even somebody who has passed, it's going to be, they're going to be the target. They're going to be the one. The liberal activists have shown no sign of letting up. They're in fact, it's getting worse. And, you know, here's the thing. When Barney Frank passed, I didn't have anything personal against the guy. I just disagreed with all of his policies and everything he supported politically. But I didn't take joy in his death. I didn't, you know, that to me is, it's a very foreign idea. When you talk about somebody who is a political opposite, you know, I look at the death of Rob Reiner, right? He's a guy who did incredible work And by many people's standards and what they said about him, conservatives who had him on as a guest said he was the greatest guy. He was the nicest guy.
12: Bat soup crazy on the issues.
4: Totally disagreed on the issues. But I didn't have a problem with him personally.
12: No, I didn't. I don't celebrate.

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1: And he is Eric Carlin. I'm Gary McNamara. More on Lindsey Graham coming up in just a minute.
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1: I was watching, just in general on TV yesterday, a bunch of different doctors, you know, talking about Lindsey Graham and how he died. And, you know, again, the talk about blood pressure.
2: Yeah.
1: How it's something you've got to. And I'm in that category.
2: Yeah. Yeah,
1: when
2: me too.
1: When I was diagnosed, right about now, 10 years ago, when the official diagnosis came in that I had type 2 diabetes, actually metabolic syndrome, which is, again, type 2 diabetes, high blood pressure, and high cholesterol. And I never had the high, I had high normal cholesterol, but I never had high cholesterol. But, you know, now I'm on, you know, I'm on the lowest level of medication for that. And now, you know, my, it's, you know, super low. At the time, you know, you had to take the electrocardiogram and all that to make sure everything is right. But when you're a type 2 diabetic, you know, twice a year, you've got to go to the doctor.
2: Yeah.
1: Just to, you know, check up on everything. And my blood sugar is lower than it was. My average 3-month blood sugar is lower than it was when I first was diagnosed. And even when I was diagnosed, my daily blood sugar, because they said it kicked off like in the months preceding, I had what happened was I had shingles, and I was up visiting my parents, had shingles, and my brother-in-law said, "You got shingles." And I went into, you know, the local, you know, the local emergency place there. You know, they've got them all over the place now. And they went and took my blood pressure, which was fine less than 6 months before when I'd gone to the doctor for my yearly. It was fine. And when I went in there, 225 over 125.
2: Oof. Yeah. Wow.
1: And they immediately sent me to, you know, the emergency room.
2: Yeah.
1: In Buffalo, ECMC, which is the, you know, the they said you need to go right now. I'm like, what? I couldn't believe it. I just was, you know, then after really taking over a 3-week period, three, you know, blood tests, they said you've got type 2 diabetes. But my A1C, I think, was 6, and it's, you know, that's for the, you know, the 3-month period, which means in that time is when my genetics kicked off. It went from not having it to boom, having it.
2: Yeah.
1: I'm on the, you know, I'm on the blood pressure medication, and I work out and, you know, watch my weight. I do everything that I possibly can do, you know, for the blood pressure, because I know so many people. And when I look at history of people who have died, you know, over the last, you know, famous people over the last 40, 50 years, the number that died from heart problems relating to high blood pressure, which can be controlled.
2: Yeah.
1: You can control it and live, you know, the average, you know, normal, normal life. And, you know, now my blood pressure, like anybody else, it's, you know, it can get to, I've had it, you know, in complete rest, you know, 100 over 50, 55, But normally it's around 120 over 68. You know, which is fine. It's fine blood pressure. But I'm just amazed at the number of people, some that I know, that died and friends and relatives of theirs have said they just wouldn't take their blood pressure medicine. They had high blood pressure. They just wouldn't take care of it. And I don't know about Lindsey Graham. I don't know, you know, whether I'm amazed the number of people that don't go to doctors that are in their 60s.
2: Yeah. Well,
1: I'm amazed.
2: And in the case of a Lindsey Graham, so here's a guy who just got off a plane from Ukraine. He's always on a plane, you know, traveling somewhere. It seems like lately, especially with between Iran and Ukraine and everything that's going on. And then he's having a conversation with the president on the phone, you know, shortly before he passed. And I would have to believe that if there is a blood pressure issue, you know, that would be something that would, I know for me, you know, I could see that raising your blood pressure to a great extent. In fact, one time I was in the hospital for my lung and I was on the phone doing work-related things, answering emails. And the nurse comes in and she looks at the, you know, at the monitor and she goes, put that down. She goes, you're not here to work. You know, and yeah, and she said, and my sister was there visiting. She goes, you need to tell him that that's, you can't do this, because when he's, and they noticed it a couple of times, it was a pattern. I had actually, they'd come in one morning and same thing had happened later that day, again, work related things. And because there was a big event that I missed because my lung collapsed. Normally, I would just, you know, walk it off and go do the event. But this time, I couldn't do it. So they, you know, they could see it visibly because the monitor is right there and they could see it. And so you don't think about that. I remember being in a doctor's office. My blood pressure problem didn't start until I had what's called a branch vein occlusion. I have a blind spot in my right eye. I'm deaf in my left ear and partially blind in my right eye. So
1: that's why I'm so kind to him.
2: Yeah, exactly. Because I'm always bumping into walls and going, huh? And then, so I can't hear what you can say anything you want about me. I'm not going to hear most of it, but I don't care. But you know, if you flip me off with the right finger, I won't even see it. But, you know, the treatment for that, for the branch vein occlusion in my right eye, is a needle being stuck in your eye every 4 weeks with actually a cancer drug called Avastin. And when that started, I developed white coat. I never had white coat with dentists, with doctors. I never had that problem ever. And then it started to become an issue, and I was in the waiting room, and I remember feeling kind of sleepy. It was weird. I was like, oh, I feel like I could kind of go to sleep. But actually, my blood pressure was on the rise. And when they went in and took my blood pressure before getting a needle stuck into my eye, they said, no, your blood pressure's high. And I said, I guess I have white coat now. And then it started to calm down after a few minutes, and that would be the pattern, right? White coat only. And then it was like, oh, okay, we need actually a treatment. And so I started on the medications years ago. And it can be. It's, you know, there are a lot of people doing a job like what a Lindsey Graham did. I can't imagine serving in the Senate or in the House. It would just drive me bat soup crazy.
1: Well, he was driven, obviously, he was driven by it.
2: Oh, yeah, very passionate,
1: you know,
2: about
1: and
2: it,
1: it's
2: no
1: interesting
2: doubt.
1: When you talk about, because I've always had white coat syndrome.
2: Yeah.
1: And, you know, it's interesting because when I go in, you know, before I have my 6 month, a week before I go in and, you know, they do all the blood work. I have white coat syndrome going into the lab.
2: Yeah.
1: To get my blood taken.
2: Right.
1: So my, you know, not only when I go into the doctor, they don't take my blood pressure. They just take the blood out. But my blood sugar's always higher because that drop of adrenaline is what happens when you have white coat syndrome. That just a little drop of adrenaline gets in your blood system. It increases your blood pressure and your blood sugar.
2: Mm-hmm.
1: So for me with white coat syndrome, you know, I keep a history, you know, everything's got an app now, my blood pressure, blood sugar, everything else. Mm-hmm. I go in and, all right, doctor, here it is right here. So he can follow it because he'll sit there and go, oh, every time I walk in, he goes, your blood sugar's high when you get oh, that's right. I forgot. You got white coat syndrome.
2: Yes. Yeah. Yeah.
1: And it raises your blood pressure and, right. you know, that. But, yeah, blood pressure is such a deadly thing. And I don't know. I'm not making a judgment on him. I'm just saying, I think it was Dr. Oz who was saying, you know, one of the things that people don't really focus on enough, and he wasn't making an accusation, that was Lindsey Graham, but he said, watch your blood pressure. And I'm amazed the number of people that don't. Yeah. I have somebody who that I know, a good friend of mine, who's got high blood pressure. And just says, well, I take the pills, but I eat whatever I want. Well, you can't do that. One of the biggest things I know when I travel so much is you just can't find low-carb food. If you're eating out, it's almost impossible. Mm-hmm. Now you can find it online. Mm-hmm. You know, that's why I hardly ever go out to eat at a restaurant. Almost everything I do is made at home because I want it to be as low-carb as possible and working out. But, I mean, it's... And my focus is I want a quality of life. I want to be able to do this. I don't want to stop doing this, but I know because of the time that we're on and just what it takes to do this, I want to make sure that I'm as healthy as possible because I love doing it. So really that's my incentive. And maybe some people don't have that incentive and so they don't watch it as much or just figure they can get away with, you know, cheating a little bit, or
2: well,
1: the pills are all I need, and that's going to take care of it.
2: That's what I was about to say. That many, I think, far too many of us say, well, yeah, I've got the medication. You know, that will help keep it in check, and if I need to, I'll increase the dosage if the doctor agrees or whatever. But the fact of the matter is that, especially the thing with blood pressure, is that it goes up and down throughout the day. Mm-hmm. There are things that can make it spike, you know. And so one of the keys to that really is exercise. The simplest thing you can do is walk if you're able to do it. And, you know, and if not, find something that you can do just to stay active and keep that blood pressure. And it also, you know, any anxiety or whatever you got going on in life, it kind of helps to, you know, tame that a little bit too.
1: Well, that's the good thing with getting older. You've worried about things your entire life that you look back on and go, why did I worry about that? You don't worry about it anymore.
2: Right, yeah,
1: it's like, whatever.
2: Things, yeah.
1: I remember when I first got, you know, type 2 when I was first diagnosed. And, you know, my doctor had said after about a couple of years, he said, we want the good news or the bad news. I said, well, give me the bad news first. And he said, type 2 diabetes is going to kill you. I go, what the hell's the good news? He said, you'll be 120 when it does, if you keep doing what you're doing.
2: Yeah.
1: I'm like, oh, okay, good.
2: Right.
1: And he said, and when I first got it, they said, you know, this will kill you if you don't take care of it.
2: Right.
1: And I said, well, I'm not worried about the death because there's nothing I can do about that down the road. I'm worried about the quality of life in between. And I've known people that have had toes cut off and everything else. And what my doctors told me is if you try and continue this, you'll never have your toes cut off. I think my last A1C was 5.7, I think, something like that. So I'm under a 6. Over a 7 is when you're doing damage to your organs.
2: Yeah. Right.
1: And so I'm still, and that's my whole goal, just keep staying beneath that. I'm still, my medication hasn't changed, still on the lowest level, but it's something that you pay attention to if you want that quality of life. And it was heartbreaking to see that he said, you know, they said, you need to go to a doctor. And he just said, you know, I just, you know, I think the quote was, I can't die yet because I've got stuff to do, when he was feeling sick earlier in the night.
2: Yeah.
1: That story came out yesterday.
2: Yeah.
1: And it was like, oh, just so sad when I
2: hear
1: that.
2: Yeah.
1: We are Red Eye Radio.
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11: 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They crossed perilous seas, leaving all that they had behind. Their names were McKenna, Gambino, and Wang. They came from different lands, and they spoke different tongues, but they all shared the same dream, America. They came for freedom, for opportunity, and traffic and weather together on the sevens. We won't let them down. So tune in McKenna, Gambino, and Wang for traffic and weather updates on the sevens for your commute. 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
1: We're on our radio. He's Eric Carlin. I'm Gary McNamara. And by the way, no problem with his sister taking over for the next till November.
2: Right. Yeah.
1: She's not. Yeah, she's not going to be running. But if there's anybody close to, if anybody there, you know, the South Carolina elected him. If there's anybody who knows what his wishes would be, it would be her.
2: Oh, no doubt.
1: And you know, the funniest thing is what I heard. She doesn't have the experience that's necessary. Blah blah blah. Shut up.
2: Yeah,
1: this whole thing that being a congressman or a senator takes such incredible experience.
2: Yeah,
1: to,
2: yeah.
1: Get
2: no, she was very close to him.

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8: From ABC News, I'm Brian Clark. Large data centers built to fuel demand from AI technology have been controversial for their impacts on the power grid and natural resources. In Louisiana, Facebook's parent company's Meta doubling the size of its data center in Richland Parish, which Governor Jeff Landry says carries a clear benefit.
9: That is opportunity. That is how you lift people out of poverty. That's how you fix a broken state.
8: Today, though, New York taking a different approach. Governor Kathy Hochul's imposing a one-year moratorium on new data center construction in the state while their impacts are studied and new regulatory frameworks developed. A man in Maine was shot dead Monday by ICE agents, and ABC's Lionel Moise has more on what witnesses are saying.
10: I heard the young man say, "I tried to stop."
11: The victim, identified in local media as 26-year-old Joan Sebastian Guerrero from Colombia, he was reportedly on his way to work. Immigration advocates say he had a social security number and was authorized to work in the U.S. A witness says an officer at the scene claimed the driver had tried to run him over.
8: Federal officials say Guerrero was not the target of their investigation. This happened less than a week after the deadly ICE shooting in Houston. The U.S. struck targets in Iran overnight, saying it was focused on taking out threats to shipping. And President Trump said the U.S. would be the guardian of the Strait of Hormuz to ensure it remains open. Javed Ali is a former senior counterterrorism director on the National Security Council.
12: One would have to believe that in order to be, quote unquote, the guardian of the strait, that U.S. warships would actually have to enter into the strait, into the Persian Gulf, to protect the hundreds, if not more, ships that are already in there, and then obviously the ones on the outside.
8: Right now in Paris, a Bastille Day parade with a first-of-its-kind military parade. You're listening to ABC News.
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8: South Carolina Governor Henry McMaster named the late Senator Lindsey Graham's sister, Darlene Graham, to replace him in the Senate to finish the rest of his term. The senator died over the weekend at 71. Darlene Graham is expected to be sworn in today.
15: I want to thank the governor for selecting me to serve the remainder of Lindsey's term. It is such an honor. Lindsey has always been there for me, and now I will be there for him.
8: Party will hold a special primary next month to choose a new candidate in the November election. A friend of 18-year-old Nolan Wells is speaking to ABC News about the teen's death on the 4th of July near an isolated barrier island off Mississippi. The circumstances have drawn national attention, says ABC's Aaron Katursky.
16: Tristan Shepard says he and his friends are now getting threats. Shepard says he took a boat back from Horn Island in the late afternoon, but Wells stayed behind with a girl he had met. Wells did not have his phone, but his friend tells us that's not unusual while swimming.
17: When Nolan got in the water, he put his phone on the dash, also with probably other 15 phones.
18: His parents say Nolan Wells went nowhere without his phone, but on July 4th, he left it behind in the boat.
8: Florida's preparing to execute a 74-year-old convicted murderer who's been on death row since the 1980s. He'd be the oldest person ever put to death in the state. But later this month, Florida is set to execute an 80-year-old prisoner. I'm Brian Clark, ABC News.
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0: This is America in the Morning from Westwood One. It's Tuesday, July 14th, 2026. I'm Clayton Neville in for John Trout. Here's what's coming up on America in the Morning.
1: Lindsey Graham's little sister will temporarily fill his Senate seat after his unexpected weekend death. Sagar Meghani, Washington.
2: Bombs, blockades, and tolls. Another day in the U.S.-Iran war.
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24: A federal immigration officer shot and killed a driver in Maine.
25: Looking at a husband's dead body on the ground.
24: I'm Ed Donahue.
26: I haven't talked to Mitch. I hope he can recover.
0: More information on what landed Senator Mitch McConnell in the hospital.
27: A U.S. district judge has rebuked President Trump's lawsuit against the IRS over his leaked tax returns. I'm Jennifer King.
0: It was a down day on Wall Street. Seth Zutel will have details, and turning back the clock could become a thing of the past. All ahead on America in the Morning. It's 7 after. South Carolina Governor Henry McMaster on Monday appointed Darlene Graham Norton, the younger sister of Senator Lindsey Graham, who died suddenly over the weekend, to serve the remainder of his term, which ends in January. Washington correspondent Sagar Meghani reports the decision came after President Trump floated the idea, one that was solidly supported by the late senator's colleagues in Congress.
15: He loved his family and loved serving this state and our country. He dedicated his life to our country. It is such a privilege to get to finish some of his important work, and I promise to work hard over the next several months to support the president and carry forward the efforts of my brother on behalf of the citizens of South Carolina and the United States.
1: Lindsey Graham's little sister will temporarily fill his Senate seat after his unexpected weekend death.
15: I think this is what Lindsey would have wanted. And I plan to honor him in this way.
1: South Carolina Governor Henry McMaster says he's obligated to pick someone to replace Graham.
28: Today, under the law, it's my duty to and honor to name someone to serve in the place of this irresistible man, this irreplaceable man, this extraordinary man for the remainder of his term. Lindsey took care of his little sister in years long departed. It's my honor to ask his little sister, Darlene Graham, to finish his work for him now.
1: And he's named Darlene Graham Nordone.
15: It is such an honor. Lindsey has always been there for me, and I will be there for him.
1: After their parents died at a young age, Lindsey Graham raised his little sister and became her legal guardian.
15: Lindsey has always been there for me, and I will be there for him.
1: A special election will be held next month to pick a new GOP nominee for the general election, a rare open seat that's ignited a scramble among South Carolina's most ambitious conservatives until the term expires in January.
15: Now to Lindsey, I miss you more than I can even put into words, but I'm going to do this. I got it.
1: Sagar Meghani, Washington.
0: Fighting intensified overnight between the United States and Iran, with Iran hitting two UAE tankers with cruise missiles, killing one sailor, and the U.S. pounding dozens of targets inside of Iran. Correspondent Rich Johnson reports President Trump is planning to have the U.S. take control of the Strait of Hormuz and putting in place an American collected toll, as well as a blockade of Iranian ports starting this afternoon.
2: U.S. jets heading to more missions over Iran last night, making good on the president's Oval Office promise on Monday.
23: We are just going forward. We're attacking them tonight. And we're taking out all of their capability for anything having to do with the Strait, with the Hormuz Strait. And I think in the end, we will end up discontrolling the whole thing.
2: But the president was far from over. He said the U.S. is reinstating a blockade of Iran in the Strait of Hormuz, effective this afternoon. And he raised the idea of charging tolls for ships going through the strait, as much as 20% of the value of a ship's cargo, It's the price, he says, for the U.S. acting as a guardian of the strait. An Iranian military command spokesman on social media saying that under no circumstances will Iran permit the U.S. to interfere with management of the strait. He also warned other countries in the region that any attempt to aid the U.S. in that effort will be regarded as an act of war against Iran. On Capitol Hill, House Democratic Leader Hakeem Jeffries repeated his party's position.
3: We will continue to use every legislative tool available to end Donald Trump and the Republican reckless and costly war of choice in Iran.
2: According to one former Trump cabinet member, for the president to eventually claim a real victory in Iran, he must do two things. First,
4: a return to the status quo ante with the Strait of Hormuz, which means open, free for navigation, no charges, no tolls by anyone.
2: And the second, according to Mark Esper, the defense secretary in the first Trump term,
4: he has to get a deal better than Obama's JCPOA, at least for political purposes.
2: That's short for the Joint Comprehensive Plan of Action, widely known as the Iran nuclear deal. Esper's comments courtesy of CNN. President Trump may have more to say on Thursday when he will deliver an address to the nation. But as of now, he's not letting on what the main subject of that speech will be. I'm Richard Johnson.
0: 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It's 12 minutes after the top of the hour. ICE agents in America involved in a second shooting in less than a week. We'll have details and tell you where it happened when America in the Morning returns after this.
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0: Waking up on a midsummer morning, how hot's it going to be? Matt Rindy has your forecast.
11: There will be more rounds of heavier rain across the southern plains from Arizona and New Mexico, eastward through Texas and Oklahoma, and then eastward still from there into Tennessee, Georgia, and South Carolina. This weather pattern has already had a history of producing very heavy rain, with some places having more than 5 inches in the last 24 hours, which caused some flooding. And with little change in the environment, more areas can see that type of rainfall, hopefully not in the same spots. We're particularly mindful of South Texas after last year's tragedy. The clouds and rain will hold temperatures largely in the 80s across the southern plains and southeast. It will still reach into the 90s and 100s in parts of Arizona. Where the heat will remain a concern is across the northern U.S. as high pressure holds control of the region. This will impact areas from eastern Montana and Wyoming into the Dakotas and then continuing into the Great Lakes, Middle Atlantic, and Northeast. These locations will have widespread 90 degree readings with 100s again in parts of southeast Montana, northern Wyoming, and north and south Dakota. It will be dry with sunshine, though northern Maine will have more clouds and an afternoon thunderstorm or two, which could turn gusty as a cold front shifts in southward from Canada. And this will continue to build thunderstorms at night through northern New York into central New England. That same high will lead to dry weather farther south from Nebraska into Kansas and then eastward to Ohio, but temperatures will hold in the 80s and low 90s. Outside of the heavier thunderstorms in the southwest, there will be scattered thunderstorms farther north into Utah, Nevada, and eastern California. That's the weather across America. Montgomery, Alabama will have showers and a heavier thunderstorm or two today with a high of 83. Sheridan, Wyoming will be quite toasty with sunshine and a high of 102. That's the nation's weather. I'm AccuWeather.com meteorologist Matt Riddy.
0: 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For the second time in less than a week, officers with ICE drew their weapons and shot a suspect they were trying to stop. Correspondent Ed Donahue reports a 26-year-old man died Monday in an ICE-related shooting in Maine, just days after a man in Texas was killed in a similar situation.
24: A federal immigration officer shot and killed a driver in Maine. It happened in Biddeford, outside Portland. Homeland Security Secretary Mark Wayne Mullen told Maine Senator Angus King the officer opened fire after the man tried to use his vehicle as a weapon against officers pursuing him for deportation. Mary Hayes lives close to where the shooting happened and was a neighbor of the man killed.
25: I watched a wife fall to her knees, looking at her husband's dead body on the ground. I watched a little girl crying with a little pink backpack on because she's never going to see her father again. And I heard the anguish of a mother that just lost everything in her life.
24: The advocacy groups Maine Immigrants Rights Coalition and Presente say the man killed was a native of Colombia, authorized to work in the U.S., and had a Social Security number. I'm Ed Donahue.
0: Senator Mitch McConnell is expanding on his hospitalization after weeks of being tight-lipped on what landed him in the hospital. The senator from Kentucky and his staff hadn't said for weeks why he was in the hospital, but this week on social media, a photo was posted of McConnell sitting next to his wife, former Transportation Secretary Elaine Chao, while holding what appears to be the Sunday Washington Post. Some have pushed back, though, on the legitimacy of that photo. Senator Ron Johnson was asked about the notion the photo was fake on Real America's Voice.
26: No, I really don't know. I haven't talked to Mitch. I certainly wish he and his family well. I hope he can recover.
0: 84-year-old McConnell pushed back against rumors of more serious ailments, though he said he had to deal with a mild case of pneumonia. He confirmed he had a fall and didn't break any bones or suffer a concussion. He said he didn't have a heart attack or a stroke. And he said he doesn't have any tumors or hemorrhages, but he was briefly unconscious and was taken to the hospital. It's 19 after. The impacts of war yet again evident at the stock markets. We'll take a look at Tuesday business when America in the Morning returns.
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0: It's 21 minutes after the top of the hour. Stocks were in the red on Monday after a weekend of attacks between the United States and Iran, which led to the price of oil jumping above $70 a barrel. Both the situation in the Middle East and earnings will be in the forefront of Wall Street, with a number of major companies reporting their quarterly results starting today for the rest of the week. Seth Soutel has what we can expect on Wall Street this morning.
20: Oil prices jumped following a weekend of attacks in the Middle East, while slumping AI companies weighed on global stock markets. The price of Brent crude rose nearly 10% Monday. That came after the U.S. and Iran each said that the Strait of Hormuz is under its control. Oil prices are still below their wartime peak, but the sharp move higher Monday sent Treasury yields climbing in the bond market on worries about inflation. Markets are getting important updates this week on earnings from big U.S. companies, as well as readings on what's happening with inflation. Banks kick off the latest round of quarterly earnings reports on Tuesday. JP Morgan Chase, Bank of America, and Wells Fargo are among those turning in their report cards for how much they earned in the 3 months through June. Thursday brings reports from Netflix, United Airlines, and United Healthcare. Reports on inflation are also due out, including the Consumer Price Index on Tuesday. That's a measure of prices paid by Americans for everything, including food, gas, and housing. Economists forecast that the CPI rose 3.9% last month from a year ago. That would be down slightly from May, but still well ahead of the Federal Reserve's target of 2%. A report on inflation and wholesale prices is due out Wednesday. On Wall Street, the S&P 500 fell 0.8%. The Dow dropped 138 points. That's about 0.3%. The Nasdaq Composite fell 1.6%. Micron Technology and NVIDIA helped lead the way lower. Shares of South Korean tech giant SK Hynix fell sharply in Seoul. Seth Soutel, New York.
0: Volkswagen's leadership warning today that the company could need to cut an extra 50,000 jobs to stay competitive with their auto industry rivals. That according to an internal memo sent to staff. The German automaker previously announced plans to cut 50,000 jobs across the company, and a recent memo said that the situation means a theoretical deduction of another 50,000 jobs. Fast casual chain Chipotle announcing it's opening its first location in Mexico in the Monterrey area this week. The company says it chose Monterrey for the strength of its economy and growing population. And Chick-fil-A bringing back Cow Appreciation Day today, with a free entree for anyone who shows up dressed like a cow between 7 o'clock this morning and 7 o'clock tonight at participating Chick-fil-A stores. The promo is tied to the company's 80th anniversary. It's 24 after. Daylight saving time, again, a hot topic in Congress. We'll have the latest when America in the Morning returns. Don't go anywhere.
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0: It's 26 after. A bipartisan push to make daylight saving time permanent is heading for a chamber-wide vote after clearing a key House hurdle. The House Rules Committee on Monday readied a floor vote on the Sunshine Protection Act, which would allow states to enact daylight saving time year-round with an option to opt out. The bill would make daylight saving time permanent and end the twice-a-year ritual of changing clocks. Proponents argue that resetting clocks has negative health impacts. The House Energy and Commerce Committee overwhelmingly passed the measure 48-1 back in May. A judge rules that President Trump's lawsuit against the IRS was improper under the law. Jennifer King reports on the ramifications of the court's ruling.
15: A U.S. district judge has rebuked President Trump's lawsuit against the IRS over his leaked tax returns, ruling it was an exercise in self-dealing filed for an improper purpose. She referred one of his attorneys for discipline. The lawsuit laid the groundwork for a settlement that granted Trump immunity from tax audits and created the now abandoned anti-weaponization fund. In her scathing ruling, Judge Williams says this lawsuit was not brought to vindicate rights. It was brought to manipulate the judicial process to pursue benefits unavailable in litigation. Of Acting Attorney General Todd Blanche, who's preparing for his confirmation hearing Wednesday, Williams writes that his apparent capacity to speak for both plaintiffs and defendants demonstrates there was only one party whose interests were being represented throughout the case. I'm Jennifer King.
0: America in the Morning for Tuesday, July 14th, 2026 is produced by Jeff McKay. I'm Clayton Neville in for John Trout, and this is Westwood One.
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32: Not all screen time is created equal, and a new study out of Sweden is helping us understand this even better. So researchers followed more than 20,000 people over nearly two decades and determined that passive screen time, like sitting on the couch and watching television, raised someone's risk of dementia. But if they did something active, like reading, puzzles, or interacting with other people, this same group of people saw their risk of dementia drop. Just like you gotta put the work in to keep your body in shape as you age, you basically have to do the same thing with your brain. A couple things I have found to help: working to learn something new every day, whatever it might be, challenging yourself in some way every day, and really importantly, staying socially active.

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2: From Westwood One, here's what's coming up this half hour.
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2: Another deadly shooting involving ICE agents in America.
4: 12 states are challenging Paramount's takeover of Warner Brothers Discovery, filing a lawsuit. I'm Lisa Dwyer.
5: Prosecutors in Minnesota say they now have key evidence in their investigations into the fatal shootings by government officers. I'm Ed Donahue.
6: A Massachusetts man was found guilty of conspiring to unlawfully export electronic components to Iran. I'm Julie Walker.
7: A grandfather is recovering after being hurled about 8 feet into the air by a charging bison. I'm Sue Aller.
8: Top European Union official is calling for limits on children using social media. I'm Karen Shamas.
2: We'll be right back.
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2: Another midsummer morning with the heat top of mind. Some areas, though, are going to get some relief with rain chances. Matt Rindy sorts out your forecast.
14: The heat is going to remain a concern across the northern U.S. as high pressure holds control of the region. This will impact areas from eastern Montana and Wyoming and then continue through the Dakotas into Minnesota and then the Great Lakes, Mid-Atlantic, and Northeast. These locations will have widespread 90-degree readings with 100s again in parts of southeast Montana, northern Wyoming, and north and south Dakota. It will also be dry with sunshine, though northern Maine will have more clouds and an afternoon thunderstorm or two, which could turn gusty as a cold front shifts southward from Canada. And this will continue to build thunderstorms at night into northern New York and central New England. That same high will lead to dry weather across Nebraska into Kansas and then eastward to Ohio, but temperatures will hold in the 80s and low 90s. Outside of the heavier thunderstorms in the southwest, there will be scattered afternoon thunderstorms in parts of Utah into Nevada, eastern California, and even northward in parts of Oregon, Idaho, and western Montana. And closer to the coast from California to Washington, it is going to be largely dry with sunshine. Afternoon highs will be well into the 90s and 100s over the interior valleys, but remain much cooler at the coast. There'll be more rounds of heavier thunderstorms across the southern states from Arizona into New Mexico.

0: Mexico, and then eastward to Texas and Oklahoma, and then continuing into Tennessee, Georgia, and South Carolina. This weather pattern has already produced very heavy rainfall for the region in the last 24 hours, which caused some flooding. And with little change in the environment, more areas could see that type of rainfall. Hopefully not in the same locations. Clouds and rain will largely hold temperatures in the 80s across the southern plains and southeast. That's the nation's weather. I'm AccuWeather.com meteorologist Matt Rindy.
1: 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The younger sister of Lindsey Graham has been tapped by South Carolina Governor Henry McMaster to replace the late senator who died over the weekend at the age of 71. Correspondent Meg Kennard reports Senator Graham's death brings a moment of reflection to his political colleagues and also highlights the slim majority held in the Senate by Republicans.
2: The weekend death of South Carolina Republican Lindsey Graham has his fellow senators returning to Washington this week in a period of uncertainty and reflection. Even though there are deep partisan divides when it comes to the issues, members of the Senate have been known to be pretty tight with one another across the aisle.
3: I was no stranger to being the butt of his jokes. Senator Graham loved to tell people how frugal I was. And if I were ever to open my billfold, dust and moss would come out of it.
2: And many Democrats and Republicans since Graham's death have taken to social media and done a number of news interviews reflecting on their work with him. And even if they disagreed on something, appreciation for his passion for the issues that he worked on.
4: It's difficult to believe that Lindsey Graham is no longer here with us. That we won't run into him at a media day or share a joke with him at this afternoon's vote. The halls of the Senate already feel empty without him. And I know I'm not alone in that feeling. He was a friend to so many of us on both sides of the aisle. I know that I'm not the only one who finds it difficult to imagine the Senate without Lindsey Graham.
2: But when it comes to the business of the Senate, the margins are already tight. And so Republicans will be down Graham's vote, as well as that of Kentucky Republican Mitch McConnell. McConnell has been absent for several weeks as well, but over the weekend posted a photo and a statement detailing the fall and pneumonia he said have led to his absence. As for President Donald Trump, he has given media interviews where he's indicated that he knows he is without his top ally and defender in the Senate. Graham and Trump had been together on many different occasions. They often golfed together in addition to working on policy. And Graham had just been a big advocate for a lot of things that President Trump has tried to accomplish. So that's a moment of reflection for the president, too.
1: That was Meg Kennard reporting. Federal and state officials in Maine are looking into a deadly shooting involving ICE agents. Authorities say that the shooting happened in Biddeford, Maine, early Monday morning. Senator Angus King is now calling for a full and transparent investigation into that shooting.
5: The individual who has been killed is a male in his 20s. That's the all I know about him. He had been given an order to leave the country. He was in a vehicle, pulled out in the vehicle, and the term the secretary used was weaponized the vehicle. He was shot by an ICE agent.
1: Senator King also confirmed that the agents involved were not equipped with body-worn cameras.
5: Apparently, there are no cameras involved. Body cameras were not on the agents, and so we have no video evidence of what occurred in this case.
1: The senator called it a tragedy and demanded a full and transparent investigation by the Department of Homeland Security.
5: My statement to Secretary Mullen, I said, I'm going to say that you have committed to me that this investigation will be full, fair, and transparent. Can I say that? He said, yes, absolutely.
1: Now, the shooting comes amid a rising number of attacks on ICE agents since President Trump began his crackdown on illegal immigration. As the main case makes the headlines, it's been a week since 52-year-old Mexican national Lorenzo Salgado Araujo was allegedly shot and killed by an ICE agent in Houston's Magnolia Park. According to ICE, agents in an unmarked SUV stopped Salgado's van during a targeted enforcement operation. They say he rammed an ICE vehicle and refused commands, then drove toward an agent, prompting the shooting in self-defense. Witnesses say, though, he wasn't the target, and others describe the encounter as tense but not violent. As many as a dozen states are prepping a lawsuit over the Paramount Skydance and Warner Brothers Discovery merger. And this comes as the Hollywood Reporter says that Paramount's considering moving their business out of California over the legal action. Lisa Dwyer reports on the latest snag over the Paramount-Warner Brothers Discovery deal.
6: 12 states are challenging Paramount's takeover of Warner Brothers Discovery, filing a lawsuit arguing that the mega merger would extinguish competition in Hollywood and threaten jobs across the industry. California Attorney General Rob Bonta.
7: This $110 billion proposed merger, the largest merger in Hollywood history, would extinguish competition. It would result in higher prices, lower content quality, and fewer movies and TV shows.
6: The coalition is also threatening to file a temporary restraining order if the companies do not postpone closing on the merger until after the judicial process concludes. The clock is ticking for Paramount, which pledged to pay compensation to shareholders if the acquisition does not close by September 30th and agreed to a regulatory termination fee of $7 billion.
7: Movie theaters, basic cable TV distributors, and audiences on every sofa and in every movie seat would feel the impact of this unlawful merger.
6: Paramount is vowing to vigorously defend the transaction. I'm Lisa Dwyer.
1: The man attacked by a bison at Yellowstone National Park is now speaking out. We'll have that scary story when America in the Morning returns after this.
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1: It's 15 till. There are new developments in the state investigation of ICE-related shootings in Minnesota after federal authorities shared key evidence with local investigators. Correspondent Ed Donahue reports.
19: Prosecutors in Minnesota say they now have key evidence in their investigations into the fatal shootings by government officers of Renee Good and Alex Preddy. Good was shot in her vehicle. Preddy was shot during an immigration protest. Hennepin County Attorney Mary Moriarty says they now have hard drives with statements, police body camera video, and other evidence previously withheld by federal officials.
20: We have also obtained some of the physical evidence that was previously withheld, including Renee Good's car.
19: There were questions in the shooting of Alex Preddy about whether there was body cam video.
20: I believe we do have, I'm told, we have the body cam evidence.
19: Moriarty says anytime the government government is responsible in whatever way of taking the life of a community member, they need to have a full and thorough investigation. I'm Ed Donahue.
1: He was accused and found guilty of conspiring to unlawfully export electronic components to an Iranian company linked to their Revolutionary Guard Corps. Correspondent Julie Walker reports on a U.S. citizen found guilty of helping export tech to Iran in violation of sanctions.
0: A Massachusetts man was found guilty of conspiring to unlawfully export electronic components to Iran, violating U.S. sanctions. Mahdi Mohammed Sadeghi, who worked at Analog Devices, was accused of helping an Iranian business associate bypass American export control laws. Prosecutors say the associate's Tehran-based company makes drone systems for Iran's Revolutionary Guard. Sadeghi remains free until sentencing on October 13th. The second defendant, Mohammed Abedini, was not on trial. He's believed to be in Iran after an apparent prisoner exchange for an Italian journalist. I'm Julie Walker.
1: Both the man who was attacked by a bison at Yellowstone National Park and the person who managed to videotape the grandfather being tossed into the air are speaking about the scary encounter. Sue Aller has details.
21: A grandfather is recovering after being hurled about 8 feet into the air by a charging bison at Yellowstone National Park. Carl McDaniel, a retiree from Kendall, Washington, was attacked Friday evening at Bridge Bay Campground while walking with his grandson. Witnesses say the bull had already charged a group of teenagers earlier that evening before McDaniel and his grandson unknowingly crossed its path. Wildlife specialist and filmmaker Casey Anderson told Fox News Digital that McDaniel was actually a good distance away.
22: Yellowstone Park recommends 25 yards to stay away from bison.
21: So what set the bison off? It's mating season, known as the rut, when bulls become especially aggressive and territorial.
22: And those bull bison are hopped up on testosterone. They're 2,000 pounds. They're angry. And if you get close to them, they're going to take it out on you. And that's what happened here.
21: The whole thing was caught on camera by photographer Mike McLeod and has since gone viral. McDaniel suffered multiple broken bones and has since undergone surgery. He's recovering. And according to McLeod, he is very proud of his grandson and thankful the boy wasn't hurt. I'm Sue Aller.
1: Police in Canada investigating after gunfire erupted at a Latin street event in Toronto over the weekend, leaving two people dead and four others hurt at the two-day TD Salsa on St. Clair Festival, Toronto's biggest Latin culture celebration. Two firearms were recovered and police are now working through at least three crime scenes from an event that more than 13,000 people attended. Canadian authorities have not made any arrests but announced the victims were targeted and known to each other. Psychologists say bad phone habits could be ruining your morning. Chuck Palm has the story in his new segment, The New Old Tech Guy.
23: If you're like most people, the first thing you do when you wake up is grab for your phone. And you're not alone. There's an actual science behind why. According to an article on Tech Radar, two psychologists have broken down why your brain runs on an ancient alarm system that the amygdala built to scan for threats. The problem is, it can't tell a saber-toothed tiger from a bad headline. So the second that you open your phone, you're feeding it a fire hose of information it was never built to handle. And the industry is starting to take notice. Apple has just rolled out well-being upgrades into screen time on iOS 27. And Google is building a pause point for Android 17 to redirect you before you doom scroll. The new Glyph Matrix from Nothing Corporation says that it is designed to help you behave more human. In my day, we used to start every day with a porch and a newspaper. Now it's a glowing rectangle with a fight or flight response. The fix is not complicated. Leave the phone in another room overnight and let the alarm clock get you out of bed instead. It's a lot healthier than a stress hormone dump before you've even had your first cup of coffee. Your brain was not designed to handle a phone full of bad news the second you wake up. Follow the New Old Tech Guy on X at Chuck Palm.
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2: Baseball's All-Star break is upon us. Festivities in Philadelphia. Last night's home run derby winner, Cardinals outfielder Jordan Walker.
3: I mean, it's everything in all honesty. I mean, I was that kid in that backyard, you know, watching and wanting to be a home run derby champion. So pretty nice that my dream came true today.
2: The 24-year-old hit six consecutive dingers to squeak past hometown favorite and Major League home run leader Kyle Schwarber.
4: You can't say enough about how they got behind me and how they were just going wild the whole night. I tried to represent these guys the best I could. And I put it all out there for y'all. I appreciate you guys so much.
2: Tonight, it's the midseason classic with Phillies ace Christopher Sanchez starting for the NL in front of the hometown crowd. He's the first pitcher to do that since Clayton Kershaw at Dodger Stadium 4 years ago. Toronto's Dylan Cease gets the AL honors. Schwarber will be right back in the box, batting leadoff for the National League as the DH as he replaces Shohei Ohtani, who is having his troublesome left knee drained during the break. Three changes to the American League lineup due to injuries. Tigers outfielder Riley Green will step in for twin star Byron Buxton. Cody Bellinger fills in for his Yankee teammate Aaron Judge, and another Yankee, Ben Rice, will start in place of Blue Jays first baseman Vladimir Guerrero. The regular season resumes on Thursday. The trade deadline is August 3rd, less than 3 weeks away. And the World Cup semifinals begin today in Dallas. France will take on Spain. Tomorrow in Atlanta, it'll be England against Argentina. In case you're wondering, the top four teams in the official rankings coming into the World Cup: Argentina, Spain, France, and England. The third-place game is coming up Saturday in Miami, and then the title match Sunday afternoon at the Meadowlands in New Jersey. That's Tuesday Sports.
1: It's 7 minutes till the top of the hour. Paying tribute to a beloved actor. We'll tell you who when America in the Morning returns.
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1: It's 5 till. A beloved actor who became famous for his roles in The Omen and Jurassic Park has passed away. Entertainment reporter Kevin Carr has details on the passing of Sam Neill.
29: Versatile actor Sam Neill died on Monday at the age of 78.
6: Born in Ireland in 1947 and raised in New Zealand, Neil was best known for playing paleontologist Alan Grant in Steven Spielberg's Jurassic Park.
7: Dinosaurs and man, two species separated by 65 million years of evolution, just been suddenly thrown back into the mix together. How can we possibly have the slightest idea of what to expect?
6: He got his start in New Zealand cinema, starring in Sleeping Dogs and My Brilliant Career in the 1970s. In 1981, he landed his first international lead as the Antichrist Damien Thorne in the third Omen film.
8: The one true God who is cast out from heaven, but is alive in me.
6: Neil wasn't afraid of genre films, dabbling in horror movies with 1997's Event Horizon and John Carpenter's 1995 film In the Mouth of Madness. And in 1986, he even screen tested to replace Roger Moore as James Bond.
9: My friends call me Tanya.
10: My friends call me Bond. James Bond.
6: Neil also starred in art films with a standout role in Jane Campion's 1993 film, The Piano.
11: I heard a voice there in my head. I watched the lips. I didn't make the words, Ben.
6: In 2023, Neil announced he had blood cancer and had been getting chemo for a year. His family said he was cancer-free at the time of his death, which they described as sudden and unexpected. I'm Kevin Carr.
1: A new poll in America shows a majority of parents now support banning social media for kids under the age of 16. Correspondent Karen Shamas reports the head of the European Commission at the EU is weighing age restrictions for children using social media, which follows moves by Australia and Malaysia to ban social media usage for kids.
13: A top European Union official is calling for limits on children using social media. Speaking in Brussels on Monday, European Commission President Ursula von der Leyen expressed concerns about social media's impact on young brains.
14: Just if we don't give our children keys to the car before they have their license, or we do not let them buy alcohol until they are legally allowed, we need to set the age at which the children can legally access social media.
13: Von der Leyen suggested phased access for different age ranges. A special EU panel recommended on Monday restricting access for kids under 13 until tech companies prove their platforms are safe. The panel's report emphasizes that the burden of proof for safety should be on social media platforms. It suggests other possible restrictions for children over 13. I'm Karen Shamas.
1: America in the Morning for Tuesday, July 14th, 2026 is produced by Jeff McKay. I'm Clayton Neville in for John Trout, and this is Westwood One.
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32: From ABC News, I'm Brian Clark. President Trump says the U.S. is the guardian of the Strait of Hormuz and that a blockade will resume today. He also said the U.S. should be reimbursed for protecting ships.
33: I want to be reimbursed because we're protecting a very rich portion of the world. We're spending money. And so what we've done is we are going to be reimbursed for protection. We're protecting by the countries that we're helping.
32: It's not clear how he could enforce that toll or if he has any legal authority to do so. Meanwhile, the U.S. overnight struck targets in Iran. Iran, meanwhile, has struck ships in the Strait of Hormuz. And Javed Ali, a former senior counterterrorism director on the National Security Council, says,
34: doesn't look like diplomacy is on track, and it almost seems like we're back to square one.
32: New York's Governor Kathy Hochul has imposed a first-in-the-nation moratorium on construction of new large data centers for 1 year, pending an evaluation of their impacts on the economy and utilities, and so the state could set up frameworks to regulate future construction. A man in Maine was shot and killed by ICE agents Monday, and state officials say he was not the target of the investigation. That's the second fatal ICE-involved shooting in less than a week. Last week's deadly shooting in Houston is under investigation.
0: In each fatal incident involving ICE agents, the federal government steps in and controls the investigation. Sean Teer, the district attorney in Houston, says he's hitting a brick wall as he looks into the killing last week of Lorenzo Salgado Araujo.
2: The federal government is not collaborating to this point with us in this investigation.
0: After months of negotiations, the Trump administration has provided evidence long sought by investigators looking into January's killing of ICE protesters Renee Good and Alex Preti in Minneapolis. Jim Ryan, ABC News.
32: U.S. Marshals Service says a deputy marshal was shot and killed Monday while serving an arrest warrant in Alexandria, Louisiana. The suspect is in custody. You're listening to ABC News.
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32: First World Cup semifinal takes place today in Dallas, a 3 p.m. Eastern time kickoff for France and Spain right now in Paris. It's Bastille Day, and this year, for the first time, there's a military parade. Organizers say it's to mark Europe's reawakening. The U.S. military is not taking part. Short circuits may have caused the weekend fire at a bar in Bangkok that killed at least 28 people, says ABC's James Longman at the foreign desk.
5: There was panic and confusion inside as many struggled to find the exits. Usa initially heard a boom, saying many inside had no way out. She used a chair to break a bar window to find her friends, but it was too late. They both died. Authorities believe the fire sending many people running to the back of the venue where they died. Officials say some exits were blocked or inaccessible.
32: A federal judge in Florida has referred President Trump's attorneys for potential discipline over the $10 billion lawsuit they filed against the IRS that resulted in the creation of the Anti-Weaponization Fund. That fund is now defunct after protests from Republicans. The district judge criticized the lawyers for using the court to, quote, earmark billions of dollars from American taxpayers. And astronomers have discovered space sugar. Researchers using radio telescopes found in a large gas cloud a sugar that's found in raspberries and self-tanners. I'm Brian Clark, ABC News.
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1: This is America in the Morning from Westwood One. It's Tuesday, July 14th, 2026. I'm Clayton Neville in for John Trout. Here's what's coming up on America in the Morning.
17: Lindsey Graham's little sister will temporarily fill his Senate seat after his unexpected weekend death. Sagar Meghani, Washington.
18: Bombs, blockades, and tolls. Another day in the U.S.-Iran war.
19: Attacking them tonight.
18: I'm Richard Johnson.
20: A federal immigration officer shot and killed a driver in Maine.
21: Looking at a husband's dead body on the ground.
20: I'm Ed Donahue.
22: I haven't talked to Mitch. I hope he can recover.
1: More information on what landed Senator Mitch McConnell in the hospital.
23: A U.S. district judge has rebuked President Trump's lawsuit against the IRS over his leaked tax returns. I'm Jennifer King.
1: It was a down day on Wall Street. Seth Zutel will have details, and turning back the clock could become a thing of the past. All ahead on America in the Morning. It's 7 after. South Carolina Governor Henry McMaster on Monday appointed Darlene Graham Norton, the younger sister of Senator Lindsey Graham, who died suddenly over the weekend, to serve the remainder of his term, which ends in January. Washington correspondent Sagar Meghani reports the decision came after President Trump floated the idea, one that was solidly supported by the late senator's colleagues in Congress.
24: He loved his family and loved serving this state and our country. He dedicated his life to our country. It is such a privilege to get to finish some of his important work, and I promise to work hard over the next several months to support the president and carry forward the efforts of my brother on behalf of the citizens of South Carolina and the United States.
17: Lindsey Graham's little sister will temporarily fill his Senate seat after his unexpected weekend death.
24: I think this is what Lindsey would have wanted. And I plan to honor him in this way.
17: South Carolina Governor Henry McMaster says he's obligated to pick someone to replace Graham.
25: Today, under the law, it's my duty to and honor to name someone to serve in the place of this irresistible man, this irreplaceable man, this extraordinary man for the remainder of his term. Lindsey took care of his little sister in years long departed. It's my honor to ask his little sister, Darlene Graham, to finish his work for him now.
17: And he's named Darlene Graham Nordone.
24: It is such an honor. Lindsey has always been there for me, and I will be there for him.
17: After their parents died at a young age, Lindsey Graham raised his little sister and became her legal guardian.
24: Lindsey has always been there for me, and I will be there for him.
17: A special election will be held next month to pick a new GOP nominee for the general election, a rare open seat that's ignited a scramble among South Carolina's most ambitious conservatives until the term expires in January.
24: Now to Lindsey, I miss you more than I can even put into words, but I'm going to do this. I got it.
17: Sagar Meghani, Washington.
1: Fighting intensified overnight between the United States and Iran, with Iran hitting two UAE tankers with cruise missiles, killing one sailor, and the U.S. pounding dozens of targets inside of Iran. Correspondent Rich Johnson reports President Trump is planning to have the U.S. take control of the Strait of Hormuz and putting in place an American collected toll, as well as a blockade of Iranian ports starting this afternoon.
18: U.S. jets heading to more missions over Iran last night, making good on the president's Oval Office promise on Monday.
33: We are just going forward. We're attacking them tonight. And we're taking out all of their capability for anything having to do with the strait, with the Hormuz Strait. And I think in the end, we will end up discontrolling the whole thing.
18: But the president was far from over. He said the U.S. is reinstating a blockade of Iran in the Strait of Hormuz, effective this afternoon. And he raised the idea of charging tolls for ships going through the strait, as much as 20% of the value of a ship's cargo. It's the price, he says, for the U.S. acting as a guardian of the strait. An Iranian military command spokesman on social media saying that under no circumstances will Iran permit the U.S. to interfere with management of the strait. He also warned other countries in the region that any attempt to aid the U.S. in that effort will be regarded as an act of war against Iran. On Capitol Hill, House Democratic leader Hakeem Jeffries repeated his party's position.
6: We will continue to use every legislative tool available to end Donald Trump and the Republican reckless and costly war of choice in Iran.
18: According to one former Trump cabinet member, for the president to eventually claim a real victory in Iran, he must do two things. First,
7: a return to the status quo ante with the Strait of Hormuz, which means open, free for navigation, no charges, no tolls by anyone.
18: And the second, according to Mark Esper, the defense secretary in the first Trump term,
7: he has to get a deal better than Obama's JCPOA, at least for political purposes.
18: That's short for the Joint Comprehensive Plan of Action, widely known as the Iran nuclear deal. Esper's comments courtesy of CNN. President Trump may have more to say on Thursday when he will deliver an address to the nation. But as of now, he's not letting on what the main subject of that speech will be. I'm Rich Johnson.
1: 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It's 12 minutes after the top of the hour. ICE agents in America involved in a second shooting in less than a week. We'll have details and tell you where it happened when America in the Morning returns after this.
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14: Rounds of heavier rain across the southern plains from Arizona and New Mexico eastward through Texas and Oklahoma, and then eastward still from there into Tennessee, Georgia, and South Carolina. This weather pattern has already had a history of producing very heavy rain, with some places having more than 5 inches in the last 24 hours, which caused some flooding. And with little change in the environment, more areas can see that type of rainfall, hopefully not in the same spots. We're particularly mindful of South Texas after last year's tragedy. The clouds and rain will hold temperatures largely in the 80s across the southern plains and southeast. It will still reach into the 90s and 100s in parts of Arizona. Where the heat will remain a concern is across the northern U.S. as high pressure holds control of the region. This will impact areas from eastern Montana and Wyoming into the Dakotas and then continuing into the Great Lakes, Middle Atlantic, and Northeast. These locations will have widespread 90-degree readings with 100s again in parts of southeast Montana, northern Wyoming, and north and South Dakota. It will be dry with sunshine, though northern Maine will have more clouds and an afternoon thunderstorm or two, which could turn gusty as a cold front shifts in southward from Canada. And this will continue to build thunderstorms at night through northern New York into central New England. That same high will lead to dry weather farther south from Nebraska into Kansas and then eastward to Ohio, but temperatures will hold in the 80s and low 90s. Outside of the heavier thunderstorms in the southwest, there will be scattered thunderstorms farther north into Utah, Nevada, and eastern California. That's the weather across America. Montgomery, Alabama will have showers and a heavier thunderstorm or two today with a high of 83. Sheridan, Wyoming will be quite toasty with sunshine and a high of 102. That's the nation's weather. I'm AccuWeather.com meteorologist Matt Ridney.
1: 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For the second time in less than a week, officers with ICE drew their weapons and shot a suspect they were trying to stop. Correspondent Ed Donahue reports a 26-year-old man died Monday in an ICE-related shooting in Maine, just days after a man in Texas was killed in a similar situation.
20: A federal immigration officer shot and killed a driver in Maine. It happened in Biddeford, outside Portland. Homeland Security Secretary Mark Wayne Mullen told Maine Senator Angus King the officer opened fire after the man tried to use his vehicle as a weapon against officers pursuing him for deportation. Mary Hayes lives close to where the shooting happened and was a neighbor of the man killed.
21: I watched a wife fall to her knees, looking at her husband's dead body on the ground. I watched a little girl crying with a little pink backpack on because she's never going to see her father again. And I heard the anguish of a mother that just lost everything in her life.
20: The advocacy groups Maine Immigrants Rights Coalition and Presente say the man killed was a native of Colombia, authorized to work in the U.S., and had a Social Security number. I'm Ed Donahue.
1: Senator Mitch McConnell is expanding on his hospitalization after weeks of being tight-lipped on what landed him in the hospital. The senator from Kentucky and his staff hadn't said for weeks why he was in the hospital, but this week on social media, a photo was posted of McConnell sitting next to his wife, former Transportation Secretary Elaine Chao, while holding what appears to be the Sunday Washington Post. Some have pushed back, though, on the legitimacy of that photo. Senator Ron Johnson was asked about the notion the photo was fake on Real America's Voice.
0: No, I really don't know. I haven't talked to Mitch. I certainly wish he and his family well. I hope he can recover.
1: 84-year-old McConnell pushed back against rumors of more serious ailments, though he said he had to deal with a mild case of pneumonia. He confirmed he had a fall and didn't break any bones or suffer a concussion. He said he didn't have a heart attack or a stroke. And he said he doesn't have any tumors or hemorrhages, but he was briefly unconscious and was taken to the hospital. It's 19 after. The impacts of war yet again evident at the stock markets. We'll take a look at Tuesday business when America in the Morning returns.
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1: It's 21 minutes after the top of the hour. Stocks were in the red on Monday after a weekend of attacks between the United States and Iran, which led to the price of oil jumping above $70 a barrel. Both the situation in the Middle East and earnings will be in the forefront of Wall Street, with a number of major companies reporting their quarterly results starting today for the rest of the week. Seth Soutel has what we can expect on Wall Street this morning.
19: Oil prices jumped following a weekend of attacks in the Middle East, while slumping AI companies weighed on global stock markets. The price of Brent crude rose nearly 10% Monday. That came after the U.S. and Iran each said that the Strait of Hormuz is under its control. Oil prices are still below their wartime peak, but the sharp move higher Monday sent Treasury yields climbing in the bond market on worries about inflation. Markets are getting important updates this week on earnings from big U.S. companies, as well as readings on what's happening with inflation. Banks kick off the latest round of quarterly earnings reports on Tuesday. JP Morgan Chase, Bank of America, and Wells Fargo are among those turning in their report cards for how much they earned in the 3 months through June. Thursday brings reports from Netflix, United Airlines, and United Healthcare. Reports on inflation are also due out, including the Consumer Price Index on Tuesday. That's a measure of prices paid by Americans for everything, including food, gas, and housing. Economists forecast that the CPI rose 3.9% last month from a year ago. That would be down slightly from May, but still well ahead of the Federal Reserve's target of 2%. A report on inflation and wholesale prices is due out Wednesday. On Wall Street, the S&P 500 fell 0.8%. The Dow dropped 138 points. That's about 0.3%. The NASDAQ Composite fell 1.6%. Micron Technology and NVIDIA helped lead the way lower. Shares of South Korean tech giant SK Hynix fell sharply in Seoul. Seth Soutel, New York.
1: Volkswagen's leadership warning today that the company could need to cut an extra 50,000 jobs to stay competitive with their auto industry rivals. That according to an internal memo sent to staff. The German automaker previously announced plans to cut 50,000 jobs across the company, and a recent memo said that the situation means a theoretical deduction of another 50,000 jobs. Fast casual chain Chipotle announcing it's opening its first location in Mexico in the Monterrey area this week. The company says it chose Monterrey for the strength of its economy and growing population. And Chick-fil-A bringing back Cow Appreciation Day today, with a free entree for anyone who shows up dressed like a cow between 7 o'clock this morning and 7 o'clock tonight at participating Chick-fil-A stores. The promo is tied to the company's 80th anniversary. It's 24 after. Daylight saving time, again, a hot topic in Congress. We'll have the latest when America in the Morning returns. Don't go anywhere.
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1: A chamber-wide vote after clearing a key House hurdle. The House Rules Committee on Monday readied a floor vote on the Sunshine Protection Act, which would allow states to enact daylight saving time year-round with an option to opt out. The bill would make daylight saving time permanent and end the twice-a-year ritual of changing clocks. Proponents argue that resetting clocks has negative health impacts. The House Energy and Commerce Committee overwhelmingly passed the measure 48-1 back in May. A judge rules that President Trump's lawsuit against the IRS was improper under the law. Jennifer King reports on the ramifications of the court's ruling.
18: A U.S. district judge has rebuked President Trump's lawsuit against the IRS over his leaked tax returns, ruling it was an exercise in self-dealing filed for an improper purpose. She referred one of his attorneys for discipline. The lawsuit laid the groundwork for a settlement that granted Trump immunity from tax audits and created the now abandoned anti-weaponization fund. In her scathing ruling, Judge Williams says this lawsuit was not brought to vindicate rights. It was brought to manipulate the judicial process to pursue benefits unavailable in litigation. Of Acting Attorney General Todd Blanche, who's preparing for his confirmation hearing Wednesday, Williams writes that his apparent capacity to speak for both plaintiffs and defendants demonstrates there was only one party whose interests were being represented throughout the case. I'm Jennifer King.
1: America in the Morning for Tuesday, July 14th, 2026 is produced by Jeff McKay. I'm Clayton Neville in for John Trout, and this is Westwood One.

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0: bathroom. No injuries of any one inside the building were or firefighters were reported. AFR investigators are still trying to determine the cause of that fire as well. KKOB News Time, 5:33. The New Mexico Supreme Court has overturned an Otero County man's aggravated DWI conviction and ordered a new trial, ruling that his constitutional right to a fair trial was violated during the jury selection. More from KKOB's Natasha Leiva.
1: The justices found that a prospective juror expressed a bias in favor of law enforcement and should have been removed from the jury pool. According to the court, the juror indicated a belief that the defendant would not have been charged unless police had already had enough evidence to prove guilt and acknowledged that view could affect deliberations. The Supreme Court concluded that those statements undermined the presumption of innocence and defendant's rights to an impartial jury. Carlos Mendez was convicted in connection of a 2020 DWI arrest in Tularoso. The case will now return to district court for a new trial. Natasha Leiva, News Radio, KKOB.
0: KKOB News Time, 5:34. Well, if you're looking for a job, then tomorrow could be your favorite day this week. KKOB's Mike Gaba explains about the details, of a job fair that's going to be going on tomorrow down in the South Valley.
2: The 14th annual Senator Michael Padilla Job Fair takes place Wednesday from 10 a.m. until 2 p.m. at the Rio Grande High School, located at 2300 Arenal Road Southwest. It's a free event that has already helped 11,000 people find meaningful employment over the years, and this year brings 2,500 job openings from employers across the region. Senator Padilla says this event is about opening doors. Mike Gaba, News Radio, KKOB.
0: Well, the forecast for today, high of 92 in Albuquerque, 80 up in the capital city. And Santa Fe right now is coming in at 63 degrees. In Rio Rancho, it's 70. And here in downtown Albuquerque, it's also 70 degrees, looking for high, as I said, 92. Stand by for the morning show with Bob. Candy also has our traffic report coming up at 5:35. You're up to date. I'm Sultan Chani Salcedo, 96.3 News Radio, KKOB.
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8: 5:36 is the time this morning. Bob Clark with you here on 96.3 News Radio, KKOB. It is Tuesday, July 14th. DC at the board. Candy's next traffic report coming up here in just a few moments. Good morning, DC. And good morning to you, Candy Cruz. How you doing this morning?
9: I'm doing all right, buddy. How are you?
8: I'm fine. Have you been back in the kitchen yet?
9: No.
8: Well,
9: yes. I made coffee earlier.
8: Okay. Well, when you were there, did you see that on the table, that old school tub of movie theater popcorn?
9: I did.
8: That's hard to miss. I mean, it's huge.
9: And yellow.
8: Yes.
9: It'll catch the eye.
8: I mean, that's the kind of tub that would cost you think how much at the movie theater these days?
9: I just bought one for, I can't even remember what it was. I want to say around $10.
0: Yeah.
8: Oh, wow.
0: I want to say about $10.
9: That's my guess.
8: Did you get a couple of extra squirts of the butter? Or at least what they call butter?
9: I put Nate in charge of all of that.
8: Okay. Well, then I'm assuming he probably got a couple of extra squirts.
9: He's a fan.
8: Absolutely. But man, I even picked up the tub and smelled it a little bit, and despite the fact that it's probably been sitting there since yesterday afternoon, it still has that sort of movie theater popcorn aroma.
9: It does. I grabbed a few kernels.
8: Oh, okay. Excellent.
9: I'm not a big popcorn person. Mm-hmm. I was working at Hastings when I was pregnant with Cisco, and I had to make the popcorn every day. And so that kind of murdered popcorn for me.
8: Really?
9: Yeah, because you know when you're, well, you wouldn't know, but when you're pregnant, you're sensitive to, like, all the smells. All the smells are super smellier.
8: See, now that's interesting. I would have thought perhaps at that moment in time that would have, like, enhanced your cravings for it, not necessarily turned you off to it.
9: No, it was too overwhelming because it was also right by the register where I worked, so I just smelled like tons of really heavy, buttery popcorn.
8: You would
9: all
8: go
9: day.
8: Home smelling like popcorn?
9: Yeah. I mean, I've smelled like worse. But
8: you know what I was going to say? That's
9: of all the smells I've smelled like.
8: There's got to be a perfume or a cologne out there somewhere that's movie theater popcorn, right?
9: It's not a bad smell. I didn't think it was one before I got pregnant, but it just kind of twerk

0: Here.
1: Okay.
2: I'll have
0: inner nostrils.
1: Well, how did the popcorn, since you've already sampled some this morning, is it still
0: good. It's still edible.
1: Well, yeah, sure.
0: Yeah.
1: I mean, it...
0: It doesn't taste...
1: That's not the standard I'm looking for, though.
0: It tastes like it might be stale soon, but okay. It's not quite stale yet.
1: All right, I might grab a few kernels then.
0: Yeah.
1: Just to try it.
0: I think you should.
1: Speaking of food, as we know, yesterday was National French Fries Day and had a lovely conversation about Albuquerque metro area French fries. Today is National Macaroni and Cheese Day.
0: Oh.
1: Yep.
0: Buddy. Man.
1: There you go.
0: I was raised on that stuff.
1: It's one of your favorites. That's an all-American classic right there.
0: Yeah, it's been a really long time since I've had macaroni and cheese.
1: And there are a few places around Albuquerque that actually do specialize in mac and cheese, including, I can't think of the name of it right off the top of my head, but there's a place in Knob Hill. Roni, something like that? I'll have to look it up. But some of these places, I think, might even be offering some specials today. So
0: there's a cheese-heavy place, too, that's got cheese in the title of the
1: Say
0: restaurant
1: cheese.
0: Name.
1: I think it's called Say Cheese.
0: It might be.
1: Yeah.
0: I know there's a cheese sandwich place, too, that does, like, a macaroni and cheese sandwich.
1: Oh.
0: Yeah, it can get pretty ridiculous.
1: Have you ever had a burger with mac and cheese on
0: top
1: of it? Oh, man. You talk about decadent.
0: Is it good?
1: Oh, it's very good. Excellent.
0: Maybe I should let things touch once in a while.
1: Yeah, no kidding.
0: I'll consider it.
1: All right. Let's get an update on the start of our Tuesday traffic here with Candy.
0: We've got a crash in Bernalillo on Highway 550 heading westbound. It's just a tiny bit west of Northwest Loop. We do have congestion there. Everything else looks good. I'm Candy Cruz with KKOB Traffic every 10 minutes on the 7s. Casa Esperanza.
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4: Good morning, New Mexico. Keep your umbrellas handy throughout the afternoon. A chance for scattered thunderstorms and showers into this evening. 85 the high today in Santa Fe, 92 in Albuquerque. Tonight, temperatures dip to 60 degrees in Santa Fe, 66 in Albuquerque. Make sure to avoid flooded roads and stay away from the arroyos. More on your extended forecast on KOAT.com.
1: Here in Albuquerque right now, we do have mostly clear skies this morning. The temperature right now is 69 degrees. It's 65 in Rio Rancho. Elsewhere around the state this morning, 68 up in Farmington. It's 71 degrees down in Socorro. 63 in Grants in the East Mountains and Edgewood. 57 is the temperature. And right now up in Santa Fe, the temperature in the capital is 60 degrees. We'll have another check on traffic with Candy coming up at 5:47. Also, stay tuned. 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
1: 5:45 is the time this morning in our news headlines. The U.S. carries out more attacks on Iran after reimposing the economic blockade in the Strait of Hormuz, which goes back into effect today. South Carolina governor appoints Lindsey Graham's sister, Darlene, to serve out the rest of his Senate term this year after he died suddenly this past weekend at the age of 71. By South Carolina law, a special Republican primary will now be held on August 11th to select a candidate to run in November. New Fed Chair Kevin Warsh to testify today before Congress for the first time since taking that job. New Mexico joins California and 10 other states filing a lawsuit trying to block the proposed merger between Paramount and Warner Brothers. Publishers of the nearly 125-year-old Roswell Daily Record announced they are shutting down the newspaper. New Mexico PRC announces it will hold a public hearing on the proposed merger between PNM and Blackstone on July 28th at the UNM sub. Owners of the Bliss Building, Lindy's Diner, formally on Monday filed their lawsuit against the city of Albuquerque over the demolition of the historic building. Albuquerque couple pleads guilty to charges connected to the drug-exposed death of their one-year-old child. Back in 2024, they both face up to 18 years in prison. And APD arrested drunk driving suspect accused of killing a motorcyclist in a crash early Monday morning on Louisiana in Uptown. In sports, World Cup, the first semifinal today will be played in Dallas at AT&T Stadium where the Cowboys play. It'll be France versus Spain, and that match will begin at 1 o'clock Mountain Time. And Major League Baseball, the All-Star game tonight in Philly, the American League versus the NL, that'll start around 6 o'clock. Last night was the Home Run Derby, and in dramatic fashion, the Cardinals' Jordan Walker winning the Home Run Derby over the Phillies' Kyle Schwarber last night at Citizens Bank Park there in Philly. Bob Clark along with Dale Cornelius, Zoltan in the newsroom, Candy Cruz Traffic, 96.3 News Radio KKOB. I typically watch the Home Run Derby, but I didn't end up watching any of it last night because I couldn't find it. It wasn't on ESPN like it's been on for decades. It wasn't on NBC, one of the new broadcast partners. It wasn't on the Major League Baseball network. So I figured, oh, they must be streaming it somewhere, and I'm like, forget it. I'll just watch a Seinfeld rerun.
0: There you go.
1: On my DVR.
0: That'll make you smile either way.
1: Oh, absolutely. No question. I will be watching World Cup this afternoon, though. And there's another first in this World Cup, and we mentioned this yesterday. The four teams left in the World Cup playing in the semifinals, Argentina, France, Spain, and England, They're not only all former world champions at one point. There's only been 8 countries that have ever won a World Cup championship. So it's a pretty exclusive group. They also occupy the top 4 rankings from FIFA. And that's the first that that's ever happened. However, there's a caveat here. FIFA only introduced the pre-World Cup ranking system in December of 1992. So we're only talking about 34 years here. But that's still the top 4 teams all advancing. And, of course, they were placed in different brackets. So if they did face each other, it would only be in the semifinals. But what makes it more remarkable is considering that this is the first time a 48-team field has played in the World Cup. And that meant an extra knockout round and more matches. Hmm. So more opportunities for upsets.
13: And they're already talking of expanding it.
1: Even more?
13: Yes.
1: To what?
13: 62.
1: 62?
13: Yeah.
1: Interesting.
13: Yeah.
1: Well, that's one way to encourage more soccer development around the world.
13: That's true. Yeah.
1: Well, is that more countries potentially involved in the World Cup?
13: Right. Yeah, for sure.
1: Yeah.
13: Four years from now, it's in Europe, so.
1: Yeah, I believe Portugal and Spain are hosting in 4 years. Now, the Women's World Cup, that comes up 2 years from now, right?
13: Right. Mm-hmm.
1: I'll have to double-check on where that's going to be played. But the France is ranked number 1, followed by Argentina, Spain, and England. So number 1, France, and number 3, Spain today at 1 o'clock. And then at 1 o'clock also tomorrow, it'll be Argentina versus England. Let's get an update on traffic. Here's Candy Cruz.
0: We got 2 accidents reported, one in Bernalillo, westbound Highway 550, a little bit west of Northwest Loop. It looks like that's just been moved to the shoulder. We're not seeing any delay there. You also have a minor crash at Northern and Acorn Loop, which is west of Unser. That's not causing any big delays either. I'm Candy Cruz with KKOB Traffic every 10 minutes on the 7s. If you see an accident, call the Traffic Tracker Hotline, 505-767-9167. I'm Candy Cruz from the 96.3 News Radio KKOB Traffic Center.
4: Good morning, New Mexico. Keep your umbrellas handy throughout the afternoon. A chance for scattered thunderstorms and showers into this evening. 85 the high today in Santa Fe, 92 in Albuquerque. Tonight, temperatures dip to 60 degrees in Santa Fe, 66 in Albuquerque. Make sure to avoid flooded roads and stay away from the arroyos. More on your extended forecast on KOAT.com.
1: We do have mostly clear skies this morning here in the Albuquerque area. The temperature in Albuquerque is 69 degrees. It's pretty mild. 65 in Rio Rancho, elsewhere around the state. 69 the temperature in Farmington. It's 71 in Socorro. 63 is the temperature in Grant. It's 57 over in the East Mountains in Edgewood. And right now up in Santa Fe, the temperature in the capital is 60 degrees. 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
15: A better life with Dr. Sanjay Gupta.
16: I'm feeling lucky to have my college-age kids home with me for a few weeks this summer. And one of the things I know we're going to be talking about, AI. I've started to use it more often at the hospital to get fresh takes on patient problems that I'm trying to solve. And for my girls, well, I know that they are navigating college now with these new powerful tools. Something, frankly, that you and I couldn't have even imagined when we were in school. But while it may be tempting to outsource your studying and your work to these large language models, I beg you not to. And that's because AI chatbots tend to reproduce what researchers call weird viewpoints. That's an acronym. Western, educated, industrialized, rich, and democratic. Look, AI isn't going away. And admittedly, it can be a really powerful tool. But you don't want it doing your thinking for you. I'm Dr. Sanjay Gupta, helping you live a better life.
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1: All right, the stock market was down to begin the week on Monday afternoon. The Dow was down 138 points, S&P was down 60, and the NASDAQ was down 408 points. This morning, the futures are mixed right now anyway. Dow futures are down 365 points, S&P down 8, and NASDAQ futures are actually up a little bit, around 146 points. We'll have those numbers for you coming up at 7:43. We'll do our stock and business update today with our buddy Pavlos Panagopoulos and the opening bell sponsored by Sandia Area Federal Credit Union. Bob Clark along with Dale Cornelius Zoltan of the newsroom, Candy Cruz Traffic, 96.3 News Radio, KKOB. At Calibers, their summer youth camps continue this month. In fact, there's another one coming up this week on Thursday, and then also July 20th, 23rd, and 28th. These are two-day camps for ages 8 to 12. Each day, the hours are 10 a.m. to 2 p.m. Lunch is provided and still available on our website, The Sweet Deal, where you can get 50% off tuition for these youth camps. They would normally be $80 per child. You can get them for $40 right now. Just awesome. 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And click on the Sweet Deal logo. Plus the Albuquerque Isotopes. They'll be back home starting a 9-game homestand on Friday night against Sacramento. They'll be in town. But we have tickets to give away for a home game that's coming up next month, August 5th, against Sugar Land. And we've got a 4-pack of tickets, and we'll give those away this morning at around 8:54. So stay tuned for that. Of course, you can purchase tickets for the upcoming homestand and any of the home games left this season. Just go to abqisotopes.com. All right, DC and Candy, we were mentioning a little earlier that today is National Macaroni and Cheese Day, and the little joint in Knob Hill, it's called Ronnie's Mac Bar.
0: Okay.
1: And it's at 2108 Central Avenue Southeast. And they are having a buy one, get one free special today in honor of National Macaroni and Cheese Day. DC, you've been checking out the website there.
36: I am looking at it right now as we speak.
1: Yeah.
36: And it's fantastic.
1: Does it look like they mainly specialize in mac and cheese, or do they have like a bunch of cheese-related products, and this is one of their menu items?
36: It does appear to be exclusively mac and cheese. It's fantastic. You got buffalo chicken, Hawaiian, green chili chicken, bacon bowl, F me up.
1: What?
36: Nice. Philly cheesesteak, Texas barbecue. They, you know, it's kind of got a little of everything. It looks fantastic.
1: Yeah.
0: What is up?
36: Yes, exactly.
1: High Point, High Point Grill over on Coors, just a little north of Irving. They used to have a lot of different gourmet mac and cheeses that were very, very good. But I'm not sure if High Point is open anymore. I know at Nexus they have good mac and cheese too, especially if you get the bacon and green chili along with it. So Channel 13, just in honor of National Mac and Cheese Day, on their website they have a list of some of the local joints that specialize.
0: God, these pictures.
1: And mac and cheese as well.
0: The pictures.
1: Oh, did you stumble upon Roni's website there, Candy Crisp?
0: I wouldn't say stumble.
1: Hey, you quickly logged on. Yeah. Here's Candy with traffic.
0: Oh, my gosh. Okay, we got two accidents to report. There's a crash westbound Highway 550 a little bit west of Northwest Loop. That's on the shoulder now. It's not causing any delays. You also have a minor crash reported at Northern and Acorn Loop, which is slightly west of Unser. That's not causing any big delays either. I'm Candy Cruz with KKOB Traffic every 10 minutes on the 7s. If you see an accident, call the Traffic Tracker Hotline, 505-767-9167. I'm Candy Cruz from the 96.3 News Radio KKOB Traffic Center.
4: Good morning. A chance for scattered thunderstorms and showers this afternoon. A high of 85 degrees in Santa Fe, 92 in Albuquerque. Temperatures tonight dip to 60 degrees in Santa Fe, 66 in Albuquerque. More on your extended forecast on KOAT.com.
1: Here in Albuquerque, we do have mostly clear skies as we near daybreak. The temperature is 69 degrees at 65 in Rio Rancho. Elsewhere, 69 is the temperature up in Farmington. It's 71 down in Socorro, 63 in Grant. It's 58 degrees over in the East Mountains in Edgewood. And right now in Santa Fe, the temperature in the capital is 60.
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18: From ABC News, I'm Brian Clark. Targets in the Middle East struck by Iranian missiles as oil prices continue to soar. The U.S.-Iran ceasefire continues to deteriorate. The U.S. struck targets in Iran overnight. ABC's Mary Bruce has the latest from the White House.
19: After Iran announced it's closing down the critical waterway, the president now reinstating the U.S. blockade of Iranian ports. Going even further, Trump declaring the U.S. will soon become, quote, the guardian of the Hormuz Strait, and announcing plans to charge a 20% fee on all cargo that passes through it.
21: We're spending money, and so what we've done is we are going to be reimbursed for protection.
19: That plan directly contradicts what his own Secretary of State, Marco Rubio, said just days ago, that charging a fee would violate international law.
18: New York's imposing a one-year moratorium on the construction of all new large data centers in the state. It's a different story in Louisiana, where Meta's more than doubling the size of its data center in Richland Parish. Governor Jeff Landry touting the economic benefits.
23: It's going to create 7,500 construction jobs, more than 1,000 permanent high-paying jobs, nearly 1,900 additional indirect jobs.
18: Witnesses to Monday's deadly shooting involving an ICE agent in Maine are talking about what they saw. ABC's Victor Oquendo's on the scene in Biddeford, Maine.
26: This morning, growing outrage after an ICE agent shot and killed someone who was not the target they were pursuing for the second time in less than a week, this time in Maine. Daniel Boucher says he saw agents pull the driver out.
28: He put him on the ground, and I heard the young man say, "I tried to stop." Clearly heard him say that.
26: Boucher says one ICE agent claimed the man tried to run him over.
18: More than 125 million people in the U.S. are under various heat alerts. Heat records are possible today in cities like Rapid City, Fargo, and Grand Forks.
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2: 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Right now in Albuquerque, 73 degrees at the Sunport, 70 here in downtown. The high today, 92. Santa Fe right now at 63, looking for a high of 80 degrees. A woman accused of impersonating a nurse is facing dozens of charges in New Mexico and Texas. Authorities say Margarita Gonzalez was arrested in El Paso and is accused of using stolen identities to work at several healthcare facilities down in Las Cruces. Prosecutors allege she provided patient care without a valid nursing license. Investigators in Texas also report more than $500,000 in Medicaid overpayments tied to the case. Gonzalez remains in custody while the cases proceed. New from overnight, one person was injured in a house fire at a home in northeast Albuquerque, and unfortunately, a dog died in the fire. Fire crews were called to the home in the area of Bellama and Morris at around 11:45 Monday night. When units arrived, they found smoke and flames showing from the residence. Firefighters working the fire were able to put it out in about 11 minutes. One person was injured and was taken to the hospital. The dog apparently was found once the fire was put out, and fire investigators are still looking into the cause of the fire today. An Albuquerque couple has pled guilty in the death of a baby who had overdosed with fentanyl and meth. Monique Sanchez and Tomas Soto pled guilty to abandonment of a child resulting in death and child abuse in connection with the overdose death of the infant back in 2024. According to the district attorney's office, Sanchez and Soto were hosting a Super Bowl party in 2024 at an apartment on Montgomery and I-25 when they placed the infant on a couch to sleep. The one-year-old was later found unresponsive and could not be revived. The Office of the Medical Investigator determined the infant had died from acute fentanyl and methamphetamine toxicity. The couple will now face about 18 years in prison after pleading guilty to the charges. New high-wage jobs in the cyber defense services are coming to Albuquerque. KKOB's Francina Walker with the details.
3: Securin, a cybersecurity company, is expanding its Albuquerque operations with support from the state of New Mexico and the city of Albuquerque. Securin is currently preparing to relocate all operations from their uptown office to a new 13,000 square foot building in the North Valley area. Securin plans to add 93 new opportunities for cybersecurity professionals, engineers, analysts, and business operations staff with the help of the state's Economic Development Department and the City of Albuquerque's LEDA assistance programs. Francina Walker, News Radio, KKOB.
2: Well, Albuquerque's high today, 92. Santa Fe, 80 degrees. Right now in Rio Rancho, it's 70. Los Lunas and Belen coming in at 71. And it's 70 here in downtown Albuquerque. The Morning Show with Bob and Candy continues. 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We have traffic coming up next as well. At 6:06, you're up to date. I'm Sultan Chani Salcedo, 96.3 News Radio, KKOB.
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1: 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It is 6:07. Is the third time the charm? Well, at least one person down at City Hall appears to hope so. Find out who it is in just a moment. But first, let's get an update on traffic and weather together every 10 minutes here on 96.3 News Radio KKOB. How's rush hour starting off on this Tuesday, Candy?
15: It really doesn't look too bad. We do have some crashes, but they're pretty minor. One in Bernalillo, westbound Highway 550, west of Northwest Loop. That's on the shoulder, and a minor crash at Northern and Acorn Loop. That's slightly west of Unser. That's not causing any delays. I'm Candy Cruz with KKOB traffic every 10 minutes on the 7s. If you see an accident, call the Traffic Tracker Hotline, 505-767-9167. I'm Candy Cruz from the 96.3 News Radio KKOB Traffic Center.
16: Good morning, New Mexico. Keep your umbrellas handy throughout the afternoon. A chance for scattered thunderstorms and showers into this evening. 85 the high today in Santa Fe, 92 in Albuquerque. Tonight, temperatures dip to 60 degrees in Santa Fe, 66 in Albuquerque. Make sure to avoid flooded roads and stay away from the arroyos. More on your extended forecast on KOAT.com.
1: We do have mostly clear skies this morning. As we near daybreak, the temperature in Albuquerque is 69 degrees. It is 65 in Rio Rancho and 60 right now up in Santa Fe.
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1: Third time the charm? Question mark. Bob Clark along with Dale Cornelius, Candy Cruz, 96.3 News Radio, KKOB. Before we get to that story out of City Hall that I have been alerted to, following up on National Mac and Cheese Day, we had mentioned some of the Albuquerque joints, including Roni's in Nob Hill, which is offering a buy one, get one free offer today on National Macaroni and Cheese Day. Dale, that sounds perfect for you and Jack. Stop after you're done here, go up there.
25: It does.
1: Take advantage of the BOGO.
25: Perfect is absolutely right. I think I'm going to do that.
1: And get home and surprise Jack. I think, what kid doesn't love mac and cheese?
15: Right.
1: What grown-up doesn't like mac and cheese?
15: Right.
25: Exactly.
1: Unless you're lactose intolerant, something like that. You just can't.
15: Even then,
1: it.
15: Power through, man. That stuff's gold.
1: It really is. But I had mentioned High Point Grill in northwest Albuquerque, right off of Coors, north of Irving. Chef Mike White has owned High Point, and they've been there for many years. But as I was mentioning some of the gourmet mac and cheese items on their menu, it came to me, I think they're closed right now, and that's been confirmed on their website. And I think in part the closure has something to do with our county assessor, Damian Lada, and his rogue acceleration of commercial real estate property values, thus resulting in tens of thousands of dollars in increases in property taxes. Because I remember Chef Mike White posting at one point on his website several months ago that he had been informed by his landlord that because of that issue, maybe not that issue alone, but certainly a big part of it, was he was going to have to increase rent on his tenants at that retail center. And that led to, I guess, his rent getting to a point where it's like, I can't do this anymore. So when Damian was on our show trying to claim that this was only impacting out-of-state property owners,
15: right,
1: it was like, that's simply just not true. Super. But go Linda Stover.
15: Woo.
1: She's going to be the next, well, she does have a Republican opponent coming up in November, but she certainly will be the favorite to take over as the county assessor on January 1st. But unfortunately, you won't be able to enjoy on this National Macaroni and Cheese Day the gourmet mac and cheese dishes from Chef Mike White over at High Point. And my favorite there was the jalapeno popper mac and cheese, where they had the bacon and the jalapenos mixed in the mac and cheese. And then on top of it, they would have these little dollops of cream cheese that they would squirt on top. It was absolutely phenomenal.
15: This is torture.
1: All right. So this story that I've been alerted to, potentially, from City Hall. Nothing's official yet. But the word is, you know, as we know, last month, for the second time in 4 months, the Albuquerque City Council nixed a proposal to raise the gross receipts tax. It would have been about a half a penny, and it was dubbed the Community Enhancement and Local Investment Tax. Would have generated, estimated to be about $113 million a year. The revenue would have been split between community projects divided equally among all of the council districts and city operations, including a cost of living pay increase for lower paid city employees. So the proposal here would have gone, they would have put it on the ballot coming up in November. So the voters would have had an opportunity to vote yes or no on this proposal, but it didn't even get out of city council. It was defeated on a 5-4 vote. City councilors Dan Champagne, Tammy Feeblecorn, Renee Grout, Dan Lewis, and Stephanie Tejas, an eclectic mix of city councilors voting against this measure. And then city councilors Brooke Basson and Clarissa Pena, who sponsored the proposal, along with Nicole Rogers and Joaquin Baca, they voted in favor. So under the proposal, half of the new revenue would have gone toward general municipal operations, maintenance, and cost of living increases, despite the fact that we keep passing record high budgets. The city of Albuquerque, most recently $1.5 billion.
15: That's insane.
1: The remaining 50% would have funded community projects, with the money divided among the city council, the 9 city council districts. And the mayor's office would have gotten a chunk of this change as well.
15: Goody.
1: Well, I know that where that was going to go, and that is to the rail trail. Most of the people who showed up at that meeting last month spoke in opposition of the proposal. And ultimately, the city council did reject it on a 5-4 vote. The earlier proposal that was also voted down by city council would have just raised the gross receipts tax without sending it to the voters. And that died on an 8-1 vote after some amendments. But third time's the charm. I am told by a very reliable source down at City Hall that Councilor Brooke Basson apparently is considering bringing it forward yet again.
15: What's your problem, Brooke?
1: The proposal, whether it's the same as the one last month, we don't know because nothing officially has been introduced yet. There's just the idea that apparently the rumor is she's considering it. Maybe that would be the case, and maybe they've gotten Councilor Tejas or someone else maybe to flip their vote on this. Who knows? But the deadline to get it on the ballot for November would be on or around August 24th. So the July recess ends here in the next couple of weeks. The first city council meeting would be August 3rd. So we'll see how this plays out. But that's the word anyway, is that she is considering introducing it yet again before the November election. And I also have to believe that some of the rumors out there that she has decided not to run for re-election next year, those must be true. I mean, because when you keep keep coming back and trying to get a tax increase, when people keep saying no, it must be like, I don't give a crap. I'm not going before the voters again.
15: I'm just
1: going
15: to try it again.
1: Next year, I don't have to worry about trying to win re-election because I'm not running for re-election. But we'll see if that plays out. Hopefully she'll just leave a sleeping dog's lie after two defeats before the November election.
15: Do a puzzle or something. Keep yourself busy.
1: Yeah, you can always reach out to her. Go to cabq.gov and click on her city council page and just encourage her.
15: Before.
1: Let's hope you're not thinking of bringing this back yet again. No means no. All right, as we mentioned, the FIFA World Cup, the semifinals are today. And one game is today and one game is tomorrow. So I do want to remind you as well that the city of Albuquerque continues with their World Cup watch parties down at Civic Plaza. So both games today and tomorrow do start at 1 o'clock. And then this weekend, Saturday, will be the consolation match. The two losers of the games today and tomorrow will face off on Saturday for third place. And then the two winners today and tomorrow, they will play for the World Cup championship. So we're down to the final 4 days of the World Cup in terms of games and the watch parties. You can get the schedule on the city's website at cabq.gov. But if, you know, the game's in the middle of the afternoon here, so.
15: You gonna show up?
1: No. I'll be watching at home.
15: Okay.
1: That's so good.
15: Is that an ass?
1: No. Not at all. In fact, even when I was off on vacation last week and that Monday night game for USA and Belgium, I ended up just watching it at home.
15: Yeah.
1: I didn't go to because my thought was, all right, they're doing okay so far and I haven't gone to a watch party. So if I go to a watch party now and they lose, then I'm going to think I was the jinx. So I just stayed at home and watched them. I just stayed at home and watched them get their ass kicked.
25: Well, that was very patriotic. Yes, exactly.
15: Plus, you don't have to wear pants.
1: Well, sure,
15: it's a win-win, buddy.
1: I did, but I didn't have to.
15: What a chance!
1: That was my choice.
25: That's the choice.
4: That's exactly the best place to watch it.
1: Yes,
4: you're getting your butt kicked.
1: Oh yeah! My goodness. All right, let's get an update on traffic. Here's Candy Cruz.
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15: All right, now we just have one accident to report. It's a minor crash, Northern and Acorn Loop. That's slightly west of Unser. That's not causing any major delays. Everything else looks clear. I'm Candy Cruz with KKOB Traffic every 10 minutes on the 7s.
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16: Good morning, New Mexico. Keep your umbrellas handy throughout the afternoon. A chance for scattered thunderstorms and showers into this evening. 85 the high today in Santa Fe, 92 in Albuquerque. Tonight, temperatures dip to 60 degrees in Santa Fe, 66 in Albuquerque. Make sure to avoid flooded roads and stay away from the arroyos. More on your extended forecast on KOAT.com.
1: Here in Albuquerque right now, we do have a temperature of 69 degrees. It is 65 in Rio Rancho. And 61 is the temperature this morning in Santa Fe. All right, the brand new suite deal that went on sale just this past Friday for the Scuba Company. It's still available. You can get a $500 gift certificate for just $250, and you can use that to take part in their beginner scuba class, and that includes the equipment. 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They'll be back home this Friday to start a 9-game homestand post-All-Star break. We do have tickets to give away for a home game that's coming up next month on August 5th when the Isotopes will be hosting Sugarland. We have a family 4-pack of tickets to give away for that game, and you can win those this morning at around 8:54. In this morning's news headlines for you this morning, the U.S. carries out more attacks on Iran and is reimposing the economic blockade in the Strait of Hormuz as of today. South Carolina governor appoints Lindsey Graham's sister Darlene to serve out the rest of his Senate term this year after he died suddenly this past weekend at the age of 71. By South Carolina law, a special Republican primary will have to be held. That's scheduled for August 11th to select a candidate who will run in November. New Fed Chair Kevin Warsh to testify today before Congress for the first time. New Mexico joins California and 10 other states in filing a lawsuit trying to block the proposed merger between Paramount and Warner Brothers. Publishers of the nearly 125-year-old Roswell Daily Record announced on Monday that they are shutting down the newspaper. New Mexico PRC announces it will hold a public hearing on the proposed merger between PNM and Blackstone on July 28th at the UNM sub. Owners of the Bliss Building, Lindy's Diner, formally filed a lawsuit on Monday against the city of Albuquerque over the demolition of the historic building. An Albuquerque couple pleads guilty to charges connected to the drug-exposed death of their 1-year-old child in 2024. They both face up to 18 years in prison. APD arrested a drunk driving suspect who's accused now of killing the motorcyclist in that crash early Monday morning on Louisiana in the uptown area. In sports, World Cup semifinal today in Dallas starts at 1 o'clock, France versus Spain. The Major League Baseball All-Star Game tonight in Philadelphia. The American League taking on the NL. That'll start at around 6 o'clock. Those are your headlines right now on 96.3 News Radio KKOB.
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1: Now, the stock market was down to begin the week on Monday afternoon at the closing bell. The Dow was down 138 points. S&P was down 60. And NASDAQ was down 408 points. This morning, the futures are mixed. Right now, Dow futures are down about 270 points. S&P is down 16. And the NASDAQ is up about 113 points right now. We'll have those opening numbers for you coming up. At 7:43, we'll do our stock and business update today with our buddy Pablo Spenagopoulos and the opening bell sponsored by Sandia Area Federal Credit Union. Bob Clark along with Dale Cornelius, Candy Cruz, 96.3 News Radio, KKOB. Our buddy Georgia Scott's going to be on the show with us today at 9 o'clock. Democrat Deb Holland, she's picking up pretty much right where she left off when it comes to fundraising for her campaign for governor. So we'll get you the latest numbers there, but a big lead in terms of money over former Rio Rancho Mayor Greg Hall, who is the Republican nominee as well. So that's one of the topics we'll discuss with George. It's also the latest on the Democrats' upcoming vote for lieutenant governor. That's going to start on July 25th. New Mexico Republicans serving in the House and the Senate have called on the governor to call a special session and not to just do rebates to the tune of $250 with all of this extra oil and gas money. They want to get a bill through to eliminate the state income tax. Nice. With that windfall right now. I don't see that happening anytime soon in terms of a special session. But we'll see. It doesn't hurt to put the pressure on.
15: Right.
1: Just let them know that's what you want to do and make them say no. None of the independent candidates who were trying to get on the November ballot as well ended up making it. They didn't meet the current state requirements, but are the rules too difficult here in New Mexico? So all of those issues and several others with Georgia Scott today from Agenda. He'll be in studio with us coming up in the 9 o'clock hour. Let's get an update on traffic and weather together every 10 minutes here on News Radio KKOB. 627, here's Candy Cruz.
15: Oh, just one accident left. It's that minor crash at Northern and Acorn Loop, which is slightly west of Unser. That's really not causing any big delays. I'm Candy Cruz with KKOB Traffic every 10 minutes on the 7s. If you see an accident, call the Traffic Tracker Hotline, 505-767-9167. I'm Candy Cruz from the 96.3 News Radio KKOB Traffic Center.
16: Good morning, New Mexico. Keep your umbrellas handy throughout the afternoon. A chance for scattered thunderstorms and showers into this evening. 85 the high today in Santa Fe, 92 in Albuquerque. Tonight, temperatures dip to 60 degrees in Santa Fe, 66 in Albuquerque. Make sure to avoid flooded roads and stay away from the arroyos. More on your extended forecast on KOAT.com.
1: We do have clear skies this morning at daybreak here in Albuquerque. The temperature is 69 degrees. It's 66 in Rio Rancho. Around the state this morning, it's 68 degrees up in Farmington. 71 is the temperature in Socorro. It's 64 degrees in Grants. 57 is the temperature right now in Edgewood. And this morning up in Santa Fe, the temperature in the capital is 61 degrees. Stay tuned for the news. 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
24: Good morning, New Mexico. It's 6:30 on this Tuesday, the 14th of July, 2026. From your New Mexico Honda Dealers News Desk, I'm Sultan Chani Salcedo, 96.3 News Radio, KKOB. Right now in Albuquerque, 70 degrees here in downtown, looking for a high of 92. Santa Fe at 63, looking for a high of 80 degrees. A murder trial has begun in the case dating back to 2017 that happened near the Stardust Skies Park in Pennsylvania and Montgomery area, where a man identified as John Paul Carbajal was shot and killed in a gunfight that happened near the park. 29-year-old Marco Marza faces charges of first-degree murder and armed robbery. Marza and his then-girlfriend, Daisy Ortiz, were arrested following the shooting death, but not until 2024. The prosecution told jurors on Monday's opening testimony that the case was a robbery-turned-murder. Ortiz will be testifying against her former boyfriend, saying that they met the victim at the park, and after exchanging cocaine, two men got out of the victim's vehicle and a gunfight happened, leaving Carbajal dead. The trial began yesterday in district court here in Bernalillo County. Meanwhile, Albuquerque Fire Rescue is investigating several fires that happened yesterday and one of them overnight, including a fire that happened at an apartment complex on the 1100 block of Marquette Place Northeast. Apparently, the fire broke out in an apartment inside the complex. It was brought under control within 20 minutes. It was on the second floor of the complex. Damage to the structure was mostly contained to the upstairs bathroom. Fortunately, no injuries were reported. Another fire happened earlier in the evening Monday in the area of 1000 Manal Northeast. This was at the Mission Hill Apartments. Apparently, right before 7 o'clock, crews were driving past the apartment complex when they saw heavy

0: in your mouth, and swimming is not recommended near visible algae blooms. Current New Mexico lakes on the warning list include Quemado Lake in Catron County, Clayton Lake in Union County, and Lower Cherrett Lake in Mora County. The peak season for algae blooms is July through November. Francina Walker, News Radio, KKOB.
1: KKOB News Time, 6:34. For years, rangeland management experts have said that overgrazing has degraded in public lands. KKOB's Mike Gaba tells us all about that.
2: However, new rules being drafted by the U.S. Department of the Interior's Bureau of Land Management would actually expand the practice. In a June news release announcing the action, the agency said it, quote, reflects the Trump administration's priority to reduce unnecessary regulatory burdens, promote productive working lands, and strengthen local economies. Other groups working on rangeland management say the regulations go too far in the opposite direction, tipping the scales towards ranchers. The new regulations would also remove a mandate that the BLM include the public in consultation, cooperation, and coordination. Mike Gaba, News Radio KKOB.
1: The Morning Show with Bob Clark and Candy continues. Traffic is also coming up next. 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Right now in Los Lunas, 69 degrees. Belen, 71. 70 in Rio Rancho. 63 up in Santa Fe. And it's 73 at the Sunport here in Albuquerque. At 6:35, you're up to date. I'm Sultan Chani Salcedo, 96.3 News Radio, KKOB.
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4: Big crack. Bob Clark along with Dale Cornelius, Sultan of the Newsroom, Candy Cruz Traffic, 96.3 News Radio KKOB. You know, our guest yesterday on the show on the 9 o'clock hour, Peter Rice from downtown Albuquerque News, and we talked a lot about the latest with the historic Bliss Building and Lindy's Diner, which the city has stepped in and demolished, and most of that is done now, but part of the process, the cleanup still continues. So while Central is reopening both directions, 5th Street is still closed right there at that spot for now, but should be reopening soon. But anyway, yesterday, the owners of the Bliss Building and Lindy's Diner, Steve and Dawn, they did formally file their lawsuit against the city of Albuquerque. One of the other stories now emerging is the building right next door, Flamenco Works. After the demolition of the Bliss Building, they noticed a big crack on the side of their building now. So there could be a budding dispute as to whether it was already there or whether it was caused or made worse by the city's demolition of the Bliss Building. Here's the latest on that part of the story from KOB TV Channel 4.
5: What would you want done to you? You want someone to come to your house and they're like, great, we knocked down this house that was big, it was a nuisance. Okay, this is what your house looks like now.
6: Yeah.
5: And you're like, oh my God. No? You're like, but you're not coming back?
7: It's only been a few days since the remains of Lindy's Diner finally came down. But now, the building next door...
5: We noticed the crack in the exterior side here.
7: ...has a crack running along the entire second story. Flamenco Works Executive Director Jesus Munoz says they noticed it around last Wednesday.
5: Now, I'm not trying to place blame where blame isn't due.
7: In a statement, the city says its contractors for the demolition told them the wall next to the Flamenco Works wall was carefully taken down by hand, and they believe the cracks were pre-existing because there were mouse droppings inside the bricks. But for Munoz, the bigger issue is, what happens now?
5: There was a whole building here before, so whether the crack existed or not is really kind of irrelevant for me, but now you have an exposed wall. So even beyond the crack, you have this exposed wall, elements coming in. Is it supposed to be exposed like that, and is it safe to be exposed to wind, water, sun?
7: Munoz also says the crack isn't the only damage left behind.
5: Our electrical pole's been broken off. The gutter in the back's been torn off. So it's not just this. Everything's been detached. Nothing was reattached. There's been no communication. Send somebody out to finish the work.
7: Munoz is hoping the contractors will come back out. But regardless, he says he won't let his dream share the same fate as Lindy's.
5: We're going to go ahead and assess this with our own engineers and see what we can do to take care of it. Sometimes you can win a fight in court or this or that, but you leave this here for the next 3 months. Meanwhile, the entire place gets damaged and you don't have a place to come back to.
4: All right, so he's going to be proactive about that, and that's probably the best
8: course of action.
4: It is, because hopefully it's just a crack that they can fix and Everything will be fine.

0: and there are no other issues. And it's probably also smart to move forward, at least on his own for now, because this was more of the statement from the city yesterday. The city retained the services of Grandcore Enterprises, a licensed and bonded professional contractor, conduct the demolition. The Bliss Building wall next to the Flamingo Works wall was carefully taken down by hand per the contractor. Pre-existing cracks on the northeast corner of Flamingo Works building were then exposed, further evidenced by a significant amount of mouse droppings inside the cracks. The city strongly encourages downtown building owners and all owners of old buildings to inspect and maintain them properly to ensure their structures are sound. So let me translate that for you. Good luck, because you are on your own. But if they detached like their electrical pole during this demolition, but they didn't put it back?
1: Yeah, you got to undo whatever you do.
0: Or put back whatever you undo. No question about it. And so we'll keep you updated on that story and see how things work out for Flamingo Works. But here's hoping everything will be fine. And the lawsuit filed by the owners of the Bliss Building, really at the heart of it, is they're claiming the city denied them due process before rolling in and just starting the demolition. And they also say there was violation of state law and how that all played out as well. So they have a former city councilor by the name of Michael Cadigan, who is their attorney in this case. So he would seem to be someone that would be a good choice when you're taking on the city of Albuquerque as someone who served on city council.
1: Right.
0: And knows the ordinances and procedures. Let's get an update on traffic now. Here's Candy Cruz.
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1: Well, you've got that new accident reported on eastbound I-40 right near Rio Grande. It looks like that has now been moved to the shoulder. It's not really causing any delays. I'm Candy Cruz with KKOB Traffic every 10 minutes on the 7s. If you see an accident, call the Traffic Tracker Hotline, 505-767-9167. I'm Candy Cruz from the 96.3 News Radio KKOB Traffic Center.
4: Good morning, New Mexico. Keep your umbrellas handy throughout the afternoon. A chance for scattered thunderstorms and showers into this evening. 85 the high today in Santa Fe, 92 in Albuquerque. Tonight, temperatures dip to 60 degrees in Santa Fe, 66 in Albuquerque. Make sure to avoid flooded roads and stay away from the arroyos. More on your extended forecast on KOAT.com.
0: Here in Albuquerque at sunrise, clear skies. The temperature is 69 degrees at 66 in Rio Rancho, and 62 is the temperature right now in Santa Fe. 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
0: 6:45 is the time this morning in our news headlines. The U.S. carries out more attacks on Iran after reimposing today the economic blockade in the Strait of Hormuz. South Carolina governor appoints Lindsey Graham's sister, younger sister Darlene, to serve out the rest of his Senate term this year. He died suddenly this past weekend at the age of 71. By South Carolina law, a special Republican primary will be held August 11th to select a candidate to run in November. New Fed Chair Kevin Warsh to testify today before Congress for the first time. New Mexico joins California and 10 other states to file a lawsuit trying to block the proposed merger between Paramount and Warner Brothers. Publishers of the nearly 125-year-old Roswell Daily Record announcing that they are shutting down the newspaper. New Mexico PRC announces it will hold a public hearing on the proposed merger between PNM and Blackstone on July 28th at the UNM sub. Owners of the Bliss Building and Lindy's Diner formally filed their lawsuit Monday against the city of Albuquerque over the demolition of the historic building. Albuquerque couple pleads guilty to charges connected to the drug-exposed death of their one-year-old child in 2024. They both face up to 18 years in prison. APD arrests a drunk driving suspect accused of killing a motorcyclist in that crash early Monday morning on Louisiana in the uptown area. In sports, World Cup semifinal today in Dallas. It'll be France versus Spain. That match will begin at 1 o'clock. Major League Baseball All-Star Game tonight in Philadelphia. The American League takes on the NL, 6 o'clock. And the Cardinals' Jordan Walker won the home run derby last night there in Philly over Philly's designated hitter, Kyle Schwarber. Bob Clark, along with Dale Cornelius, Zoltan in the newsroom, Candy Cruz Traffic, 96.3 News Radio, KKOB. All right, I now have proof once and for all for my wife, Carol, that I am not the loudest person in the world, despite what she thinks sometimes. That honor belongs to an Australian man who just recently set a new world record for the loudest ever shout. His name is Joseph McGrail Badeup, and he's an HVAC guy. He's an air conditioner repairman. Huh. And he yelled the word now. He's also an honorary town crier. So he's gotten a lot of practice yelling.
1: Still have those, huh?
0: Yeah. I wish we had one.
1: Way to go, Australia.
0: Here in Albuquerque. But he yelled the word now at an ear-splitting 122.4 decibels. So to give you some context, that's about the same as a clap of thunder. Whoa. Or a chainsaw.
1: No kidding?
0: Yeah. He's 58 years old. It took him 7 attempts to break the record.
15: Oh, yay! Oh, yay! Oh, yay!
16: There's no way that you can actually practice for it. You have to just keep it for the day, especially with the world record attempt. It took me 7 attempts just for one word, which was the word now, and my voice was shot for the next couple of days as well. It was husky. It was terrible.
15: My lords, my ladies and gentlemen, welcome to Canberra.
0: Oh, my goodness. I just love town criers, the whole concept of this.
1: Love the accent.
0: If you believe in reincarnation, I'm telling you, in a previous life, I think I could have been a town crier.
1: I feel like you could definitely be a town crier.
0: No question.
1: It's right up your alley, buddy.
0: The record, the previous record that he broke belonged to a teacher from Northern Ireland by the name of Annalisa Flanagan, who in 19...
1: That's Irish, all right.
0: Yes, it is, isn't it?
17: Aye, lass.
0: In 1994, yelled the word quiet at 121.7 decibels.
1: Awesome.
17: That's perfect.
0: Yeah. Especially for a teacher.
17: That's awesome.
0: All right, let's get an update on traffic now. Here's Candy Cruz.
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1: Well, right now, just one crash left. This is on eastbound I-40 right near Rio Grande. That's on the shoulder. No big delay. I'm Candy Cruz with KKOB Traffic every 10 minutes on the 7s. If you see an accident, call the Traffic Tracker Hotline, 505-767-9167. I'm Candy Cruz from the 96.3 News Radio KKOB Traffic Center.
20: Good morning, New Mexico. Keep your umbrellas handy throughout the afternoon. A chance for scattered thunderstorms and showers into this evening. 85 the high today in Santa Fe, 92 in Albuquerque. Tonight, temperatures dip to 60 degrees in Santa Fe, 66 in Albuquerque. Make sure to avoid flooded roads and stay away from the arroyos. More on your extended forecast on KOAT.com.
0: Here in Albuquerque right now, at sunrise, we do have clear skies. The temperature is 670 degrees. It's 66 in Rio Rancho, and 62 is the temperature this morning in Santa Fe. All right, a previous sweet deal that's still available. This is for Calibers, 50% off tuition for their youth camps, and they still have 4 more camps scheduled for the rest of this month, one starting on Thursday of this week, the 16th, and then also on July 20th, 23rd, and the 28th. They're 2-day camps, 10 a.m. to 2 p.m. each day. Lunch is provided ages 8 to 12. So normally the tuition would be $80. 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
0: 6:55 is the time this morning. Bob Clark along with Dale Cornelius, Zoltan in the newsroom, Candy Cruz Traffic, 96.3 News Radio KKOB. The stock market was down to begin the week on Monday afternoon at the closing bell. The Dow was down 138 points. S&P was down 60, and NASDAQ was down 408 points. This morning, the futures are mixed. The Dow futures are down 102 points. S&P futures are up 25, and NASDAQ futures are up 343 points. And we'll have those opening numbers for you coming up next hour at 7:43. We'll do our stock and business update today with Pavlos Panagopoulos, and the opening bell sponsored by Sandia Area Federal Credit Union. Also, a new documentary, which debuts this evening, premieres tonight on New Mexico PBS, on the past, present, and the future of space exploration. And one of the astronauts featured is Mike Mullane, who grew up in Albuquerque, graduated from St. Pius High School in 1963, went on to attend the U.S. Military Academy at West Point, and then the U.S. Air Force Institute of Technology. He eventually became a NASA astronaut and flew on three space shuttle missions. And he's featured in this documentary, so he's going to join us to talk about it coming up this morning after the news at 8 o'clock. So we'll talk to him about Once Upon a Time in Space, but then, of course, also get his thoughts on the recently completed, very successful Artemis mission. As we are now making our way back to the moon and beyond with hope someday of going to Mars. So all of that with Mike Mullane coming up this morning at 8:05. Before we get to traffic here, DC and Candy, did you notice and did you hear that ZipRecruiter commercial just 90 seconds ago? Something was missing.
14: Yes.
1: Try it free. Yeah. I can't do it anymore. But.
0: Well, especially when you're sneezing.
1: Even post-sneeze.
0: Yeah, I hope that's not a sign of things to come. I wouldn't want to see the ZipRecruiter jingle go away.
1: That's the best part.
0: Yeah.
14: It is.
0: This was just sort of like a regular commercial.
14: Just wah, wah.
0: We'll have to, maybe that was just a one-time thing. Maybe it was an outlier. We'll have to have DC continue to monitor the situation before we send a strongly worded email.
1: Okay.
0: We'll have you take care of that part if we have to do it, Candy.
1: Got templates.
0: Here's Candy with traffic at 6:57.
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1: Right now, we just have that crash on I-40 eastbound near Rio Grande. That's on the shoulder, not causing any delay. I'm Candy Cruz with KKOB Traffic every 10 minutes on the 7s.
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17: Good morning. A chance for scattered thunderstorms and showers this afternoon. A high of 85 degrees in Santa Fe, 92 in Albuquerque. Temperatures tonight dip to 60 degrees in Santa Fe, 66 in Albuquerque. More on your extended forecast on KOAT.com.
0: Beautiful clear skies this morning here in Albuquerque. The temperature is 70 degrees at 66 in Rio Rancho. And this morning up in Santa Fe, the temperature in the capital is 63. News is next.
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22: From ABC News, I'm Brian Clark. Inflation cooled off slightly in June, dropping to 3.5% according to the latest Consumer Price Index from the Department of Labor.
23: The June number follows a May in which year-over-year inflation surged 4.2%. The decline last month came as fuel prices, which had soared after the onset of the U.S.-Iran war, fell back on the prospect of an end to the conflict. Now that hostilities have ramped back up, economists expect to see inflation rise again.
22: That's ABC's Jim Ryan, and the ramp up in the Middle East saw another night of U.S. strikes on Iran. ABC's Mary Bruce has the latest from the White House.
24: The U.S. launching a new round of strikes against Iran as the war is now clearly back on. For 5 hours, the U.S. striking Iranian military targets, including coastal defense systems and missile and drone sites. Iran responding, striking two tankers in the Strait of Hormuz. Bahrain and Jordan also confirming they intercepted a number of Iranian missiles overnight.
22: Supreme Court Justices Elena Kagan and Amy Coney Barrett will testify before House and Senate subcommittees today as the Supreme Court seeks an increase in spending on its security. This is a rare Capitol Hill appearance. It'll be the first time justices testify since 2019. Tens of millions of people across the country will be feeling literal heat today, says ABC's Kana Whitworth.
25: Multiple cities throughout the West have already shattered their all-time heat records, and Salt Lake City is one of them. Cities across this country are opening up cooling centers. I'm told that here in Salt Lake, it's the largest rollout of cooling centers in history. This historic heat wave is changing how first responders protect their citizens and themselves.
22: The fatal shooting by federal immigration agents of a man in Maine is under investigation. Senator Angus King of Maine says the 26-year-old was not the intended target of the shooting. You're listening to ABC News.
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2: 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Today is Tuesday, the 14th of July, 2026. It's 7:02 from your New Mexico Honda Dealers News Desk. I'm Sultan Chani Salcedo, 96.3 News Radio KKOB. Right now in Albuquerque, 72 degrees at the airport, 70 here in downtown. The high today, 92. Up in Santa Fe at 64. The high, 80 degrees. A lawsuit has been filed against the city of Albuquerque over the demolition of the Bliss Building downtown. The attorney representing the owners, Steve and Don Varoso, saying that the city rushed to demolish the building because of the Route 66 centennial celebrations, and instead the building could have been fixed after a portion of the building collapsed in April. The owners are also suing State Farm Insurance, the insurance company for the building, alleging that they knew that the history of the building dated back to 120 years and still provided coverage, but then later denied claims when the couple filed for the claims. Demolition of the building began about 2 months ago after the collapse. The attorney representing the owners is former city councilor Michael Cadigan, who also says that the city denied the owners due process by not giving them enough time to make a decision or consider other options before demolishing the building. New from overnight, one person was injured in a house fire at a home in northeast Albuquerque, and unfortunately a dog died in the fire. Fire crews were called to the home in the area of Bellama and Morris at around 11:45 last night. When units arrived, they found smoke and flames showing from the residence. Firefighters working the fire were able to put it out in about 11 minutes. One person was injured and was taken to the hospital, and the dog was found dead inside the home after the fire was put out. Fire investigators are still looking into the cause of the fire. An Albuquerque couple pleads guilty in the death of a one-year-old baby who overdosed on fentanyl and methamphetamines. Monique Sanchez and Tomas Soto pled guilty to charges including abandonment of a child resulting in death and child abuse and the death of the baby during a Super Bowl party in 2024. According to the DA's office, Sanchez and Soto were hosting the party at their apartment on Montgomery and I-25. When they put the baby on the couch to sleep, the one-year-old was later found unresponsive and could not be revived. The autopsy revealed that the baby died from acute fentanyl and meth toxicity. Two other children in the apartment were also exposed and tested positive for drug exposure. A woman accused of impersonating a nurse is facing dozens of charges in New Mexico and Texas. Authorities say Margarita Gonzalez was arrested in El Paso and is accused of using stolen identities to work at several healthcare facilities in Las Cruces. Prosecutors alleged she provided patient care without a valid nursing license. Investigators in Texas also report more than $500,000 in Medicaid overpayments tied to her case. Well, coming up, more of the morning show with Bob and Candy. Traffic is also next. 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Right now in Los Alamos, it's 62 degrees, 59 in Las Vegas, in Rio Rancho 68, and it's 70 here in downtown Albuquerque. At 7:05, you're up to date. I'm Sultan Chani Salcedo, 96.3 News Radio, KKOB.
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0: Hi, everybody. Good morning. Bob Clark. Time is 7:07. Is third time the charm? At least one person down at City Hall, apparently, is hoping so. We'll have details for you here in just a moment. But first, let's get an update on our Tuesday morning rush hour traffic and weather together every 10 minutes here on News Radio KKOB. How's everything going right now, Candy Cruz?
1: Well, we've got two accidents to report on I-40 eastbound. The first one is near the river. We've already got delays past Coors. Then another one near 2nd Street. Looks like that's on the shoulder. Just congestion there. I'm Candy Cruz with KKOB traffic every 10 minutes on the 7s.
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7: Good morning, New Mexico. Keep your umbrellas handy throughout the afternoon. A chance for scattered thunderstorms and showers into this evening. 85 the high today in Santa Fe, 92 in Albuquerque. Tonight, temperatures dip to 60 degrees in Santa Fe, 66 in Albuquerque. Make sure to avoid flooded roads and stay away from the arroyos. More on your extended forecast on KOAT.com.
0: Here in Albuquerque with sunny skies this morning. The temperature is 70 degrees. It's 67 in Rio Rancho, and 63 is the temperature right now up in Santa Fe.
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0: Back again, Bob Clark, along with Dale Cornelius, Zoltan in the newsroom, Candy Cruz Traffic, 96.3 News Radio, KKOB. Speaking of being back, it's been about, 2 weeks now since we have been back in the regular studio after being set up in the temporary studio for 6 weeks.
1: Woo!
0: While our new board, and I've said this before, but one of the things I missed most, while the temporary setup I thought was fine. It really turned out to be better than I thought it was going to be. But the one thing I really missed was no windows. And now that we're back in the regular studio, especially on mornings like this, man, there's nothing like it. Sitting here during the news at the top of the hour and just looking out over downtown Albuquerque and Civic Plaza.
1: Great.
18: Look at me and my fancy windows. I'm Bob Clark.
0: I know, that's...
27: It's a beautiful sight.
0: It really is.
1: I bet it is.
0: And it sounds lovely. Dale and I both have beautiful views with the full understanding that, Zoltan, you're in the newsroom.
27: Yeah.
0: Although you can see through Dale's window. Yeah, you have your window that you can see into the control room,
27: right,
0: which then also gives you at least an opportunity to see some daylight.
27: Right. Yeah. Oh,
0: and
27: yeah.
0: Out there. Poor Candy. She's locked up.
1: Yeah.
0: So there really was.
1: Even if these windows weren't frosted, it would look right into the hallway.
27: Right.
0: Oh, yeah.
1: And then someone put a big old picture of TJ Trout here.
0: Really?
1: In an English carriage.
27: Oh, wow.
1: I don't know what that's about.
28: Okay. I love that picture.
0: I kind of wonder. Well, I'm kind of wondering if that's payback for your constant maneuvering of the painting of the ugly woman.
28: The weird picture.
1: Yeah, someone put her upside down. Me and Carlos found this perfect spot for her yesterday. We were so excited about it. And he even had power tools and we installed it and everything and then came in this morning and it was upside down. So.
0: Okay. Well, where did you put it?
1: Right in the hallway. It's right near Carlos's office. There's a little tiny indentation in the hallway there. It's a little cubby almost.
0: Yeah.
1: Where they've got a little tiny tray table with a bunch of awards.
0: I know exactly where you're talking about. Yeah. Did you put it up on the wall?
1: Yeah.
0: Wow.
27: Oh.
1: Well, Carlos did it. I didn't have any power tools.
0: Well, we'll see how long that lasts. We have guests who come into the building. We don't want to frighten them.
1: Well, it's upside down, so now it's really going to frighten them because now it looks like it's haunted. Somehow possessed.
0: I wouldn't be surprised if...
1: I mean, it looked that way before.
0: Is. Yes, exactly.
1: To be quite honest. But now that it's upside down, it looks even creepier.
27: That was a bold move by Carlos.
0: Yeah.
1: That's my boy.
0: But, man, it is a beautiful morning. I guess starting tomorrow is when we're really going to start seeing a dramatic increase in our chances for monsoon.
1: Awesome.
0: Maybe a little bit later today. I think they're saying 10-20%, but Wednesday, Thursday, Friday, and even into Saturday is when we have a great opportunity for monsoon rains.
27: Oh, that's awesome.
0: Here in Albuquerque. So
1: very excited.
0: Again, fingers crossed. All right, I got a tip from a very reliable source the other day down at City Hall. And it's about the GRT. It looks like there might be a third attempt to get the gross receipts tax increased here in Albuquerque. So last month, for the second time in 4 months, the city council put the kibosh on the idea of a gross receipts tax increase. So the proposal was for a nearly half a penny increase in the GRT. They dubbed it the Community Enhancement and Local Investment Tax. would have generated, according to estimates, about $113 million a year. That revenue would have been split between community projects divided equally among all of the council districts, city operations, including a cost of living pay increase for lower paid city employees. But the council, the proposal was to send it to the voters, put it on the ballot coming up in November, and let these residents of Albuquerque who vote decide yes or no on whether they wanted to see this tax increase be approved. But the proposal never made it to the ballot. It was voted down on a 5-4 vote, a very eclectic mix of the no votes among political philosophies down at City Hall.
1: Yeah, that was a bit surprising.
0: City Councilors Dan Champagne, Renee Grout, and Dan Lewis. Okay, you can definitely see them being a firm no. But then also far-left progressives Tammy Feeblecorn and Stephanie Tayes.
1: The Feebs.
0: Also voted against the measure. City Councilors Brooke Besson, Clarissa Pena, who sponsored the proposal, Nicole Rogers, and Joaquin Baca voted in favor of it. So twice in 4 months, City Council rejects the idea of a gross receipts tax. The first time they did it back in March, it was just an ordinance that would have just raised the gross receipts tax without even sending it to the voters. That ultimately ended up dying on an 8-1 vote. Most of the people who showed up at that meeting last month did speak in opposition to the idea of putting it on the ballot. So, okay, twice. You would think, all right, that's the end of it. Apparently not. Brooke Besson, according to my source down at City Hall, apparently is considering, she hasn't done it yet, there's been nothing official introduced, but apparently she's thinking about trying to bring it back a third time once the City Council returns from its summer break in July. The first meeting is scheduled for August 3rd, so that's coming up in a few weeks. Because the deadline to get it on the ballot is on or about August 24th. So it seems, though, at least she's thinking about trying to still get this on the ballot before the deadline passes.
1: Now,
0: I don't know if it would be the same proposal as the one before, and they just maybe are working on flipping one of the no votes to a yes vote, something along those lines. But again, nothing official yet. However, for those of you who are opposed to the idea of a gross receipts tax, that doesn't stop you from at least reaching out and maybe contacting Brooke Besson in a very polite way. All of her information is available on the city's website, cabq.gov, and trying to encourage her to not even try to bring it back. So we'll keep you updated on whether she ends up officially introducing this as well. But it's still going to be a few more weeks before the city council meeting on August 3rd. But I was just given a heads up on that apparently being a strong possibility. And
1: thanks,
0: I think it also,
1: Bob.
0: It's
1: it's always good to know.
0: Wouldn't you rather know now?
1: Be prepared for the fight, but
0: I'd rather know that maybe it's being considered, even if it doesn't happen, than finding out at the last minute.
1: Right.
0: Before it's too late.
1: Oh, yeah.
0: You know. But anyway, and again, you know, because they keep saying, the supporters of this idea keep saying, oh, you barely will even notice it when you're checking out. It's like, well, then why is it just a half a penny that we'll barely notice? How does that generate $113 million a year?
1: Right.
0: Because it's a gross receipts tax.
1: You don't properly spend what you got now.
0: Exactly. We have record budgets, and they just passed another one, $1.5 billion. But the gross receipts tax is not a sales tax. And just to remind you, it's basically a tax pyramid. And that tax is applied at multiple stages along the way, not just to checkout when you purchase something. And then the sales tax. That's how a normal sales tax works, but not the gross receipts tax. And in New Mexico, we're one of just, I think, three or four states that has a gross receipts tax system the way that we do it. Every step of the way, from suppliers, manufacturers, and then the retailers.
1: Which is supposed to be illegal.
0: And then it comes down to the customers. We also pay it then, obviously, when we purchase something at the store. So sales tax is supplied. It's applied only once, and that's at the final point of sale. But the gross receipts tax is a very anti-business tax as well. It's applied multiple times, which means that's how you can come up with $113 million, even though it's just a barely, you'll notice, a half a penny. Because it's not just our half a penny. It's a half a penny for everybody along the way. And it adds up fast. All right, let's get an update on traffic. Here's Candy Cruz.
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1: Well, we got two accidents reported on eastbound I-40, one near the river where we do still show delays past Coors. You have another one near 2nd Street. That's on the shoulder, just a little bit of extra congestion. I'm Candy Cruz with KKOB Traffic every 10 minutes on the 7s. If you see an accident, call the Traffic Tracker Hotline, 505-767-9167. I'm Candy Cruz from the 96.3 News Radio KKOB Traffic Center.
25: Good morning, New Mexico. Keep your umbrellas handy throughout the afternoon. A chance for scattered thunderstorms and showers into this evening. 85 the high today in Santa Fe, 92 in Albuquerque. Tonight, temperatures dip to 60 degrees in Santa Fe, 66 in Albuquerque. Make sure to avoid flooded roads and stay away from the arroyos. More on your extended forecast on KOAT.com.
0: Here in Albuquerque right now, beautiful clear skies this morning. Sunny. It is 71 degrees, 67 in Rio Rancho, and 64 is the temperature right now up in Santa Fe. Bob Clark, along with DC and Candy Cruz, got a great text message from a listener last month when we were talking about the GRT proposal that was then rejected by City Council on a 5-4 vote. And he basically made an excellent point in saying, well, you know, if a half a penny is something we'll barely notice, then why doesn't the city council cut our GRT by a half a penny? Because I guess they'll barely notice it as well, right?
1: Touché. Oh,
0: exactly. $113 million. Is that something we barely notice every single year? And by the way, the proposal, at least again, the one that they dealt with last year, would have gone on for 21 years. And it would have been, you know, there would have been a sunset clause, which again is something, two things that never really truly exist in government. A sunset clause and a pilot program.
1: Yeah.
0: Neither one of those really truly exist. Because once they create something under a pilot program, it's not going anywhere.
1: Right.
0: And a sunset clause on a tax increase? Yeah. Sure. It's just going to disappear. All right. The brand new sweet deal that went on sale earlier, well, not earlier this week. It was actually last Friday for the scuba company. That's still available.
1: So cool.
0: And you can use this for their to take their beginner scuba class, which includes professional instruction, hands-on diving training, and all of the required rental equipment that you would need as well. So the gift certificate is for $500. You can get it for $250. Just go to our website and click on the Sweet Deal logo at newsradiokkob.com. 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But we have tickets to give away to a home game coming up next month on August 5th against the Sugarland Space Cowboys.
15: Some people call me the Space Cowboys.
0: Again, now win those this morning at around 8:54. In our news headlines for you this morning, U.S. carries out more attacks on Iran after reimposing the naval blockade in the Strait of Hormuz. South Carolina governor appoints Lindsey Graham's younger sister, Darlene, to serve out the rest of his term in the Senate this year. He died suddenly this past weekend at the age of 71 from a ruptured aorta. By South Carolina law, a special Republican primary will be held on August 11th to select a candidate to run in November. The new Fed chair, Kevin Warsh, to testify today before Congress for the first time. New Mexico joins California and 10 other states filing a lawsuit trying to block the proposed merger between Paramount and Warner Brothers. The New Mexico PRC announces it will hold a public hearing on the proposed merger between PNM and Blackstone on July 28th at the UNM sub. Publishers of the nearly 125-year-old Roswell Daily Record announced they are shutting down the newspaper. Owners of the historic Bliss Building, Lindy's Diner in downtown Albuquerque, formally file a lawsuit against the city over the demolition of the historic building. Albuquerque couple pleads guilty to charges connected to the drug-exposed death of their one-year-old child in 2024. They both face up to 18 years in prison. APD arrested drunk driving suspect accused of killing a motorcyclist in a crash early Monday morning on Louisiana in the Uptown area. In sports, World Cup semifinal today in Dallas, it'll be France versus Spain. 1 o'clock. Major League Baseball All-Star Game is tonight in Philly. That'll start at 6. Those are your headlines this morning here on 96.3 News Radio KKOB.
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0: 726, Bob Clark along with Dale Cornelius, Candy Cruz, 96.3 News Radio KKOB. Candy, I just caught DC getting jiggy with it.
1: Oh, no.
28: Indeed.
0: Yeah.
28: Yes.
0: Coming
28: it's
0: back.
28: Red Hot Chili Peppers.
0: Yes, it is.
28: It's groovy, man.
0: He's just starting to.
28: It's my Brad Pitt dance.
0: He's doing his little Brad Pitt dance.
28: That's right.
1: I got to see that.
0: I see some similarities there with the Trump dance, too.
28: No. Very different.
0: You were a little bit more smooth. You didn't have the herky jerkiness going on there.
28: No herky.
1: Just jerky.
0: And speaking of some of your favorite music, DC. You just saw Fish again, right?
28: Twice?
0: Yeah. This past weekend?
28: Yes, of course.
0: Wow. Now, how many times does that make?
28: I lost count.
0: Oh, wow.
28: I gotta be honest. That's one thing I wish I would have done. I never really kept, you know, ticket stubs or a track of how many shows I've seen, but it's a few.
0: You can't even guess how many shows you...
28: For Fish?
0: Yeah. Are we talking at least 24?
28: Oh, we're talking...
0: More than?
28: Maybe 200.
0: Wow.
28: Yeah.
0: Holy moly. Well,
28: but remember, every time I see him, it's more than once.
0: That's true.
28: So it adds up quickly.
1: That's crazy. That's bananas.
0: And here I sit around and brag about how I've seen Dwight Yoakam 14 times.
28: That's impressive.
0: Well,
28: he doesn't tour the same way that Fish does.
0: Well, no, that's true. That's true.
1: Do you guys have names for yourselves? Like, you guys all called guppies or...
0: No, well, no, fish fans.
1: Yeah, like Taylor Swift fans or Swift fans or whatever. Well,
28: fans and friends, but it's P-H-A-N-S. Fans. Friends. Okay. P-H instead of
1: F. Fans and friends.
28: Yes.
0: But guppies would be perfect, though, for fish.
28: Well, Jack would be a guppy.
2: Okay. Yeah, so oh, yeah.
0: Younger.
2: Yeah. All right. Yeah, that's a cute name there.
1: Right. Seven.
2: I
1: like that.
2: Seven.
1: I love that he's seven.
3: Seven. It is also a living tribute.
1: That's right, buddy.
0: Indeed it is. All right, let's get an update on traffic. Here's
2: Candy
0: Chris.
2: That's impressive, though.
0: Yep.
1: Well, we just got a new accident reported. This one is on I-40 westbound. Looks like it's right near University. That is already causing a very slight backup. Then you've got two crashes eastbound on I-40, one near the river, still showing delays past Coors. Another one near 2nd Street. Looks like that's on the shoulder. We're just seeing congestion there. I'm Candy Cruz with KKOB Traffic every 10 minutes on the 7s. If you see an accident, call the Traffic Tracker Hotline, 505-767-9167. I'm Candy Cruz from the 96.3 News Radio KKOB Traffic Center.
6: Good morning, New Mexico. Keep your umbrellas handy throughout the afternoon. A chance for scattered thunderstorms and showers into this evening. 85 the high today in Santa Fe, 92 in Albuquerque. Tonight, temperatures dip to 60 degrees in Santa Fe, 66 in Albuquerque. Make sure to avoid flooded roads and stay away from the arroyos. More on your extended forecast on KOAT.com.
0: You're in Albuquerque. Sunny skies this morning. The temperature right now is 73 degrees. It's 70 in Rio Rancho, and 64 is the temperature in Santa Fe. 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
9: 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From your New Mexico Honda Dealers News Desk, I'm Sultan Chani Salcedo, 96.3 News Radio KKOB. Right now in Albuquerque, we have a temperature of 72 degrees right now at the airport, 71 here in downtown. The high today, 92. Santa Fe, 65, looking for a high of 80 degrees. New this morning, a domestic violence incident turned into a shooting death Monday in the community of Vallecitos in Rio Arriba County, according to the sheriff's office. Initial reports indicate that a man identified as Christopher Lucio crashed into the gate of the home and tried to force his way into the residence. Lucio then began assaulting a 77-year-old homeowner and a woman who was inside the home as well. During the altercation, Lucio's stepson, armed with a rifle, shot and killed Lucio, acting in defense of the man and the woman, who turned out to be his mom and grandfather. The sheriff's office will continue their investigation, and all evidence will be handed over to the DA's office in Rio Arriba County once the investigation is concluded. A murder trial has begun in the case dating back to 2017 that happened near the Stardust Skies Park near Pennsylvania and Montgomery, where a man identified as John Paul Carvajal was shot and killed in a gunfight that happened near the park. 29-year-old Marco Marza faces charges of first-degree murder and armed robbery. Marza and his then-girlfriend Daisy Ortiz were arrested following the shooting death in 2024. The prosecution told jurors on Monday's opening testimony the case was a robbery turned into a murder. Ortiz will be testifying against her former boyfriend, saying that they met the victim at the park, and after exchanging cocaine, two men got out of the victim's vehicle and a gunfight happened, leaving Carvajal dead. A lawsuit has been filed against the city of Albuquerque over the demolition of the Bliss Building downtown. The attorney representing the owners, Steve and Don Veroso, saying the city rushed to demolish the building because the Route 66 centennial celebrations were going to be happening. And instead, the building could have been fixed after a portion of it collapsed in April. The owners are also suing State Farm Insurance, the insurance company for the building, alleging that they knew the 120-year-old history of the building and still provided coverage, but later denied claims when the couple filed. Demolition of the building began about 2 months after the collapse. The attorney representing the Verossos is former city councilor Michael Cadigan, who also says that the city denied the owners due process by not giving them enough time to make a decision or consider other options before the demolition happened.

0: Or, well, if you're looking for a job, tomorrow could be your good day for that. The 14th annual Senator Michael Padilla Job Fair will take place tomorrow from 10 a.m. to 2 o'clock at Rio Grande High School, located over on 2300 Arenal Southwest. The free event has already helped over 11,000 people find meaningful employment over the years. And this year brings 2,500 plus job openings from employers across the region. Senator Padilla said this event is about opening doors. So that's tomorrow from 10 to 2 at Rio Grande High School. More of the Morning Show with Bob and Candy is now on the way. 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Traffic is also coming up next. Right now in Taos, it's 59 degrees. Los Alamos, 64. It's 70 in Rio Rancho, 65 in Santa Fe, and here in downtown Albuquerque, it's 71. At 7:35, you're up to date. I'm Sultan Chani Salcedo, 96.3 News Radio, KKOB.
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2: 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Bob Clark along with Dale Cornelius Zoltan in the newsroom. 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Unfortunately, it has been far too common for the last decade plus, if not even longer, of seeing newspapers close. In fact, it's been, I think, almost 20 years since the Albuquerque Tribune ceased operations.
3: Oh, that's right.
2: When you think about it, I think it was in 2008, I believe it was. But another announcement from a historic paper here in New Mexico, the nearly 125-year-old Roswell Daily Record, a very brief announcement yesterday. Attention readers, it is with great regret to inform you that the Roswell Daily Record is ceasing operations. The company is undertaking an orderly liquidation of its assets to satisfy outstanding liabilities, obligations, and operating expenses to the extent possible. The owners are, as they say, actively pursuing a solution that could allow the Roswell Daily Record to continue serving the community if they can find new ownership.
0: Wow.
2: So I guess there's a possibility, if they can find someone to buy the paper, that it could continue. But that seems like it's a tall order, especially in today's environment. But the very first edition of the Roswell Daily Record hit the streets on September 1st of 1903.
0: Wow.
2: And it's come to this.
3: Oh, that's too bad. Now, I like papers.
2: There's very little detail beyond that. The announcement didn't suggest when the closure could happen. How quickly is the paper going to shut down? And they really aren't saying a whole lot more about that. But of course, the most famous story in those 125 years that the Roswell Daily Record ever covered, of course, was in 1947 with the alleged crash of the spaceship in the area. So that was the Roswell Daily Record. When you still see, old archives of that story.
3: Right.
2: And that's the front page of the Roswell Daily Record. They were the ones who broke the story about this apparently could be a spacecraft, which, of course, the government went on to deny. But that's very unfortunate.
3: It really is.
2: That the Roswell Daily Record.
0: And that's funny because the area seems to be growing. I mean, they're now having so many more airlines now flying to Roswell and more airfare service down there. And that's sad.
2: Well, their circulation right now is actually less than 12,000 readers. So, but I mean, Roswell, how many people live in Roswell? But I mean, it doesn't cover just Roswell, obviously.
0: Right,
2: it's a newspaper that covers Southeast New Mexico for the most part, but still.
0: I'm sure they cover Roswell, Carlsbad, or
2: sure. Bishop, you would think so, but apparently, I mean, just sort of reading the statement, I think it makes it pretty clear is that they're in over their heads in debt, and they just can't continue.
0: Yeah, it's the story of a lot of newspapers, unfortunately.
2: And especially in those smaller communities.
0: Yeah.
2: Even around here in New Mexico. You hate to see a city the size of Roswell be without a newspaper, period.
0: Right.
2: But I'm going to follow that story to see if they find an owner, but that could be very difficult to do. But that is unfortunate news. Or if we get any more detail here in terms of when the Roswell Daily Record.

0: may cease operations, as they put it. Let's get an update on traffic now. Here's Candy Cruz.
1: We have two accidents that are still active. You've got one on westbound I-40 near University. That's just been moved to the right shoulder. We do still have a tiny bit of extra congestion there. You also have a crash northbound on I-25 approaching Montgomery, where we already show a backup near the interchange. I'm Candy Cruz with KKOB traffic every 10 minutes on the 7s.
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3: Good morning. A chance for scattered thunderstorms and showers this afternoon. A high of 85 degrees in Santa Fe, 92 in Albuquerque. Temperatures tonight dip to 60 degrees in Santa Fe, 66 in Albuquerque. More on your extended forecast on KOAT.com.
0: Here in Albuquerque with sunny skies this morning, we do have a temperature right now of 72 degrees. It's 70 in Rio Rancho, and 66 is the temperature this morning up in Santa Fe. We'll get you the opening numbers on Wall Street next in our stock update with Pavlos Panagopoulos here on 96.3 News Radio KKOB.
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0: Opening bell on Wall Street. Now, the stock market was down to begin the week on Monday afternoon, a little bit. The Dow was down 138 points, S&P down 60. NASDAQ was down 408 points. We're up a little bit to start on this Tuesday morning. The Dow's up 77, S&P is up 20 and NASDAQ is up 128 points. 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And with us from Cetera is our buddy Pavlos Panagopoulos. And Pavlos, the market certainly does continue to defy the pundits out there who say they're waiting for a crash. There's always a lot of talk about timing the markets. Now, you've told us many times that strategy rarely works, but some advisors keep saying they can do it.
16: Yeah, in the short run, I mean, take a look at oil today. We're seeing oil back up above $80 for the West Texas Intermediate. And again, there's conflict flaring up in Iran. So very few advisors can beat the market. For the likes of cryptocurrency, it's not an investment strategy, but it's a timing mechanism designed, Bob, to separate you from your wealth.
0: All right. Well, I mean, there's obviously been a lot of news lately about the Trump family making billions investing in cryptocurrencies.
16: Case in point, if your investment strategy is predicated on what the President of the United States is doing with his money, or Wall Street, or AI, or Space Cadet stocks going to Mars, if that's the case, Bob, then you deserve what you get. You pay for nothing for that advice, that's what you get. The ones on the other side of the trade are just pumping and dumping.
0: All right, so what you're saying is find a trusted, independent advisor who has a long-term track record of building wealth.
16: Yep, that's what you hear at Cetera Wealth Services. Even our name says it. For 40 years, we've been helping our clients and their goals, reach their goals. Again, one goal that I'll never achieve when working with our clients or our team is, you know, the one goal I'll never fulfill.
0: Well, it's getting rich quick.
16: Yeah, easy come, easy go. Most lasting wealth is created slowly, and if you come into wealth quickly, like a lot of people with lotteries and things like that, it takes a lot of discipline and guidance to carry that wealth to the next generation.
0: So where will listeners find that fortitude and keep their wealth and grow it for the next generations?
16: Simple. Three words. Stay fully invested. For 40 years, that's what we recommended to our clients.
0: So that must be a hard conversation when so many people and advisors are saying the market is overpriced and due for a correction.
16: Especially today, you know, the market, Bob, I always tell the listeners out there, it can stay irrational longer than you can stay solvent, you know, cryptocurrency in case, right? That's why the market works better with time and not timing. Here's why. The market goes up 80% of the time, and if you miss out on those 40 best days in 15 years of trading, you actually lose money. You can go to our website, myfinancialsense.com, click on the resource tab, scroll down to the topic, time, not timing, and they'll talk about staying fully invested. Doesn't mean you shift. We don't shift our allocations. We do. We study the markets. We diversify, not diversify. But, Bob, we're not indexers, and we're not trying to mimic the market return. We're trying to beat the market, again, on a risk-adjusted return. Our team is all about alpha, beta.
0: Okay, so what does the Greek alphabet have to do with investing?
16: Always bringing the Greek, right? I got to do that. Again, we could bet our alpha and beta against any advisor, team out there, or indexer. An index, first of all, is the beta. 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Yes, you'll reach your goals and your destination, but what a cost. Again, the real cost is peace of mind and comfort knowing that your team is revising and making the necessary adjustments. Bob, what is their takeaway this morning for our listeners?
0: Stay fully invested and don't try to time the market. So how can folks reach you and your team this morning there, Pavlos?
16: You got it perfect, Bob. 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Look at their track record. That's what matters in the long run. So if you want to reach us and our team and learn more about our track record, just call us at 505-828-4068 or go to our website, myfinancialsense.com. 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Bob, we'll be watching the World Cup. Spain plays France today, and then Messi takes on Harry Kane in England tomorrow. And, of course, the big game will be this Sunday at 1 p.m. So we'll see what happens then. And also want to mention that United is doing well. They had 14,900 people for 4th of July. They'll be back in the lab on August 1st. They'll take on Colorado Springs. They're at third place. So go United. And everybody enjoy soccer this summer.
0: All right. Enjoy the World Cup today and tomorrow, Pavlos. We'll talk to you again next week. Let's get an update on traffic and weather together every 10 minutes here on 96.3 News Radio KQB. Candy Cruz.
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1: Right now we have two accidents, one on I-40 westbound, just a little bit west of University, blocking your right lane and shoulder. You've got a backup there, a slight backup there. You've also got a crash on northbound I-25 at Montgomery. That's a brand new accident, but it's already got a backup now approaching Central, so definitely avoid northbound I-25. The other ones on eastbound I-40 have now been cleared to the shoulder. I'm Candy Cruz with KKOB Traffic every 10 minutes on the 7s. If you see an accident, call the Traffic Tracker Hotline, 505-767-9167. I'm Candy Cruz from the 96.3 News Radio KKOB Traffic Center.
3: Good morning, New Mexico. Keep your umbrellas handy throughout the afternoon. A chance for scattered thunderstorms and showers into this evening. 85 the high today in Santa Fe, 92 in Albuquerque. Tonight, temperatures dip to 60 degrees in Santa Fe, 66 in Albuquerque. Make sure to avoid flooded roads and stay away from the arroyos. More on your extended forecast on KOAT.com.
0: Here in Albuquerque right now, we do have a temperature this morning with beautiful clear skies right now. It is 74 degrees in Albuquerque. It's 70 in Rio Rancho, and 66 is the temperature in Santa Fe. All right, the Albuquerque Isotopes, they're back home this Friday to start a 9-game post-All-Star break homestand. We actually have tickets to give away for a home game coming up next month on August 5th. The Isotopes will be taking on Sugar Land. We have a family 4-pack of tickets to give away, and we'll do that coming up in about an hour, around 8:54 this morning. Of course, you can purchase tickets online for the upcoming homestand or any of the home games yet to come the rest of this season. Go to abqisotopes.com. And our news headlines for you this morning: U.S. carries out more attacks on Iran after reimposing the economic blockade in the Strait of Hormuz. South Carolina governor appoints Lindsey Graham's younger sister, Darlene, to serve out the rest of his term in the Senate this year. He died unexpectedly this past weekend at the age of 71. By South Carolina law, a special Republican primary will be held August 11th to select a candidate to run in November. New Fed Chair Kevin Warsh to testify today before Congress for the first time since taking that job. New Mexico joins California and 10 other states filing a lawsuit trying to block the proposed merger between Paramount and Warner Brothers. The New Mexico PRC announces it will hold a public hearing on the proposed merger between PNM and Blackstone on July 28th at the UNM Sub. Publishers of the nearly 125-year-old Roswell Daily Record announced that they are shutting down the newspaper. Owners of the historic Bliss Building and Lindy's Diner in downtown Albuquerque formally file a lawsuit against the city over the demolition of that building. Albuquerque couple pleads guilty to charges connected to the drug-exposed death of their one-year-old child in 2024. They both face up to 18 years in prison. APD arrested drunk driving suspect accused of killing a motorcyclist early Monday morning on Louisiana in Uptown. In sports, World Cup semifinal today in Dallas, it'll be France versus Spain. That'll start at 1 o'clock, and tonight in Philly is the Major League Baseball All-Star Game. That'll start around 6 o'clock. The Cardinals' Jordan Walker last night won the home run derby there at Citizens Bank Park in Philly. Those are your headlines right now at 7:53 here on 96.3 News Radio KKOB.
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0: All right, a new documentary on the past, present, and future of space exploration premieres tonight on New Mexico PBS. It is Once Upon a Time in Space, and it'll air tonight at 8 o'clock. And one of the astronauts featured in this documentary is Mike Mullane, who grew up in Albuquerque, graduated from St. Pius in 1963, went on to attend the U.S. Military Academy at West Point, then the U.S. Air Force Institute of Technology, and eventually became a NASA astronaut and flew on three space shuttle missions. So Mike will be joining us coming up after the news at 8 o'clock. We'll also get his thoughts on the recently completed, very successful first mission of Artemis, and of course, their ongoing mission to get back to the moon and beyond, someday Mars. So Mike's been actually on the show with us a couple of times before. It's been a few years, but he was always on with us to promote at the beginning of the Balloon Fiesta every year, the NASA exhibit
1: right. That's
0: always set up at Balloon Fiesta Park. So it'll be nice to have him on the show again. And he's scheduled to join us after the news at 8 o'clock. Right now, here's Candy Cruz with traffic at 7:57.
1: We have two accidents. One on I-40 westbound right near University. That's blocking off your right lane and shoulder. We do still have a slight backup there. You've also got that crash on northbound I-25 near Montgomery, also blocking your right lane and shoulder with a backup now near Lomas. I'm Candy Cruz with KKOB Traffic every 10 minutes on the 7s. If you see an accident, call the Traffic Tracker Hotline, 505-767-9167. I'm Candy Cruz from the 96.3 News Radio KKOB Traffic Center.
3: Good morning, New Mexico. Keep your umbrellas handy throughout the afternoon. A chance for scattered thunderstorms and showers into this evening. 85 the high today in Santa Fe, 92 in Albuquerque. Tonight, temperatures dip to 60 degrees in Santa Fe, 66 in Albuquerque. Make sure to avoid flooded roads and stay away from the arroyos. More on your extended forecast on KOAT.com.
0: Sunny skies here in Albuquerque this morning and throughout the metro. It's 74 degrees. In Rio Rancho, it's 70. Elsewhere around the state this morning, up in Farmington, it's 74 degrees, 75 in Socorro. 68 is the temperature in Grants and the East Mountains in Edgewood at 64 degrees. And right now, up in Santa Fe, the temperature in the capital is 66 degrees. Thanks for being with us on this Tuesday. Stay tuned for the news that is coming up next here on 96.3 News Radio, KKOB.
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5: From ABC News, I'm Brian Clark. American consumers got a break from inflation last month, according to the Consumer Price Index from the Bureau of Labor Statistics.
10: The inflation rate fell more than analysts were expecting, 3.5% this June compared to last. At 0.4%, the month-to-month decline was the sharpest in over 6 years. The numbers are based on data recorded before the U.S.-Iran war heated up again, driving up prices. That will be reflected in the July CPI.
5: That's ABC's Jim Ryan. As the war's heated up again, President Trump's declared the ceasefire over, and traffic through the pivotal Strait of Hormuz has once again slowed. Just 10 ships crossed the strait yesterday, and President Trump said that the U.S. is going to serve as guardian of the strait. But Javed Ali, a former senior director for counterterrorism on the National Security Council, says that presents different risks to U.S. personnel.
11: This is the thing that the Trump administration is going to have to think carefully through if this is an accurate reflection of where the president wants to take the policy.
5: The U.S. struck targets in Iran overnight, intended to minimize the damage Iran could inflict on shipping. Supreme Court Justices Elena Kagan and Amy Coney Barrett are testifying on Capitol Hill this morning. They're the first sitting justices to testify before Congress since 2019. They're asking for an increase in the court's budget by about 10% to deal with increased threats. They want to boost security. There's an investigation underway into the fatal shooting of a man in Maine by ICE agents Monday. Senator Angus King said the man was not the target of the operation, but that the Department of Homeland Security claims he weaponized his vehicle.
12: And the question is, what did he do with his vehicle? Were officers threatened? Were the threats rising to the level that justified deadly force?
5: The man, 26 years old, was not the target of the ICE investigation. You're listening to ABC News.
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14: Good morning, New Mexico. It's 8:02 on this Tuesday, the 14th of July, 2026. From your New Mexico Honda Dealers News Desk, I'm Sultan Chani Salcedo, 96.3 News Radio KKOB. In Albuquerque, 73 degrees right now, a high today of 92. Up in Santa Fe, it's 68, looking for a high of 80 degrees. New from overnight, one person was injured in a house fire at a home in northeast Albuquerque, and unfortunately, a dog died in the fire. Fire crews were called to the home around 11:44 last night in the area of Bellama and Morris. When units arrived, they found smoke and flames showing from the residence. Firefighters working the fire were able to put it out in about 11 minutes. One person was injured and was taken to the hospital, and the dog was found once the fire was put out inside the home. Albuquerque Fire Rescue will now continue their investigations to find the cause of the fire. Two other fires kept firefighters busy on Monday night around Albuquerque. Around 9:30 or so, Albuquerque Fire Rescue was dispatched to the 1100 block of Marquette Place for reports of a possible structure fire. The fire was brought under control in about 20 minutes from a second floor apartment. Damage to the structure was mostly contained to the upstairs bathroom. No injuries were reported. And also a fire earlier Monday evening around 7 o'clock in the area of the 1000 block of Manal at the Mission Hill Apartments happened when it was found by fire crews who just happened to be driving in the area and they observed heavy smoke coming from the apartment building. The first unit arrived on scene, reported a working fire coming from the roof and third floor of the three-story building at the apartment complex. Damage to that structure was able to be contained mostly to the roof and the apartment below. It was brought under control. Nobody was injured in that fire, but two apartments were affected and the occupants were assisted by the Red Cross and management. The cause is also still under investigation. KKOB News Time, 8:04. The New Mexico Environment Department has launched their harmful algae bloom advisory map for monitored lakes across New Mexico. And this is a warning for anyone who's going to some of these lakes over the weekend. Here's more from KKOB's Francina Walker.
6: Harmful algae blooms can pose potential health risks to people and animals. The blooms can appear as blue, bright green, brown, or red, and may resemble floating grass clippings on the water's surface. You're advised to avoid drinking untreated surface water or getting it in your mouth, and swimming is not recommended near visible algae blooms. Current New Mexico lakes on the warning list include Quemado Lake in Catron County, Clayton Lake in Union County, and Lower Charette Lake in Mora County. The peak season for algae blooms is July through November. Francina Walker, News Radio, KKOB.
14: Well, today is a 20th anniversary of the New Mexico Rail Runner Express. The service began in 2006 on July 14th of 2006, just connecting San Fe and Albuquerque, and since then it's now a 100-mile corridor between Belen and Santa Fe. The service has provided millions of passenger trips over the last two decades. So today they will be commemorating with pins. They will be handed out to the first 1,000 passengers who ride today as it marks the 20th anniversary of service. So happy anniversary to the New Mexico Rail Runner Express. Well, more of the morning show with Bob and Candy is coming up. Traffic is also coming up next. Right now in Albuquerque, we have a temperature of 73 degrees. Santa Fe, it's 68. Down in Los Lunas and Belen, it's 74 and 71 in Bernalillo. At 8:06, you're up to date. I'm Sultan Chani Salcedo, 96.3 News Radio, KKOB.
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0: Hi, everybody. Good morning. Bob Clark with you here on 96.3 News Radio KKOB. A new documentary on the past, present, and future of space or exploration premiering tonight on New Mexico PBS. And one of the astronauts featured in this documentary, Mike Mullane, who grew up here in Albuquerque and went on to become an astronaut and flew on three space shuttle missions. And he joins us in just a moment. But first, let's get an update on traffic and weather together every 10 minutes. Candy Cruz, how's rush hour looking right now?
1: Well, we still have two active crashes, one on westbound I-40 near University, blocking your right lane with a very slight backup. And then one on northbound I-25 near Montgomery. That one's blocking two right lanes with a backup near Lomas. I'm Candy Cruz with KKOB Traffic every 10 minutes on the 7s. If you see an accident, call the Traffic Tracker Hotline, 505-767-9167. I'm Candy Cruz from the 96.3 News Radio KKOB Traffic Center.
3: Good morning. A chance for scattered thunderstorms and showers this afternoon. A high of 85 degrees in Santa Fe, 92 in Albuquerque. Temperatures tonight dip to 60 degrees in Santa Fe, 66 in Albuquerque. More on your extended forecast on KOAT.com.
0: Here in Albuquerque right now, we do have beautiful clear skies this morning. Sunshine at 75 degrees, 72 in Rio Rancho, and 67 is the temperature this morning up in Santa Fe.
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0: Once upon a time in space, Bob Clark along with Dale Cornelius, Candy Cruz, Traffic 96.3 News Radio, KKOB. And that is the name of a new documentary on space exploration that premieres tonight on New Mexico PBS Channel 5 at 8 p.m. this evening. It's a four-part documentary, and there'll be a new episode that airs every Tuesday again, starting tonight through Tuesday, August 4th. And Mike Mullane, who grew up in Albuquerque, graduated from St. Pius in 1963, later went on to attend the United States Military Academy at West Point, and then the U.S. Air Force Institute of Technology, before eventually becoming an astronaut, and ended up flying on three space shuttle missions. And he joins us right now here on News Radio KKOB. Mike, thank you very much for your time this morning. How are you doing today?
22: Good morning, Bob. Thank you very much for the interview.
0: Oh, absolutely. And I know you've been on with us in the past. Usually right before the start of Balloon Fiesta to promote the NASA exhibit there. It's at the Balloon Fiesta Park every year. So we certainly appreciate you joining us to talk about this. And before we talk about the documentary and how you ended up becoming a part of it, I know, Mike, oftentimes children, you know, we grow up, a lot of people are fascinated by outer space. And, of course, you, as you graduated from St. Pius, in 1963, that was really when, obviously, the race for space was kicking into to high gear. But your fascination with space really is about sort of just that typical story, especially growing up here in Albuquerque back in those days with vast, wide-open skies, right?
22: That is correct. I think being in Albuquerque when the space race started with the early satellites, Sputnik, Echo, and some of these other early satellites, it was like a planetarium in the deserts of Albuquerque. My parents had a house near what is now Candelaria, Wyoming. And from that point all the way to the mountains, it was empty. There were no houses beyond that. So it was just a short walk out of my house to be in a planetarium. And it allowed me to participate in the early space program with my imagination as a young boy firing away, standing there in the deserts and looking up at these early satellites.
0: When did it turn into something more? In other words, when did it become for you, a fascination turned into determination to actually want to be an astronaut?
22: Well, I mean, like everybody else, I wanted to be an astronaut. I had this singular focus on aviation and rocketry that really paid dividends in my life. And like all my children and grandchildren and most people, I knew exactly what I wanted to do when I was 6 years old. It had to be associated with rockets or airplanes. So I had focus and it was where I aimed my education. And I was dreaming of someday being a pilot and a test pilot and then trying for the astronaut program. But when I was commissioned in the Air Force out of West Point in 1967, my eyesight was too poor to be a pilot. And so that meant into that dream that I could not be an astronaut because NASA did not hire. I ended up being a goose in the back of fighters. If you saw Top Gun, Maverick, yeah. And Goose, and I was a goose in the back of fighter jets in the Air Force. And NASA did not hire gooses to be astronauts. They hired Mavericks, test pilots. So that dream was over in 1967. But as I tell kids, I continued to do my best at everything I was doing. I didn't think it was going to count toward being an astronaut. But then in 1976, NASA announced the new space shuttle program would have a crew position called Mission Specialist Astronaut. And you did not have to be a maverick to apply to that. You could be a civilian. You could be a goose. So I immediately put in an application in 1976 and was fortunate enough to get selected in 1978 in the first group of space shuttle astronauts.
0: Which of the three space shuttles did you serve on?
22: I flew the maiden flight of Discovery, which is now in the Air and Space Museum up at Dulles Field and in the annex of the Air and Space Museum. But the first flight of the orbiter Discovery, and then I flew twice on Atlantis, that vehicle.
0: I'm Mike Mullane with us here on 96.3 News Radio KKOB. I have to assume, as we sit here right now, even after all of these years, you never forget those experiences, especially the first time of being in space.
22: I guarantee you never forget it. It was certainly an exciting time, a lot of fear, a lot of joy. For me, it was a lifetime dream come true, and that's it is for most astronauts to fly. It's a scary business, though, particularly on the space shuttle. And I say that it's a kind of a technical thing, but the shuttle wasn't designed to have an escape system aboard it, as opposed to all the earlier rockets that had tractor rockets that would pull the capsules to safety in the event of a Challenger-like disaster, whereas the shuttle didn't have that. So it made it a little bit scary to sit in that cockpit and feel that hatch gets closed and your ears popping while they're pressurizing and doing their checks, and then they leave and you're ready to go. And I'll tell you, it's you know the machine has to work because you're not going to have an ejection seat like you did in fighter jets. It just has to work. But
0: yeah.
22: In spite of that fear, you're boundlessly joyful at the thought of going into space. So it was an exciting, wonderful time, but stressful and joyful at the same time.
0: And I'm sure, obviously you always carry with you your colleagues who did perish in those two shuttle missions that were a very stark reminder of just how dangerous this all is.
22: It is. There's nothing easy about space. I think people get complacent nowadays with the way it goes, but there are no guarantees. One scientist or engineer once said, space is hard, and it's right. Things that shouldn't fail do. Redundancy that's supposed to work doesn't. A lot of things that can go wrong in this business. And you're right about the Challenger crew. Four of my astronaut classmates were killed on Challenger, including Judy Resnick, and her and I flew together on that first flight at Discovery 17 months before she died. So it was hard, no question about it.
0: Mike Mullane with us. Mike, how did you end up connecting with the documentary makers for Once Upon a Time in Space?
22: Well, they called me. I wrote a book about my experiences called Riding Rockets, and a lot of people queued on that, said, hey, we need to interview this guy. And so they called me and asked if they could do that. And I said, sure, I'm all for promoting space. So if I can do it through a documentary like this or through an interview like we're having right now, I'm happy to do it.
0: Well, and hold on with me here too, Mike, because I have to take a quick check for traffic and weather again. But I did want to continue a couple more questions about Once Upon a Time in Space. And then obviously I want to get your thoughts on the most recently very successfully completed Artemis mission and what that means moving forward. But right now at 8:17, let's get an update on traffic and weather together. Here's Candy Cruz.
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1: Well, we just got a new accident reported at Rio Grande and the westbound frontage road. You've got southbound and westbound delays there. You've also got a crash on northbound I-25 near Montgomery, blocking two right lanes with a backup near Lomas, and a crash on I-40 westbound near University. That's blocking your right lane with a slight delay. I'm Candy Cruz with KKOB traffic every 10 minutes on the 7s. If you see an accident, call the Traffic Tracker Hotline, 505-767-9167. I'm Candy Cruz from the 96.3 News Radio KKOB Traffic Center.
3: Good morning, New Mexico. Keep your umbrellas handy throughout the afternoon. A chance for scattered thunderstorms and showers into this evening. 85 the high today in Santa Fe, 92 in Albuquerque. Tonight, temperatures dip to 60 degrees in Santa Fe, 66 in Albuquerque. Make sure to avoid flooded roads and stay away from the arroyos. More on your extended forecast on KOAT.com.
0: Here in Albuquerque right now, we do have a temperature of 75 degrees. It's 72 in Rio Rancho and 68 is the temperature in Santa Fe. Bob Clark with you. We continue now with Mike Mullane, astronaut who is part of the Once Upon a Time in Space documentary. Four parts. The premiere is this evening, and then new episodes will air every Tuesday at 8 p.m. through August 4th. And Once Upon a Time in Space, Mike, I mean, this really basically covers everything, even the cosmonauts and all the way to commercial spaceflight as well.
22: It does. It begins with the early days, like we described here. 1957 is when Sputnik was launched, and then moves on through to the shuttle era, and then into the Russian Mir space station, or space shuttle Mir program, and then the International Space Station, and then finally wraps up with looking at the future of space with Blue Origin and SpaceX.
0: Absolutely. And while we have you here, Mike, I did want to also get your thoughts on the recently completed first part of the Artemis mission. Very successful, absolutely spectacular from start to finish. What are your thoughts on Artemis, what they've accomplished just in recent months, and what's coming next, you know, in terms of the hopes to walk on the moon again and then eventually get to Mars?
22: Well, I'll tell you, like everybody else, I was just really energized and excited about the Artemis II, seeing the pictures that they were sending back, and just the whole vibe of the crew, too, was just so, so good. It was just a wonderful experience, that mission around the moon. And this, the future now is going back to the moon permanently. I mean, the first landing there, people won't stay there. But we're SpaceX and Blue Origin are under contract to build gigantic rockets are going to carry gigantic amounts of material to the moon to build a permanent moon base. And that's the future, the near future. As far as Mars go, in spite of what Elon Musk says, if we don't come up with a faster way of getting to Mars, that's going to be a long, long time in the future, because right now it's a better part of a 3-year trip to get to Mars and back. You have to, every 22 months, the planets line up to make a short 7-month trip between them, and then you have to wait 22 months at Mars for it to line up for the next 7-month trip back to Earth for that opportunity. So it's just that type of time, and the idea that you have to carry everything that you know, the food, the water, the oxygen, the nitrogen, the toilet paper, everything that you use here as a human, you got to take the better part of 3 years with you to Mars. Some of it, I'm sure, would be parked on Mars before you even launch astronauts. But still, it's an immense undertaking to be able to put humans on Mars and bring them back. So I think that's a long way off. I think even at age 81, as I'm going to be here in 2 months, I think I have a shot at watching us get back to the moon. Mars, I don't think anybody's going to, listening to this radio station, is going to be able to see that.
0: One step at a time, okay. And getting back to the moon, especially on a permanent basis, would be the next great horizon or frontier. But let me ask you this question before we go, Mike. I mean, was there a point during your career as a former astronaut where you were sort of questioning what our country's commitment would be to getting back to the moon someday and continuing exploration, what Artemis means to you from that perspective?
22: Well, I guess I had to question it since the Apollo program ended, whether we'd get back there. So I'm really excited by the fact that we are going back, and with a sense of doing it, putting a permanent base on there. And I'll tell you one thing, the Chinese are going very strong toward this, and they may well beat us on our second attempt to get to the moon. They get it. They're astronauts to the moon before we do on this second time. And, you know, I really would like to think there's another competition here going with the Chinese, and that we as Americans can beat them. I know we've been there. People don't think it's probably that big of a deal if they get there, but in my mind it is, and I would like to think we could accelerate things, and with having a basically competition between Blue Origin and SpaceX to develop these rockets is beneficial to NASA, because they're billionaires that are trying to push to beat each other, and their process can possibly be, you know, get back there before the Chinese get there.
0: Mike, thank you very much for your time this morning. It is an honor to have you on the program, and congratulations on Once Upon a Time in Space, and we look forward to watching it starting tonight.
22: All right, Bob, thank you very much. Appreciate it. Everybody have a great day.
0: All right, Mike Mullane with us here on 96.3 News Radio, KKOB.
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0: It's 826, Bob Clark, along with Dale Cornelius, Zoltan of the Newsroom, Candy Cruz, Traffic, 96.3, News Radio KKOB. Again, the four-part PBS documentary, Once Upon a Time in Space, it premieres tonight at 8 o'clock, and then the new episodes will air every Tuesday over the next several weeks through August 4th. And our thanks again to Mike Mullane for joining us here. I'm so glad he was a part of this documentary. And it's just a wonderful man to talk to.
24: Totally.
0: And it's always an honor to have him on the show. And again, as I mentioned, it's been a few years since we've had him on with us because typically in the past when he'd come on, it would be to promote the start of the Balloon Fiesta and the NASA exhibit that they have every year at Balloon Fiesta Park. So it's been a few years since we've had him on. But I'm glad we were able to connect with him and get him on to talk about this this documentary. And then again, you know, the really at the heart of this documentary is to, in many ways, not just talk about the past, present, and the future of space, but the human stories behind everything that's been accomplished. And Mike just has a wonderful backstory to this whole idea of eventually, after being told his eyesight wasn't good enough to be a fighter pilot, thinking his dream of becoming an astronaut was over. And then all of a sudden, the space shuttle missions and the fact that they had larger crews and they had positions on the crew that didn't require you to be a fighter pilot, to have that training. There were other missions involved now in space shuttle that opened the door for him to eventually be on three space shuttle missions.
24: Awesome.
0: So that premieres tonight, part one, 8 o'clock on New Mexico PBS. Here's Candy Cruz with an update on traffic.
1: Well, right now we've got two accidents. You've got that new crash at Rio Grande and the westbound frontage road with southbound and westbound delays, plus a crash on northbound I-25 near Montgomery. That's blocking two right lanes with a backup past the interchange. I'm Candy Cruz with KKOB Traffic every 10 minutes on the 7s. If you see an accident, call the Traffic Tracker Hotline, 505-767-9167. I'm Candy Cruz from the 96.3 News Radio KKOB Traffic Center.
5: Good morning, New Mexico. Keep your umbrellas handy throughout the afternoon. A chance for scattered thunderstorms and showers into this evening. 85 the high today in Santa Fe, 92 in Albuquerque. Tonight, temperatures dip to 60 degrees in Santa Fe, 66 in Albuquerque. Make sure to avoid flooded roads and stay away from the arroyos. More on your extended forecast on KOAT.com.
0: Here in Albuquerque with sunny skies, we do have a temperature right now of 75 degrees. It's 73 in Rio Rancho, and the temperature this morning in Santa Fe is 69 degrees. Stay tuned for the news. 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
14: 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It's 8:30, and today is Tuesday, the 14th of July, 2026. From your New Mexico Honda Dealers News Desk, I'm Sultan Chani Salcedo, 96.3 News Radio, KKOB. Right now in Santa Fe, it's 74 degrees, looking for a high of 80. Here in Albuquerque, 73 at the airport, 76 downtown, looking for a high today of 92. A lawsuit has been filed against the city of Albuquerque over the demolition of the Bliss Building downtown. The attorney representing the owner, Steve and Don Veroso, saying the city rushed to demolish the building because the Route 66 centennial celebrations, and instead were the building could have been saved after a portion of the building had collapsed in the month of April. The owners are saying that they also are suing State Farm Insurance, the insurance company for the building, alleging that they knew the 120-year-old history of the building and still provided coverage, but later denied the claims when they filed. Demolition of the building began about 2 months after the collapse. The attorney for the couple, or for the owners, Michael Cadigan, also says that the city denied the owners due process by not giving them enough time to make a decision or consider other options before the demolishing of the building. Applications are now open for the New Mexico Higher Education Department's Higher Education Major Projects Fund. That program provides funding for capital improvement projects at New Mexico's public colleges and universities. Public higher education institutions have until the close of business on Friday, July 17th, this coming Friday, to submit project requests through the department's capital funding request and management system. Funding amounts vary based on individual projects and are intended to support infrastructure improvements and long-term campus facility planning. Additional information is available at the New Mexico Higher Education Department's website. KKOB News Time, 8:32. If you're looking for a job, then tomorrow is a good day for you to do and look for a job because over 2,500 of them are going to be available. More from KKOB's Mike Aba.
24: The 14th annual Senator Michael Padilla Job Fair takes place Wednesday from 10 a.m. until 2 p.m. at the Rio Grande High School, located at 2300 Arenal Road Southwest. It's a free event that has already helped 11,000 people find meaningful employment over the years, and this year brings 2,500 job openings from employers across the region. Senator Padilla says this event is about opening doors. Mike Gaba, News Radio, KKOB.
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7: 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Major League Baseball's All-Star Game is today in Philadelphia. Last night was the Home Run Derby, and a couple of hometown guys got the Philly crowd riled up. Kyle Schwarber, the Philly, was in the final. He hit 11 home runs on his 15 swings. And as the Philly fans booed St. Louis's Jordan Walker, the young man calmly stepped up and hit the last six balls out of the park while the whole place was booing. Jordan Walker wins the Home Run Derby. Louisville basketball will play home and home against Wichita State. That has been inked. Next year, or this coming season, the Lobos will go to Kansas on November 21st, and the Shockers will return the home game the following season. And back into World Cup today, semifinal, France and Spain. That game is this afternoon. Want more? We're talking sports. 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
6: Okay, Jeff, thanks a lot. The morning.

0: I have to tell you, it all finally just makes sense. Everything just has fallen into place. And we're talking about this hideous picture that Candy has had.
1: Pranksmanship.
2: Okay.
0: And she posted on her Facebook page, and I think BV doubled down as well and posted a picture just in an effort to get opinions from people on, who is this? Who do you think this is in the picture?
2: Right.
3: I think the reigning opinion is Conan O'Brien.
0: In drag.
3: Yeah.
2: In drag.
3: Yeah. Lady Conan's with Mewtwo.
0: No, I
3: Pokemon.
0: Yeah, I think it's either like Betty Ford, or I think it's did you say Maria Shriver or the older her mother?
2: No.
0: Maria.
2: If you look at a current picture of Maria, there is some similarity.
0: Okay, very good. Either way, no matter.
2: But now the more I've looked at it, I actually go back to somebody who said that it was probably Beavis and Butthead's mom.
0: What? Yes.
2: I forgot that one.
0: The bloodlines seem to be there.
2: Yeah, I looked at it again and I was like, okay, no, it's closer to this one.
0: But here's the point I want to make. To me, it doesn't matter anymore who it is because it's finally found a home. This picture, I have often joked with Candy, and how long have you had that picture? It's been several months.
3: It's been a year.
0: Oh, it's been a year.
3: Because I had it at the house before I even brought it in here.
0: And you just got it at some estate sale? Or?
3: Yeah, I got it at an auction. But I was using it to scare Nate and Cisco for a while before I even brought it into work.
0: Candy has been on a mission for a long, long time to find a spot. You would use it to prank people?
3: Yeah, it's a...
0: Put it in their office and all of a sudden they walk in and go...
3: Buck's first day, he was greeted with that gift.
0: My attitude basically was the perfect spot for this painting is in some dumpster somewhere. I mean, it's time to just get rid of it.
3: Haunted castle.
0: But I don't know what happened, but things have changed for me because you and your friend Carlos, our beloved colleague down the hall on the queue, you have found the perfect spot. It's now properly hung.
3: Yep.
0: Almost professionally.
3: I was very
0: properly
3: impressed.
0: Hung in this little nook in the wall along the back hallway on the FM side of the building. There's a little table. There's a little end table in that area as well. That on the table is a like five or six NMBA awards that the FM side of the building has won over the years. And right above that, centered perfectly. Is that painting now? And in fact, I know someone, as you mentioned earlier this morning as a joke, hung it upside down. I went to the trouble during the news at 8 o'clock to take a look at it, and I immediately turned it right side up again.
3: And that's saying something.
0: And that's the way it should be. That's the way I don't know if I've ever done a 180 on something like this ever. But it's like, it just looks... like it belongs there.
3: Perfect.
2: Oh, wow. I gotta go check this out.
3: And there's this little, it's almost like this little cutout of the hallway.
0: Yes.
3: That's just strangely made, and it just frames it perfectly.
0: It frames it perfectly.
3: There's like 3 inches on each side of the
0: picture. I guess you would call that area like sort of a nook or something along those lines, but it's built into the wall in that area.
3: It's just
0: congratulations
3: perfect.
0: To Carlos.
3: I feel like it was made for it.
0: It really was.
3: Carlos brought out the power tools, which I was surprised he even had. Seems like kind of an indoor guy.
0: Carlos is walking around with a drill.
3: I was very impressed.
0: And a tool belt.
3: I was like, that's the old Carlos I love.
0: Let's put it right here. Boom.
3: Came out. We installed it. Perfect.
0: It looks fantastic.
2: That's why they got nominated for Station or Show of the Year, or what was it that the Q got nominated?
0: Oh, they were one of them, along with Magic.
2: Yeah.
0: Along with The Pit.
4: That's right.
2: The Pit.
3: Had a lot to do with that drill.
0: For the New Mexico Entertainment Magazine.
2: There you go.
0: That's what put him in a really good mood, I bet.
2: Yeah.
0: So.
3: You can't not be in a good mood.
0: No.
3: When you see it there. And it's right outside of his office, too, so he can enjoy it each day.
4: Is he a big Conan fan? You know.
3: I don't know.
2: Or Beavis and Butthead fan?
4: I'm pretty sure it's Conan.
0: Do you? Conan in drag?
4: No.
0: Again, as I said,
3: candy fan,
0: we can sit here and knock our heads up against the wall from now until Timbuktu, trying to figure out who that is.
3: We even used AI.
0: But the bottom line is it just doesn't matter anymore.
3: Yeah. You're
4: right.
0: Because that picture...
3: She's home.
0: She's home. Whoever it is...
2: I got to go check this out.
0: She's found a home.
3: I feel like we got to name her now.
0: All right, let's get an update on traffic. Here's Katie Cruz.
3: Two accidents. You've got a crash at Rio Grande in the westbound I-40 frontage road with southbound and westbound delay.

0: Plus a crash northbound on I-25 near Montgomery. That's blocking two right lanes. You still have a backup past the interchange. And crash cleanup on westbound I-40 near University. That's on the shoulder. We do have some slight congestion. I'm Candy Cruz with KKOB Traffic every 10 minutes on the 7s.
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3: Good morning. A chance for scattered thunderstorms and showers this afternoon. A high of 85 degrees in Santa Fe, 92 in Albuquerque. Temperatures tonight dip to 60 degrees in Santa Fe, 66 in Albuquerque. More on your extended forecast on KOAT.com.
4: Here in Albuquerque right now with clear skies, 77 degrees. It's 74 in Rio Rancho and 68 in Santa Fe. It's 841 here on 96.3 News Radio KKOB.
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4: 8:45 is the time this morning. Bob Clark along with Dale Cornelius, Zoltan in the newsroom, Candy Cruz, traffic, 96.3 News Radio KKOB. Of course, we've received some text messages from people wanting to see this picture. And again, it was posted. Actually, it's been posted multiple times over the months, right?
0: I can repost it again right now.
4: And it's also on Brandon's Facebook page as well, because he reposted it. It might be easier to find it on Brandon's page than Candy's, because you're constantly posting stuff.
0: Yeah, you're going to have to wade through like 400
4: dog rescues.
0: Dogs that need homes. And it's
4: which is important.
0: Going to wrench your heart out. But yeah, everybody go get a dog also.
4: Yeah, well, yeah, that's me. People like logging onto your Facebook page to find this hideous picture.
0: Dogs first.
4: Yeah, and then next thing you know, you end up getting 5 dogs adopted too. That'd be a hell of a day.
0: Right?
4: But yeah, the picture's out there on Candy's Facebook page, and then also...
0: I just posted it again, so...
4: Yeah, so now it's at the top of the page once again.
0: The and then forehead on this page. Chick, man.
4: Absolutely. Okay, so I saw in the news earlier this morning that today is the 20th anniversary of the very first Rail Runner ride. Their first trip between Albuquerque and Santa Fe happened on July 14th of 2006. So the 20th anniversary.
0: Wow.
4: And then within a year after that is when service was extended down to Los Lunas and then ultimately to Belen. But yeah, 20 years ago today, I got a text message from a listener who says that they were actually on that very first inaugural ride of the Rail Runner.
11: Oh, wow.
4: Up to Santa Fe.
11: Wow.
4: Yep. And he says on that very first ride, there was somebody on the train who urinated on the floor.
0: Sounds about right. That tracks.
4: I've been on the Rail Runner many times. I've never seen that. I've never seen anyone urinating on the floor.
0: Have you smelt it?
4: No. I mean, I'm not certainly questioning what happened on that very first train rider who may have done that, but I've been on the Rail Runner many times over the years.
11: Sounds unpleasant.
4: Yeah, maybe. Well, that would have been unpleasant, but
11: can't be any worse than riding a subway in New York.
4: Well, I would think the subway in New York is even far worse than...
11: That's what I'm saying.
4: Yeah.
11: Yeah.
4: The Rail Runner.
11: Yeah.
4: I mean, now, if you're telling me a city bus, if you were on a city bus, then okay. But I've never smelled or... I've never had any sort of nasty experience like that. And I was just on the Rail Runner last week. Went up to Santa Fe. But anyway, happy 20th anniversary.
11: They're handing out commemorative pins to the first 1,000... people who ride the train.
4: Today. Yeah, very good. Yeah. And then another anniversary that our 9 o'clock guest, Gurgis, has posted about. On this day, July 14th of 1881, is when Billy the Kid was shot and killed by Pat Garrett
0: allegedly.
4: In Fort Sumner
11: allegedly.
4: In the present day New Mexico. So,
11: and they just put a new tombstone there. That is where he's buried.
4: In Fort Sumner.
11: Down in Lincoln County, yeah.
4: Absolutely.
11: So,
4: but apparently Candy thinks he's hanging out with Tupac somewhere?
0: No, he is dead.
4: I would think so.
0: But it's not the person or place where they think it is. They think that he lived until, recently, like 20 years ago. But there was a guy who has been claiming to be him for a very long time and has a lot of very, I'd say he's got some proof. I'm kind of with this. Just some Googling, some research on the guy that claimed to be Billy the Kid.
4: I'm familiar with that part of the backstory.
0: Okay.
12: He went to Bill Richardson to get a pardon.
0: Yeah.
12: That's the guy.
11: I remember now. Yeah.
4: Well, the pardon was issued posthumously. At least he was considered. I'm going to have to double check.
12: I don't know if Richardson gave him the pardon.
4: I'll have to double check. But I remember that story.
12: Yeah, we were
4: toward the end of his toward the end of his second term.
11: Right.
4: Yeah, as governor.
12: We were all working in the media at the time.
4: Yeah.
12: And I was like, the math didn't make sense to me.
4: Yeah. All right. Let's get an update on traffic. Here's Candy Cruz.
0: Don't burst my bubble, Georges. Right now, we've got two accidents left. One on northbound I-25 near Montgomery, still blocking off two right lanes. We've got backups past the interchange and crash cleanup at Rio Grande and the westbound frontage road. Just a little bit of a southbound delay there still. I'm Candy Cruz with KKOB Traffic every 10 minutes on the 7s. If you see an accident, call the Traffic Tracker Hotline, 505-767-9167. I'm Candy Cruz from the 96.3 News Radio KKOB Traffic Center.
3: Good morning, New Mexico. Keep your umbrellas handy throughout the afternoon. A chance for scattered thunderstorms and showers into this evening. 85 the high today in Santa Fe, 92 in Albuquerque. Tonight, temperatures dip to 60 degrees in Santa Fe, 66 in Albuquerque. Make sure to avoid flooded roads and stay away from the arroyos. More on your extended forecast on KOAT.com.
4: Here in Albuquerque right now, we do have a temperature this morning of 76 degrees. It's 74 in Rio Rancho, and 70 is the temperature right now up in Santa Fe. We actually did have sort of a more recent connection to the Billy the Kid history alive and well here in New Mexico. Going back a few years now, if you remember, Lincoln County Sheriff William Brady was actually one of the lawmen shot and killed by Billy the Kid. I think it's been more than a decade now, but they're one of the news anchors over at Channel 4 for many years. Nicole Brady, that was his. That was her, I believe, great-great-great-grandfather.
13: Really?
4: Yeah.
13: Wow.
4: And yeah, that
12: probably,
4: was...
12: It was probably great-great.
4: Yeah, something along those lines. But anyway, that was she was family.
0: That's pretty cool.
4: Of William Brady. Yeah, absolutely. It's 8:51 here on 96. She's up in Denver now. She's been working up in Denver for a long time at one of the TV stations up there. It's 8:52 here on 96.3 News Radio KKOB.
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4: 8:55 is the time. Bob Clark along with DC, Zoltan in the newsroom, Candy Cruz, Georgia Scott. He'll be in studio with us coming up in the 9 o'clock hour. Well, he's already in studio right now, and his mic is on. But he'll be contributing on a more consistent basis starting at 9 o'clock. I got a follow-up text message from the listener who says that they were on the inaugural Railrunner train ride 20 years ago today, July 14th, 2006, and said that there was a passenger who urinated on the floor. And again, not that I was doubting this story. I'm just saying that that's just not something that's been the typical experience on the Railrunner, unlike a city bus here in Albuquerque.
0: Right.
4: But he followed up and said, Governor Bill Richardson was actually on that train, and he was speaking over the public address system at the time, welcoming everybody. And he goes, the guy was in the seat right in front of me, and he took a leak.
0: Oh.
4: So that's bizarre.
0: That's
4: mild. Maybe he just couldn't find the restroom in the train car.
0: You'd think he'd stand up to look, though.
4: You would hope.
0: That's the first step to finding something.
4: Because they do have cars with restrooms on them, but not every single one. So that's one of my recommendations, especially if you're taking a long ride up to Santa Fe or something. Even if you're not in a car that has a restroom right there in front of you where you can see it, you might want to just sort of check out where the closest restroom might be.
0: It's always a good idea.
4: It is, just in case. You never know.
12: Do they serve alcohol on the train?
4: No.
0: Ooh.
4: No, they do not. They do not.
11: It's too short. It's like those 40-minute flights that
4: they don't
11: serve even water.
4: They don't have anything on the train in terms of, but I mean, you're more than welcome to bring water on with you or something like that. Or let's say maybe you're having you spend a few hours in Santa Fe having lunch, and maybe you have a couple of beverages there, and then you hop on the train, and next thing you know, you're in Algodones going, where's the bathroom?
11: Bring a flask.
12: Algodones, man. I wouldn't even make it past Buttigieg's.
4: All right, let's get a final check of traffic. 8:57. Here's Candy
0: that's
4: Cruz.
0: Keep him. Two accidents right now, one at Rio Grande and the westbound frontage road. Just a slight westbound or southbound delay there. You've also got a crash on northbound I-25 near Montgomery. That's blocking two right lanes with delays past the interchange. I'm Candy Cruz with KKOB traffic every 10 minutes on the 7s. If you see an accident, call the Traffic Tracker Hotline, 505-767-9167. I'm Candy Cruz from the 96.3 News Radio KKOB Traffic Center.
20: Good morning, New Mexico. Keep your umbrellas handy throughout the afternoon. A chance for scattered thunderstorms and showers into this evening. 85 the high today in Santa Fe, 92 in Albuquerque. Tonight, temperatures dip to 60 degrees in Santa Fe, 66 in Albuquerque. Make sure to avoid flooded roads and stay away from the arroyos. More on your extended forecast on KOAT.com.
4: It is 76 right now here in Albuquerque, 74 in Rio Rancho, and it's 70 right now in Santa Fe. As we go to the news, I want to give away this 4-pack of tickets to go see the Isotopes versus Sugarland next month, August 5th, the 7th caller at 505-243-3333. You'll win the tickets. News is next.
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19: From ABC News, I'm Brian Clark. Supreme Court justices are testifying before Congress for the first time since 2019. The reason? They want a larger security budget. Justice Elena Kagan explained why it was needed.
1: When personal threats increased following the Dobbs leak, we expanded our residential security and threat assessment activities. Similarly, as online attacks grew in number and sophistication, we requested additional cybersecurity resources.
19: She is joined on Capitol Hill by Justice Amy Coney Barrett. The U.S. military operation in Iran appears to be back on. Another night of strikes carried out by U.S. forces. As President Trump said, the U.S. is going to serve as the guardian of the Strait of Hormuz and will be compensated.
2: I want to be reimbursed because we're protecting a very rich portion of the world. We're spending money. And so what we've done is we are going to be reimbursed for protection. We're protecting by the countries that we're helping.
19: But international law appears to prohibit any country from collecting a toll. And just last month, Secretary of State Marco Rubio said it was not possible. Last month, with the ceasefire in place, inflation cooled in the U.S. The consumer price index showed inflation increased by 3.5%. That's less than expected. Data centers have become controversial building projects. They fuel artificial intelligence, but they use massive amounts of energy, and that could stress local power grids. So as a result, in New York, Governor Kathy Hochul says,
5: I want to make sure that if they're going to come, those localities will reap substantial benefits.
19: She announced a one-year moratorium on all large data center construction in the state. The man shot and killed in Maine by ICE agents has been identified as a 26-year-old Colombian national, Johan Sebastian Guerrero. Immigration advocates say he had a Social Security number. He was not the target of the operation. 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
26: Good morning, New Mexico. It is 9:02 on this Tuesday, the 14th of July, 2026. From your New Mexico Honda Dealers News Desk, I'm Sultan Chani Salcedo, 96.3 News Radio, KKOB. 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Right now in Albuquerque, 76 degrees, the high today, 92. Up in Santa Fe, 74 right now, and a high of 80 degrees. New this morning, a domestic violence incident turned into a shooting death Monday in the community of Vallecitos in Rio Arriba County, according to the sheriff's office. Initial reports indicate that a man identified as Christopher Lucio crashed into the gate of a home and tried to force his way into the residence. Once near the residence, Lucio began assaulting a 77-year-old man who was owner of the house and a woman who was also inside the home. During the altercation, Lucio's stepson, armed with a rifle, shot and killed him, acting in defense of the man and the woman who were his mother and grandfather. The sheriff's office will continue their investigation, and all evidence will then be turned over to the DA's office there in Rio Arriba County. A murder trial has begun in a case here in Albuquerque dating back to 2017 near the Stardust Skies Park. That's in the area of Pennsylvania and Montgomery, where a man identified as John Paul Carvajal was shot and killed in a gunfight that happened near the park. 29-year-old Marco Marza faces charges of first-degree murder and armed robbery. Marza and his then-girlfriend, Daisy Ortiz, were arrested following the shooting death in 2024. The prosecution told jurors on Monday's opening arguments that the case was a robbery turned into a murder. Ortiz will be testifying against her former boyfriend, saying that they met the victim at the park, and after exchanging cocaine, two men got out of the victim's vehicle, and then a gunfight happened, leaving Carvajal dead. A woman accused of impersonating a nurse is facing dozens of charges in New Mexico and Texas. Authorities say Margarita Gonzalez was arrested in El Paso and is accused of using stolen identities to work at several healthcare facilities in the Las Cruces area. Prosecutors allege she provided patient care without a valid nursing license. And investigators in Texas also report more than $500,000 in Medicaid overpayments tied to the case. Gonzalez remains in custody while the cases proceed. Well, attendees at this year's Wild West History Association Roundup from Wednesday through Sunday in Albuquerque will be able to travel back in time. Here's Michael Carlisle with more.
3: Guests will be able to listen to historians discuss topics ranging from Wyatt Earp to how the West has shaped the United States identity. Paul Hutton, a retired professor of history from the University of New Mexico, will be talking about his book, The Undiscovered Country, Triumph, Tragedy, and the Shaping of the American West. He describes it as a history of the West and how the idea of the West helps shape our national character and vision, not only of the American people, but people around the world. Michael Carlisle, News Radio, KKOB.
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6: 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Major League Baseball's All-Star Game is today in Philadelphia. Last night was the Home Run Derby, and a couple of hometown guys got the Philly crowd riled up. Kyle Schwarber, the Philly, was in the final. He hit 11 home runs on his 15 swings. And as the Philly fans booed St. Louis's Jordan Walker, the young man calmly stepped up and hit the last six balls out of the park while the whole place was booing. Jordan Walker wins the Home Run Derby. Louisville basketball will play home and home against Wichita State. That has been inked. Next year, or this coming season, the Lobos will go to Kansas on November 21st, and the Shockers will return the home game the following season. And back into World Cup today, semifinal, France and Spain. That game is this afternoon. Want more? We're talking sports. 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
7: Good morning, New Mexico. Keep your umbrellas handy throughout the afternoon. A chance for scattered thunderstorms and showers into this evening. 85 the high today in Santa Fe, 92 in Albuquerque. Tonight, temperatures dip to 60 degrees in Santa Fe, 66 in Albuquerque. Make sure to avoid flooded roads and stay away from the arroyos. More on your extended forecast on KOAT.com.
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4: It is 9:09 this morning. Bob Clark, along with our producer, Dale Cornelius, 96.3 News Radio, KKOB, and our special guest in studio with us, our senior political and energy analyst, Georgia Scott, as Democrat Deb Haaland basically picking up right where she left off when it comes to fundraising in the campaign for governor. What about Republican nominee Greg Hall? We'll have the latest fundraising numbers for you for both candidates. It's one of the topics we're going to be discussing with Georgia. Also, the Dems' upcoming vote here in New Mexico for lieutenant governor. A new nominee is needed. After Maggie Toulouse-Oliver, the Secretary of State, won the primary easily, but then withdrew from the race a few days after that. A New Mexico Republican serving up in Santa Fe in the legislature calling for a special session, not for a rebate, but to eliminate the state income tax amid our windfall from oil and gas revenue. And then also, and we didn't get to this last time, but none of the independent candidates who were trying to get on the November ballot were able to make it under our state's current rules. And are the rules too difficult? All of that and more with Georges coming up. And if you have any questions or comments regarding any of the issues we're discussing throughout the hour today, you can send us a text message at 505-243-3333. Oh, one other thing we're going to talk about as well is the political fallout of the DEA fentanyl scandal in New Mexico.
11: Wow.
4: So we'll talk about, especially as it relates to Alex Ubaez, the former U.S. attorney who is trying to build himself a political career here in Albuquerque. Might be done now. Yeah. At least you would hope so.
11: He needs to find a new, he needs to carpet bag into another town, another community.
4: Yes. July 4th, last week, did you have a nice America 250?
11: I did my famous pork burnt ends, which came out great. It was fine. We did.
4: When did burnt ends become sort of like a dish that had its own recipe? Because typically, I mean,
11: brisket part. Yeah,
4: yeah. It was just the burnt ends on the end of a brisket, and you didn't want to waste them, so you'd chop them up and serve them.
11: Yeah.
4: Now people make them specifically.
11: Exactly. Go out and wait for that. Throw out the rest of the brisket.
4: Using these wonderful cuts of meat to just burn the crap out of them and have burnt ends.
11: No, my pork deal is just pork belly and cut it up.
4: Nice.
11: You can't go wrong with pig.
4: Did you do any fireworks or did you have a lot of fireworks around you?
11: No, we did not do any fireworks, but it was like a war zone up in the heights and I could not believe it. It was a special celebration. I felt like people were coming from other neighborhoods to come and shoot at our homes or something.
4: Have you been watching the World Cup?
11: Yes, absolutely.
4: Yeah. Semifinal this afternoon and then tomorrow?
11: Yeah. Tomorrow, I'm looking forward to tomorrow for sure.
4: That'll be England versus
11: Argentina.
4: Argentina. Yeah. Now, we have the four teams that are left, and it's the top-ranked four teams. It's France and Spain today. And then, as we mentioned, England and Argentina tomorrow.
11: My wife asked me the same question.
4: Who are you rooting for now that the U.S. is out?
11: We've actually been to three out of four countries, so we haven't been to Spain yet. So I'm actually going with England. I like England. I was going for Mexico the whole way. They lost, so now I'm going to go with England. And, of course, yes, I was cheering for America also.
4: Sure.
11: But, you know.
4: I'm rooting for Argentina because I'd love to see Messi get a second straight World Cup.
11: Yeah, actually, I don't have a problem with Argentina either, but I like Harry Kane. I've been watching him a lot. So
4: he's a great player.
11: Yeah. So, anyway.
4: It's hard to believe that England only has one World Cup championship basically since they almost, like, invented the sport, right?
11: Yeah, they pretty much did, yeah. Did you ever hear the story? William the Conqueror? Mm-hmm. The first soccer ball was somebody's head. Now, I'm sure that's an exaggeration, but I actually read that once.
4: Yeah,
11: so anyway.
4: And then when you had that phrase just a moment ago, I've never been to Spain, I thought of that. Was it Three Dog Night song? Well, I've never been to Spain.
11: I've never been to Spain.
4: Anyway.
11: But I've been to Oklahoma.
4: Yes, exactly. There you go. All right. The first finance report just released. Now, this still includes some financing leading up to the primary, but most of it is in the month after the primary here in New Mexico. And the bottom line is Deb Haaland is basically picking up right where she left off. In terms of cash on hand, she is sitting at about $2.3 million. And Greg Hall, the Republican nominee, and we do know that obviously even during the primary and his more than 1 year long campaign didn't raise a lot of money, but was still able to prevail in the Republican primary, mainly because of his very successful campaign in the Albuquerque metro area as the former mayor of Rio Rancho. But as we sit here right now, he's at a little under $300,000 cash on hand. So obviously, once again, like she did over Sam Bregman, she also has a very substantial fundraising edge in the race for governor over Greg Hall.
11: And I would tell the New Mexico voters this. Look at this very closely. Look at how much money she has raised overall and how much money she has just thrown out the window, basically.
4: Well, I mean,
11: because to me, that's an indication of what kind of fiscal management she's going to do here in our state. Because let's face it, you know, the handwriting is on the wall. I don't know if Greg Hall is going to be able to pick up any of that kind of oil and gas money. I don't think they're going to.
4: Well, the only donation that we know of publicly off of this most recent report is she got a max donation from Chevron.
11: And they will, and they will give a money to him,
4: but a max?
11: I don't know what the other guys are going to do either. But they should invest in them. I understand why, but they should invest in them. And my feeling right now is his best strategy. And I know we're not even down that road yet, but the overcoming the financial that she has is huge. It's like trying to climb up Sandia, you know, barefoot. And so his best strategy is to try to get as many debates with her as possible to demonstrate that she's not ready for prime time as he is. And maybe the voters will think twice because her message is going to just get out there. I'm surprised she's not even running commercials right now because she can. Mm-hmm. Right? You know, she can do it. And she's raising so much money outside the state.
4: Oh, the vast majority of her money is coming from out of state.
11: And it's just infatuation of, you know, contributing to what could be the first Native American woman governor in the country's history.
4: Yeah.
11: Right? So.
4: Well, and plus, obviously,
11: I was just going to say the progressive mood that's just sweeping across the country. It's not just in New York City. We saw last week it was in Colorado. A Democrat incumbent lost there, who was considered a moderate. So, I mean, it's not just in New York City. I crack up laughing about this whole social Democrat stuff. We've been living, we just call them Democrats here in New Mexico. We've been living this way for generations of this type of.
4: Especially in the state legislature.
11: Absolutely.
4: Because, I mean, you could say what you want about Michelle Lujan Grisham, and she certainly has some very progressive leanings.
11: She's a moderate compared to.
4: But, yeah. Again, Darren White's joke of Deb Haaland's going to make Michelle Lujan Grisham look like Barry Goldwater.
11: Yeah, absolutely.
4: I mean, there's some truth to that.
11: There is a lot of truth to that.
4: Because she will be by far the most progressive statewide elected official.
11: At a time when we are doing so well financially due to oil and gas and the way that we're able to export a lot of that oil and gas. You know what? Don't be convinced that she's really on board with renewable energies, because remember I told you this before, community, I'll just use that word, that community, they love renewable energy, but they don't like the whole idea of transmission lines.
4: Yeah.
11: Remember? I mean, it just doesn't make sense.
4: Yeah, the energy's going to get there from Doug Henning and Magic.
11: Exactly. And so, you know, when I first was brought on to help on a wind project here, at the time it was going to be the largest wind project in the state, I was like, why are you guys coming to me? You know what I do. And they were like, that's exactly why we're coming to you, because you're the guy who can beat these people. And we did. But I was shocked by the argument from the environmentalists, and it was like, to me, this is a no-brainer. We could win this easily, and we did.
4: Well, and if Deb Haaland is the next governor of New Mexico, she's obviously going to try to be held to account by the far-left progressive wing in the party that's helping her get elected. But at the same time, as governor of New Mexico, she doesn't want to do anything to try to ruin that that spigot that is just full blast pouring out all kinds of revenue from oil and gas industry, because she wants that money to do the progressive things that she wants to do.
11: Well, I hope she wants that money. I hope she wants that money. Mm-hmm. Okay? Because, you know, as we said in the beginning, and I know her website's been scrubbed and cleaned, but I remember what I saw on the first day,
4: no.
11: You know, other things that she wrote and said, and I've listened to what she's said before.
4: Oh, and she, even in some interviews, I know on Channel 13, she was famously asked about oil and gas, and she says, oh, no, I'm not anti-oil and gas, but then went on to talk about how she is still thinking New Mexico needs to be on track for zero emissions.
0: Yes.
4: And then also said, oh, I'm not against oil and gas, but I want to ban fracking. It's like, well, who wants to tell her? If you're against fracking in New Mexico, you're against oil and gas. Yeah. But then they pull back and try to say she misspoke. She didn't really mean that when she said it.
11: She meant exactly what she said.
4: That's exactly
11: because we have her record. Look what she did up at Chaco. You know, there's no, we've had these arguments forever, and I'm on board. I don't think anyone should, we don't need to drill in Chaco anyway.
4: No, they're talking about a 20-mile buffer.
11: But I'll go further than that. I remember back when Wally and I used to do the Energy New Mexico radio show.
4: Right here on KKOB.
11: Yeah, every Sundays or whatever. They wanted to do what they called the Greater Chaco, which was basically whole northwest New Mexico. Sure. So put that under a moratorium.
4: Yeah, including Farmington.
11: Yeah, in San Juan County, McKinley, everything. Sure. You know, and with Navajo Nation, everything, which is where we do a lot of natural gas.
4: I remember your show with Wally fondly, but I'm still bitter that you did not take my advice on what you should name it. The Energy New Mexico show is fine. It sounds just all fun and fancy and stuff, but it should have been Wally's got oil and Georges has gas. 921 here on 96.3 News Radio, KKOB.
12: 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The news, the politics, the Lobos, the weather, the traffic, and whatever else has New Mexico fired up before noon. 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
4: Hi, everybody. The summer heat is here, monsoon season. We're expected to get some rains this week. 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
4: 925, Bob Clark. We continue now with our senior political and energy analyst, Gergis Scott. And July 25th is when voting will open for the New Mexico Democratic Party and their state central committee, which is basically made up, I believe, of either both current and former Democratic office holders. There are about 500 people who will be eligible to vote.
11: Yeah, and it's there's also members in there who are or weren't office holders, but yeah, the majority of them is active party leadership, basically.
4: Yeah, so they will be selecting a new candidate to be lieutenant governor.
11: Are they doing that online? Is that how that's working?
4: Apparently. So it's not going to be just one-day vote, and they announced the voting will open the afternoon of July 25th, starting at that afternoon, and then it runs through 5 p.m. on Wednesday, July 29th. So there'll be 4 days, basically, where they're going to be able to vote, and then the results will be announced the morning of Thursday, July 30th. And as we know, while it is the central committee that will be making the choice, Deb Holland has already made her endorsement clear that she would like the current state land commissioner, Stephanie Garcia Richard, to be her running mate, but does acknowledge that obviously it's up to the state central committee. I think the only person who's really out there still trying to fight for some sort of position here is State Senator Harold Pope, who ran against Maggie Toulouse-Oliver and got wiped out 81-19% on that day. So
11: he still gets to be a state senator, right?
4: Oh, yeah, because they weren't on the ballot.
11: They weren't on the ballot, yeah.
4: Just the House members up in Santa Fe. So
11: that'll be an interesting deal when he's because, first of all, he's not going to win this lieutenant governor deal. I mean, it's, you know, the cake has been baked, so to speak. But so it'll be an interesting dynamic with her being in charge of the Senate during the session and him being a senator in the Senate.
4: Yeah, if they go on to win in November. But I know what you're saying.
11: Yeah.
4: And I would think, too, as the current land commissioner, she is one of those 500 people that serves on the state central committee. So she, in essence, has the ability to vote for herself.
11: Yes.
4: Or maybe she recuses herself from the vote. Right, I don't know.
11: She's only one vote, but yeah, she does get a vote.
4: I'm sure Harold Pope, as a state senator, probably is on this committee too. Yeah. And he's not going to recuse himself from voting for himself. So
11: No, if he could, he'd vote 10 times.
4: All right, so we'll see how all of that plays out. Here's an interesting, BV has brought this up before, Brandon on his show, but he also reiterated it last week when he was filling in for me. He believes that Maggie Toulouse-Oliver still owes a lot of people more of an explanation, and that's the people who supported her, people who donated to her campaign. And the reason he says is very simple. She withdrew as the nominee for lieutenant governor for quote-unquote health reasons, but stays on as Secretary of State. So what is it that's keeping her from being a lieutenant governor candidate, but yet she can still be Secretary of State and oversee the big election in November?
11: That is a valid point.
4: Yeah.
11: That is a valid point. I wasn't even thinking that. My first thought was she got over 80% of the vote. Yeah, she's got a lot of people that are probably questioning what happened. But I didn't even think about that point. That's a valid point. I think she should give some kind of explanation. You know, I know health issues are personal.
4: Sure. I mean, just because you're an elected official.
11: I'm sure there's a lot of people worried, like, you know, like in my situation, sure. What happened with me. So, you know, I'm sure there's a lot of people who are worried and want to give her support, but they just don't know how to say it or what the issue is.
4: And I think it's the wording of the argument here that's important to remember. I'm not suggesting just because you're an elected official, you forfeit any privacy to medical conditions that you just don't want to talk about. I get it. But all I'm saying is, doesn't she owe us more of an explanation?
11: I agree. I think that's a valid point that BV raised, and I didn't even think about that. She does have an important job coming up right now. We have a huge election coming up.
4: Absolutely.
11: It's not just for the governor's race, but just, you know, we have the midterms. It's not that I think New Mexico is a swing state or anything like that, but, I mean, it's still an important election for us. And so your absolute point, that's a good point.
4: All right, we'll have more with Georges after the news next here on 96.3 News Radio, KKOB.
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19: Good morning, New Mexico. It's 9:32, and today is Tuesday, the 14th of July, 2026. Right now in Albuquerque, 76 degrees. The high today, 92. Santa Fe, 72, looking for a high of 80. 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An Albuquerque couple pleads guilty in the death of a one-year-old baby who overdosed on fentanyl and methamphetamines. Monique Sanchez and Tomas Soto pled guilty to charges including abandonment of a child resulting in death and child abuse in the death of the baby during a Super Bowl party in 2024. According to the DA's office, Sanchez and Soto were hosting the party at their apartment when they put the baby on the couch to sleep. The one-year-old was later found unresponsive and could not be revived. The autopsy revealed that the baby died from acute fentanyl and meth toxicity. Two other children in the apartment were also exposed and tested positive. They could face up to 18 years in prison. New from overnight, one person was injured in a house fire at a home in northeast Albuquerque, and unfortunately a dog died in the fire. Fire crews were called to the home in the area of Bellama and Morris just before midnight. When units arrived, they found smoke and flames showing from the residence. Firefighters working the fire were able to put it out in about 11 minutes. One person was injured and had to be taken to the hospital, and the dog was found once the fire was put out. Albuquerque fire investigators are still looking for the cause of the fire. A lawsuit been filed against the city of Albuquerque over the demolition of the Bliss building downtown. The attorney representing the owners, Steve and Don Varoso, saying that the city rushed to demolish the building because of the Route 66 centennial celebrations that will be happening on Central Avenue. And instead, the building could have been fixed after a portion of it collapsed in April. The owners are also suing State Farm Insurance, the company. They were the ones who insured the company, alleging that they knew that the 120-year-old history of the building and still provided coverage, but later denied claims when the couple filed. The attorney representing the couple is former city councilor Michael Cadigan, who also says that the city denied the owners due process by not giving them enough time to make a decision or consider.

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1: Good morning, New Mexico. Keep your umbrellas handy throughout the afternoon. A chance for scattered thunderstorms and showers into this evening. 85 the high today in Santa Fe, 92 in Albuquerque. Tonight, temperatures dip to 60 degrees in Santa Fe, 66 in Albuquerque. Make sure to avoid flooded roads and stay away from the arroyos. More on your extended forecast on KOAT.com.
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3: All right, 9:37, Bob Clark along with Dale Cornelius, our producer, Georgia Scott, our senior political and energy analyst from Agenda here on 96.3 News Radio KKOB. Georgia, let's talk a little bit about this DEA.
4: Oh my goodness.
3: And fentanyl scandal that Tim Keller and Michelle Lujan Grisham and other elected officials, they've really expressing their outrage, and rightly so. I really find this being akin to the Fast and Furious gun-running scandal during the Obama administration. But this is...
4: It's interesting.
3: This is... what's interesting is now that, you know, they hold these big news conferences and the governor's demanding answers. I want to have a meeting at the White House. Now she's saying, I want to meet with President Trump on this. When all they have to do is call up their buddy Alexander Ubaez.
4: And Joe Biden. Right.
3: And Joe, I mean, this happened under
4: under Biden.
3: But specifically, Alexander Ubaez has admitted publicly that not only did he know about it, he signed off on it.
4: You know, I when I read all of that, gosh, you may have to hold your button there.
3: I've got my delayed dump button.
4: I didn't like this guy from the beginning.
3: Yeah.
4: All right, when he first came in, his holier-than-thou attitude that he had, that he has, rather. I've seen him around town in various establishments. I wasn't kidding earlier in the hour when I called him a carpetbagger. That's exactly what he is. And he's not from, I'm not from New Mexico either, but I've been here 50 years. Okay, and I went to school here, and I raised a family here.
3: He came here, ended up getting a job at the U.S. Attorney's Office, and then ultimately was appointed U.S. Attorney by President Biden.
4: Who, you know, that was the other thing. Who was this guy? All of a sudden, there was a lot of other qualified Democrat New Mexicans.
3: And, of course, after Donald Trump won the presidency in early 2025, he left as U.S. Attorney, and next thing you know, he's running for mayor.
4: Yeah.
3: And next thing you know... finishing a strong third.
4: But here's the thing, Bob. So there's this scandal here, but there was something. I remember a certain reporter, producer here in town, Jeff Proctor, who was going after him about something regarding police and numbers. And I don't remember exactly what it was, but I remember at the beginning of his tenure that he was already concerned about his lack of experience, basically.
3: Mm-hmm.
4: And this is another example of it. I mean, how can you sign off on something like that in this state where you know where we have this problem in this state? And then did they make a big drug bust kingpin? Yes, they did. It was under when Trump. It was the former attorney general. What was her name from Florida?
3: Pam Bondi.
4: Pam Bondi.
3: Yeah.
4: Remember, she made this big announcement sometime last year about this big fentanyl arrest. It was here in New Mexico. It was regarding all of that. So he didn't even get the credit for any of the bust that happened.
3: You know? If that strategy actually led to.
4: Well, that's what I read in the paper.
3: No, I understand.
4: You know, this bust was the result of that.
3: The bottom line is he's trying to build himself a political career in New Mexico. And look, given he had very little name recognition other than being.
4: Oh, he's got name recognition now.
3: Well, it's not positive. He still finished a strong third coming
4: Absolutely.
3: Out of nowhere. So he's looking for 4 years down the road now. He was planning to run for mayor again. So it'll be interesting to see now if this is something that's going to just kill his political career. I mean, progressives have overlooked many other things in the past.
4: They have, but this is the one. I mean, I don't see how. Well, let's say who would he run against in 4 years? Guess what? I think it'd be Tim Keller.
3: Well,
4: I do believe that it will be Tim Keller. I'm sorry.
3: What else is he going to do?
4: Yeah, exactly. So

0: will be Tim Keller.
1: His time is his time in the mayor's office doesn't align with the political clock of running for a statewide office, because in 4 years, anyone who's an elected Democrat is going to be up for re-election.
0: Yeah.
1: So he'd have to challenge somebody in the primary, and that doesn't typically happen. You know, Linda Stover certainly pulled it off with Damian Latta at the county assessor's office here in Bernalillo County, but still.
0: Yeah, he would have to go for an open seat. And, yeah, you're right. The lineup. And besides, we already know Albuquerque mayor's office is kind of like the last stop on the political train here in this state.
1: It certainly used to be. But, well, I mean, who knows anymore? But... based on a speech that, and I'm going to talk a little bit more about this later in the week, but based on a speech that Tim Keller gave, I believe, last week before the chamber, he's got something in mind. I don't think, because he's trying to reinvent not the wheel, but himself politically. No question about it. But Alexander Ubaez, there is some speculation that with him now most likely being out of the picture for any sort of political future, given what he did, that it could be more likely that Tim Keller does run now for a fourth term, depending on who else might line up. I know there are some other names out there of people who might run, but whether that would dissuade Tim Keller from running. Maybe he doesn't run. Maybe he just takes a little bit of a break and then comes back and runs for a statewide office at some point down the road. He's still a young guy. He's not even 50 yet, and he's been the mayor. He's in his third term as mayor, but I don't even think he's 50 years old yet. He might be getting close. But still, as someone who just turned 64, that's still a kid. But the funny thing is, Alexander Ubaez, initially when this news was breaking, was on with T.J. Trout and talked about this and defended investigative tactic. But since then, he has been silent.
0: He's been crickets.
1: In fact, he's canceling interviews.
0: You're absolutely right.
1: Including one, I guess, he was supposed to do with Channel 13 recently.
0: Yep, he canceled that interview. I saw the fallout from that. You're absolutely right. He was defending himself. He arrogantly defending himself. I heard that interview, by the way. And I remember thinking, wow, that's kind of nervy. I had another word in mind, but it was kind of nervy. But then when he saw the fallout from, Senator Heinrich and the governor and everybody else who has a D at the end of their name, he quickly
1: rethought his strategy. It is funny, though, that since this was an investigative tactic under the Biden administration and clearly signed off on and executed by a progressive Democrat like Alexander Ubaez, all of a sudden MLG and Tim Keller aren't interested in pointing the finger of political blame.
0: Actually, I'm not I think it may have started under Trump's first term towards the end. Really?
1: I don't know where you're getting that from.
0: I thought I read it in the...
1: The whistleblower said 2023 and 2024 and into early 2025.
0: Okay. All right. Thank you.
1: All right. It's 9:44 here on 96.3 News Radio KKOB.
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1: A 9:47 is the time this morning. Bob Clark, we continue now with our senior political and energy analyst, Georgia Scott. Of course, still at heart, deep down in your soul, you're a newsman.
0: So oh, yeah, absolutely.
1: I know this this story is a disturbing one, and it's not the first time we've seen it. Won't be the last time, but the publishers of the Roswell Daily Record announcing yesterday in a very short two-paragraph statement with very little detail, quote, it is with great regret that we inform you that the Roswell Daily Record is ceasing operations.
0: Yeah.
1: Another community in New Mexico.
0: Because Gallup just lost their paper this summer also, yep. The Independent. This one is particularly hurtful for me. I knew Corey Beck, who was the publisher of and he died. He died young. He was really around my age. Mm-hmm. When you're driving between Vaughan and Roswell, part of the highway there is called Corey Beck Memorial Highway. He was the publisher of the Daily Record. He was a really good guy, and so it's sad. And what's sad to me about it is that Roswell is a vibrant community in our state. Yeah. And so when a community like that loses their there's two TV stations there. It's KOBR and KOAT has their bureau down there also. I'm sorry, KRQE, yeah. KBIM rather. It's just sad, and it is an important community in our state for them to lose their only means of communication, and the paper had cut back. It wasn't doing a paper every day. I think it was twice a week or something like that.
1: All right.
0: Yeah, so it's been cutting back, and we're seeing this all over the country, and it's sad, and I hope we don't see any more of these instances. I'll tell you, there is the Carlsbad paper, the Española paper.
1: The Valley Sun? Espanola Valley Sun, I think it is.
0: The Rio Grande Sun.
1: Yeah, okay.
0: And the Carlsbad paper and I believe the Alamogordo paper were all bought by one entity here in New Mexico State, and they're all local people.
1: Okay, well,
0: so that's important.
1: That is, because in the statement, they said that while they're ceasing operations, although they don't give really a timeline, they say that they will continue to try to pursue new ownership to keep the paper alive. So maybe that could be an option.
0: Yeah, I hope so. I hope somebody comes up, and there's a lot of the oil guys down in southeast New Mexico that came up forward and did that.
1: But nearly 125 years old, the first edition hit the streets September 1st of 1903.
0: Yeah.
1: And, of course, their most famous headline was in 1947. With the UFO crash
0: down in
1: Roswell. So, and again, this is just another example of how you really have to appreciate and respect what the Lange family has continued to try to do.
0: Absolutely.
1: To make sure that
0: That's
1: the Albuquerque Journal remains relevant and alive. They've really, I think, have done a great job of mastering that transition that newspapers, many of them, missed out on a decade ago, and that is trying to do more podcast and more digital and
0: new media, basically new media.
1: New media, while still keeping at the heart of it that daily printed edition. And I know it's been a struggle, and their staff isn't nearly as big as it used to be, but the fact that they are still able to do a daily newspaper here, because we lost the Trib, in 2008?
0: Yeah.
1: And we're coming up on 20 years since the Albuquerque Tribune.
0: Yeah.
1: Close.
0: Yeah, you're absolutely right.
1: But hopefully there'll be someone who can swoop in and save the Roswell Daily Record.
0: I was just going to say, we tried to save the Tribune. I don't know if you recall this, but when we were D.W. Turner and had Agenda, we were thinking of buying the Tribune, and we were going through all of that, and it would have been great, but it was the whole printing deal was the problem.
1: Yeah. All right, we'll come back and wrap things up with Georges next here on News Radio KKOB.
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1: 9:57 is the time this morning. Our final 90 seconds or so on the show with Georgia Scott, our senior political and energy analyst, our producer, Dale Cornelius. So,
0: what's your schedule the rest of the summer? When are you going? Aren't you going to Ireland or something?
1: We're going to Ireland August 7th through the 17th.
0: Okay. Just trying to figure out what my...
1: Have you ever been to Ireland? I know you've been to...
0: I've been to England and Scotland. Yeah. I haven't been to Ireland.
1: Scotland.
0: Scotland was awesome.
1: Yeah?
0: That's where I got elected chairman of that group that I was... that worldwide group that I was... That crisis group that I was...
1: Was that part of your trip right when you came home and then you got sick?
0: That was afterwards when I finished my 2-year term. So when I was at the Netherlands last year, France, and then DC, and then I was diagnosed right after that.
1: Yeah, we're really looking forward to this trip. It's getting close.
0: You're gonna have a great time. My sister was just in Ireland last week, and she sent me pictures of going to Guinness, and she loved it. She thought it was great, and she's not a big beer drinker, so I'm sure you'll love it.
1: Yeah.
0: I love Scotland. I thought it was great.
1: In preparing for the trip, I am probably going to go to Two Fools at least once before we leave to get prepared.
0: Yeah, you're going to have to.
1: Because I'm not a big Guinness drinker, but I mean, it's not that I don't like it. It's just, the kind of beer, I just don't drink it very often, but I'm going to have to. I have to get ready.
0: Yeah.
1: A little Irish whiskey and a little Guinness from the source.
0: Yes.
1: Over there in
0: That'll
1: Ireland.
0: Be great. I thought when I had a Guinness when I was in the UK, it tasted better than here in Albuquerque. Okay. That's the smell.
1: Oh, that, I don't think there's any question about that. All right, G, we'll have you on again before we leave.
0: All right.
1: We'll see you then in a couple of weeks. Thanks for listening, everybody. The Vince Show is next.
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4: From ABC News, I'm Michelle Franzen. Tensions between the U.S. and Iran remain centered on the Strait of Hormuz, and after vowing to impose a 20% toll on ships yesterday, President Trump now reversing course.
17: President Trump is now backing off his threat to push for a 20% toll on cargo moving through the Strait of Hormuz in exchange for helping ships get through, instead claiming on social media that the U.S. would now have new investment and trade deals with Gulf allies. The reversal comes a day after the president said there would be a 20% toll on ships in exchange for safe passage, but he didn't explain how that would work. The president again claimed the Strait of Hormuz was open to all shipping traffic, despite Iran's claims that it had closed it. Karen Travers, ABC News, the White House.
4: A rare event on Capitol Hill. Supreme Court justices testifying. Amy Coney Barrett and Elena Kagan are testifying before the House and Senate panels over the court's nearly $230 million budget request. It includes a 10% increase for security.
22: Justice Kagan argued that security measures are necessary in today's threat environment.
23: For some of us, those threats have come very close, and all of us live with the knowledge that they may again materialize.
22: The justices are expected to face questions on a wide range of subjects, including recent ethics scandals and controversial rulings, though they're expected to focus their testimony on their budget request. Peter Harulambos, ABC News.
4: New data is out showing inflation eased in June.
24: The inflation rate fell more than analysts were expecting, 3.5% this June compared to last. At 0.4%, the month-to-month decline was the sharpest in over 6 years. The numbers are based on data recorded before the U.S.-Iran war heated up again, driving up prices. That will be reflected in the July CPI.
4: ABC's Jim Ryan. Lawyers for writer E. Jean Carroll say she received more than $5.6 million as part of a civil judgment ordered paid by President Trump. It comes 3 years after a jury found Trump liable for sexually abusing and defaming Carroll. 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
25: 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Here's your latest news from 96.3 News Radio KKOB. I'm Natasha Leiba. Applications are now open for the New Mexico Higher Education Department's Higher Education Major Project Fund, which supports capital improvement projects at public colleges and universities across the state. KKOB's Zoltan Jenny Sassato with the details.
26: The program provides funding for major infrastructure needs, including facility upgrades, construction projects, and long-term campus improvement plans designed to enhance learning environments for students and faculty. Officials say the fund helps institutions address critical building and infrastructure needs while supporting future growth and modernization efforts. Public higher education institutions have until July 17th to submit project requests through the department's capital funding request and management system. Funding amounts will vary based on the scope and needs of each proposed project, with awards supporting campuses throughout New Mexico. Sultan Chani Salcedo, News Radio KKOB.
25: The New Mexico Environmental Department has launched their harmful algae bloom advisory map for monitoring lakes across New Mexico. Well, here's Francina Walker with more on that.
27: Harmful algae blooms can pose potential health risks to people and animals. The blooms can appear as blue, bright green, brown, or red, and may resemble floating grass clippings on the water's surface. You're advised to avoid drinking untreated surface water or getting it in your mouth, and swimming is not recommended near visible algae blooms. Current New Mexico lakes on the warning list include Quemado Lake in Catron County, Clayton Lake in Union County, and Lower Cherrett Lake in Mora County. The peak season for algae blooms is July through November. Francina Walker, News Radio KKOB.
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2: Politics in New Mexico are never boring. Expensive? Sure. Confusing? Constantly. Boring? Not a chance. 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Left, right, or somewhere in the exhausted middle, this is where New Mexico talks it out. 96.3 News Radio KKOB.
25: Members of the New Mexico Biopark Society are searching for something that may no longer exist. It's the Sacramento Mountains checkered spot butterfly. Here's KKOB's Mike Gaba.
28: The U.S. Fish and Wildlife Service listed the subspecies as endangered in 2023. However, advocates believe it may be a case of too little, too late. The effects of climate change and overgrazing may be responsible for the species not being documented in the wild since 2022. The last caterpillar in captivity died at the biopark in May. The group's most recent search yielded no checker spots, but the hopeful theory is that the caterpillar, which shuts down its metabolism to overwinter in the soil under its host plant, needs the insulation of a set snowpack to push its life cycle forward. Mike Gabel, News Radio, KKOB.
25: And PNM is encouraging customers to prepare for New Mexico's storm season as storm winds and changing weather conditions become more common. Well, stay tuned. Another news update is in 30 minutes. I'm Natasha Leiba, 96.3 News Radio, KKOB. 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
3: Good morning, New Mexico. Keep your umbrellas handy throughout the afternoon. A chance for scattered thunderstorms and showers into this evening. 85 the high today in Santa Fe, 92 in Albuquerque. Tonight, temperatures dip to 60 degrees in Santa Fe, 66 in Albuquerque. Make sure to avoid flooded roads and stay away from the arroyos. More on your extended forecast on KOAT.com.
5: Rising from the heart of the swamp, a beacon of truth is casting its light. 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
16: 844-484-3872, 844-4-THE-USA. That's the way to join us today. From coast to coast, from sea to shining sea, get in here on this fine program. Good to be with you today, as always, America. It's Tuesday, July 14th in the year of our Lord, 2026. And this Thursday, President Trump is set to give a major speech from the White House. Its contents? Well, there's a lot of speculation about that right now. And in fact, there's some reporting, although I am distrustful of the source. Ms. Now claims it has a White House exclusive. She claims she has a White House exclusive. I think that's their pronoun, she. Ms. Now says that President Trump is going to declassify and share intelligence related to the 2020 election and a foreign nation's plans to have interfered in that election. That's according to Ms. Now, citing two White House officials, which, of course, as I instantly share my skepticism with you, it's only based on the source of the story and the idea that two White House officials would be running their mouths to Ms. Now. Why would that be the case? Now, I'm perfectly content with the idea that we might get some more information about the nature of the 2020 election and President Trump's efforts to both declassify these important secrets that should no longer be secret. They should be shared with the public and to achieve accountability on all of these questions. But again, suspicious. Ms. Now. But that's what they've got. They've got the piece up. That's got everybody talking. Trump, they claim, will be joined by four officials as he gives the address on Thursday. CIA Director John Ratcliffe, Acting Director of National Intelligence Bill Pulte, FBI Director Kash Patel, and Homeland Security Secretary Mark Wayne Mullen, all four of them alongside him. President Trump did announce while we were on the air yesterday that he would be having this speech Thursday evening, 9 p.m. Eastern time. No additional details were provided by the president. Now, Ms. Now, not the only place to indicate that President Trump's going to be giving this speech. Axios also talked about the contents here. They say that it's going to be a potpourri of topics, according to a senior advisor telling Mark Caputo at Axios. So not just election integrity, but yes, election integrity. In fact, there are two primary elements that are cited by Axios. One of them is the fighting with Iran, the ongoing exchange of strikes with Iran right now, as the president is trying to stop them from being lunatics, stop the nuclear threat, and to have the Strait of Hormuz wide open to international shipping traffic. That's something that the president reportedly wants to address on Thursday night. Not surprised by that at all. That seems like the kind of thing you might bring up in a national address. And the other element is election integrity. The president wants to pass the Save America Act and get it through the Congress, make it law, and protect America's elections. Axios refers to this as a strict voter ID law that has stalled in Congress. I refer to it as a common sense voter ID law. In fact, I was on with Rob Finnerty on his fine program last night on Newsmax, and we were talking about this, and he was comparing the death of Lindsey Graham to the passing of John F. Kennedy in the last century for one particular reason, and that is their dying legislative desires. JFK wanted the Civil Rights Act passed, and when Lyndon Baines Johnson comes into office as a sign of his remembrance, a memorial for JFK, he pushed very hard for the legislation that JFK wanted. And we get the Civil Rights Act passed after, remember, an intense filibuster, immense Republican effort to finally pass it, and we were able to convert enough votes and get it through in the United States Senate. That's what we're asking for, by the way, with the Save America Act now. And so I think that the analogy is fitting, because you look back at that moment in American history and now you look to this one and you say, well, wait a second. The Save America Act is the most important civil rights legislation this century. It is designed to protect the voting franchise for the American citizen. It is meant to prevent your vote from being watered down, diminished, or stolen. In fact, this sounds really, really important. This is a very important civil rights bill. And what was Lindsey Graham's final conversation with President Trump about? The Save America Act. So Rob, I thought, very wisely pointed out last night, man, it's interesting the parallels here. And then I included the civil rights component to it. And I said, this is a big deal. And the Senate should pass this with haste. I don't care what you call the bill. I love Save America. I love that as a name. But I don't care if you append the name Lindsey Graham to it. The left is constantly appending random lawmakers' names to. Remember they had the John Lewis something something something Act that was designed to rob you of liberties, to diminish the value of your vote. How about the Lindsey Graham Save America Act to uphold the value of your vote and to place more pressure on the United States Senate, establishment and MAGA and Democrat alike, to actually get this done as quickly as humanly possible. So that would be a big deal. And the president, he is not giving up on this. Using a national address on Thursday, I'll be interested to see if any news outlets refuse to carry it. That was the custom in the first term. I think President Trump has sort of beaten a lot of these outlets into submission. They kind of just show it anyway now, because they're struggling for ratings, a lot of these lefty outlets. So they're like, well, we know it always works. Just put Trump on screen and we'll get a couple of viewers out of that. So we'll see on Thursday. But the speculation is all over the place. A great news outlet in Washington called The Washington Reporter yesterday said that they had sources telling them that President Trump is set to announce that Georgia's two senators, John Ossoff and Raphael Warnock, are actually illegitimate. That both of the Georgia senators are illegitimate because they got their jobs fraudulently, because there was vote meddling in Georgia. That was the claim yesterday, the report yesterday by the Washington Reporter. My friend Matthew Foldy, the editor over there, they said it was a well-placed source in Georgia that told them that. The announcement could come as soon as tonight. That would have been last night. No such announcement came, to be clear, on Monday night. In fact, later Monday night, that very same outlet, the Washington Reporter, updated with the following information. They said, the White House now tells us that President Trump's speech will not focus on Georgia's 2020 elections. A Georgia Republican source adds to us that they were notified of the speech and the upcoming report's initial Georgia election focus in advance. But the speech is set for Thursday at 9 p.m. And now this idea that Georgia would be a featured topic in the speech, candidly, not surprising at all. Remember back to January, the FBI raided Fulton County, Georgia, and grabbed all the documents to include the ballots from the 2020 election. We found out recently that the FBI has mobilized hundreds of analysts from all across the country to comb through all of these documents very rapidly. They're being taken off of other work to focus on this, to go through it very rapidly and to bring that analysis to a conclusion by, are you ready for it? This Friday, the 17th. Those are the reports. Now, we await the FBI's official statement on the subject, but the reports are that the FBI is doing this up through Friday of this week. Now, of course, you'll notice the president's giving his speech on Thursday. If the FBI is still taking more time to go through the Georgia paperwork, another 24 hours, well, then we may have to wait until the weekend or next week to get any sort of reporting out of the FBI on this, perhaps longer. I would suspect longer. Usually these things take time. But that deep dive is underway. And there was a claim. CBS had a report this week. They're one of several outlets that the FBI just canned two people from their ranks who were protesting this. Can you imagine? The FBI director who was hired to the role because of the corruption of the Bureau, who was brought in to clean up the agency. He tells you, hey, I want you to investigate what happened in Fulton County, Georgia in 2020. Stinks to high heaven. We have the FBI does these investigations because they have criminal predicates to do them. And then you get two little whiners who are like, no, I don't want to do it. Well, they've been fired. The FBI just fired them. Again, reportedly, CBS reports the FBI last week fired two of its analysts after they expressed concerns that the investigation into the 2020 election results in Fulton County, Georgia, was thin on evidence and appeared to be politically motivated, according to several sources briefed on the matter. I'm sorry. Hold on. So I haven't worked at the FBI. But if they assign hundreds of analysts across the country to join in this effort, does that mean that all of them have access to the entire case file, that they have access to every last ounce of evidence, that they're in charge of conducting the investigation and know all of its contours? I don't think that's how it works. I think a lot of these analysts are just brought in and like, hey, here's the section of the world we want you to look at. Tell us your findings. Oh, there's no evidence. I'm sorry. You can leave. You can go now. Pack up your things and get out. The firings follow the FBI's efforts to review thousands of records obtained earlier this year after executing a search warrant and seizing all physical ballots from 2020, as well as tapes from vote tabulating machines, ballot images, and voter rolls. The Bureau ordered 260 analysts to help sift through the ballots and voting data. An FBI spokesman telling CBS, quote, the FBI will always investigate credible allegations of matters related to federal elections. Every employee at this FBI is expected to uphold our mission and adhere to our standards. Any deviation will not be tolerated, nor should it. The American people elected President Trump with a mission to clean up this agency and to clean up our elections. There's no secret about this. The president spent the intervening 4 years from his first term to his second talking every day about the vulnerabilities of our elections and how they needed to be cleaned up. So the American people elected him on that basis. So when he's doing it and then you throw a fit about it, yeah, you can go. Because we didn't elect you, you morons. We elected President Trump. And he hired Todd Blanche to be the attorney general. That's your those two are your ultimate bosses. The American people, your ultimate boss. And then you work for the director of the FBI, Kash Patel, and everybody beneath him up until you. And you're moping about the fact that you've got to dig through something that's of national importance? You can leave. The media will lionize them, treat them like some sort of whistleblower. At least we got a couple of truth tellers around here. No, these are the vestiges of the corrupt deep state. And it continues to be cleaned out. We've got so much more to get to all ahead on The Vince Show.
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16: You know, one of the fun things about doing this program is the frequency with which I'll be talking about a subject, and then President Trump, almost like he's intuiting it through the airwaves, realizes, you know what, let me add something to this. President Trump, in the Oval Office as we speak, because he's there meeting with the prime minister, the new prime minister of Iraq, trying to set up a good relationship with that guy. They're holding a bilateral meeting in the Oval Office, so they're seated in those gorgeous chairs next to the gilded fireplace in the Oval Office. And here's the president on what he's expected to discuss on Thursday. He's showing a little bit of leg here, saying that, yeah, election integrity very much going to be a part of this.
1: And around the nation, are we anticipating your big announcement on Thursday regarding election machines and integrity? Can you give us sort of a sneak peek about what to expect? And tell
12: well, I'd rather save it. It will concern that subject, and we'll have a couple of other things to say also. But I'd rather save it, but it's really big news. It's really, really big news. And our country has to shape up. But that's what we're going to be talking about Thursday is it doesn't get bigger, because without free and fair elections, you don't have a country. We'll be discussing other things, too. But it's going to be a very big announcement.
16: Yeah? How about that? All right. So big announcement coming Thursday. Very, very big. He said we'll be discussing that. Yeah, you heard the question there about election integrity and election machines. And the president said, yep, we're going to talk about all of that. So you and I have to await Thursday. Maybe we'll get an indicator in advance of the speech. And if we do, I'll share it with you. But that seems very important to me. That seems very important. This gets back to that fundamental question of election integrity in the United States. The constitutional republic in which we live requires credible elections. And if you lack them and voters can't trust election outcomes, that is such a destabilizing disruption to the country that the whole thing can collapse. It really can. And this is a concern for both Republican and Democrat voters. How many elections this century have Democrats claimed were fraudulently won by a Republican? Fact check all of them. Every time a Republican candidate has won the presidency, Democrats have claimed it was by fraud that it occurred. In fact, every time the votes were certified on January 6th of each year, where a new president was coming into office, a Republican president, every time Democrats objected to the count on the basis of the election itself being illegitimate, every time, up until 2025. When President Trump won the 2024 election, Democrats did not object on January 6, 2025. It was the first time they had not done that. They had done it to Bush twice. They did it to Trump when he came into office the first time. They didn't do it the second time. You know why? It was performative. By that moment, they had realized, well, wait a second, if we're going to make a case against Trump as being a big old election denier, on the basis of nothing, is their claim, then we can't be seen doing that right now. So we have to withhold that particular form of insanity from public view. So they didn't do it in 2025. But again, it was just a part of a scheme. But they have sown so much distrust in their own base about the way elections are conducted. They claim that voting machines are manipulated. Do you remember that? Ohio, Diebold voting machines in 2004. They said the Florida election was stolen in 2000. They said the Russians stole the election for Trump in 2016. Endless distrust in our elections. You want to restore credibility? It'll be good for all of us, and we should do it immediately. So much more to get to ahead on The Vince Show.
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16: Well, the market's relatively flat right now. The Dow's down just a touch, but the S&P 500's up at this hour. And the reason for that is, as the business press is telling us today, we had a good inflation report. June inflation came in weaker than expected, and that was because of all those declining energy prices, thanks to the president's efforts to get everything wide open. And in fact, today, I got an update for you on that Strait of Hormuz, what's going on with Iran. President Trump has backed off of the 20% protection fee that he was planning on imposing on the Strait of Hormuz, today announcing on Truth Social, quote, based on highly productive conversations with Middle East leadership, I've decided to replace the 20% United States reimbursement fee with trade and investment deals that the various Gulf states will be making into the United States. And that was a whirlwind 24 hours, wasn't it? Because President Trump announced yesterday that not only was the blockade coming back, which it did yesterday afternoon,

0: into the United States in the period of 24 hours, which is a lot of fun. This is great news. This is very, very good news. So the president doing that, and oil prices came down off of their highs. They jumped up today for a minute. They were up a bit. I think above $80 a barrel. They're back down into the 70s again after the president made that announcement. His goal is to drive those energy prices down as far as possible, which would be a really, really good thing. The president did say yesterday that he thinks that getting some money out of this is a good idea in some capacity, because we are protecting the strait. We're protecting international shipping traffic. Here's the president describing what he's looking for.
1: The Middle East probably would no longer be with us, because you saw they sent missiles to five different countries that never even knew they were involved, because they're stone cold crazy. They are crazy. And we're not going to put it up. Yeah, I want to be reimbursed, because we're protecting a very rich portion of the world. We're spending money. And so what we've done is we are going to be reimbursed for protection. We're protecting by the countries that we're helping. For instance, you look at the five countries. You have Saudi Arabia, you have UAE, you have Qatar, Bahrain. And by the way, you have others. You have Kuwait and you have others, and they will do very well. But we think it's appropriate that we don't need them. You know, we have more oil than any other country in the world. When you add Venezuela, which has been amazing, which has tremendous amounts of oil that we control, when you add Venezuela and everything else, we have more than 50% of the world supply. We don't need it, but we need it from the standpoint of protecting allies, et cetera, including Israel, including Saudi Arabia, including Qatar, including UAE. We're protecting all of them, and we've done a very effective job. So 4 months ago, these people had military that was very strong, by far the strongest probably in the Middle East. They were called the bully of the Middle East. Now they don't have a navy. They have 159 ships underwater. They had a total of 159 ships. Now every one of them is underwater. They had 230 airplanes, attack planes. They're all gone. They're gone. They had tremendous radar. It's all gone. They had tremendous anti-aircraft. It's all gone.
0: Yeah, look, the president is pointing out a couple of things here, among them that we've got all the leverage because we've got so much of the energy between the United States and Venezuela, that now that we have Venezuela within our sphere of influence, we've changed the governance there quite a bit and now have access to all of that oil. That has changed the math dramatically. That gives the president a lot of leverage here. I always think it's interesting. You know, Venezuela, they have that what they call sour crude, heavy sour crude oil is their primary, which it requires more refining. It's difficult and expensive to process than the light sweet crude that we get in the United States. Don't you think these naming conventions are funny? Like, so Venezuela has the sour crude. The United States has the sweet crude, and I'm the guy wondering, who's tasting all of this oil? How did they come to that conclusion? That particular naming convention, I'm curious about. I get heavy and light. That makes sense, given its refining needs. Sweet and sour. Is there an official oil taster out there? Do you know the answer to that, Jim? Have you ever tasted oil?
2: I have not, no.
0: Okay. I know you're into all sorts of exotic foods.
2: Sounds like we're going to a Chinese restaurant.
0: Yeah, sweet and sour. Is that what it is? that's funny. Anyway, the point is we've got a lot of it. We've got a lot of it. But the reason we often get the question, well, then why are energy prices going up? Well, it's a couple reasons. One is refining capacity. Refining capacity globally is a bottleneck for energy prices. It's not just about getting it out of the ground. It's about refining it. The United States is, you know, leading the world on refining. China's trying to catch up to us. Talk about another power struggle that flies under the radar. China's trying to get up its refining capacity dramatically. And the other piece is, like, you know, the energy market is a global energy market. So when you see prices shift in other countries, it's going to affect us. That's just true. It's the same thing with the U.S. dollar. Remember the nonsense during the Biden era where Biden would drive inflation up to unseen levels for no reason whatsoever, just other than just to, like, you know, try and steal elections and print money and pretend like he was doing something for the American people. when in fact all he was doing was impoverishing you and your children and your grandchildren.

0: by driving those prices up so much. Remember the excuses that they made at the time, though, when inflation was going up? They would say things like, well, it's not just in the United States. It's all over the world. It's a global phenomenon. It's not just here. Inflation is up everywhere, they would say, as an excuse for their own profligate spending. And the reason why that was a nonsensical argument is that the United States dollar is the global reserve currency. That's why. The reason it's going up globally is because what Biden did. Biden was printing out trillions of dollars that we didn't have. Boy, what a really rough economics lesson for all of us to experience in real life. You know, for years, conservatives have indicated, have indicated that they cared about the national debt, right? For as long as I've been in this business and as long as I've had conversations with other conservatives about American politics, everyone's always signaled a basic concern about the national debt. Now, was a lot of that lip service? Yeah, certainly. I think a lot of people have paid lip service through the years. Definitely politicians have paid lip service to the concern about the debt without any real effort to try and fix it. We're up at, what, $40 trillion now we're approaching? Is that not the craziest thing? It is very crazy. CNN should put a debt counter up on their screen. Remember the death counter they had up during COVID? How about a debt counter to give us a sense of how much spending we've been doing? $40 trillion. That's a deep hole. That's a lot to dig out of. But with all that money being printed during the Biden era, especially, the big lesson that everybody got was your life became dramatically more expensive. Remember that? Everything. They didn't vote to raise taxes. That never happened. They voted to spend money, and that had the same effect. They just took it out of you a different way. Instead of taking it out in your paycheck, they took it out in your consumption, didn't they? It became a massive, massive tax on everything you purchased. Your ability to travel. Everything became dramatically more expensive without a single tax package being passed. They didn't raise your taxes that way. They got you through the hidden tax. They call it the hidden tax, but man, it felt visible to me, of inflation. So today, when the president gets a good report here that actually inflation's coming down, and that's because of global energy prices dipping, the president is celebrating that today. He loves that, and so do I. In fact, it was funny, during the Oval Office meeting today with the prime minister of Iraq, when a reporter said, Mr. President, inflation is down today. And he goes, thank you. Thank you for saying that. Thank you. And then he looked directly into the camera, and he goes, now I'm looking directly into the camera, and I just want to say this. Remember this in the midterms. Remember this in the midterms, he's saying. Which, of course, is a reminder that this is ever present on his mind. The need for the average American to be able to afford their life. It's ever present. This important priority of bringing down these energy prices, making everything more affordable. And cutting spending, baby. We've got the United States Justice Department today. We'll get into some details on this coming up on the program. They just unveiled today the largest crackdown ever on trade fraud. They're going after fraud like crazy. Colin McDonald, this assistant attorney general at the Justice Department, that's his job. He's the fraud attorney general going after all of that. And that seems like a place that is ripe for doing a massive amount of cuts to spending we can't even afford. You know how much money is wasted on Medicare and Medicaid fraud every year? These fraudsters are taking something like $200 billion a year out of us, according to some estimates. And I would venture a guess those are conservative. That's $2 trillion every decade stolen from Medicare and Medicaid. Can we crack down on that, please? We are. We're cracking down on it. They're cracking down on it in every department as we speak. That's great. That's a start. DOGE is a start. The rescissions cuts, the measly rescissions cuts. Remember we were advocating for that last year? That we could that we could cut off so much spending. The White House could refuse to spend money. They should. They should have that power to say, hey, wait a second, we don't need to spend all this money. I get it. Congress sent us a bunch of cash. We don't want to have to spend it. So we're doing these rescissions. I'd love to see more of that every year. That I'd rather see more debate over what we should cut than what we should spend every year. Don't you think? Wouldn't that be a better and more healthy conversation to have? Instead of this like random, like, hey, what's going into the omnibus bill? What are we going to spend this year? The Voterama. Everyone gets to throw in random things they can spend money on. Now, how about this? How about we have a big debate on what we're cutting? We should have DOGE all the time. We should be constantly cutting. Act like it's a crisis. Because it is. Because it is. So great to have a great inflation report today. Appreciate the president's efforts here. He's trying to bring down energy prices. We're already getting a tick down today as he announces no more fees on the Strait of Hormuz, despite he announced that it would happen yesterday. He goes, I'm charging a 20% fee on everything. Gulf states said, begged him overnight. They said, please don't do that. We'll spend a lot more money in the United States. And he goes, all right, sounds like a good deal to me. Oil prices are coming down as a result. Let's keep those prices coming down, and let's stop spending so much money. More ahead on The Vince Show.
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0: All right, President Trump weighing in on why the FBI has been spending any time at Lindsey Graham's house in the wake of his death. 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
0: Stephen Nelson of the New York Post is asking President Trump why the FBI has been at Lindsey Graham's house. Here's his answer.
10: I could also ask, are you aware of why the FBI is looking into Senator Graham's death? Have you gotten any updates on why they were at his home?
11: Well, I don't know why, because I think, you know, he had a problem. His father had a very similar problem, as you know. It's very unique. At first, I heard it was clogged arteries, because he did have clogged arteries. He had a problem with that. He was... I wish he took better care of himself. I say you could, you know, you can solve that problem. But what happened is actually something that's very hard to detect. It was not related to any blockage. It was a totally different thing. And supposedly, and I've watched all the medical reports, I've had the doctors from the White House come in and explain what happened. And this is something that is very almost undetectable. And if it happens, there's not much you can do about it. It sounds unfortunate, but there's not much you can do about it. If you look at his father died of the same thing at about the same age. So there was not much. They say it's almost undetectable. You can detect it by if you have a very bad back. That's a sign. It's a bad sign. So if anybody has a bad back, it's a pretty rough thing to think about. But the fact that's one of the primary signs, and he would tell me he had a bad back. But little did anyone realize it was for that. So, and when that bursts, which it did, it bursts, there's not much. So I don't see a lot of evil there. I know there's all sorts of conspiracy theories going along, and I don't think the FBI, I think the FBI is wasting their time if they're doing that.
0: Well, that's an interesting way to end that. The FBI is wasting their time if they're doing that. Well, the FBI is there in apparently a support capacity looking at this and making sure everything's on the up and up. But there's no signs of foul play. The White House and the FBI have been clear about that from the very beginning. They said there's no signs, no indicators right now of foul play. I think part of this, if I had to suss out what's going on, I think Lindsey Graham just had a good relationship with these guys. I think Kash Patel and the FBI, very fond of him. Sorry to see him go. And the government, to the extent that anybody has any power to mobilize to try and assist in these things, is doing that. Also, FBI just may be attentive to his residence, too, right now. I'm sure there's a lot of focus. People probably trying to show up for whatever reason in the wake of his passing. That may also explain some of this. But there's the president saying, look, I've been briefed up and down on this. It sounds like a medical issue. This was specifically, Lindsey Graham's staff actually shared it, that it was an aortic tear, or they called it an aortic dissection this week. And once it starts, it moves very quickly, hard to even detect what's going on with you. And Lindsey Graham was gone in no time, which is, you know, it's sad. But the president rightly pointing out his father suffered the same affliction, died 2 years younger than Lindsey Graham. And now Lindsey Graham's gone. You know, yesterday, the governor of South Carolina, Henry McMaster, announced Lindsey Graham's replacement, temporary replacement, the interim replacement. This is Lindsey Graham's sister is going to be in the role. We found out about this a little yesterday because the president had recommended her for this job. She was there yesterday. We've got some audio for you coming up. And also, she will be sworn in this afternoon before the conclusion of this program. So a lot's going on. Stay with me here on The Vince Show.
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19: From ABC News, I'm Michelle Franzen. A day after proposing a 20% toll on ships in the Strait of Hormuz, President Trump now backing away from the plan. While hosting Iraq's prime minister, the president says the U.S. should be paid for offering safe passage.
11: We're spending money, and so what we've done is we are going to be reimbursed for protection.
19: The key shipping waterway once again facing blockades, the U.S. and Iran tensions and strikes escalate. That's leading to higher oil and gas prices. Gas Buddy's Patrick DeHaan on the impact.
20: I do fully expect that the national average could get close to that $4 a gallon mark in the next week or 10 days.
19: An attorney for E. Jean Carroll says she's received more than $5 million as part of a civil judgment paid by Donald Trump.
21: 3 years after a jury found Donald Trump liable for sexually abusing and defaming E. Jean Carroll,
13: Her lawyer on Tuesday confirmed she received more than $5.6 million from the president. Trump has long fought to challenge the jury's finding, including unsuccessfully asking the Supreme Court to intervene, but a judge last week ordered that the money be transferred to Carroll after Trump fully exhausted his appeals. Carroll is still owed an additional $83 million from Trump for a separate defamation judgment, though Trump continues to appeal that case. Peter Harlambous, ABC News, New York.
19: One of the most popular minivans on the road now, the subject of a new investigation by the Federal Traffic Safety Administration.
21: NHTSA has opened a new probe into the airbags on the Honda Odyssey. The agency says airbags can deploy while the vans are in motion, leading to injuries, and that this could affect more than 800,000 Odysseys made between 2010 and 2017. NHTSA says they're currently conducting a technical review.
19: ABC's Mike Dubusky, Homeland Security Secretary Mark Wayne Mullen, directing law enforcement to temporarily halt vehicle stops in Maine following the fatal agent-involved shooting yesterday in Biddeford. A family friend confirming Johann Sebastian Guerra was the victim to ABC station WMTW. 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
22: Here's the latest news from 96.3 News Radio KKOB. I'm Natasha Lipa. The New Mexico Railrunner Express is celebrating 20 years of service today by giving commemorative pins to the first 1,000 passengers who ride the train. Here's KKOB's Zoltan Johnny Sosero.
23: The Railrunner began operations on July 14th of 2006, initially connecting Albuquerque and Santa Fe, and has since grown into a nearly 100-mile rail corridor serving communities from Belen to Santa Fe. Officials say the commuter rail system has provided millions of passenger trips over the past two decades while helping reduce traffic on New Mexico's highways. The Railrunner estimates it has eliminated roughly 17.1 million vehicle miles from state roads and saved about 175,000 gallons of fuel. Current fares are based on distance traveled, with one-way tickets ranging from $2 to $10, depending on the number of zones traveled. Sultan Chani Salcedo, News Radio, KKOB.
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25: Politics in New Mexico are never boring. 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
4: Rising from the heart of the swamp, a beacon of truth is casting its light. From sea to shining sea, The Vince Show. Here's Vince Colonnaise.
5: Okay, 844-484-3872, 844-4 the USA. That's the way to join us today from coast to coast. From sea to shining sea. You know, I felt like one of the only people, I can't even believe I'm defending Mitch McConnell this week. I felt like I was the only person who was like, hey guys, I think the photo's real. You know, the one where he's seated in this rehab facility, he's holding the newspaper, he's got the sports section of the Washington Post from Sunday. I was like, well, that's plenty of good evidence. There he is. So in other words, I think he's alive enough to have his eyes open and his face contorted into a smile, and then they took a picture of him. Now, does that mean he's of sound mind? Does that mean that he can speak complete English sentences? Does that mean that he's in any position to come back to the United States Senate? No, no, no, no, no, no, no, none of those things. I think that he should have retired a long time ago, and it's really pathetic that we're dealing with this particular situation. But it's funny. The Washington Post an hour ago, Jim, the Washington Post an hour ago, they just posted a new assessment of the photo. They did a deep dive. I swear to you, they did an investigation into whether or not the photo is real. McConnell took a photo with that day's newspaper. The internet has questions. The internet has questions. It's true. The internet does have a lot of questions. People have gone, what is this a sign of? Let me stitch together the Lindsey Graham story from the last hour as President Trump was addressing some of the conspiracy theories here. Why is it, just let's go through this thought experiment. Why is it that people don't believe Mitch McConnell's photo is authentic? Why is it that people are skeptical of the official story surrounding Lindsey Graham's death? Why is it that people believe that elections are stolen? Why is it that people believe that the COVID jab didn't stop the transmission of COVID? How do people come to all of these various conclusions? Why is it that there is so much distrust in all of our institutions? Where did that come from? Oh, that's right. The endless lying by our institutions. The endless dishonesty. So now it doesn't even matter what the story is. It can be a legitimate story. People are skeptical. It's an illegitimate story. People are rightly skeptical. Story after story after story, lie after lie, opacity is constantly the theme. You don't get to know. You don't deserve to know. It's a secret. So people distrust everything. That's not good for a country. Not good at all. You know, there was a time where people were, you know, perhaps naively too trusting of our institutions. Here's another one that everyone can get their arms around, I presume. I don't think this is a partisan issue. Remember the food pyramid? You remember the nonsense of the food pyramid? Where they said the thing you should eat the most all day, every day is grains and carbohydrates? You should just be like absolutely blasting your body with carbs every day. It's the most important thing. Do carbs play a role in a good diet? Yes, they do. Should it be 90% of what you consume? No, it shouldn't. No, it should not. How did that happen? Because our government's corrupt. That's how it happened. Because the people tasked with creating the food pyramid were bought off and paid for by industry and their interests. So they created a food pyramid designed to enrich their friends and themselves by extension. How did we end up with an opioid crisis? Well, you can thank the Food and Drug Administration for its role in a corrupt arrangement to sign off on the opioid epidemic, saying that OxyContin was not addictive on the labeling. It's crazy. And then, of course, you know, and then all sorts of misery ensued after that. So, yeah, no, people have every right to be skeptical of our institutions. And so this is part of that. The reason why people doubt that Mitch McConnell's photo is legit is because we don't trust anything. That's a really sad state of affairs. I want to get back to a high trust society, one in which you continue to kick the tires on your government. You always should. I don't care who's in office. I don't care how much you like them. You should always have a healthy amount of scrutiny of the people who deign to wield power in the United States on behalf of the rest of us. The founders kind of set up the system to do that. It's why they built the First Amendment, actually, the way it's constructed, to protect the right, not just of free speech, but of freedom of worship. That's item one. And also freedom of the press. Why do we want a free press? So we can scrutinize the government, hold them accountable, not suck up to power, but instead hold it accountable. That's what we need. And so the Washington Post has done a deep dive now. Is the photo legit? Now, it's funny, as the Washington Post tries to convince me that the photo's legit, now I'm being pushed away, Jim. Now I'm seeing the Washington Post tell me the photo's legit. I'm like, wait a second, maybe this photo's not legit. I thought it was legit. Here's what the Post says. Mitch McConnell's office released a photo Sunday night in an effort to answer weeks of questions about his health. In it, the 84-year-old Kentucky Republican smiles beside his wife, Elaine Chao, while holding what appears to be that day's Washington Post sports section. But the image did not end the speculation about McConnell's condition. Instead, it prompted more theories and even accusations that the image was fake. The latest test of public trust in the age of artificial intelligence. On Monday night, the Post reviewed a copy of the original photo provided by McConnell's office at the Post's request and found that its metadata appears to show it was taken Sunday. Dependent digital forensics expert also said there appeared to be no evidence that the image is fake. McConnell has not been seen in public since he was hospitalized on June 14th, and he has not voted in the Senate since June 11th. For nearly a month, his office declined to explain why he was hospitalized and when he might return. Okay. Now, the piece goes on to say that it's right-wing influencers. It's those nasty right-wingers who are spreading conspiracy theories about this McConnell photo, which is why the Post even wrote the story, because they love trying to point the finger at you dum-dums on the right that would be skeptical of anything that comes from a government official. Help me out here. Did the Washington Post do a forensic analysis of Hunter Biden's laptop? Did they ever do that?
3: No.
5: I don't think so. I don't believe they did. I believe that was the Daily Caller did that. The New York Post did that. A couple of good news outlets. The Washington Post, I don't recall them being among them. And those outlets did actually look at the metadata. They did look at the guts of the emails, and they ran them by forensics experts who concluded, hey, these are not fake emails. These are real emails. These were really on Hunter Biden's laptop. They're authentic. They're not manufactured. They weren't created by nefarious Russian espionage tactics or anything. No, these were totally legit. And we knew that a long time ago. And yet news outlets like the Washington Post, establishment outlets, spent a lot of time trying to convince us that this was nonsensical, that this was, you know, Politico straight up said that it had all the markings of Russian disinformation, when it was the kind of thing that you could actually conduct some bare bones investigative techniques on in order to establish, wait a second, they're totally real. They're authentic. But the second you can try and attack the right for being a bunch of dimwits, well, then they're going to go all in on that. Oh, those dummies, they think the McConnell thing is fake. Yeah. Look, I told you yesterday, I saw this McConnell photo and I thought, okay, it's a picture. It still doesn't tell me much about his health. Like, you could put some makeup on the guy and have him smile and put a newspaper in his lap as if he was reading it. The whole point is to show that the actual front page of the Washington Post on Sunday, to try and authenticate the timing of the photo. It doesn't tell me a tremendous amount other than the fact that he looks like he's alive. That's it. Is that the standard? Well, at least he's alive. That's crazy. And then for Scott Jennings to come out and say, well, I talked to him. I had a 20-minute conversation, or 17. He said 17-minute conversation with him. I'll be straight up with you. I took that as a sign of credibility. How do you establish who to trust in this world? You know what I mean? I think a good metric for it is somebody who tells the truth with frequency is the kind of person who you would give the benefit of the doubt to, right? Is that a fair way to do it? Like, in your household, if you've got three kids and two of them tell the truth all the time and one of them lies routinely, who are you going to believe? Which kid gets your trust? Well, it's the one who's built it. And when trust is destroyed, man, it takes a while to build it back, doesn't it? You start to get skeptical. You're like, well, they're a bit of a fibber. They're kind of a drama queen. They kind of make stories up. Yeah, you don't want to be that. So Scott, man, that guy on CNN like every day, constantly telling the truth to an entire panel of these like deranged lefties who refuse to be in the same room with the truth. They're yelling at him all the time. So when Scott's like, yeah, I talked to him for 17 minutes. And then you can hear in his voice that he's being a little generous to McConnell, saying, well, we talked about the day's news. It does sound like he was doing a lot of time talking at him. But I took that as, okay, he's alive. He's not brain dead. This contrary to the other rumors that were running around the internet last week, not brain dead. So is the photo legit? I think it is. But amazing. Amazing. Just a constant reminder, isn't it? Every news cycle is like this. A constant reminder that we have far too many people who have taken power in this country who've destroyed our faith and our institutions and our ability to trust them. And making America great again means restoring a level of trust so that this whole thing can continue to operate. More ahead on The Vince Show.
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5: I want to thank the fine people at Fatty 15 for supporting both my health and this program. We really appreciate that. 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I feel so much better taking C15 from Fatty 15. Been doing that for a while, and it's been life-changing for me. You know, there was a groundbreaking discovery to help all of us age healthier, and it is thanks to helping dolphins. Dolphins. Ever heard of those? Dolphins are cool. That discovery is C15 from Fatty 15. It's the first emerging essential fatty acid identified in more than 90 years. Studies show that when we don't get enough C15, our cells can become fragile and age faster. To address this, doctors spent more than a decade developing the pure science-backed C15 found in Fatty 15, which helps repair cellular damage, helps you support your sleep quality, cognitive health, metabolism, and steady energy. 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
5: It's a kind of a rare event today. Supreme Court justices are testifying on Capitol Hill, which is kind of fascinating. I expected that we might get some unrelated fireworks from the subject at hand. Apparently the subject is that the Supreme Court is asking for some more money for security. And why do they need security? Why do they need more protection? The answer is the left. That's the answer. That's it. The left has an assassination culture, and it is imperiling the lives of the justices. Therefore, they need more protection. And so today, Elena Kagan and Amy Coney Barrett, the two justices, appearing before the House and the Senate, the House this morning, the Senate this afternoon, discussing this issue. And here's Justice Amy Coney Barrett detailing some of the threats that she and her children have faced.
15: The statistics sound abstract, but being on the receiving end of them is not. So I thought I would just share a little bit about how the threats have affected me and my family personally. They have required me to, or my children, to think about and see things that children should not have to see or think about. One example is when threats to my life were particularly intense a few years ago around the time of the Dobbs leak. My security detail sent me home with a bulletproof vest, and I carried it into my house, put it into my bedroom, dropped it down on a table, turned around, and my 12-year-old son was standing in the doorway of my bedroom, and he wanted to know what it was and why I had it, and I didn't know how to respond because maybe I lack imagination, but I didn't expect that performing this service was going to put me in the position of explaining to my children what a bulletproof vest was and why I had to wear one. It's also been reported in the news that roughly 6 weeks ago, I was the victim of a swatting incident.
5: Yeah.
15: At that point, one of my teenage sons opened the door to go out with friends and saw in our street, it was full of police cars, who had responded to a false report of gunshots and raised voices in my home. I was very, very grateful that I had Supreme Court police outside my home because they were able to stop and meet with and explain to the county police that it had been a false alarm, and so the police did not actually attempt to enter our home. Many of us, me included, have received...
5: But the goal of the swatting terrorism that has been directed usually at conservatives, remember this? And the FBI started investigating all of it to go after all of these people. The goal is to either scare the hell out of you or get you killed. That's the goal. Imagine a SWAT team barreling through your door thinking that there's an active shooting situation going on inside of your home. It's all a lie. Called in by some left-wing terrorist to try. It's a homicide by cop. You know that phrase, suicide by cop, when a bad guy goes out and essentially starts threatening people's lives just to get gunned down by the police? This is a homicide by cop situation. And Amy Coney Barrett, thankfully, was not victimized by it, but they tried.
15: Meet with and explain to the county police that it had been a false alarm, and so the police did not actually attempt to enter our home. Many of us, me included, have received threatening anonymous deliveries designed to intimidate and harass us. They are often sent in the name of Judge Salas's son, who I think, as you mentioned in the beginning, Mr. Chairman, is deceased because he was killed by a disgruntled lawyer who showed up at Judge Salas's home intending to kill her, but her son, 20 years old at the time, opened the door and took the bullet instead. Her husband, standing behind, was seriously injured. So I think the message on these deliveries being sent in his name is clear. As Justice Kagan said, federal judges across the country, throughout the judiciary, including the Supreme Court, continue to do their jobs without fear or favor, but the threat level is really high.
5: You know something? We wouldn't have to spend more money on protecting these people if the threat was non-existent. You see what I mean? Like, if we brought down the temperature, if first of all, Amy Coney Barrett, she should have voted to protect American citizenship last week. You want to stop the chaos? Stop inviting people in and pretending that the 14th Amendment grants them the ability to have American citizen children when they invade our country. That'd be a good way to stop the chaos. Another good way, stop lying to people about what's going on in our country. And that's a lot of those Democrats, a lot of those Democrats on the left. More ahead on The Vince Show.
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5: All right, have you heard about this Congressman Ro Khanna? You know about him and what he's been up to lately? Now, by now, if you haven't sussed it out, he is very interested in running for president in 2028. In fact, I think he's been referring to himself as a long shot presidential candidate in interviews. That's a way to, although he hasn't officially announced a candidacy, has he? That's a strange thing. Anyway, he claimed that this weekend he was detained by Israeli settlers and the military during a visit to the West Bank. He turned it into a big dramatic event. He said he was held under with guns, and that this was outrageous, and he made a really big deal out of it. Here is Ro Khanna on Meet the Press describing this drama from the weekend. Listen to this.
35: The IDF is lying. What happened was unprecedented. They had violent settlers detain American citizens, including an American government official. You had these settlers brandishing M4s, kicking the tires of our van, laughing at us, mocking at us, videotaping us. We were detained for about 20 minutes, fearful of our lives. Then the IDF comes, four soldiers, they tell our translator that they're on the side of the settlers. They further detain us and block us in. We had to call the American embassy. Fortunately, David Brownstein helped, and he got to someone in Israel. And 75 minutes after the detention by the IDF soldiers and by these settlers, we were let through. Now, I heard the prime minister, and he says that Israel is a country of law and order. Well, let me be very specific. The prime minister needs to open an investigation on these violent settlers who are connected to Yanon Levy, who has destroyed Zanuda's village and is a known person who has killed Palestinians.

0: of tremendous humor over the next year and a half, because he just gets more and more ridiculous as he tries to take over the left-wing lane in the Democratic primaries.
1: So he travels to the West Bank. He says he was held with guns there. The Israeli military shows up, and then eventually everything gets settled out and sorted out. And he's able to get out of there. What happened, as you best understand, David?
0: Well, first of all, you have to understand the context of his going there. I mean, this is all after the Graham Plattner fiasco. And yeah. Ro Khanna not only campaigned with the guy after he was first accused of, manhandling a woman, he helped fund rallies for Graham Plattner. And so he's facing a serious political problem. And so what's the odds for the left, something they all agree on? Well, it's hating Israel. And so he books a trip secretly to Israel. He hires a Palestinian activist to take him to an active conflict zone that is restricted not just for him, but for Israeli citizens. You need to get permission to go in there because it's very dangerous. And then, some guards there say, well, this is a restricted zone. We've got to check out whether you've got permission or not. So they call the IDF, which is there to keep people out. And they say, well, we don't know what's going on. So they called the police. The police come and say, well, I guess you can go. And that is what a detention is, according to Ro Khanna. I mean, the fact is he was trying to break the rules. He brought along a news photographer. They had this completely filmed, and he's been releasing snippets of it. And this supposedly happened on Wednesday, and it wasn't until the day before a New York Times story came out about this, because he dragged them along, that he timed the release of this. And now he's trying to ride it, into fame and getting out from under the scandal he's involved with.
1: Yeah, I saw that he referred to himself as a long shot presidential candidate. In an explanation for why he did this, he was saying it's not a good idea to take a long shot presidential candidate into custody. Here's what he told the New York Times. Free advice to the Israelis. It's not a good idea to detain long shot presidential candidates. Not how you're going to build goodwill with the next American president, whoever that is. It's kind of a weird sentence for a guy who hasn't even officially announced that he's running.
0: Well, in fact, it was sort of a soft announcement. He's danced around the question of whether he's running for president, although he clearly has been for months. And so this is when he drops it and puts it out there, endorsed by him, that he's a presidential candidate. He hasn't had an official announcement, but he wants to tie his political future to opposing Israel. And so, he's doing the classic Pollywood thing, which is invent a controversy, create video that makes you look good and yeah. Edit it. And in fact, people have seen the entire body cam footage from all this. And, they say that's not a detention. That's pretty normal for telling people, well, you can't go into a war zone because it's dangerous. You have to arrange this beforehand. I mean, after all, how good would it look for the Israelis to have this guy show up and get himself killed,
1: right,
0: in an area where the IDF is, active?
1: So yeah. I understand that the Israelis, in advance of all of this, had apparently offered to have him meet, I think, with survivors of October 7th. They were looking to create something official for him. And their offers went unanswered. Is that what your understanding is?
0: Oh, absolutely. I mean, and what's so bizarre about this is, he's now saying, well, that's true. But I wanted to do it because I wanted to see the Palestinian side of all of this. But again, he's dealing with a

0: another political problem, which is over the years, he's actually been quite supportive of Israel, and he's got to clean that up with the left-wing base in his party. Just as he's got to be, you know, he's out there pushing for not just a billionaire tax, but actually seizing the wealth from people who are millionaires now. Mm-hmm. And he's pushing that because he's worth about $500 million himself. And he's deeply tied. I mean, he represents Silicon Valley. So he's deeply tied with the business community there.
1: Right.
0: And they've funded his political rise up until now. And now he sees this as a liability. So he's turning on that.
2: David, a lot is made by the media about the idea that there's some division between various Republicans and who's likely to become the nominee. And there's all this chatter about J.D. Vance and Marco Rubio, and Ted Cruz desperately wants to be the nominee. But then if you step back for a moment and you look at it, you go, the left is in an all-out civil war right now. Like, the idea that the drama story is on the right is preposterous. But most of these guys are working really well together on a shared goal of improving the country. Meanwhile, on the left, there's an all-out, like, crazy civil war going on, such that it's actually kind of difficult right now to figure out who the hell the nominee of that party will even be in 2028.
0: Yeah, well, Mark Halperin actually floated an idea that a lot of people haven't talked about, which is if AOC doesn't get in the race, it's going to be Bernie Sanders. Because you're absolutely right. There's a huge problem. It's either going to be a socialist or someone who defeats a socialist. And the socialists right now are where the real energy in the party is. I mean, you look at what's happening. I mean, they're running socialists in swing states. I don't know if you followed Francesca Hong in Wisconsin, but she's the leading Democrat, and she's still backing defund the police. She's still backing transing the kids. She's still, she campaigns with Hassan Piker, and obviously Abdul El-Sayed. It's now in swing states that they are getting out there. The Democrats, the establishment, is totally freaking out about this.
2: Yeah.
0: So what does that mean?
2: That all of a sudden Bernie Sanders is the moderate person in this conversation relative to, as you say Bernie Sanders, and I know this is a Mark Halperin suggestion, clearly he's got energy among the Democrat base. But a point that I keep reiterating, because I think it does bear repeating, is that no Democrat primary over the course of the last decade has been the will of the voters. It's been rigged every time. In 2016, it was rigged for Hillary Clinton. That's why Debbie Wasserman Schultz was fired at the beginning of the Democrat convention. In 2020, it was rigged for Joe Biden. Obama and Jim Clyburn got the whole field to drop out because they wanted to stop Bernie Sanders from laying claim to the race. In 2024, they took it from Biden and gave it to Kamala. She didn't get a single Democrat primary vote. And so I see the point that, maybe Bernie is going to be so popular that he gets the nod. But I don't know what that means, because the way that they pick their nominees doesn't really have much to do with what the voters want anyway.
0: Well, that's absolutely true. I think the variable that is potentially different, the DNC still has a lot of power in the nominating process, but what they don't have anymore is access to resources. I don't know that a lot of people have followed this, but the Democratic Party at the national level is broke. All the money is now flowing to radical left-wing organizations. And, the DSA has been extremely smart about how they've built a very powerful bench out there, not for going after moderates, but they've created this notion of inevitability. And then their billionaires who are behind them and used to provide money to the DNC are now giving directly to nonprofits, to get out the vote efforts, and to socialist candidates. And so the big question is how much power does having the money, control over the money, provide the outsiders?
2: I love the billionaire-funded socialist movement. That's amazing. It's just the most typical thing imaginable. And so we're heading into, obviously the midterms, that's step one. But going into that 2028 election, I think things are about to get very interesting. And I had Ned Ryan on the podcast recently. We were talking to Ned Ryan with American Majority. And I think to an extent he's kind of encouraged by the infighting on the left because he hopes that it just all collapses in on itself. And that normal Americans can be the beneficiaries of that infighting.
0: I think that that's very reasonable to look at. I'm much more worried about Congress than I am about national elections or even statewide elections, because people actually get very little news about what happens with congressmen. If you look at a typical congressional election race, not the highest profile ones, but a typical one, it's basically for most voters, generic candidate versus generic candidate, because the local newspapers will have two or three stories over several months on those candidates. They just get almost no coverage.
2: Yes.
0: So,
2: and they'll tell you the most generic cotton candy things imaginable about the candidates. This candidate supports health care for everybody.
0: Yes.
2: You're like, well, that kind of sounds wonderful. That's great. And then you spend like 4 seconds looking at the details and you're horrified.
0: Yeah. Whereas the Senate race or a governor's race, you get to know who those candidates are.
2: Right.
0: And so we could have real problems in the House because there's a sourness out there in the country. But in the Senate and governor's races, Republicans have to be somewhere around, -8 before they start losing those. It does happen. Jay Jones won because Northern Virginia voters hate Trump and hate Democrats, hate Republicans. But it's going to be much tougher for them than a lot of people think.
2: Well, I hope it's very tough for the left because they're making it tough on the rest of us. Thank you, as always, David Strom from Hot Air. You're great and always appreciate our conversation, sir.
0: Hey, thanks a lot. You have a good one.
2: You too. More ahead on The Vince Show.
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6: Mornings get busy fast. 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
2: 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This is The Vince Show on News Radio KKOB. You heard the president earlier saying that back pain might be an indicator for somebody who's got an aortic dissection like Lindsey Graham. I just got an email from a fella called Mike. Mike's in Chicago listening on the mighty WLS, and he said that he's the survivor of a torn aorta. an aortic dissection from 2024, February of 2024. He said it started out as a dull pain in his back. And he was smart enough to call 911, sent to the hospital, was given a battery of tests. They didn't discover anything at the time. His wife then mentioned that his grandfather had had an aneurysm in 1975. Interest was piqued. They performed another test, and that's when they discovered the dissection. And then he was whisked off, they say, to surgery. They had a team waiting for him, a nine-hour or so process from recovery. He woke up, and he survived. And now here he is telling me about it all this time later in an email today. He said, I'm now knowing what most people didn't, I find myself very lucky. And he points to, remember John Ritter, the actor? He had the same issue. Didn't make it. He says Jamie Dimon did. The secret, besides being very lucky, an astute wife and not being my turn. Wow. It's always good to have an astute wife. Life-saving, in fact. More ahead on The Vince Show.
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43: From ABC News, I'm Michelle Franzen. On Capitol Hill, Supreme Court Justices Amy Coney Barrett and Elena Kagan testifying today before House and Senate committees about the budget request for next year. It calls for $228 million, including a 10% increase for security. Justice Kagan telling lawmakers,
44: aside from annual inflationary increases, recent growth in the court's budget has been almost entirely for security expenses.
43: Justice Barrett explained she and her colleagues are receiving a wide variety of threats.
45: Many of us, me included, have received threatening anonymous deliveries designed to intimidate and harass us.
43: Justice Barrett testified at the time of the Dobbs decision leak, she was given a bulletproof vest to take home by her security detail. More strikes in the Middle East and sirens sounding in Bahrain as Iran fires drones and missiles. A U.S. official confirms U.S. forces are conducting new airstrikes in Iran. The official said the airstrikes had been underway the last few hours. Earlier today, President Trump says the U.S. will now not charge a toll in the Strait of Hormuz after suggesting the safe passage 20% fee yesterday. Here's ABC's Karen Travers.
46: This is a significant reversal. And of course, we saw gas oil prices go up since the president announced this threat yesterday to charge the 20% toll on ships going through the Strait of Hormuz. He said they would be doing it to give safe passage, but there was clear clearly backlash in the region.
43: The sister of the late Senator Lindsey Graham this hour, Darlene, will be sworn in as interim senator of South Carolina. She'll serve out the 71-year-old's remaining term until January. A special election in August will decide which candidate will run for a new term. France is marking Bastille Day. Earlier today in Paris, a military parade celebrating the holiday of the key prison uprising that sparked the French Revolution. Those celebrations continuing as a semifinal World Cup match between France and Spain kicks off from Dallas Stadium. 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
0: From 96.3 News Radio KKOB, I'm Natasha Leba. New this hour, an Albuquerque man has been arrested in connection with a fatal crash involving a motorcycle near Coronado Center. Albuquerque police say officers responded Monday morning to Louisiana Boulevard and America's Parkway, where a GMC Sierra and Honda motorcycle collided while traveling southbound. Investigators say the motorcyclist was thrown from the bike and died at the scene. Police arrested 21-year-old Armando Alvarez, who is charged with homicide by vehicle and other offenses. He remains in custody at the Metropolitan Detention Center. A lawsuit has been filed against the city of Albuquerque over the demolition of a historic Bliss building in downtown Albuquerque. KKOB's Zoltan Chanisasado has the latest.
1: The building's owners, Steve and Don Veroso, claim the city rushed to demolish the more than 120-year-old structure after a partial collapse in April, arguing the building could have been repaired rather than torn down. Demolition began about 2 months after the collapse. The lawsuit also names State Farm Insurance, alleging the insurance company provided coverage for the historic property, but later denied claims related to the damage. Attorney Michael Cadigan, who represents the owners, argues the city denied them due process by not allowing sufficient time to evaluate alternatives before ordering the demolition. Sultan Chani Salcedo, News Radio, KKOB.
0: New Mexico has been facing severe drought conditions for nearly a decade. Here's KKOB's Michael Carlisle.
2: But the power of the beavers could change that. The nonprofit Rio Grande Return is restoring several high-elevation streams in New Mexico, including in the heart of the Jemez Mountains near Fenton Lake. Restoration Director Reed Whittlesey says the beaver dam complexes can actually really benefit downstream water quality, particularly post-fire, adding that wetlands strengthen New Mexico's wildfire resiliency, acting as natural fire breaks and safe havens for wildlife. They also catch debris while preventing massive flood events downstream. The restoration experts say it's vital that high-elevation floodplains return to their historic state because they act like sponges, storing and conserving water. The goal is to one day to just let the beavers take over. Michael Carlisle, News Radio, KKOB.
0: Members of the New Mexico Biopark Society are searching for something that may no longer exist. It's the Sacramento Mountains checkered spot butterfly. Here's KKOB's Mike Gaba with more on that.
3: The U.S. Fish and Wildlife Service listed the subspecies as endangered in 2023. However, advocates believe it may be a case of too little, too late. The effects of climate change and overgrazing may be responsible for the species not being documented in the wild since 2022. The last caterpillar in captivity died at the biopark in May. The group's most recent search yielded no checker spots, but the hopeful theory is that the caterpillar, which shuts down its metabolism to overwinter in the soil under its host plant, needs the insulation of a set snowpack to push its life cycle forward. Mike Gabel, News Radio, KKOB.
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5: 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Depend on it. Rising from the heart of the swamp, a beacon of truth is casting its light. 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
7: All right, 844-484-3872, 844-4-THE-USA. That's the way to join us today. From coast to coast, from sea to shining sea. Breaking news this hour, a new United States senator from the state of South Carolina, Darlene Graham Nordone, is set to become the interim senator for the state. That is Lindsey Graham's sister, Darlene, to take the job. This was at the recommendation of the president of the United States. He posted that to Truth Social yesterday. And the appointment by the South Carolina governor, Henry McMaster, yesterday afternoon. Here is Governor McMaster giving a nice tribute to Lindsey Graham during yesterday's announcement. Take a listen.
8: Lindsey Graham recognized the greatness of America and her obligations to a dangerous world. Lindsey Graham recognized the seriousness of his work, but also the value of humor and a lighthearted spirit. Lindsey Graham understood the hopes, dreams, and needs of his state and delivered for his state every time. Presidents, paupers, famous or forgotten, he treated us all the same. We have seen him attack evil and injustice and embrace friendship and the common good with equal fervor and strength. Yes, we are going to miss Lindsey, but we will always remember his quickness, his laugh, and what he has done for us and the world.
7: Send off for the long senator from South Carolina after his sudden death this weekend. Governor McMaster went on to say that Darlene Graham will serve out the balance of Lindsey Graham's tenure through January of this coming year.
8: Today, under the law, it's my duty to and honor to name someone to serve in the place of this irresistible man, this irreplaceable man, this extraordinary man for the remainder of his term. Lindsey took care of his little sister in years long departed. It's my honor to ask his little sister, Darlene Graham, to finish his work for him now. And by the way, Darlene, I don't know if I told you, but after we spoke on the phone in the wee hours of Sunday morning, and you agreed to serve through tears earlier, I had wondered what you would say, and I was humbled by your quickness to see the duty that you had to serve. And I called the president afterwards, and he thought it was a great idea. And I'm sure that everyone here does as well.
7: Here's the reality. We need somebody in this seat very quickly. Very quickly. We don't have the margin in the United States Senate right now. We're having trouble with the Republicans we have at the moment, getting enough of them to do even the basics like passing the Save America Act. Lindsey Graham's final conversation with President Trump was pushing that very piece of legislation. So now his sister, when she is sworn in within this hour, will be able to carry that torch on behalf of her late brother. That's good news. The other piece here is that in light of the speed in which we needed to get somebody in place, this is not some huge deliberative process that played out. I know I've seen some critiques online. People are saying, wait a second, these jobs are not meant to be handed off to family members. I mean, this is a constitutional republic. After all, the voters should be able to get somebody who's well qualified for that role. And that's totally true. That's exactly right. This is not one of those. No government office should just be merely handed off to a family member. But here's one of the realities of the moment that we're in. They just need somebody to hold it on an interim basis while the voters of South Carolina make a wise decision about who will replace Lindsey Graham. That election is going to take place just about the middle of August. It's not that far away. A month from now, the voters of South Carolina are going to make a decision about who becomes the nominee, who appears on the general election ballot now to replace Lindsey Graham. And that person, if and when they win, will take that job starting in January of next year. So Darlene Graham, who I don't think, as far as I'm aware, was not, you know, some big political person. She wasn't involving herself in everything and trying to, in aspiring to some high office or anything like that. She's just a dear sister to Lindsey Graham who knew his mind really well. She's going to carry out the balance of his term over the next few months while South Carolina voters get an opportunity to pick someone great to join the United States Senate. And also, I would not be surprised at all to hear from the President of the United States in the form of an endorsement during this process, which will carry a tremendous amount of weight in who replaces Lindsey Graham and can help fight for the president's agenda here. So not bothered at all by this. But having said that, now Darlene Graham joining the United States Senate should be treated like a senator. She should be scrutinized and pressured and called upon and asked to do the right thing over and over. The phone calls should continue to her office. The push for the Save America Act, the push should continue for the Citizenship Act. She is signing on to take the balance of his term, and it's not merely some sort of honorary thing. It's a real job. You're really United States Senator, and people really do have expectations for you to represent the people of South Carolina and to benefit the people of the United States. So she's going to have a real job ahead of her. And please, once she becomes a senator, please make those phone calls to her as well as we keep fighting for the agenda to make America great again. She deserves to hear from you. Your good faith, reasoned arguments on why she should be working to pass the Save America Act as her brother wanted, as he told President Trump on Saturday. Now, here she is yesterday accepting all of this and saying that she's honored to do the job. Here she is yesterday at the announcement.
9: First, I just want to say one thing I've never heard Lindsey described as is irresistible. So, okay, we'll just start with that. But first, I would like to thank everyone who has called and reached out over the past couple of days. I can't tell you how much it's meant to me and our family. I know Lindsey was loved and respected by many, and I greatly appreciate the memories and even the funny stories that have been shared. These shared experiences, along with our faith, have gotten us through these past two very difficult days. Next, I want to thank the governor for selecting me to serve the remainder of Lindsey's term. It is such an honor. Lindsey has always been there for me, and now I will be there for him. My brother was the most amazing person, outstanding leader, and just a genuinely good man.
7: You know, Lindsey Graham really liked conspiring with President Trump. You know, President Trump was joking this week. He goes, I kept telling Lindsey Graham to stop calling me. He's like, you're calling me too much, Lindsey. You keep calling me all the time. And he goes, that didn't stop him. He just kept calling. He kept showing up, kept being there. Trying to work with the president on both his own priorities and advancing the president's. One thing that's probably worth thinking about when it comes to Lindsey Graham, as we look back on his life, like, boy, did he detect and appreciate the power of the MAGA movement. He really did. And yeah, he was a politician in some ways. Do we ever say calling somebody a politician? He's a consummate politician. Usually you don't use that expression as a way to compliment someone. Calling somebody a politician usually means that they're a little shallow in their presentation. They're politically expedient. They're constantly trying to manipulate for their own ends. And Lindsey Graham had his healthy share of that. In fact, I saw the video. Jim, you see the video going around of him after the 2020 election disavowing Trump and saying, count me out. Count me out. I'm done. And then, of course, he wasn't done, because you know why he wasn't done? The American people weren't done with Trump. They weren't done with the Trump agenda. And Lindsey Graham could read the writing on the wall. He knew where the political power was. He knew what the American people wanted. And he knew that for him to have any chance of success to advance his own interests, that he needed to adhere as much as possible, or as much as the president wanted, I guess, to the Trump agenda. And so he did. He was respectful of that power. And boy, wouldn't it be better if a lot more members of Congress were respectful of that power? You know? You think Thom Tillis would still have a job if maybe he was a little bit more respectful of the Trump voter and what the agenda is supposed to be?
10: Yes!
7: You think John Cornyn would still have a job if he had taken a little bit of a page out of Lindsey Graham's book? I'm not saying everybody is going to be the perfect MAGA senator and representative, but if they were at least a little bit more respectful of the Trump agenda, not just Trump the man, I mean Trump the agenda that you voted for, the secure borders, the secure elections, the secure economy that you voted for. You think that he would still have a job if he was respectful of that? Yeah, I think so. I think he would. I think a bunch of these guys would. I think Bill Cassidy would. But instead, they didn't really take a page out of Lindsey Graham's book. They just got like stubborn and annoyed and obstinate and like and very patronizing towards the American people. So they got thrown out. Each of them successively fired. Thom got out before he could be fired. But that was the end for him. So this idea of collaborating and working and being adhering to the Trump agenda, I'm hoping, again, that's we don't know. We're going to get to know Darlene Graham. She's set to be sworn in here within the next 15 minutes. But as we get to know her, one of the things I'm looking for is to what extent does she have that kind of good and healthy relationship with President Trump, and more importantly, an adherence to the Trump agenda that we keep voting for. That's what I'm looking for out of her as she takes this role over the next few months. I really hope the president gets on the phone with her a lot, don't you? Just checks in with her. That'll go a long way, I guarantee it. Check in with her, see how she's doing, see how she's holding up in the loss of her brother. Maybe conspire with her a little bit on how to get things done, how to get the Save America Act passed. Maybe she should be there Thursday at President Trump's speech. That could be interesting. As, you know, President Trump just said, you know, Lindsey Graham in his final conversation with him was trying to push the Save America Act. President Trump will probably do that. He's expected to do that Thursday night when he addresses the nation 9 p.m. Eastern time. Maybe he should have the new senator, Darlene Graham, there with him to help make that case. Boy, that would be big, wouldn't it? I just want nice things. That's what I want. I want nice things. And now we look to the people of South Carolina to help us get them. More ahead on The Vince Show.
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17: If I were to ask you what makes for a good night's sleep, you'd probably say a dark, quiet room, not too many things on your mind. But every night when you go to get some Z's, how often do you really think about the temperature in your bedroom? Temperature may be one of the most underappreciated factors in sleep. That's according to the Senior Vice President of Research and Scientific Affairs at the National Sleep Foundation. We often hear about lights and screens and stress, but even modest changes in temperature and airflow can influence both how quickly you fall asleep and how deeply you stay asleep. Most experts will recommend a room temperature of 60 to 67 degrees Fahrenheit. You might also experiment with your sheets and what you actually wear to bed. Play around a bit and see what improves your sleep. you might be delightfully surprised. I'm Dr. Sanjay Gupta, helping you live a better life.
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1: I was telling you yesterday about this, what's going on in Fairfax County, Virginia. You know about this? The Tower of Babel just outside the nation's capital, where everybody's speaking 57 different freaking languages. How about English? How about, I know this is a crazy idea, how about a common tongue so that we can communicate with one another in a community? Capiche? I'm sorry. You understand? English. Here's the reporting. This comes to us from WUSA 9, local affiliate out in Fairfax County. 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
2: These should look familiar. Body cameras are standard issue for most police departments across the country.
3: Spanish.
4: Language set to Spanish.
2: In Fairfax County, these do more than just document an officer's interactions.
3: The body camera has always been a tool for transparency and accountability, and now I think it is helping bridge that gap.
2: Fairfax County Police are piloting a brand new body cam that can translate 57 languages in real time using AI technology.
5: Good news, we have a solution for that.
2: It can also
1: Let me just say. This is like the Supreme Court thing we were talking about earlier. Notice that the government creates a problem and then they spend a lot more money to address the problem that they created rather than cut off the problem at its source. How many times did we hear the root causes garbage out of the Biden-Kamala regime? We got to go after the root causes. And when you know what they meant by that? They meant spend more of your money. They meant spend more money we don't have and send it to Central America. If we only dump more money into more corrupt projects, that'll be good. So root causes, my rear. Root causes? Here's a root cause of this problem. The left is out of control. Our borders have been kicked wide open. We've imported millions of people with no expectation of assimilation. Nobody speaks English. We've got crime all over the place. We've got people threatening Supreme Court justices. The answer isn't to spend more money on security for all of these things or come up with AI inventions that can translate the 57 different languages. It's to secure our borders, restore honor and integrity to our country, restore law and order, consequences for bad guys. You know, back to basics, ladies and gentlemen.
2: Back to language an individual is speaking.
4: And even so, I got confused because the lane was short.
3: It's a daily occurrence that our officers encounter individuals who are not proficient
1: don't
3: in English,
1: English.
3: And this tool makes it a lot easier and more efficient for them to communicate with them, especially when seconds count.
2: Fairfax County Police began this pilot program in February. As of last month, officers are now using them in 4 of the 8 districts they serve. And in the future, they hope these body cameras are used countywide.
1: You know what would help if Fairfax County wasn't a sanctuary county? You know what might help is if they signed up to be a 287G operation and assisted with immigration enforcement so ICE didn't need to go in and grab people. It might help if they had some respect for our borders.
3: I think that's one thing that our department prides itself on, is being at the cutting edge of law enforcement technology. So we're excited to be one of the first agencies to use this in the field.
1: You know what's at the old edge, the blunt edge of law enforcement technology? A wall. A wall. What? This is... Walls have existed for a very long time. You don't need AI to keep people out. Walls. Walls would work. You know. Checking ID. Not handing American citizenship like candy to invaders. These are old-timey principles. It's madness. We always cover it. More ahead on The Vince Show.
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1: Well, the breaking news as we're speaking, Darlene Graham is being sworn in right now as the next United States Senator from South Carolina on an interim basis to replace her brother. She's in the midst of talking to, it looks like, Chuck Grassley, who's doing the honors right now, so that's underway. A little breaking news, as always, here on The Vince Show to share with you. Another story from the United States Senate for you now, though. When will we get the Save America Act? Is that coming through? There's a reporter for Lindell TV, named after Mike Lindell. You know that guy. Lindell TV's got a reporter called Allison Steinberg, and I like her clips because she keeps asking great questions of people all over Capitol Hill, the kinds of questions you don't often hear the establishment press asking at all. Here she is asking Josh Hawley about the push for the Save America Act and that final conversation President Trump had with Lindsey Graham. Listen.
30: President Trump said on one of the last conversations he had with Lindsey Graham that he had mentioned that they were very close to getting the Save America Act across the finish line. Senators Mike Lee and Rick Scott are both now saying that in order to get this done, the Senate should stay in session through recesses and weekends. Is that something you would support?
31: I support the Save America Act 100%, and I hope that we can do whatever it takes to pass it. And, I'm for making the Democrats hold the floor. I'm for changing the rules on the filibuster. I'm for the Save America Act. So I'm all for that. And I said last night, I think there's nothing that we could do that would be more significant for the country and also would follow through on one of Lindsey Graham's top priorities than to pass the Save America Act. This is voter ID. I mean, I always say Missouri, we've had voter ID for years. We put it in our own constitution. We, the voters of Missouri. So every time my Democrat colleagues say, as I'll probably say in here in like 10 minutes, that, oh, that'll never work. It does work. We've done it for years in my state. So I don't get why. I mean, I do know why they're opposed to it. It's because they want people who are not citizens to vote. That's the only reason they're opposed to it. And I just think that's wrong. We need to pass it.
30: Any plans to ask Blanche about his inaction on Anthony Fauci? I know Ron Paul and, Rand Paul.
31: Yeah.
30: And, Ron Johnson have both been very vocal.
1: Interesting.
30: And there was a statute.
1: Todd Blanche, by the way, is coming in tomorrow for a confirmation hearing Wednesday for Attorney General. More on that in just a moment. But fascinating question. What about prosecuting Anthony Fauci? Remember, Fauci did get a big fat pardon from the auto pen. I've always thought we should test that. I don't think a robot's allowed to pardon anybody. I'm pretty sure the founders didn't envision that. So what's the deal there? Can we test that?
30: Limitations that he actually let expire
31: yeah.
30: to act on that. Well,

appointed by Barack Hussein Obama. Judge Kathleen Williams is her name. And just yesterday, she declared that the Trump administration was doing something improperly when the President Trump sued the IRS and then subsequently settled with the IRS. That this is improper. It's an improper purpose. And she has referred the president's attorney for discipline to the bar. What? This is, let me quote from the CNBC report first, and then I'll get to what's actually going on here. Judge says Trump sued IRS for improper purpose, refers his lawyer to bar. A Florida federal judge in a scathing order Monday said President Trump filed a $10 billion lawsuit against the IRS for an improper purpose to gain the appearance of judicial legitimacy for a settlement that had no viable basis in law or fact. Okay. Why did Trump sue the IRS? What did the IRS do that would cause President Trump to sue them? The answer is they leaked his tax returns. You know, the thing that is supposed to stay confidential, the documents that the IRS is supposed to keep of yours that are just supposed to be between you and the IRS, they leaked the documents so that they could be published in the New York Times and in ProPublica. So is the claim here that President Trump is beneath the law? If this happened to any American citizen, would they have some cause to sue the IRS? Yes, is the answer. So President Trump sued the IRS. And then rather than take any benefit to himself, they devised a settlement that would pay out money to American citizens who had been attacked by their own government in the ways that Josh Hawley just laid out in that audio I played for you. A $1.776 billion settlement fund. Now, I went through the math before. There are many Americans who've been attacked by our own federal government. And if all of those Americans made a claim for that fund, they would actually, in the end, almost a class action suit, they'd get very little money out of it. Very little. But it was something. The president said, I'll take that as my settlement. Not a dollar to any member of the Trump family. None. In fact, that was a condition of the settlement. No Trumps are going to get any of the money. It would only go to American citizens, like people singing church hymns outside of abortion mills, or people who had a SWAT team show up at their house for defending their child from left-wing lunatics. Or Catholics being treated as extremists for practicing the traditional Latin Mass. Those would be the kinds of people we're talking about. The left and establishment Republicans went crazy about this. And it got so nuts that eventually Todd Blanche and the Justice Department decided to back off of the weaponization fund. I wish they had stuck to their guns. I don't think they should have backed off on it at all. It was perfectly just. But they did. They backed away from it. The other piece of the settlement is that the president can't be gone after anymore for any of his old IRS statements, for any of his tax filings. No more of that. No more auditing him. No more treating him like crap. Does it forbid the IRS from auditing him for the rest of his life? No, it doesn't. The settlement was for tax documents that have already been handled by the government, mishandled by the government. The media lied a lot about that subject. Oh, he's never going to be able to be prosecuted for any crimes he commits. You're so full of crap. You're so full of crap. CNBC continues, the controversial out-of-court settlement with the IRS and the Department of Justice in May briefly led the DOJ to create a since-abandoned $1.8 billion lawfare fund to compensate purported victims of prosecutorial overreach by the department. It also led to Trump, his family members, and related business entities being granted effective immunity from audits, prosecution, or regulatory enforcement actions by the IRS for tax returns filed up to the date of the settlement in May. Okay, so at least CNBC gets it right. It's just for old tax documents. Judge Kathleen Williams, in her new order in U.S. District Court in Miami, pointed to Trump's power over the IRS and DOJ when he filed the suit as president and then reached a settlement with the parties out of court. Quote, the court determines that plaintiffs improperly employed this lawsuit to justify a particular award in this matter. Access to taxpayer funds and exemption from audits and other investigations, which was accomplished by leveraging control over defendants. There was never adverseness between the parties. There was never a

0: case or controversy, and there was never a question as to who would prevail. The lead plaintiff and the government are one, a fully realized unitary interest. Okay, now whose fault is that? Whose fault is it that President Trump is now both in charge of the Justice Department and the IRS? How did that happen? The American people gave it to him. On what basis? Why would we elect him? Well, here's one. Because we don't like seeing the federal government weaponized against him or anybody who supports him. So we keep sending him back to office. So now he's beneath the law because he won? Do you understand the logic here that this woman's employing? Because of his victory, he's not entitled to have his grievances redressed. That doesn't make any sense whatsoever. And in fact, President Trump, if that was the arrangement, just, okay, let's carry this through logically. If President Trump was doing this for a corrupt purpose, oh, he's wielding all this control, why wouldn't he just cut himself a check for billions upon billions upon billions of dollars? What kind of corrupt deal involves him going, actually, I want to help Americans who've been hurt by the government? How in the world is this some sort of insider deal, self-dealing? There's no self-dealing. He was screwed over by the IRS. They leaked his tax documents. He's asked for protection now for any prior tax return from the past. And he said, hey, I'd like to make sure that Americans are made whole. Everybody went crazy. And this judge is throwing a fit over it. Holy cow, this is jacked up. This woman's a federal judge. Thanks, Obama. Thank you. Obama's long tales of destruction continue. And this brings me to what's really going on this week. Now, why did she come out with this decision yesterday? Because she's trying to trash the president's former personal lawyer and now attorney general ahead of his confirmation hearing. Mike Davis from the Article 3 Project summarized it this way. Love Mike. I wish he was attorney general, but he would never make it through Senate confirmation. He's admitted as much himself. Another lawless Obama judge does it again, says Mike. This time, former federal public defender turned Miami Obama judge Kathleen Williams. After sitting on it for weeks, Kathleen Williams conveniently dropped a lawless order today, gratuitously trashing Todd Blanche, even though he never appeared in the case just before his Senate confirmation hearing on Wednesday. Okay, the reason Todd Blanche is implicated here is because he's the head of the Justice Department. He's the one who's been working on the settlement arrangements. He's the one who had to deal with the 1776 fund and saying, okay, we're going to withdraw it. So he's in the middle of this, and Kathleen Williams is implying that he was involved in a scheme that was designed to, how does this work again? Self-deal to the president as he doesn't get a dollar? Mike says this is the same judge, to remind everybody, who lawlessly attempted to use an obscure environmental law to block illegals going to Alligator Alley before getting reversed by the 11th Circuit. Kathleen Williams is a lawless partisan operative in a robe. The Trump Justice Department will no doubt get her reversed on appeal again. But the negative headlines for Todd Blanche before his confirmation hearing in 2 days is no doubt worth it to Kathleen Williams. Now, this seems, as far as I can tell, just normal guy. I'm looking at this and I'm going, isn't there an expression called judicial misconduct? Doesn't that mean something? So she's decided that she's going to unfurl this whack job, lunatic ruling just before Todd Blanche shows up to the Senate to provide fodder to try and stop him from getting the job full time. Republicans should rise up with absolute fury here, Kavanaugh style, and say, to hell with you people, we're putting him through. We're making him the full-time attorney general. And to be clear, in my view, Todd Blanche has earned this role. Todd Blanche came into a Justice Department that had a lot of people concerned. You know, no doubt the Justice Department has done some great things. The FBI has done some great things in this second term. But people were very concerned about Pam Bondi's tenure as the head of the Justice Department. What was going to come next? Are we going to get the killer that we need? Somebody who can resolve all of these outstanding injustices that need to be solved. We need all of that. And Todd Blanche, so far as I'm concerned, has proved it time and time and time again. Candidly, I don't even know why they have to have a hearing with him. Give your advice and consent right now. Tell the president you love him and let's get him through. Do we really need to ask him questions? He's performed on the job, and I judge this guy based on his actions. Sure, Todd Blanche shows up tomorrow. But watch, when he does, this crap's going to show up too. Because it's always Obama riggings with these people. More ahead on The Vince Show.
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10: 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And the United Way of Central New Mexico is stepping up to connect you with the resources to help. 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
0: Well, this is quite a clip, Jim. Jim put a clip in my folder I haven't heard yet. Ruben Gallego? Gallego, Eric Swalwell's best friend, who he pretends like he doesn't know anymore. Gallego, Pantalones en Fuego. Gallego says that he doesn't call for abolishing ICE anymore because, I'm sorry, what was that? He wants to win elections? Is this a real clip? Wait a second.
11: What we know of ICE cannot exist anymore. You can have immigration enforcement. You can do it in a professionalized manner, not in the type of, you know, exploitative manner that you see it right now.
19: But you don't want to say abolish ICE because of the, you think that sends a bad message.
11: Yeah, because I want to win elections.
19: Fair. But in terms of English language, you are calling for the abolition of ICE and replacing it with something else. Better.
11: Yeah, replacing still with something else is immigration enforcement.
0: What? He wants to abolish ICE. You know, don't fall for this crap. There's this, I don't know, they're not even clever in their deception. It's like, I want to abolish ICE. What they're really saying is they want to abolish immigration enforcement. At the end of that, you heard Gallego pay lip service. I want some other kind of immigration enforcement. Okay, what, do you just don't like the name? How do you think immigration enforcement would work? It requires handcuffs, guns, arrests. It requires men who are going to go out there and take people into custody and get them the hell out of the country. How would immigration enforcement exactly work? Let's rename it? Is that really the plan? Explain what you mean by having immigration enforcement if we don't have immigration enforcement. Before ICE, we had INS. Now we call it ICE. Okay. So what are you even talking about? They're about getting rid of immigration enforcement in the United States. They don't think we deserve. I said earlier in the program, I just want nice things. They don't think you deserve nice things. They don't want you to want nice things. They want to destroy it all. Open the border. Let foreign nationals pour in. Let them stay here. Let them have American citizen children. The chaos is the point. It's the big communist plan, really. Create enough chaos that they can create a predicate for their own power. That's it. And Gallego, Pantalones en Fuego. There he is doing it yet again. You know, hey, Eric Swalwell, if you're listening, I know you've got free time these days. Now's the time. Would you please start dropping the Gallego blackmail files? He screwed you over, buddy. The whole left, they threw him out of that governor's race. Gallego was like, I never heard of him. Now's the time. This guy was supposed to be your best friend. You got all of his secrets. I've seen pictures of you two hanging out. Come on now. Give us the goods. I want Swalwell's revenge. I think that would be Great. Eric Swalwell, if you're ready, just send it my way, man. Send it my way. Let's collaborate. I can't believe I'm asking for an Eric Swalwell collaboration. It's good. I believe that's how much I believe in open borders. I'm willing to partner with Eric Swalwell to get them. I'll be back with you tomorrow on The Vince Show. Subscribe to The Vince Podcast. I assure you, you will love it.
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28: From ABC News, I'm Michelle Franzen. At the White House today, President Trump hosted Iraq's prime minister for talks. Within another day of tensions in the Middle East and the U.S. and Iran launching strikes, for the president announcing he's backing away from his proposed 20% toll for cargo ships in the Strait of Hormuz to protect ships, the president says instead the U.S. will get paid through what he calls trade deals. The U.S. had previously opposed Iran charging a fee.
29: I don't think anybody should be really in that position. But we were doing it as a reimbursement. The Gulf states are going to invest a tremendous amount of money into the United States, and that was very satisfactory to me. I think it's actually much better.
28: On the Senate floor moments ago, a swearing-in ceremony for Darlene Graham, the sister of the late Senator Lindsey Graham, to carry out the remainder of his term. Senator Chuck Grassley reading the oath of office.
30: Do you solemnly swear that you will support
28: Graham's current term
30: and defend
28: ends in January.
30: The United States.
28: New York's attorney general announced her state, along with bipartisan coalition of 42 attorneys general, have reached an $18 million settlement with 23andMe to protect consumers' private genetic data. That stems from a massive breach in 2023 impacting nearly 7 million consumers. The deal also secured new data protection requirements. In Biddeford, Maine, the man who was fatally shot yesterday by a federal agent during an immigration operation has been identified by Senator Angus King's office as Johann Sebastian Guerrero. ABC's Victor Oquendo is on scene.
31: Maine Senator Angus King saying the 26-year-old was not the intended target.
32: The question is, what did he do with his vehicle? Were officers threatened? Were the threats rising to the level that justified deadly force?
31: King says he was told none of the agents involved were wearing body cameras.
28: Homeland Security Secretary Mark Wayne Mullen directed law enforcement to temporarily halt vehicle stops in Maine and Texas. 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
18: 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An Albuquerque couple has pled guilty in the death of a one-year-old baby who overdosed on fentanyl and methamphetamines. Monique Sanchez and Thomas Soto pled guilty to charges including abandonment of a child resulting in death and child abuse in the death of the baby during a Super Bowl party in 2024. According to the DA's office, Sanchez and Soto were hosting that party at their apartment on Montgomery and I-25 when they put the baby on the couch to sleep. 1-year-old was later found unresponsive and could not be revived. The autopsy revealing that the baby died from acute fentanyl and meth toxicity. 2 other children in the apartment were also exposed and tested positive for drug exposure. They could face up to 18 years in prison. The New Mexico Rail Runner Express is celebrating 20 years of service today by giving commemorative pins to the first 1,000 passengers who ride the train. Here's KKOB's Zoltan Chani Salcedo.
0: The Rail Runner began operations on July 14th of 2006, initially connecting Albuquerque and Santa Fe, and has since grown into a nearly 100-mile rail corridor serving communities from Belen to Santa Fe. Officials say the commuter rail system has provided millions of passenger trips over the past 2 decades while helping reduce traffic on New Mexico's highways. The Rail Runner estimates it has eliminated roughly 17.1 million vehicle miles from state roads and saved about 175,000 gallons of fuel. Current fares are based on distance traveled, with one-way tickets ranging from $2 to $10 depending on the number of zones traveled. Sultan Chani Salcedo, News Radio, KKOB.
18: The owners of the Bliss Building are suing the city of Albuquerque and State Farm following the demolition of the historic downtown structure. That lawsuit claims the city rushed to demolish the building after part of it collapsed in April and did not allow enough time for alternative solutions to be considered. The owners also allege their insurance company improperly denied claims related to the damage. In return, the statement from the city says, quote, "They understand the historic importance of Lindy's and the impact of losing the Bliss Building. But when a building becomes a threat to public safety, we act. We made the difficult decision to remove the unsafe structure to protect downtown businesses, residents, and visitors who use Central Avenue and Fifth Street every day." A new pilot program will serve 15 pregnant women in their first trimester who are receiving care through UNM's Milagro Clinic and Focus Family Clinic. Participants will receive $250 a week for clean drug screens during pregnancy and up to 1 year postpartum. KOAT recently spoke with Jennifer Ramo, founder and executive director of New Mexico Appleseed, who said the program is designed to interrupt what she called the fentanyl and drug use to foster care pipeline.
1: From prenatal, first trimester, all the way to 1 year postpartum, having that economic and addiction support and prenatal care and care for your family really may be the answer. It's just, let's center mom and keep her safe so she can keep baby safe.
18: Ramo said the model is based on research showing that immediate rewards after clean drug screens can help to support recovery. KQB's Michael Carlisle tells us that New Mexico has been facing severe drought conditions for nearly a decade.
2: But the power of the beavers could change that. The nonprofit Rio Grande Return is restoring several high-elevation streams in New Mexico, including in the heart of the Jemez Mountains near Fenton Lake. Restoration Director Reed Whittlesey says the beaver dam complexes can actually really benefit downstream water quality, particularly post-fire, adding that wetlands strengthen New Mexico's wildfire resiliency, acting as natural fire breaks and safe havens for wildlife. They also catch debris while preventing massive flood events downstream. The restoration experts say it's vital that high-elevation floodplains return to their historic state because they act like sponges storing and conserving water. The goal is to one day to just let the beavers take over. Michael Carlisle, News Radio, KKOB.
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3: A chance for scattered thunderstorms tonight. Low 60 in Santa Fe, 66 in Albuquerque. Possibility of scattered thunderstorms and rain chances tomorrow. High 82 in Santa Fe.
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7: Good afternoon, New Mexico. I am Darren White, in for BV Today. This is like old times, I got to tell you. This is just like old times. I've got Jared Hart in the studio with me, my old boss, and he is trying to find, he's trying to fix something. So it's basically just like old times because I'd call him in a panic and say something's not working. And what we're trying to do is we're trying to find the soccer game. And we don't know what channel it is on. And so how can this not be?
8: This will be the first thing the first game that I've not illegally streamed.
7: Oh,
8: this will be a big day for me.
7: Great. I'm glad the FBI will be kicking the door down going, oh, are you the Jared Hart we're looking for? How can this game not be on the, this is the,
8: it's gotta be on the regular Fox. I don't know. What's regular Fox on Comcast?
7: I don't know. It's probably low, like in the low numbers, right? I mean, whatever that means. But, it's actually starting, I guess, right now. And it's Spain versus France. Is that...
8: And France is going to crush.
7: You think so?
8: Yeah. I don't know that... I mean, this should be their hardest game so far. It's the first time in the FIFA World Cup where all four of the final four teams were the top four ranked teams.
7: Oh, were they really?
8: Into the tournament.
7: Oh.
8: Yeah. So one through four are playing through four today and tomorrow. Exactly.
7: Yeah. Oh, wow. Okay. I did not know that either.
8: Spain is doing fine, but they are not crushing.
7: See,
8: France is crushing.
7: Okay, so but coming into the FIFA World Cup, wasn't Spain supposed to be the better team?
8: Spain has a young player who's done exceptionally well in the regular season, but he has not been able
7: to put it together to
8: turn it on.
7: Oh,
8: and also,
7: okay.
8: It's kind of like the Olympics. Like you can't or a postseason for the NFL. The pressure is just, it's different.
7: Yeah,
8: the whole world is watching, and it's immense. So
7: I did talk about this. There it is, right?
8: I
7: saw Copa right there, FIFA 2026.
8: Yeah, I mean we don't need the audio, so we can watch this. We can watch.
7: It's not like we can listen.
8: Yeah, right. I can watch.
7: There it is.
8: Yeah, right. So this is.
7: I just wanted to go. And look, Spain's up 4-0 already.
8: Well, yeah, in this one, the guy does say goal.
7: This is that.
8: And did you see that people?
7: But they should all do that.
8: But they've been watching this coverage. Have you seen that?
7: Oh no!
8: Tons of Americans have been watching
7: the Spanish coverage
8: because it's Telemundo and it's NBC, right. And so a lot of people don't want to pay for Fox, can't get Fox, and so they're like they said that I think it was 20 some percent of people that are watching the World Cup in Spanish don't speak a word of Spanish, but it's the way that they can get the channel, so they're watching it that way.
7: Yeah, but the numbers have been crazy.
8: It's always good. I'm frustrated because Fox, I don't think you should be allowed to buy something like the rights to the World Cup if you do not put it on your primary channel.
7: So you're saying that the Fox channel, you have to buy the Fox channel?
8: Kind of. So
7: because it's cable.
8: And I know this because I've been on some flights where I thought I was going to watch a game, but it's not been on primary Fox. It's been on FS1, Fox Sports 1. Well, but FS1, for a lot of people, they don't have that. I think that if you want to bid on the World Cup, it's four games, three games most Saturdays and Sundays for 3 weeks. You can bump whatever you had.
7: Sure, yeah.
8: It's like March Madness. Can you imagine if March Madness
7: wasn't on CBS?
8: Yeah, they started on CBS and then like at 4 p.m. they were just like, oh, it's on CNBC.
7: Yeah,
8: I was like, no, you don't get to do that.
7: Yeah. No, you're right, but I'm just, and I am one of them. And yes, I guess you can say I'm a convert from the standpoint of, look, I wanted to root for America. Of course I did. But I've never been, soccer has never done it for me. Now, I have to do this because I thought that was one of the funniest things. You told me why it's called soccer.
8: Oh.
7: And it's just,
8: you even remember? Did you already forget it?
7: No, well, it was the abbreviation, right?
8: Yeah, so when
7: just so everyone knows,
8: yeah, go ahead.
7: This is typical Jared.
8: I do know nonsense.
7: If I ever have some nonsensical like information that I need answered, I call Jared, yeah. And so he told me why it's called soccer.
8: Okay, so when soccer was being created, there were various rules. Different clubs played by different rules. Okay, the NBA had a similar problem that the East Coast and the West Coast, you know, everybody played kind of differently. And they had to come under one set of rules. So there were multiple sets of rules. I think it was the national rules and the Association of Soccer rules. Or the A Soccer Association of Football, whatever. So, but at that time, it was cutesy in England. So if you played rugby, you were a rugger. If you played ASOC rules, you were a soccer. And they would abbreviate a little more like that way.
7: Okay.
8: Like footy. And like that kind of a cutesy thing. So if you played ASOC rules, you played ASOC or a soccer player because you played ASOC.
7: Association, but they didn't call them. But it did in Europe they call them soccer players?
8: So in English speaking, because at that point they still had an empire that they hadn't let slip through their fingers. But everybody, it was called, for the most part, it was called soccer in the 50s in English speaking world. In the 50s, there was much more of a nativism, let's call it football. But they would say this football match, you know, playing soccer, we're playing football. They kind of use it interchangeably.
7: Right. But we weren't going to call it football.
8: Well, we didn't want to do it originally. We had, yeah. I mean, actually, the first World Cup, I think U.S. plays third. So we do have a history of soccer with it. But it was in the 70s, specifically, that the U.K. was like, it's not soccer, it's football. Oh. I was like, wait, 10 years ago,
7: it was soccer.
8: Jerk, you were calling it soccer, and then now you're just like, oh, this is fine?
7: We don't like the British.
8: No,
7: we don't have
8: we
7: to,
8: never
7: do we?
8: Have.
7: We
8: like,
7: never have.
8: So pretentious.
7: Yeah, but so then it becomes soccer.
8: And they start calling it football, we still call it soccer, but it's their word, they made it up, and we called it that, and then they pulled the rug out from under us.
7: I never knew that story until you told me, and
8: you're
7: I
8: welcome.
7: Was like... Yeah, there has to be something behind the word soccer.
8: Yeah.
7: I mean,
8: we didn't just make it up.
7: Yeah, exactly. And so, but no, it's been cool. I've enjoyed it. You know, for me, it's just, it's like everybody else. It's that whole thing about, I do appreciate, though, that what I was saying was, I don't like that you get a red card, you're out for the game plus one. I don't like that. I thought maybe like hockey incorporate like you're out for 5 minutes or 10 minutes, but that's a pretty brutal punishment.
8: It is. You've seen a lot this. You will go a World Cup and never see one.
7: A red card.
8: Yes. And so there's a couple things that I think that soccer does exceptionally well, and it's because of the red card. Because you can get into a fight with a ref in an NFL game, mm-hmm. yell at him and spit on him, and you're going to get punished. You might
7: get fined.
8: Maybe you'll get tossed. Yeah. I can't remember.
7: You're going to get fined by the NFL.
8: The
7: too.
8: NFL will fine you.
7: Yes.
8: But I can't remember seeing a player get tossed. I mean, I know it's happened. I've seen it in highlights, yeah. But I've never watched a game where a guy got tossed. That power is different in soccer. At any moment, they can give it to you for being lippy. They can give it to you for just disrespecting them. But specifically, to cut down on injuries and aggression, they can give it to you for being super aggressive to another player. And also, the other time you'll see big cards or big, not necessarily a red card, but those free kicks where it's just the guy and the goalie.
7: Yeah.
8: The guy's running down and he's going to score and you just tackle him. You basically took a score away from a team. So yeah. Now he gets a chance to just score straight out. But that power that those refs have is something that they makes the game work. That's why this whole World Cup, you haven't seen a lot of flopping. That's always, I mean,
7: that's the thing.
8: It's like,
7: yeah.
8: You know,
7: but that's the joke, right?
8: I mean, it's NBA, but think about this. NBA has a problem with that too.
7: Yes.
8: That the guys that
7: LeBron James does.
8: Right. But the guys that flop in the NBA get rewarded.
7: Yeah.
8: That's the problem.
7: Yes.
8: That LeBron, the famous people, their job is to protect the LeBrons, yeah. is to protect the Giannis or whoever. And they got rid of that here. So that if you're flopping, they just move on,
7: yeah.
8: And the game is being played, and now your team needs you to stand up and go.
7: Yeah.
8: There's another way they've dealt with it, but the point is the discretion of the refs. The refs are in charge of this game. That's why bad ref can really make a bad game.
7: Yeah.
8: People complained about, I think, France. There are a couple games that France complained about one, and they got an, and then FIFA gave them an all Argentinian, like an impartial set of referees.
7: Yep.
8: But they have all the discretion, and the red card is totally a part of that,
7: yeah.
8: that they need. Now, the American red card was a bit, you know, but some of the other red cards you've seen, I mean, it's a nuclear weapon,
7: let's
8: and
7: take
8: they
7: the,
8: use it.
7: Yes, it very much so. Let's do this. Let's take a break and we come back because I want to, like, we got to talk about the controversial call. Since, you know, you explained to us what soccer means. I mean, this is incredibly important. yeah, there's big things going on out there, folks. Hey, I'm Darren White, in for BV. My guest is Jared Hart, who is blamed for everything. And it's 96.3 News Radio KKOB.
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15: A better life with Dr. Sanjay Gupta.
16: We talk a lot here about ultra-processed foods and the many ways in which they can negatively impact your health. They've been linked to weight gain, obesity, type 2 diabetes, cardiovascular disease, even cancer. And now a new study out of UCSF found that high ultra-processed food intake was associated with something called intramuscular fat, which is exactly what it sounds like. That's fat inside your muscles, which can cause them to become weaker. Now, in this particular study, the researchers noticed more wear and tear and pain in people's knees because of weakened thigh muscles. Cutting back on ultra-processed foods isn't easy. The CDC estimates at least half the calories in our diet come from ultra-processed foods. But if you're looking to eat cleaner, cutting out sugar-sweetened beverages, that may be the best number one thing you can do to try and get started. I'm Dr. Sanjay Gupta, helping you live a better life.
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7: Welcome back to the show, folks, and it's
8: Spain.
7: See?
8: Good
7: you're
8: for them.
7: Talking nonsense.
8: I'm just telling you. Kylian Mbappe is the greatest player in the world. He looks great.
7: So, rare it's nice to. So there I said we could be the sports animal today. Buck is in the room.
8: Is this
7: with
8: game?
7: Us.
8: Is this game on sports animal?
7: I shouldn't be.
8: Soccer shouldn't be on the radio.
7: I don't know. Yeah, how exciting! Would
8: first
7: that
8: of
7: be?
8: All, they did NASCAR on the radio for a long time, and I was like, who?
22: That's the dumbest.
8: Who game. Dumbest? Thank you, Buck in the corner. Dumbest.
7: Yeah.
8: The dumbest. Don't
7: they
8: know
7: really
8: why they,
7: did it.
8: Why would they do that? Yes,
7: they
8: I mean,
7: really did it.
8: Yes.
7: Okay.
8: Yeah. 4 hours.
7: Never said that. But you know, there was a guy in a conference room and he goes, I got it.
8: Yeah.
7: And I'm like, what? What? He goes, we'll do NASCAR on the radio.
8: They had a list. They were like, what are all the sports
7: genius.
8: That don't have radio rights? Like cricket? No. IndyCar? No, it's too exciting. NASCAR? That's the one.
7: Oh, my God.
8: Bob, that's why you're in charge.
7: Oh, my God. Yeah. That is, well, you know, NASCAR needs love too, I guess. Yeah. All right. So, first of all, Jared, you got to be. You know, so what's it? Spain is up, man.
8: Yeah, it's nothing, man. It's all good.
7: All right, so real quick, let's talk about that controversial call,
8: okay.
7: That red card. There was a lot of talk about whether, you know, Trump makes the call. The president of FIFA is saying, do you think he's the only person that's ever called me? I mean, what was your take on that? But first of all, what was your take on the red card itself?
8: So it's a bubble call, and I could see it going either way. It seemed like he wasn't trying to hurt him. It seemed like it was, I could see why it's aggressive. They have a, just like every sport, they have a replay problem.
7: Okay.
8: Right. So once you look at something on replay and you're looking at the slow-mo frame by frame of this thing happening, mm-hmm. that's when you end up with, okay, that does look aggressive. That does look bad. That looks, so they, I think they rely, I think that that call probably should have gone the other way. I think that probably should have been a stern warning and a yellow card.
7: Okay, that's, yeah, okay.
8: But the fact that it went to a red card, I have seen, you know, there's been worse calls than that. Like, it's what I do want to point out.
7: It was rough. I mean, it looked.
8: It is. And that's the thing. Once your spikes are involved, once you're hitting a guy on stepping on his ankle, stepping on his knee, that stuff is going to get you in more trouble. If you get the ball, than not. That's what I love about soccer, is it doesn't matter if you're going for it. It matters if you get it. So if you get a foot on the ball and you kick me in the face, doesn't matter. It's not rough. It's not.
7: Seriously.
8: It's not, yeah. Get the ball. Now, if you're going for the ball and you miss it, that's a red card and you're getting out of the game. So it's the thing that I would like to point out as an answer to your question is we forget how corrupt the FIFA organization is.
7: Yes.
8: It is maybe...
7: I don't know anything about soccer, but I know that.
8: Well, it makes the mob look small time.
7: Okay.
8: It is. It will take a bag of money from Qatar to have the World Cup there. They shouldn't have it there. They don't have the facilities for it. Soccer's not a thing there. They'll go there. They don't care. Yeah. They're more than happy. They've been renting a whole floor of Trump Tower for, I think, 2 or 3 years, and they have no staff there. It is just a help
7: a gift
8: a grease in the wheels,
7: yeah,
8: and that's
7: exactly
8: how FIFA works. So Trump calling them, I think, is to their point. Like, if it had been a real red card, and maybe they were going to reconsider it, they don't reconsider red cards.
7: Yeah.
8: You heard Republicans say that a similar thing happened with a super famous player named Ronaldo in the qualifiers leading up to it, but the last time it happened in a World Cup game was 64, 66. I can't remember what year.
7: Where there was actually a challenge?
8: Well, no, sorry. Where they had a red card and then
7: and it was overturned.
8: And they overturned.
7: Oh my God! No, I did not.
8: Yeah.
7: Know
8: so
7: that.
8: It does. It has happened, but it's also
7: that's 60 years ago.
8: Totally. Right. And it's after they've only been playing it for 40 years, so it's happened a couple times. So it's not crazy uncommon. It can happen. And we're the host country, and you get a little more leeway.
7: You get a little more love.
8: But listen, it wasn't a great call. And America, I will say, if you don't know anything about soccer and you watch the game, that is what an embarrassing soccer game looks like. That's what it looks like if you go to the 11-year-olds playing soccer. Like, the goalie isn't even in the goal, and people are just, you know, putting it in.
3: Yeah.
8: It was maybe the most embarrassing.
3: Oh, now you're talking about the last game.
8: Yeah. That's the most embarrassing game of the whole cup.
3: I actually, for the record, I did play soccer. We didn't have it. It wasn't sanctioned by the state. The boys' soccer, there wasn't boys' soccer.
8: Oh, it was a club team or whatever?
3: I was a club team. And so I played for a year just so I could run before baseball. And it was fun. I enjoyed it. But it's just not the whole scoring thing. It never has been my thing. I just never have. It's like, oh, I want to watch that. And it's like, you know, and what was it back in, 99 when we had the women's, right? Or was it 99?
8: 96 World Cup?
3: Yep. Yeah. 90. Was it 90 what?
8: I think it was 96-2000.
3: Yeah. And, you know, and I watched. I mean, obviously, you're going to root for America, but, you know, just.
8: Can I give you one more on your club thing?
3: Yeah. But,
8: one more thing on why you should like soccer.
3: Okay.
8: Let's take a football club in the UK. Arsenal. Just won the cup, did it, you know, best blah, blah, blah. The state doesn't pay for their club team the same way that you and I, the taxpayer, are paying for UNM to have a football team.
3: Yeah.
8: The way that all of the NCAA is helping. Basically, the NFL is a billion-dollar sports entity.
3: Yes.
8: That the taxpayers pay their feeder people. We pay coaches in middle school. We pay coaches to teach kids and all sorts of stuff all through high school. Then the university system is based on that. And then the NFL gets to show up after all these kids are battered and they can't play anymore and maybe they're great. And the NFL just gets to take all of that free. That's all free to them. That thousands and thousands of dollars that we've all paid to make that player, they just take them. That is not how soccer works in the rest of the world. They build their own farm team. They get these kids at 14, and they go to basically school there and learn to be professional soccer players. But that's all the risk that the soccer team takes. Mm. And I like it, and I want to get rid of our system.
3: Yeah, well, it's still 1-0.
8: It's going to be 1-0 for a long time.
3: Yeah, exactly. Until the next World Cup. Let's do this. Let's take a break. I'm Darren White, in for BV. My guest is Jared Hart. We're talking, obviously, soccer, football, whatever you call it. But it has definitely made a difference. It's 96.3 News Radio KQB.
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21: 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And the United Way of Central New Mexico is stepping up to connect you with the resources to help. 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
22: I'm feeling lucky to have my college-age kids home with me for a few weeks this summer. And one of the things I know we're going to be talking about, AI. I've started to use it more often at the hospital to get fresh takes on patient problems that I'm trying to solve. And for my girls, well, I know that they are navigating college now with these new powerful tools, something frankly that you and I couldn't have even imagined when we were in school. But while it may be tempting to outsource your studying and your work to these large language models, I beg you not to. And that's because AI chatbots tend to reproduce what researchers call weird viewpoints. That's an acronym: Western, Educated, Industrialized, Rich, and Democratic. Look, AI isn't going away, and admittedly, it can be a really powerful tool, but you don't want it doing your thinking for you. I'm Dr. Sanjay Gupta, helping you live a better life.
6: 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A murder trial has started in a case dating back to 2017 near the Stardust Skies Park near Pennsylvania and Montgomery. There, a man identified as John Paul Carvajal was shot and killed in a gunfight that happened near the park. 29-year-old Marco Marta faces charges of first-degree murder and armed robbery. Marta and his then-girlfriend, Daisy Ortiz, were arrested following that shooting death in 2024. The prosecution telling jurors on Monday's opening testimony that the case was a robbery turned murder. Ortiz will be testifying against her former boyfriend, saying that they met the victim at the park, and after exchanging cocaine, two men got out of the victim's vehicle and a gunfight occurred, leaving Carvajal dead. Applications are now open for the New Mexico Higher Education Department's Higher Education Major Projects Fund, which supports capital improvement projects at public colleges and universities across the state. Return to KKOB's Zoltan Chani Sosedo for details.
9: The program provides funding for major infrastructure needs, including facility upgrades, construction projects, and long-term campus improvement plans designed to enhance learning environments for students and faculty. Officials say the fund helps institutions address critical building and infrastructure needs while supporting future growth and modernization efforts. Public higher education institutions have until July 17th to submit project requests through the department's capital funding request and management system. Funding amounts will vary based on the scope and needs of each proposed project, with awards supporting campuses throughout New Mexico. Sultan Chani Salcedo, News Radio KKOB.
6: An Albuquerque man has been arrested in connection with a fatal crash involving a motorcycle near Coronado Center. ABD says officers responded Monday morning to Louisiana Boulevard and Americas Parkway, where a GMC Sierra and a Honda motorcycle collided while traveling southbound. Investigators say the motorcyclist was thrown from the bike and died on scene. Police arrested 21-year-old Armando Aldavaz, who is charged with homicide by vehicle and other offenses. He remains in custody at the MDC. And the state of New Mexico has joined 11 other states in a lawsuit seeking to block Paramount's proposed $110 billion acquisition of Warner Brothers, a deal that would create one of the largest entertainment companies in the world. KKOB's Natasha Leyva has details.
10: The states argue the merger would eliminate competition between two major Hollywood studios, potentially leading to higher prices, fewer choices, and less content for consumers. New Mexico Attorney General Raul Torres says the lawsuit is aimed to prevent further consolidation in an industry that has already limited the number of major players. Paramount has pushed back against the claim, saying the merger would create new opportunities for growth and innovation. The company says it plans to continue fighting the lawsuit as the proposed deal moves through the legal process. Natasha Leyva, News Radio, KKOB.
6: Attendees at this year's Wild West History Association Roundup from Wednesday through Sunday in Albuquerque will be able to travel back in time.
12: Guests will be able to listen to historians discuss topics ranging from Wyatt Earp to how the West has shaped the United States identity. Paul Hutton, a retired professor of history from the University of New Mexico, will be talking about his book, The Undiscovered Country, Triumph, Tragedy, and the Shaping of the American West. He describes it as a history of the West and how the idea of the West helps shape our national character and vision, not only of the American people, but people around the world. Michael Carlisle, News Radio, KKOB.
6: Outside in Albuquerque right now, 90 degrees. In Santa Fe, 80 degrees and raining. 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
3: We are back. I'm Darren White, along with Jared Hart.
8: Did you go somewhere?
3: The boss. Hey, No, it's just still one. It's still one.
8: From where?
3: Exactly. Where did I go?
8: Nobody went anywhere.
3: Can you see Jeff Ferry right now going, what the hell's going on in my Sharp Radio?
8: Honestly.
3: What is going on? What are they talking about?
8: Also,
3: they're talking about soccer? It's like, there's Iran going on right now. And it's like, easy, Jeff. Everybody loves it. Get in it. Get the groove, baby.
8: There's only three games left.
3: Two and a half. Yeah, right? Yeah. It's in the Meadowlands, though.
8: Oh, is that where the finals?
3: Yeah, the finals. Because I heard some folks back home saying it's like $4,000 or $5,000 a ticket.
8: Oh,
3: yes, it should.
8: Did you see where they were empty from the Arrowhead game?
3: But
8: I would have gone to that.
3: But it's picked up now, though, right? I mean that.
8: I think it's more that I went in the lottery. DC's morning producer here. He and I both went in the lottery with multiple email addresses. Neither of us got in.
3: No, you did. Okay,
8: but I think that they also FIFA asked for, I think 40% or 50% more per ticket than other World Cups. Because this is what's happening. You see it in concerts, too. They're reselling for 3-4 times the face value. Now people are like, oh, well, we might as well just ask for the face value to start with.
3: Yeah. You know, I almost did the Connor. I mean, I looked at it.

0: my thought behind that is, look, if you commit a crime, right, and you got a, you get a partial plea, you get a description, and you're going to go back and you're going to, what are the chances are that that was a year later? That information is usually pretty quick to come about. I think, like, because the sheriff's department's 30 days. 60 days, I think, is enough time. I don't like it. I just think that, that is too much information at the hands of a government. I just think there's so much room for abuse.
1: So the other thing about your 1 year, I don't know this.
0: Why is it my year?
1: Because it's you people that did this to us.
0: All right, here we go.
1: You crazy law, give law enforcement whatever they ask for and don't ask any questions is the background that you often come from.
0: All right.
1: Incorrectly. And the problem with the 1 year is they say it's a year. I don't know how I'm supposed to know that it's a year.
0: Right.
1: So when they started,
0: who audits it? How is it audited?
1: Yes, and is it going in a burn bin? Is it just roll? Like where? Who's in charge of this? Mm-hmm. But additionally, when they put in the millimeter technology, the backscatter, whatever that was, they put it in at Justice. They put it in at Treasury. They put it in at these main governmental buildings, and they were supposed to delete it after a year. 4 years later, they had retained it because what they do is they were matching your print with the other times that you had visited that building. And they were supposed to, legally, they were supposed to get rid of it after a year, but they still had it 4 and 5 years later.
0: Right.
1: So you say they're keeping it for, they say they're keeping it for a year. I don't know, how am I supposed to know that's
0: the
1: case?
0: I totally agree. Big development yesterday, and one of the reasons why I wanted to talk about it is LAPD.
1: Yeah.
0: Just abandoned it yesterday, or I think it was last week, but they're not renewing the contract because of these reasons.
1: Well, their big reason is the numbers you probably you have in front of you. I don't, but I think it was 161 that they pulled over inaccurately. That the license plate, a guy was test driving like a Lincoln or a Mercedes, you know, S-Class, whatever, and he gets pulled over for a stolen car, and it's a dealership car that is not reported stolen, but it's suspicious with, you know, the different drivers to this is not working. So basically a third of the license plate readers. And again, if you don't know what this is, basically it's just scanning every single license plate at every moment. It has it on. That's how they know that you have a parking ticket now, because it scans the license plate as the person drives and it sees how long you've been parked there. They don't mark your tires anymore unless you live, you know, unless you're in Roswell or whatever.
0: Yeah.
1: But a third of the time when it says police, this car is stolen, they're pulling over an innocent person who's just going about their day. That is a crazy high false positive.
0: I personally know somebody who was pulled over by a license plate reader. That's it, initiated the stop and was arrested in front of his whole family for a warrant, a felony warrant. He tried to explain to them, that's not me, man. That's not me. You have the wrong person. That's not even my name. And parts of the name were correct. And it took him getting arrested, handcuffed, put in the back of a police car, and taken right down here to the prisoner transport station where they checked the fingerprints, and lo and behold, it was not him. But that all initiated because that car was flagged by the flock cameras. And that's a problem.
1: So here's my underlying flock camera problem, which I can tell you about after.
0: Yeah, let's do it. Let's do this. Let's take a break real quick when we come back, because it's a real interesting topic, and I think we're going to start hearing more about this as we go on. I'm Darren White, in for BV. Jared Hart is my special guest. It's 96.3 News Radio KKOB.
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16: We're back. I'm Darren White, in for BV. Jarrett Hart is guest hosting the show with me. We're talking about all kinds of nonsensical information. Coming up in the next hour, we're going to have Jared Johnson. He's the general manager of the Goatheads, and we're going to have the head coach and my son.
17: So
16: we're going to talk about hockey.
17: Now is Jarrett Hart, former manager of the radio station. Next is Jared
16: Johnson.
17: Johnson, current manager
16: Too
17: of
16: many Jareds.
17: The Goat.
16: Too many
17: Heads.
16: Jareds. Okay. Yes. So you had another point that you wanted to bring
17: so,
16: up.
17: So license plate readers.
16: Yes.
17: Just to reset that the LA said they're going to move away from them. You cannot get away from them in the world. They are just they exist on street posts the way spot sound technology. Like
16: right.
17: Some cities have them everywhere. They exist on vehicles.
16: They do here, though.
17: It's just everywhere.
16: The police department has them on cars, too.
17: Yeah, every single police cruisers, vehicle yep. is looking at every single license plate it drives mm-hmm. by and charting it and documenting where it saw it, when it saw it, and who they think might have been driving mm-hmm. it. So, there was a problem in Juarez, and a government contractor was like, what if we put a drone in the sky, and we took a picture every 5 minutes of Juarez, and we did that every single day. Because it doesn't help you much when a car bomb explodes, but if you could go back and see where it was 5 minutes ago and 5 minutes before that, 5 minutes before that, and where it came from and what it was doing before that, and that technology is one of the main reasons that crime in Juarez plummeted, was that they were tracking, basically the city all the time. And they that group that used the drone technology for that said, hey, we want to do the same thing in war-torn, you know, Camden or Detroit or whatever. And the Supreme Court said, no, no, no, you cannot do that. That is a violation of privacy for U.S.
16: Sure.
17: citizens.
16: Yeah,
17: I don't see how tracking a license plate of every single person that drove past an intersection, every single person that drove past, that a cruiser drove past, I don't understand why that's fine, but you running a drone above the city and taking pictures of every car that's moving is somehow different than that.
16: Yeah. And the other part of it also, like I said, is maintaining that data. You retain that data. Well, I'm not talking about, you retain it for a day. I don't care. You're retaining that data. And versus if, like, it was just a scenario where if you passed by the reader and it said that car's stolen,
17: yeah,
16: but then the information was gone. People might react a little bit different to that, but
17: here's one more for you.
16: Yeah.
17: The problem with you people.
16: Oh, here we go again.
17: And the law enforcement people.
16: You mean my you're Irish. I'm sure.
17: Yeah, the Irish. Right. Actually, yeah, how much time do you got?
16: That's really nice.
17: The problem with you people, with law enforcement, with all government agencies, with all people in general,
16: yeah,
17: is the best intentions is always how this starts.
16: Right.
17: And I would like to tell the story of, I was here in broadcast all through the existence of Amber Alerts, from when the Amber Alert was created in Utah. And it had to meet, and you might remember all five. I don't remember all. You had to meet five qualifications.
16: Yes.
17: It had to be a description of the vehicle. Mm-hmm. The child had to be seen going into the vehicle. A description of the vehicle or the person. There was five things. Oh, could not be a family member or right, a casual
16: custodial
17: relation.
16: Custodial interference, right.
17: Yep. But there were five things.
16: Right.
17: And we used to talk to stateies. The state patrol would call the radio station that would originate this and tell us why this qualified. I never had a moment to veto it, but they took that away. It doesn't matter. Then it was, well, if the child's in danger, then custodial's fine. Then it became, if we think the dad is unhinged and he took the kids, then it was fine. And we started getting a lot more Amber Alerts.
16: That's right.
17: Then it became, well, we don't need a description of the vehicle. We just know the child is missing. We had a lot more Amber Alerts. We had one in New Mexico, maybe in the last, I'll call it 18 months, where the mother forgot that the child was with the grandparents, blamed the husband, and it went out as an Amber Alert.
16: Yeah.
17: That is not what we all, as a collective country, said. That if you have a vehicle, we need a system to alert the entire state that a child was taken in a car that we have a description of, and that became, now I can't find my kid. We talk about the slippery slope, and everybody hates the slippery slope argument, but the problem is that the thing that drives all of this or terrorism or unlocking iPhones with crypto technology to unlock or whatever they are, I promise you, the first thing that everybody agreed that it was fine for, the terrorist whose iPhone we wanted to get into, the child who was abducted into a white van from some creeper, we all agree to the first case. We don't agree to the last case.
16: Yeah. Well, I'll take it a step further, that when that alert went off, because it'll jog you up in the middle of the night, that's for sure. You used to go, oh my God, that's bad.
17: This is important.
16: And now with silver alerts, turquoise alerts, yep, amber
17: absolutely
16: alerts, I do not think people are taking these as serious as before, because there's too many of them.
17: Well,
16: they've expanded it to include, and I'm not saying they're not important.
17: No, but you know what it is it used to be, we only involve the public for this one particular thing.
16: Right.
17: Now I feel as a regular,
16: you're right,
17: average Joe, it's an all points bulletin that happens to go off on my phone at 1:32 in the morning.
16: Right. And it happens quite often.
17: By the way, a silver alert, perfect all points bulletin. I want every cop to know that we're looking for confused guy in a, you know,
16: yes,
17: I assume 1989 Oldsmobile.
16: Yeah.
17: Who can't, you know, left the home.
16: There you go again. I don't know what that's all about, but whatever. Let's do this. Let's take
17: probably
16: a break.
17: Irish.
16: Let's take a break. We're going to come back. But that is a really good point, though. I agree with you.
17: 100%. Don't look. So, every time I make a good point, you don't have to sound shocked.
16: Well, it's, I don't know, soccer, man. I'm still like, I just didn't know how you knew that. But let's take a break. I'm Darren White in for BV along with Jared Hart. It's 96.3 News Radio, KKOB.
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16: Welcome back, folks. I'm Darren White, in for BV. He'll be back next week. I'm with Jared Hart, the old boss right here. You know, besides like finding out like what soccer means and how we came up with that, what else? What have you been up to, man? What have you been doing?
17: I float in my pool most days for a long time.
16: You need to specify what you mean by, because I literally, when you said this the other day, I was like, I know he's actually telling the truth, but that's insane.
17: So you'd asked me that recently, and I looked at my watch when I got out of the pool on Sunday. I was in the pool for about 9 hours on Sunday. It was great. Reapply the sunscreen on the big bald head, get it going.
16: 9 hours.
17: Yeah, and that was when my wife's out of town, it's like 13, 14 hours. Like, I have an iPad arm under the umbrella so I can watch the World Cup in the pool. It's been pretty good. But I make digital content mostly. So there's a couple podcasts. I work on like a daily podcast for a guy named the Rich Scioli podcast. But my big one is a company or a program called Ruthless.
16: Right? No.
17: The Ruthless guys.
16: It is Ruthless.
17: Yeah.
16: It's a big deal.
17: And they're big Fox guys. Josh Holmes, Comfortably Smug. Mm-hmm. So I work with them. They took me to the convention. Like, I was out there probably, I think I flew out there 18 times last year. I ended up at the White House, I think, 3 times last year.
16: Yeah, of course. Didn't we all?
17: Yeah, I mean, I've been in the White House less than a dozen times.
16: Yeah, that's pretty cool, though. I mean, come on.
17: Yeah, it was great. And listen, man, like a White House experience,
16: regardless of
17: who the president is, and no matter what you think about the people, you take the opportunity.
16: Amen.
17: Most of the stuff I do is EEOB, is the Eisenhower Executive Office Building.
16: Right.
17: I was in the actual White House last year for the three times. It was great.
16: Yeah. And that show is doing really well.
17: Yeah, they do. We do great. And I worked on a independent film with you, but I similarly have another project that's a 6-part episodic thing that'll release on the military. There's just, you know, I just sort
16: Which
17: of do,
16: when that gets closer, we need to talk about that.
17: Yeah, I mean, it's cool. It's super
16: very,
17: cool.
16: This is something very, very cool that I think is actually going to get a lot of traction.
17: Yeah,
16: and it's going to
17: cool shots of B-2 bombers and submarines and all sorts of that kind of stuff.
16: Yeah, and you know, we're talking about doing the work on Kill Me Again, and you know, it's really obsession has changed the game, you know, for movie making.
17: Oh,
16: it's
17: absolutely
16: completely changed the game.
17: Well, on that note, and sorry, I'm checking the time here. Well, we hired a production assistant, which is an entry level job for The Watch, is what this thing is called, and she had just graduated film school, and because of obsession, she gets phone calls from like big CAA is a big agency. Like, they're like, hey, we saw your senior thing. We're all looking for new young directors with no experience. Yeah. You want in?
16: Exactly.
17: Yeah. No, so she's never going to work for us either.
16: Exactly. You made a film for $500,000 and it's made $240 million.
17: Yeah. Right.
16: Yeah. You're our guy.
17: It's good. It's good.
16: We've always loved you.
17: Yeah. We've always loved you.
16: You've always been our guy.
17: Always.
16: Oh my God. That is so funny. And this kid is like, I don't need to work anymore.
17: Yeah.
16: I think I cashed it all in on my first
17: movie.
16: But no, it's exciting. It's very, very exciting. And we have more things planned in the movie realm, so that's cool. But hey, man, thanks for coming
17: in. Thanks for having me.
16: I appreciate it. It's a lot of fun. We got to talk about soccer. We know what it means and why we say soccer now. And we got to talk a little about flock cameras, which is
17: get rid of them.
16: It's going to be fun.
17: Get rid of them.
16: So what do you think? You still for Spain? 1-0.
17: It's going to happen. France is going to be fine.
16: All right.
17: They're going to be fine.
16: We got to go. We'll be back. I'm Darren White, in for BV. It's 96.3. It's News Radio, KKOB.
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2: From ABC News, I'm Michelle Franzen. The U.S. naval blockade reimposed by President Trump going into effect this hour. It comes as the U.S. has carried out new strikes against Iranian targets and Iran launching strikes of its own in the region. A day after President Trump vowed to charge 20% tolls on cargo ships in the Strait of Hormuz, he's now reversing course. ABC's Christian Cordero has more.
3: Iran insists that it has control of the strait. The U.S. has been implementing this naval blockade to try to essentially choke Iran's economy. We've heard from experts, even just within the past several hours, they don't necessarily care about their people is what a lot of our analysts have said. But to affect them economically by blocking the ports is a way to get the message through.
2: Homeland Security Secretary Mark Wayne Mullen has directed law enforcement to temporarily halt vehicle stops in Maine and Texas. It follows fatal shootings involving federal officers. The man shot in Biddeford, Maine yesterday has been identified by Senator Angus King's office as Johann Sebastian Guerrero. Darlene Graham, the sister of the late Senator Lindsey Graham, sworn into office today. She will serve out the remainder of the 71-year-old's term, which ends in January. ABC political director Avery Harper has more.
4: This is very important for the continuation of Lindsey Graham's legacy, and that is exactly what we know Darlene Graham Nordahl, what she has said she wants to do. She wants to carry out her brother's work, finish her brother's work, and preserve his legacy. And so in that, I think that Republicans will regain a very reliable vote when it comes to some key agenda items through the end of his term.
2: New York's attorney general announced her state, along with bipartisan coalition of 42 other attorneys general, have reached an $18 million settlement with 23andMe to protect customers' private genetic data. It comes from the massive breach in 2023, impacting nearly 7 million consumers. 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
5: From 96.3 News Radio, KKOB, I'm Mike Gaba. A 21-year-old Albuquerque man arrested in connection with a Monday morning fatal crash involving a vehicle and a motorcycle on Louisiana Boulevard near Coronado Mall. APD reports fatal crash investigators arrived in the area of Louisiana Boulevard Northeast and America's Parkway after receiving reports of a fatal crash involving a motorcyclist and another vehicle. Investigators determined that a GMC Sierra and a Honda motorcycle were going southbound on Louisiana and crashed near the intersection with America's Parkway. The driver of the motorcycle was ejected and was pronounced deceased on scene by medical personnel. 21-year-old Armando Aldavaz was arrested in relation to that crash, has been charged with homicide by vehicle and other charges, and remains jailed at the MDC without bond. A lawsuit has been filed against the city of Albuquerque over the demolition of the historic Bliss Building in downtown Albuquerque. KKOB's Zoltan Chani Salcedo.
9: The building's owners, Steve and Don Veroso, claim the city rushed to demolish the more than 120-year-old structure after a partial collapse in April, arguing the building could have been repaired rather than torn down. Demolition began about 2 months after the collapse. The lawsuit also names State Farm Insurance, alleging the insurance company provided coverage for the historic property, but later denied claims related to the damage. Attorney Michael Cadigan, who represents the owners, argues the city denied them due process by not allowing sufficient time to evaluate alternatives before ordering the demolition. Sultan Chani Salcedo, News Radio, KKOB.
5: An Albuquerque couple has pled guilty in the death of a one-year-old baby who overdosed on fentanyl and meth. Monique Sanchez and Thomas Soto pled guilty of charges including abandonment of a child resulting in death, and child abuse and the death of the baby during a Super Bowl party in 2024. According to the DA's office, Sanchez and Soto were hosting that party at their apartment on Montgomery and I-25 when they put the baby on the couch to sleep. The one-year-old later found unresponsive and could not be revived. The autopsy revealing that the child died from acute fentanyl and meth toxicity. Two other children in the apartment also exposed and tested positive for drug exposure. They could face up to 18 years in prison. As summer storms move across New Mexico, PNM is reminding customers to be prepared for possible power outages caused by strong winds and rapidly changing weather conditions.
10: The utility company says having an emergency kit readily available can help households manage unexpected outages. Recommended supplies include flashlights, batteries, water, non-perishable foods, a battery powered radio, and a way to charge cell phones. PNM also encourages families to have a plan in place in case severe weather leads to extended power interruptions. In addition, the utility is reminding residents to stay away from downed power lines and treat them as energized and dangerous. Customers can also sign up for outage alerts and restored updates through PNM to stay informed during severe weather events. Natasha Laban, News Radio, KKOB.
5: If you're looking for a job, well, then tomorrow could be your favorite day this week. 14th annual Senator Michael Padilla Job Fair takes place Wednesday from 10 a.m. until 2 p.m. at the Rio Grande High School, located at 2300 Arenal Road Southwest. It's a free event, and it's already helped 11,000 people find meaningful employment over the years. And this year brings 2,500 job openings from employers across the region. Senator Padilla says that this event is about opening doors. We're going to send JJ over there, but I don't think they're that desperate. Let's take a look at your KOAT Action 7 News forecast.
11: A chance for scattered thunderstorms tonight. Low 60 in Santa Fe, 66 in Albuquerque. Possibility of scattered thunderstorms and rain chances tomorrow. High 82 in Santa Fe, 89 in Albuquerque.
5: As far as Wall Street today, the Dow closed up 10 points. NASDAQ following suit, closing up 233 points. 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
16: Good afternoon, New Mexico. Darren White back with you, filling in for BV today. We are going to switch gears big time, JJ. We're going to go from that nonsense we were talking, soccer. That's where we're talking soccer. I don't know how we got off on soccer, but we're going to switch gears to hockey, pro hockey in New Mexico. And I got Jared Johnson, general manager, back on the show, along with my son, Indy White. And our special guest on the phone is our new head coach for the New Mexico Goatheads, Coach Zach Stortini. Coach, welcome to the show, man. How you doing?
0: I'm doing great. Thank you so much for having me on. This is, a first one, but a great one to kick off radio shows in New Mexico.
16: Yeah. Where are you at right now?
0: Right now, I'm visiting some family up in the Ontario area. So it's, been exciting working and getting a chance to see some family.
16: That's a great segue, Coach. Tell us a little bit about your background for our listeners that may not know where you're from and kind of how you made your path to eventually getting to New Mexico.
0: Yeah, I mean, I've been well journeyed, I would like to say. I think that's a nice way of putting it. But it's one of those situations where I've been very fortunate, throughout my entire life of, having the game of hockey lead me to some amazing cities, some amazing people, and started off playing hockey at a young age up in Canada, moving through my pro career at the NHL and AHL level for several seasons and being, very fortunate and able to play for a long time. Then transitioning onto the coaching side, I coached junior for about 4 years, and then the last 4 years I was in Tucson, Arizona in the AHL. So this is a great opportunity for me to become part of the Albuquerque, Rio Rancho, and New Mexico area, and getting to work with and for some amazing people in New Mexico.
16: Was the part of it being an expansion team? Did you find that quite that part of it attractive as well?
0: Very. I think you hit the nail right on the head with that one. Where, it's an opportunity to grow right from the foundation and instilling the culture and the people with that mindset of growth and grit and hard work and making sure that we're getting and attracting the players that, fit that mold, that fit that mindset. So we're very lucky to be partnered with the Colorado Avalanche and Rev Entertainment, where they're two winning organizations, and yeah, we want to continue down that pathway with them.
16: Coach, one of the things I loved about when the announcement was made, it was picked up that, in your career, you were also considered kind of an enforcer. for people that may not be familiar, kind of explain a little bit about what that means when you get described as an enforcer in hockey.
0: Well, I think it's a term of endearment for guys that, use their fists for more than scoring goals. And, for me, I think I always prided myself on being a guy that stood up for his teammates.
16: Right.
0: Stood up for his team the right way and making sure, guys were held to a standard on the opposition. There was no liberties taken. So, for me, I've been very fortunate to learn a lot in the game of hockey from both players and coaches. And, you take what you learn from those amazing people and you pass it forward, to these young men coming in. They'll be playing with the Goatheads logo on their front of their jersey, and help them attain their dreams to reach the next level, to take the next step. And, I think that's a truly exciting part of being a coach.
16: Yeah, it's been whirlwind for you. I mean, you get announced, you get you go up to up to Denver, if I'm not mistaken. Yeah. Right. Yeah, you went up to Denver and you worked with the team. Tell us a little bit about what it's been like since we made the announcement.
0: Truly amazing experience. From the interview process, which was very in depth and detailed from both the organizational business side with Jared and the Colorado Avalanche to the hockey side. You know, same thing, hitting on the details of the game and the process that's required to go through a season at a high level in the ECHL, you know, and making sure that, you know, capable, able to do the job all the way to the announcement, you know, and, you know, you get to talk about working with great people, and Jared Johnson has been simply amazing. You know, he's a hardworking guy, very intelligent, and he's a great person to work for. And, you know, it's an opportunity to meet the fans, you know, on that announcement, and you see the turnout at the block. I mean, what a venue. I mean, it's incredible. You know, you got the backdrop of the mountain, you know, you're overlooking that beautiful courtyard. Great food, you know. I had the opportunity to, you know, stop in a few times after that, and the food's amazing. The people are so friendly, and you know, it was a tremendous experience to be able to go there and be a part of the community right away on that kickoff.
6: Yeah.
0: You know, and going forward, you know, it's been a joy, you know, continuously, you know, getting to talk about what New Mexico has to offer to players from all over the world. You know, we got players that are interested in coming and joining our team from, you know, all parts of the U.S., all parts of Canada, you know, overseas. You got guys coming back from Europe or that are European that are looking to join our club. And the amount of excitement has been very fun to be a part of.
16: Yeah, you know, and as I always have to say, because of the radio, it's a noted disclosure that my son and I are both part of the, we're minority owners of the team, and we were very much involved from about 5 years ago trying to get hockey back into New Mexico. And when I say get it back, we had the Scorpions here, and we've actually have other teams, but the Scorpions, they left their a mark on this community, Coach. And I will tell you that everywhere you go since the team has been announced, everybody is so excited because hockey is coming back to New Mexico. And as you said, with Jared leading the charge, the response has been overwhelming.
0: You're bang on. I mean, that's absolutely right. And, you know, first, let me say it was a pleasure meeting both you and Indy at that kickoff event. And, you know, I don't think anybody can thank you enough. You know, the amount of work that it requires to bring a new franchise in to a city the way you guys have, it's an incredible undertaking. And, you know, I'm sure a lot of blood, sweat, and tears, hard work, and perseverance to make it happen. But, I mean, you feel how much everybody in New Mexico wants a professional hockey team. Mm-hmm. You know, getting a chance to, you know, see this city and tour around, you know, and see the different arenas. You know, there's not too many places, especially in the Southwest, that have the amenities for hockey like Albuquerque does. It's unbelievable. You know, the hockey program, the minor hockey program that is a direct result of what the Scorpions did, it's incredible. You know, it's mind-blowing to see how advanced it is in that community. And, you know, I'm excited to be there. I got a young son who's just starting off in hockey, and the amount of options that we have to register him, you know, for minor hockey is incredible. The facilities, I mean, you talk about the cool loop. Never seen that before, you know. That's amazing, you know. It's you learn something new. Like, what a great setup that is. And the facility that we
16: and
0: have
16: the ice at walls.
0: Rio Rancho.
16: And the ice wolves also. I mean, you know, you think 900 people show up for amateur hockey on the weekends when they're playing.
0: Amazing.
16: Yeah, it's just great. Coach, let's do this. Let's take a break. We've got to pay some bills here. We'll come back. We'll keep you for one more segment and let you go. I'm Darren White, in for BV. It's 96.3 News Radio KKOB.
29: 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The news, the politics, the Lobos, the weather, the traffic, and whatever else has New Mexico fired up before noon. 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
16: Welcome back to the show, folks. I'm Darren White, filling in for BV this week. Our special guest is Coach Zach Stortini. He is the first head coach for the New Mexico Goatheads. Coach, we're gonna let you go after this segment so that you can have time with your family, because it's going to get a little nutty between now and October 16th. So we don't want to keep you too long.
0: That's great. Yeah, this is exciting, the upcoming season. So this is going to be great.
16: Yeah, Indy has a question for you.
34: Hey, Coach, thanks for calling in. This question is for either you or for Jared. I'm curious in how that, you know, the player search, how that happens. How do you end up picking, you know, these players? I know you've announced two so far, but I'd love to know more about that process. So Jared or Coach.
16: I think he's giving it to you, Coach.
0: Okay, perfect. It's an ongoing process. And I think when you're looking for players, you're looking for two things. One, people of character. You know, you want people that are good people, that are leaders, people that are going to work and compete and battle every day for one another and be an effective member of that leadership group. And I think guys that are going to be involved in the community are also important. The second thing is the on-ice performance, you know, and that's equally as important, where we need guys that are going to play fast. They're going to be competitive. You know, they're going to be tenacious hockey players that are going to be entertaining for our fans to watch each and every night. So with those two key factors, we're in the hunt for, 20 young men to represent the Goatheads.
16: Yeah, and also head an assistant coach on board as well now, right?
0: That's right. Yeah, we're happy to announce that we hired Matt Register, who has been a longtime ECHL all-star. You know, he's a guy that has won, I think it's three Allen Cups, I believe, which is amazing. He's a winner. He knows what it takes to win. He's a guy that brings leadership and great communication, you know, with our team. And, you know, he's a guy that will be standing behind the bench and leading our D each and every night.
16: Yeah. Coach, for folks that don't understand hockey as like we do, how many players will actually be picked for the team? What will the roster look like? How many people?
0: Yeah, that's a great question. It's a 20-man roster that will be fielded every night on the ice. And, you know, the traditional makeup is two goalies, six defensemen, and 12 forwards. So that's what we'll be dressing every night. We will have some reserve players. Hopefully no injured players, but you'll see guys that are going to be moving up to the next level. And that's a lot of times where you see guys in the AHL or the NHL progress from. You know, we're very proud to say that with our affiliation with the Colorado Avalanche and the Colorado Eagles, you know, a lot of the players that you're going to see moving through New Mexico, graduating onto, you know, the next level, you have the opportunity to watch them live right now this year.
16: Yeah, that relationship with the Avalanche is incredibly important, not just for the fact that we're going to, you know, we'll get people sent down to do rehab or different training and stuff, but, I mean, having the Avalanche was just huge.
0: You're absolutely right. I mean, when you talk about partnering with one of the premier organizations in the NHL, we are so lucky that, you know, we're able to partner, you know, with the Colorado Avalanche. And, you know, it's first class from, you know, the management, the coaches, all the staff in Denver. And, you know, it's impressive to see the amount of care they have for, you know, everybody in the game, the people in the game and the game itself. So I think we're, you know, in a good presence with them. Right up the highway.
16: Between now and the 16th, Coach, give us just a little bit of outline on what's kind of like on your list of things you have to check off before we drop that puck on the 16th.
1: October 16th,
16: I'm sorry.
0: Yeah, you're good. It's, you know, there's a lot of work to be done, and we're constantly grinding away each and every day to make sure that we're getting what we need to be we're getting done what we need to get done. And, you know, right now we're focusing on filling our roster. You know, there's going to be more players that you're going to hear about announced that we're signing. So that's an ongoing process. We'll continue to prepare for this season. You know, all the logistics, you know, everything that we're continuously working on is going to be coming to fruition before October 16th. But we'll be having a training camp beforehand, which will get announced. The completed roster at some point will get announced too as we near that opening day puck drop. And, you know, the amount of work that's going into the dressing room is incredible. And I'm sure Jared has showed you guys. And,
16: yep.
0: You know, it's quite impressive. I mean, it's a professional locker room that we're going to be able to work out of with the players and first class setup. And the arena itself is amazing. I mean, the amount of lighting and the show that's going to be put on, you know, it's going to be more than hockey. You know, it's going to be one of those things that you're going to come to and, you know, you might want to tailgate, you know, to get there early and, you know, enjoy all the festivities and the merchandise is incredible, you know, so it's going to be an event anytime you come to a game. So I'm excited. You know, it gives me goosebumps right now just thinking about that opening day.
16: Yeah. And we're excited too, Coach. And we want to thank you again. I know you're spending some time with your family, and I guess pretty soon you'll be bringing them down here, and you'll get to learn all about red chili and green chili and all the things that make New Mexico so unique, Coach. And we are really looking forward to it and very excited to have you at the helm.
0: I appreciate that. Thank you very much.
16: Okay, Coach, enjoy. That is our first head coach for the New Mexico Goatheads, Coach Zach Stortini. And, yeah, guys, it's coming quick. It's coming real quick.
2: Yep.
16: Jared's looking. You got to see this look on Jared's face. He's like, yeah. Maybe we can talk about something else. But, well, you know, and we are going to do that. We're going to take a break. We'll do the news here in just a second. But, you know, Jared Johnson is with me as the general manager. My son is with me as well. you know, it really is not a lot of time to put this all together. We're going to talk about some of the things that are going to happen before we get to the 16th of October, and that's when we drop the puck. So Darren White in for BV. We're talking New Mexico Goatheads on 96.3 News Radio KKOB.
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32: 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I'm Mike Gaba. Silver City man is facing federal charges after allegedly threatening a U.S. Forest Service officer following a court hearing in Las Cruces. KKOB's Natasha Leyba has details.
35: Court on June 11th for sentencing related to a previous violation on U.S. Forest Service land. Following the hearing, a Forest Service officer approached Berry to issue two additional citations involving an alleged campfire during fire restrictions and improper disposal of garbage. Prosecutors say Berry became confrontational and threatened the officer. Authorities say multiple witnesses, including a Bureau of Land Management ranger and a courtroom security officer, observed the encounter. Berry is charged with threatening a federal law enforcement officer and remains in custody pending trial. If convicted, he faces up to 2 years in federal prison. Natasha Leyba, News Radio, KKOB.
32: According to the U.S. Attorney's Office, 55-year-old Fred Berry had just appeared in federal court on June 11th. The New Mexico Supreme Court has overturned an Otero County man's aggravated DWI conviction and ordered a new trial. The justices ruled that a prospective juror who expressed strong trust in law enforcement should have been removed from the jury pool because of concerns about impartiality. The court found the juror's comments undermined the presumption of innocence and could have affected deliberations. Carlos Mendez was convicted in connection with a 2020 DWI case in Tularosa. The case will now return to district court for a new trial. The New Mexico Rail Runner Express is celebrating 20 years of service today by giving commemorative pins to the first 1,000 passengers who ride the train. We get details from KKOB's Zoltan Chani Salcedo.
16: The Rail Runner began operations on July 14th of 2006, initially connecting Albuquerque and Santa Fe, and has since grown into a nearly 100-mile rail corridor serving communities from Belen to Santa Fe. Officials say the commuter rail system has provided millions of passenger trips over the past two decades while helping reduce traffic on New Mexico's highways. The Rail Runner estimates it has eliminated roughly 17.1 million vehicle miles from state roads and saved about 175,000 gallons of fuel. Current fares are based on distance traveled, with one-way tickets ranging from $2 to $10 depending on the number of zones traveled. Sultan Chani Salcedo, News Radio, KKOB.
32: Attendees at this year's Wild West History Association Roundup from Wednesday through Sunday in Albuquerque will be able to travel back in time.
3: Guests will be able to listen to historians discuss topics ranging from Wyatt Earp to how the West has shaped the United States identity. Paul Hutton, a retired professor of history from the University of New Mexico, will be talking about his book, The Undiscovered Country, Triumph, Tragedy, and the Shaping of the American West. He describes it as a history of the West and how the idea of the West helps shape our national character and vision, not only of the American people, but people around the world. Michael Carlisle, News Radio, KKOB.
32: PNM is encouraging customers to prepare for New Mexico's storm season as strong winds and changing weather conditions become more common. The utility says power outages can happen during severe weather and recommends keeping an emergency kit stocked with items like flashlights, batteries, water, food, and a way to charge cell phones. PNM is also reminding customers to stay away from any downed power lines and report outages if they occur. 96.3 News Radio KKOB, I'm Mike Gabel.
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16: We are back on this Tuesday afternoon. Hey, Jared, the other Jared, Jared, España's 2, France nothing. So Jared Hart was very wrong. He said that France was going to kill Spain, but whatever. Jared Johnson, general manager, my son Indy, and we are talking about Goatheads Hockey, which is going to puck drops on the 16th of October out in Rio Rancho. Very excited. Jared, give us a little update on how things are going. I know you most of what Coach was talking about, you were, as the general manager, you were equally as involved in as well. So you've kind of had your hands full.
6: Yeah, it's been a crazy 14 months, I guess, since last May when we first announced the team. But it's really picked up the last couple months as we, you know, hired Zach and as of last week hired out the rest of our hockey operations staff. So we now have a assistant coach, an equipment manager, and a athletic trainer. And now it's just counting down the days, you know, selling the last few sponsorships, making sure the buildings can be full that first weekend. Yeah,
16: now you kind of breezed over that, but it's really important to say, because again, this is the inaugural year. Mm-hmm. This is an expansion team. And like you said, the last few sponsorships, because it's really been going well. I mean, I all things considered.
6: Yeah, it's been interesting to see it kind of develop, over the last 14 months, like, you know, the first 5 or 6 months when we didn't have a name, we didn't really have a staff, like it was really hard to sell sponsorships because we were selling this new thing. Mm-hmm. Out in Rio Rancho, we had a lot of people that were like, well, like, you know, we've seen the football teams come and go, we've seen the hockey teams come and go. Like it was really tough at first, and then when we announced the name in September, that's when it changed forever. we started locking people down. And then really until, I guess, the last 4 months or so, it kind of came in waves. Like every time we did an announcement, we had a crazy month or so with tickets and sponsorships, and then it would die off for a month or two, and then it would pick back up. But really the last, I guess, couple months with the schedule officially being out, people can now plan for something. They can see it now. It's real. Yeah. I think has really changed it. And yeah, we're well over our sponsorship goal for the first year. So we're ecstatic with that. And
16: the tickets as well. I mean, just the straight up tickets are moving.
6: Yep. We've I think in total with actual season tickets and then the few deposits that are still out there, we're about over 1,700 season tickets, which already puts us in the top 10 in the ECHL. So we're really, really happy with that. And now really the sole focus is on group tickets for companies, churches, Boy Scouts, Girl Scouts, youth hockey, you name it. As long as you got 10 people or more, you can come out as a group and get discounted tickets, get all your seats together, and you can buy them directly through us. So you don't have to go through Ticketmaster or anything like that. So, but yeah, everything's going amazing right now. And I just looked at the date on my phone and it's, I guess Thursday is 3 months until puck drop.
16: Yeah,
6: so
16: exactly.
6: it's less
16: than 100 days.
6: It's starting to get really real now. And, you know, we're in a good spot. There's still a lot of work to

0: weekend. And then even bigger, Del Norte Credit Union's our biggest sponsor. They're sponsoring the entire weekend. So we have five giveaways planned over those three games. The first game, we're doing LED light rods for everybody in the building, so 6,000, and then 3,000 magnet schedules. And then Saturday, we're doing 3,000 rally towels. And then Sunday afternoon will be 3,000 team posters, and the team will sign autographs after the game.
1: Nice.
0: And then also our fantastic partners at the city of Rio Rancho also threw in another giveaway that weekend, which will be 3,000 like inaugural weekend pucks to go along with the team posters. So, yeah, huge weekend, and yeah, 36 games starting October 16th, and the last one's April 10th. Most of them Friday and Saturday night, with a few Wednesdays and Sundays mixed in. But it's a long season and plenty of time to get out and for a lot of people to see hockey live for the first time, which will be a really cool experience.
1: Exactly. Go ahead.
2: Yeah, Jared, I had a question. You were talking about some of the sponsors, and they were wondering how this, you know, differs from previous hockey teams that we've had. For those that don't know, you know, this league and hockey very much, how would you differentiate what the Scorpions were to what the Goatheads are going to be?
0: Yeah, league-wise, it's kind of the same, but I'd say the ECHL is a little higher end than the Central Hockey League, which is what the Scorpions were in. There was no affiliations in the Scorpions League. Every single team in the ECHL has a AHL and an NHL affiliation. A lot of those are getting reworked right now, but every team will have one by the time we get to October. And yeah, I think, you know, the ECHL is just, we were actually in Nashville a couple weeks ago for the board meetings for the team, or for all the owners and the GMs, and then also for the staff to go out there. And there's a lot of keynote speakers and real world stuff that they, you know, apply to, mm-hmm. to all the staffs. And the commissioner, Ryan Creeland, showed a graphic during one of the board meetings about how I think it's like, only the ECHL and the AHL are the only two minor league hockey leagues ever to get to 40 years. And this is year 39 for the ECHL this coming year. 40 is next season, and the league's planning a really big branding campaign, logos, specialty jerseys for all the teams, all that. But I think it's over 800 leagues or players that have played in the ECHL that have gone on to play in the NHL. And there was another stat I saw. It was like every Stanley Cup final for the last 25 years had a player in it that played in the ECHL at some point. Yeah. So it is really high-end hockey, and it's a starting point for so many people, coming out of college, coming out of juniors, whatever it is, and we'll see it firsthand here. We'll get a guy on an ECHL contract that comes here and then, you know, plays really well, goes to the Eagles, plays well, goes to the Avalanche, and couldn't be more excited about the affiliation with the Avalanche. Not only the proximity we have to them, and they have a good fan base here already, but just with how helpful they've been all along. They were involved in the process to hire Zach all the way through. I know Mike Battaglia, he's the head U.S. scout for the Avalanche. He's been on the phone with Zach almost every day helping recruit players and all that. So, ECHL is a fantastic league. And, like I said, it's one of two leagues ever to get to 40 years here in a couple of years.
1: Okay. We're going to take a break real quick. And it's so exciting. Maybe talk a little bit about, you touched on it for a moment when we come back. Let's talk a little bit about some of the special nights. And the one thing that people just love, the jerseys. So we'll give you a chance to talk about that. I'm Darren White, in for BV. It's 96.3 News Radio, KKOB.
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21: We
1: are back. The final segment. All New Mexico Goatheads. Special guest, Jared Johnson, general manager of the Goatheads. My son, Indy, as I said before, just as a matter of disclosure, that my son and I are minority owners of the team. I've been involved in trying to bring hockey to New Mexico for the past 5 years. And so we're very excited about October 16th. You had a question, Darren, for Jared?
4: Yeah, I know. Some of the to ways to make the games, you know, fun and exciting, especially for youth, too, is, you know, specialty logos, specialty jerseys. You've released a few of them. Can you go into a little bit more detail and some of those specialty jerseys that you guys have in the works?
5: Yeah. I like saying that, and I know Sean Decker from Rev Entertainment talked a lot about it in some of the first press conferences, but, I mean, ultimately we are in the hockey business, but the biggest thing that we push is the entertainment at the games, and especially out here being a non-traditional market for hockey. You know, we're going to be introducing hockey to a lot of people for the first time. So every single one of our, 33 games after opening weekend. Opening weekend, we're really just going to push the hockey. Hockey's back with the giveaways that I already talked about. But our last 33 games at home during the season, we're going to have a different promotion every single night. Nice. And anything from, you know, kids theme stuff to cheap beer a night to, you know, whatever. And a big part of that is every weekend, since we basically only play 3-game series at home, we'll have 1 game each homestand past opening weekend that will be a specialty jersey night. So the ECHL is fantastic in terms of going out and acquiring these licenses for teams to use to be able to do TV shows, movies, you know, cartoons, all this sort of stuff. So when we announced our half and quarter season plans last week, we announced, I think, 8 promos that were already locked down and done. And it's been fun to kind of already get the ball rolling with my team on what some of these specialty jerseys look like. You know, obviously with the license stuff, there's a lot of hurdles to clear in terms of getting approvals and stuff like that. But, you know, we're really excited to be creative because, again, it's what gets people to the games, ultimately, a lot of people, is the entertainment and what's sure. going on during the game. So I know our first one is actually Halloween night against Rapid City, which will be another one of our Mountain Division rivals. Peanuts Halloween. We'll be doing specialty jerseys with Snoopy, Charlie Brown, all that sort of stuff on it. And then we're actually planning on having every single one of our sponsors and the event center sponsors there to do kind of a trick or treat, trunk or treat type thing on the concourse. Right. Give everybody a indoors safe place to trick or treat, and then also catch a hockey game.
1: Is there hockey on Halloween night?
5: Yep.
1: All right. Cool. Excellent.
5: I know military night is a big one, obviously a big military area. So I think that's November 7th. I know those jerseys are already designed. They look incredible. Star Wars night is going to be a huge one. I think every minor league sports team does that in some capacity. but really excited to bring that here. Already been in contact with, you know, character appearances, stuff like that. I think will be our first charity auction. That one's going to go to Boys and Girls Club of New Mexico. It's part of the whole licensing agreement with Disney and Lucasfilms and all that. We'll have another 8 to 9 specialty jersey nights throughout the season that will either be, they'll all be auctioned off, the player worn ones. Some will be able to do, you know, replica jerseys that fans will just be able to buy in the team store. And then some will be going to charity. So I know Make-A-Wish is another one that we're going to support through a license night. Obviously, like I said, Boys and Girls Club for Star Wars. And I know the biggest night, I think it's February 27th is going to be Scorpions night for all the Scorpions fans that are there still out here. So working on the logistics of that, jerseys, logo, stuff like that, and excited to do that. I know Lucas, our director of marketing, has already been in contact with some former players that still live out here about making appearances that night. And I actually heard not too long ago that Stanley the Scorpion still is around town somewhere, so
1: it's like under a rock.
5: Yeah, maybe he'll make an appearance that night
1: there you
5: too.
1: Go. But that's cool.
5: Yeah, I'd say probably in the next couple weeks to month we'll be able to release the full promo schedule, and then once that's locked in, we'll kind of gradually start releasing the specialty jerseys and what those look like and how fans can get them either via auction or replica at the team store.
1: Yeah, because the jerseys themselves that you put out for sale a couple of weeks ago when we announced the coach, they're gone.
5: Yep. Yeah, we had I don't want to talk bad about anybody because they do a good job and they do every single ECHL team. But worked for a long time with Athletic Knit, which is the league jersey vendor. Had some delays here and there. But yeah, when we announced,
1: they look great. They are fantastic. Really nice.
5: We were all holding our breath because you never know. There's so many hands that touch those at so many different levels. But when we opened the box and we saw what they looked like, we were over the moon. But we're actually supposed to get another shipment, hopefully by the end of the week. That'll be about half of our shipment for the entire season. So we'll obviously keep everybody up to date on social media and all that when those are available for purchase online. And our shop is open all the time on goatheads.shop online, and we'll either ship it out typically the next day, or you can come pick it up at the event center and check out what we've been working on there.
1: Yeah, that's the question you get. What people are going to ask, where do people go if they want to look at tickets? What's the website?
5: Yeah, nmgoatheads.com is just our website. We have a full tickets tab on there dedicated to each category. Full season tickets, it's actually been new in about the last month or so. Finally got set up on Account Manager, which is a pretty cool ticketing system through Ticketmaster. You can actually go on there and buy half full or quarter season tickets online.
1: Oh, that's a cool option.
5: You can see the seating chart, pick out the seats, sign up for payment plans, all that. And then the tickets will get delivered to your phone for digital entry once awesome. You get going here.
1: Jared, appreciate it very much. It is very exciting. I know for a lot of people, you know, we always hear that, you know, Albuquerque, New Mexico, we need things to do. And it was one of the reasons why we got involved. One, we love hockey, but it's nice to be able to have nice things. And so very excited about the 16th and most importantly, the Goatheads.
5: Yep, we're excited.
1: Yes, indeed. All right, so you heard it. Jared said it is nmgoatheads.com. You can get your tickets. The shop is there if you want to look at some of the merch. The merch is great. But it's getting closer. And also our thanks to Coach Zach Stortini, visiting his family in Canada, spending some time with us, and getting ready to put it all together. So I will be back again tomorrow. I'm Darren White in for BV. TJ Trout is next. 96.3 News Radio KKOB.
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27: 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And the United Way of Central New Mexico is stepping up to connect you with the resources to help. 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
3: From ABC News, I'm Michelle Franzen. The U.S. military says it's carrying out another round of strikes against Iran. A new U.S. naval blockade now in effect on ships trying to enter the Strait of Hormuz and bound for Iranian ports. A day after proposing a 20% toll on ships in the strait, President Trump is backing away from the plan and now says the U.S. will be paid through trade deals.
12: We're spending money, and so what we've done is we are going to be reimbursed for protection.
3: Iran also launching strikes targeting U.S. facilities in the region today. The renewed hostilities driving up oil and gas prices even further. Gas Buddy's Patrick DeHaan.
14: Motorists may go to work this morning with a lower price. They may see prices that are 15 to 40 cents a gallon higher on their way home from work today or even tomorrow.
3: On Capitol Hill, Supreme Court Justices Amy Coney Barrett and Elena Kagan testified today before House and Senate committees about the budget request for next year. It's calling for $228 million, including a 10% increase for security. Justice Barrett explained she and her colleagues are receiving threats in a variety of ways.
15: Many of us, me included, have received threatening anonymous deliveries designed to intimidate and harass us.
3: Barrett says during the Dobbs decision leak, she was given a bulletproof vest to take home by her security detail. A major fast food chain modifying some ingredients at select locations due to the cyclosporiasis outbreak.
21: Taco Bell says it is voluntarily and temporarily removing some ingredients at select restaurants as a precautionary move amid the parasitic outbreak impacting multiple states. The company is noting that public health officials have not confirmed a link between cyclosporiasis and any specific supplier or restaurant. In Michigan alone, 600 more cases have been reported since Monday. Preliminary findings in Michigan suggest lettuce or salad greens could be the source of the illness. Alex Stone, ABC News.
3: The CDC is tracking cases in at least 31 states. 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
22: From 96.3 News Radio KKOB, I'm Mike Gabum. A lawsuit has been filed against the city of Albuquerque over the demolition of the historic Bliss Building in downtown Albuquerque. KKOB's Zoltan Chani Saucedo.
29: The building's owners, Steve and Don Veroso, claim the city rushed to demolish the more than 120-year-old structure after a partial collapse in April, arguing the building could have been repaired rather than torn down. Demolition began about 2 months after the collapse. The lawsuit also names State Farm Insurance, alleging the insurance company provided coverage for the historic property, but later denied claims related to the damage. Attorney Michael Cadigan, who represents the owners, argues the city denied them due process by not allowing sufficient time to evaluate alternatives before ordering the demolition. Sultan Chani Salcedo, News Radio, KKOB.
22: 21-year-old Albuquerque man was arrested in connection with a Monday morning fatal crash involving a vehicle and a motorcycle on Louisiana Boulevard near Coronado Mall. APD reports fatal crash investigators arrived in the area of Louisiana Boulevard Northeast and America's Parkway after receiving reports of a fatal crash involving a motorcyclist and another vehicle. Investigators determined that a GMC Sierra and a Honda motorcycle were going southbound on Louisiana and crashed near the intersection with America's Parkway. Driver of the motorcycle was ejected and was pronounced deceased on scene by medical personnel. 21-year-old Armando Aldavaz was arrested in relation to that crash and has been charged with homicide by vehicle and other charges and remains jailed at the MDC without bond. Coming up, they're not liking this partnership. 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
22: New Mexico has joined 11 other states in a lawsuit seeking to block Paramount's proposed $110 billion acquisition of Warner Brothers, a deal that would create one of the largest entertainment companies in the world.
2: The states argue the merger would eliminate competition between two major Hollywood studios, potentially leading to higher prices, fewer choices, and less content for consumers. New Mexico Attorney General Raul Torres says the lawsuit is aimed to prevent further consolidation in an industry that has already limited the number of major players. Paramount has pushed back against the claims, saying the merger would create new opportunities for growth and innovation. The company says it plans to continue fighting the lawsuit as the proposed deal moves through the legal process. Natasha Leben, News Radio, KKOB.
22: PNM encouraging customers to prepare for New Mexico storm season as strong winds and changing weather conditions become more common. Utility says power outages can happen during severe weather, and they recommend keeping an emergency kit stocked with items like flashlights, batteries, water, food, and a way to charge cell phones. PNM is also reminding customers to stay away from downed power lines and report outages if they occur. On Wall Street today, the Dow closing up 10 points. 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
17: I-40 and Zuzak's. Traffic is clear from new accidents through the metro. I-25 southbound looking busier moving through that construction area with congestion at Montaño and Comanche.
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32: A chance for scattered thunderstorms tonight. Low 60 in Santa Fe, 66 in Albuquerque. Possibility of scattered thunderstorms and rain chances tomorrow. High 82 in Santa Fe, 89 in Albuquerque.
33: Currently in Albuquerque, it's 93 degrees on 96.3 News Radio KKOB.
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0: Hey, how y'all doing? Glad you're with us. So absolutely delighted that you decided to hang out with us today, because, you know, we know that you have a choice, and considering that, well, on this particular radio station, that we are the island of sanity and clarity in a sea of regurgitated whale puke.
6: Where the hell do you come up with this stuff, man?
0: What are you talking about?
6: Whale what?
0: Whale puke. Ugh. Isn't that called ambergris? That's what it is. Actually, there's a name for it. They make women's perfume out of it.
6: Is that what that
0: whale
6: is?
0: Whale vomit, yeah.
6: Oh. I thought it was from their blubber.
0: Nah, it's that they regurgitate stuff, and they make they curve perfume out of it.
6: That's disgusting.
0: I know it's disgusting. It is disgusting.
6: Man. switch to Lumi, I guess. I don't know.
0: Switch to Lumi. I told you I tried that, right?
6: You tried the men version.
0: It's like
6: Mondo or Ben.
0: It's like putting wax under your arms, man.
6: Ugh.
0: That was bad. I hated it. Hey, nothing against Lumi, man. You want to use it, go ahead. Anyway, how do we get off on this tangent? Anyway, here we are. Hey, glad you're here. Look, I don't care how you listen either. We don't care how you listen. I mean, they're like right here, right now, in real-time terrestrial radio. That's good. Or online, or after the fact on the podcast. We don't care how you get here, just that you got here. Speaking of which, having to miss something on this show, or want to hear something again, go to the podcast. Yesterday, for instance, we had probably one of the best well-written email bags from anybody in a long time, from Craig, about presidential demeanor. And how if the words from the top are demeaning, taunting, name-calling, and abusive, what happens? That all filters down to the rest of us, making society more demeaning, name-calling, abusive, and all that, and generally turns us into not nice people. So, and that bad behavior is now celebrated. Well, if that's cool coming from the White House and people in power, why not for the rest of us, right? So he wrote that a lot better than I just said it.
6: So
0: or maybe you missed the NMSU professor Stephanie Walker. This was interesting, talking about our beloved chili crop and the future of our chili crop. Interesting, she said that we are only limited out here by the amount we can grow. What does that mean? She says the market for the chili, our chili crop, is bigger than our ability to get it out there. Meaning, at this point, we can't grow enough chili to satisfy the market.
6: Then spike the hell out of those prices when you sell it elsewhere.
0: Yeah. See, she says, look, we have a hot commodity here, pardon the pun, and everybody wants some. And, she also talked about the grant that she just got to make our chili more bug and disease resistant, and to make it easier to mechanically harvest. And, well, you know, because who knows what's going to be happening to our workforce.
6: Yeah.
0: I mean, you don't like to take jobs away, but if there's nobody to fill the jobs, you don't want the chili rotting in the field.
6: No way.
0: Nope, indeed. So, or maybe you missed former Mayor Mario Chavez yesterday. It was interesting. He declined to comment on the passing of Senator Lindsey Graham, saying, well, if you can't say anything nice about someone, don't say anything. Those were pretty much his words. And by the way, Josh is coming in today. Josh will certainly have a few things to say about Lindsey Graham. Josh, not a fan. Never was a fan of Lindsey Graham.
6: No, no doubt.
0: Yeah, so, but Marty, you know, the other thing, too, Marty didn't mince his words about the fentanyl dump on our streets. I've known him for, like, what, 30 years? I've maybe seen him get angry once.
6: Mm.
0: And that's when he was mayor in the office.
6: Mm-hmm.
0: But I never saw, he got visibly angry talking about this.
6: Mm.
0: He was pissed off.
6: Yeah.
0: Yeah. I mean, he wasn't happy with DEA, wasn't happy with Ubaez, and said none of those drugs should have been allowed on the streets.
6: Mm-hmm.
0: So, this ain't done. We know this isn't done yet. We're going to, more is going to come of this.
6: Yeah.
0: So, anyway, if you missed any of that, go to the podcast. Go to newsradiokkb.com. Look for me cowering under my desk. Click. There you go, man. The utter grossness of the TJ Trout Show just bursts out of your screen and covers you in a big covering of ambergris. Sure.
6: I like that. The utter grossness of the TJ Trout Show.
0: Yeah, you can make a t-shirt out of that, man. Hey, at the controls, they heard him already. Show producer board up. Dude, need to talk to if you want on this show. Mike Trujillo. So, everything all right with you?
6: Yeah, things all right.
0: You gonna watch the All-Star game?
6: Nah.
0: It's being played tonight in Philly. Starting time 6 here.
6: Yeah.
0: Yeah. Mm-hmm. I lost interest.
6: I haven't watched an All-Star game, and there's a couple of Dodgers that are on. I know Otani's not going to be, so that kind of ruins it for me. But I'm not into it.
0: Yeah.
6: Not into it. I was when I was a kid. It's not exciting anymore.
0: Yeah, you're right. As a kid, I would watch it. You're right.
6: Home Run Derby's okay, but even then.
0: Yeah. I just don't care enough to watch.
6: Yeah.
0: I know, man. I think there's three Guardians on the team this year. I don't know. I'm getting so old, I don't know these young guys anymore.
6: Yeah.
0: So, anyway.
6: It's just boring.
0: Yeah. And he would be over there in the traffic bunker, but he's off again today. That would be Michael Carlisle. So Grace is in doing traffic for him today. And over there across the hall in the cramped yet uncomfortable confines of the Cumulus newsroom sits award-winning newscaster Mike Gable.
3: Actually, it's like a spa in here.
0: Is it?
3: Oh, yeah. So like Anna LaCosta for the week.
0: Maybe she started renting it out as a spa.
3: Why not?
0: Yeah, sure.
3: We need to always use a little extra cash.
0: So you got Natasha in there with you, too?
3: No, she's gone. She's down for a facial.
0: Well, if you had a spa, she could be in there right now getting us to get a facial.
3: I don't want to experience that.
0: Yeah,
3: we like our own little services.
0: Yeah. So
3: we've avoided 20%. We've decided now, the president has decided there's not going to be a 20% surcharge.
0: On what?
3: On oil. Going through the Straits of Hormuz.
0: You mean a toll.
3: Yes.
0: Because they're using I see the word.
3: Fee. Or he likes to call it a fee.
0: A fee. Yeah,
3: fee.
0: Yeah, sure. So, okay.
3: So reverse course. We're not going to charge.
0: So if and when we get in control of the Strait of Hormuz, which we do not have yet, although he just bombed the crap out of them.
3: Right.
0: So he will not be charging a toll or a fee.
3: Correct.
0: Well, that's very nice of him.
3: That I suppose that is.
0: Yeah.
3: But, sure. I mean, it might have to come up if we have to stay there, what, permanently for a long time? How are we going to
0: stop? What are they going to do with that? I mean, you know, will Iran ever not be a problem? Right?
3: Not unless they're debilitated.
0: Right.
3: That's the straight up answer that nobody wants to talk.
0: Well, their weaponry and everything is taken away from them, or we actually come to an agreement with them. And you know, the way it looks like right now, man, before we come to an agreement with them, it looks like we're going to have a regional war, if you ask me.
3: And does anyone with any kind of a rational mind think that Iran will give up all of its nuclear ambitions just because it's a good thing to do?
0: I don't trust them as far as, you know, no, not at all.
3: There you go.
0: You know, I don't like this. I don't like any of this whole thing. The whole thing stinks.
3: Nope.
0: Yep.
3: And here we sit. And it goes on, kind of like the Ukrainian war. Are we going to be talking about this like the Ukrainian war 4 years later, five years into
0: it? Man, I hope not. Yeah. There are no good players in the Iranian war. There are none. Zero. Including us.
3: Correct.
0: So what do you do?
3: You settle it.
0: You settle it. You avoid anything happening to do with nuclear weapons. You avoid that. You try to avoid things having to do with terrorism. Right?
3: Mm-hmm. Talk about ridiculous. Going in there with no strategic plan whatsoever.
0: Yeah.
3: Nothing. I mean, no experts on this, no way to sort of mitigate. To me, they're just wasting money, blowing stuff up that's not even... I mean, you don't even hear of that many casualties on their side or deaths.
0: I think we're probably not hearing everything. Well, yes, the other thing too.
3: I mean, they have a controlled media, so of course they're going to control what's released.
0: That's true, very true. But I don't know. I mean, our bases are getting hit too, though, right now. So
3: sure.
0: I have not heard a report about anything having to do with our bases either.
3: Yeah.
0: You know, I mean, is all this information being withheld from us?
3: And they look like they're going to hold out because they're going to get arms from Russia. They're going to get arms from China. They're going to get arms from probably North Korea and other neighbors that are willing to sell or give it to them.
0: Well, the thing is, they still have arms right now. So where's that? Where are they getting those from? Because I thought all those arms were taken care of.
3: Consistently underestimated them.
0: Well, yeah, we did. I know. Honestly. So yeah, and then you talk about Ukraine. I think there's a better shot of Ukraine being settled this year than there is Iran. Mm-hmm. I think...
3: So to your estimation, though, would it be a failure if we just went ahead and just said, fine, keep the nuclear, whatever you have, and we want to end the war and we want to get out? Or should we finish the job?
0: If I were a wiser, smarter man, I'd be able to answer that question for you.
3: Be a dummy and just say what you think off the top of your head.
0: Like I said before, there are no good players in this. I mean, Iran has been a troublemaker in that area forever. I mean,
3: decades.
0: Yeah, decades. Same, you know, they've been... So what do you do?
3: Mm-hmm.
0: I mean, they need to play nice with the neighbors. Israel needs to play nice with their neighbors. So everybody's got to play nice with each other. So how do you, and the two primaries there are obviously Israel and Iran. So how do you get both of them to just lay down their arms and say, okay, you know, we have our right to exist. You have your right to exist. So let's just not, let's not throw missiles at each other. How do you get that done?
22: By being a stronger contender, I would imagine.
0: Well,
3: distraction. That's what all this is.
0: Well,
22: I love his singing voice. That's good.
3: Like it?
22: Yeah. I want to put. Yeah.
0: You should do like commercial radio.
22: Yeah, I'm going to put him on America's Got Talent.
0: Anyway, yeah, we're going to talk to Josh more about this when he gets in. You know, the one thing that's kind of interesting about this whole Lindsey Graham thing is Lindsey Graham was very, very involved in the negotiations with Ukraine, number one, because he was very, very invested in what's going on in Ukraine, but secondarily with the Iran thing too. So, I mean, I don't know what his diplomatic skills are, but I mean, he's gone now, so I don't know what they're going
22: to
0: do.
22: According to some of his sound bites, I wouldn't say they're too sharp.
0: Well, the one thing, though, if you listen to Zelensky talk about Lindsey Graham not being there anymore, that concerns him. He said he's concerned about that.
22: Mm-hmm.
0: So who knows?
22: He might have some southern charm that we just haven't seen, you know, in regular mainstream news. Who knows? Yeah. Behind closed doors, he could be very charming.
0: It could be. I mean, I know we got to take a break. But the thing is, I mean, a lot of people hate him. But you look at our senator and our congressman, you know, Ben Ray, and you look at Heinrich, both said very nice things about him after he died. So, you know, it's the public and the private, right?
22: Well, and you don't want to speak ill of the dead.
0: Right, indeed.
22: That's why I'll speak ill of you now while you're alive.
0: Thank you. To my face. I appreciate it.
22: Oh, to your face.
0: Yeah,
22: even
0: better, yeah. All right, hey, we got to go. All right, we got some kind of a show coming up. And, yeah, you got the CSEC sounder ready?
22: Good.
3: I do.
0: Oh, perfect. All right, no Carlisle, but we got Grace with traffic. Hold on.
17: Rain showers has traffic moving at slower pace on I-40 and Zuzak's. Traffic is clear from new accidents through the metro. I-25 southbound looking busier moving through that construction area with congestion at Montaño and Comanche.
7: See an accident? Call the Traffic Tracker hotline at 505-767-9167. I'm Michael Carlisle from the 96.3 News Radio KKOB Traffic Center.
32: A chance for scattered thunderstorms tonight. Low 60 in Santa Fe, 66 in Albuquerque. Thunderstorms and rain chances continue into tomorrow. High 82 Santa Fe, 89 Albuquerque. Lows for Wednesday, 59 Santa Fe, 65 Albuquerque. Head over to our website, KOAT.com, for a full or extended forecast.
33: Currently in Albuquerque, it's 93 degrees on 96.3 News Radio, KKOB.
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1: All right, thanks for listening. Appreciate you being here today. Yeah, it's like a little rain maybe on the way. I hope. So, clouds building over the Sandias anyway. Hey, Gabe, are you still in there?
2: No.
1: Yeah, I want to push back on one little thing. One thing you
2: push
1: said.
2: Push it.
1: Trujillo, too. I want to push back on Trujillo. This is you. So, no. You said a lot of people will not want to speak ill of the dead, and that's very true. However, because I made the comment that both Martin Heinrich and Ben Ray Lujan said kind words about Lindsey Graham, which makes me, again, it reinforces what I said about, I think, your public persona versus your private persona. You know, he's doing what he does in public, and then behind the scenes, when he's got to work with people, he's a totally different person. And the reason I think this is true is the fact that both Heinrich or Ben Ray could have remained silent and could have said nothing, but they didn't.
2: True.
1: They were very kind.
2: True.
1: And so, I mean, they had two choices. They had three choices. They could have been disparaging about him, which obviously they didn't want to do. And or they could have been silent, or they could have did what they did. So,
2: and it depends on their statement, of course, if you read between the lines. I mean, of course, anybody could say he was a charming gentleman who was fun to be with at lunch. That doesn't say anything what you thought about his work performance. So yeah. There's something to be read in a statement, too. That was being nice without necessarily talking about the full persona.
1: Yeah, and I'm paraphrasing what Heinrich said. Heinrich also said something about, well, we did disagree very much on politics. However, we were able to work together on things that were important.
2: It's really hard, though, for people to accept oftentimes when somebody in his position, you know, legislates a lot of things that appear to be hateful. And let's face it, they were hateful.
1: I agree.
2: You know, him being a gay man, you know, and then kind of turning on the people that he is in brotherhood with, I guess you could say, or in common.
1: Yeah.
2: And then sort of setting legislation and pursuing sort of this hate rhetoric. I can't blame people when they speak ill of him.
1: I
2: don't have that axe to grind with him, but yeah. I did not like any of the things that he was doing in office.
1: No. So, the other thing is, we don't know 100% if he's gay.
2: But, and that's also, come on, dude.
1: Well, no, we don't. I mean, we really don't. I mean,
2: did you not think Liberace was gay? He never came out.
1: He was the straightest man I've ever known.
2: Yes, I saw a picture of you in the pool with him. But anyway.
1: That's right. Me and Liberace, man. We go way back. Hey, and to quote Seinfeld, not that there's anything wrong with that.
2: No, I'm just
1: there's
2: saying.
1: Nothing wrong. But yeah, anyway. Yeah, you were. No, you're right. He was a contradiction in terms.
2: Mm-hmm.
1: And actually, like I say, we're going to have Josh on at 5 o'clock today. We're going to talk more about his so-called legacy. And see what, because Josh, not a fan. Not a fan at all. So
2: hey, TJ, you left your candelabra in here. If you could get it out.
1: For God's sakes, man. Thank you. All right. Never talked to Liberace. Talked to a lot of people. Never Liberace.
2: He was a badass.
1: Sure. Oh, absolutely. All right. Let's see what we got coming up today. We got our pal Paul Andrew Hutton on today, this hour, talking about the Wild West Roundup, which happens Wednesday through Sunday at the Crown Plaza, an Old West Symposium. 4 o'clock today, we're having Austin Morrell in from Slow Burn Coffee on Mountain. And that's what he's bringing stuff in, too, right? I hope.
2: As far as I know, yes.
1: Okay, then we just said Josh returns to talk about the passing of Lindsey Graham, his legacy, why his sister is replacing him. There's a question. And also talk a bit about Mitch McConnell, how old is too old, and what would it take other than voting or death to get some of these people out of office that should be out of office. So, there you go. All right, news and traffic. Hold on.
3: politics in New Mexico are never boring. Expensive? Sure. Confusing? Constantly. Boring? Not a chance. 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
6: Delays on I-25 for drivers headed southbound approaching Montaña Road from a crash, blocking couple lanes of traffic. Slowdown start at Osuna. Also on Central Avenue and Unser Boulevard, we've got a crash at that intersection. Slowdowns are affecting all directions of traffic. 98th Street is a closed south or northbound option.
7: 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Call the Traffic Tracker Hotline at 505-767-9167. 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
2: From 96.3 News Radio KKOB, I'm Mike Gaba. A murder trial has begun in a case dating back to 2017 near the Stardust Skies Park near Pennsylvania and Montgomery, where a man identified as John Paul Carvajal was shot and killed in a gunfight that happened near the park. 29-year-old Marco Marta faces charges of first-degree murder and armed robbery. Marta and his then-girlfriend, Daisy Ortiz, were arrested following the shooting death in 2024. The prosecution told jurors on Monday's opening testimony that the case was a robbery-turned-murder. Ortiz will be testifying against her former boyfriend, saying that they met the victim at the park, and after exchanging cocaine, two men got out of the victim's vehicle and a gunfight occurred, leaving Carvajal dead. A Silver City man is facing federal charges after allegedly threatening a U.S. Forest Service officer following a court hearing in Las Cruces. KKOB's Natasha Leva has the story.
36: According to the U.S. Attorney's Office, 55-year-old Fred Berry had just appeared in federal court on June 11th for sentencing related to a previous violation on U.S. Forest Service land. Following the hearing, a Forest Service officer approached Barry to issue two additional citations involving an alleged campfire during fire restrictions and improper disposal of garbage. Prosecutors say Barry became confrontational and threatened the officer. Authorities say multiple witnesses, including a Bureau of Land Management ranger and a courtroom security officer, observed the encounter. Barry is charged with threatening a federal law enforcement officer and remains in custody pending trial. If convicted, he faces up to 2 years in federal prison. Natasha Leben, News Radio, KKOB.
2: The New Mexico Roadrunner Express handing out commemorative pins to the first 1,000 passengers who ride today as it marks 20 years of service. Service began on July 14, 2006, initially connecting Santa Fe and Albuquerque. Since then, the Rail Runner has grown into a 100-mile rail corridor linking Belen, Albuquerque, and Santa Fe. Service has provided millions of passengers trips over the past two decades. Rail Runner officials say the train also helped remove an estimated 17.1 million vehicle miles from New Mexico roads during peak commuting hours, while saving about 175,000 gallons of gasoline. And attendees at this year's Wild West History Association Roundup from Wednesday through Sunday in Albuquerque will be able to travel back in time. KKOB's Michael Carlisle.
7: Guests will be able to listen to historians discuss topics ranging from Wyatt Earp to how the West has shaped the United States identity. Paul Hutton, a retired professor of history from the University of New Mexico, will be talking about his book, The Undiscovered Country, Triumph, Tragedy, and the Shaping of the American West. He describes it as a history of the West and how the idea of the West helps shape our national character and vision, not only of the American people, but people around the world. Michael Carlisle, News Radio, KKOB.
2: Keep in mind, job seekers, Wednesday could be your day. The 14th annual Senator Michael Padilla job fair takes place tomorrow from 10 a.m. until 2 p.m. at the Rio Grande High School. That's at 2300 Arenal Road Southwest. It's a free event, which has already helped 11,000 people find meaningful employment over the years. And this year brings 2,500 job openings from employers across the region. Senator Padilla says that this event is about opening doors. Your next news door opens up at 4 o'clock. 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
1: All right, clouds rolling in a little bit. Tuesday afternoon. Certainly can use the rain, obviously. That's an understatement. TJ Trout, Rio. We got Grace in for Carlisle. Carlisle back tomorrow. Gabe off.
2: Yes.
1: Gabe So what's happening, man? Listen to the news a little bit.
2: I love it when you do that, man. Yeah. You know, it just gets me good.
1: Well, we got Paul Hutton on right after I had to get on talking to you, by the way.
2: Yes.
1: Yeah. But the Wild West Symposium, whatever the hell it is.
2: Mm-hmm.
1: Yeah. That was dismissive. The Wild West History Association Roundup.
2: Right.
1: That's what it is.
2: That's Wednesday through, I believe, Sunday.
1: Yeah.
2: Yes, and you said you'll be attending?
1: Yeah, I think it would be very interesting.
2: Yes, as a study subject, perhaps?
1: Don't you wonder, though, I mean, people have been, like, for instance, people have been writing books for, you know, what? Decades and decades about Billy the Kid, for instance.
2: Oh, never stops.
1: But I'm just wondering, have we run out of stuff? Is there nothing else to say about him?
2: Billy?
1: I mean, everything that we know about him has already pretty much been hashed over like a million times, hasn't it?
2: Mm-hmm. Well, you know, it's like remaking movies. You figure you can just come at it from this angle or come at it from another angle, you know, and it never seems to end. I mean, it's like Marilyn Monroe or Elvis Presley or any of these kind of young, dead people. The stuff never ends on
1: them. Yeah, by the way, Vin just sent me this. Do you realize today marks the 145th anniversary of Billy the Kid's death at the hands of Pat Garrett?
2: But did Pat really kill him?
1: Did Billy
2: really die?
1: Is he really dead?
2: About Brushy Bill Roberts?
1: That's right. Did he move to Texas and live his life out there?
2: Yes, he lives with Marilyn. Yeah.
1: Monroe?
2: And yes.
1: Yeah. So, July 14th, 1881. Mm-hmm. 145 years ago, man.
2: That's why if you croak, you need to make sure that you don't do it publicly. I mean, like, something that we could build a legend off of.
1: Oh, sure.
2: So we can say, he didn't die. He just went off.
1: Yeah, so just it'd be me, Billy the Kid, Elvis Presley, Jim Morrison.
2: So we can milk that for all it's worth, my friend.
1: Yeah, sure. That's good. That's a really...
2: Hey, I wanted to ask your opinion on this real quick.
1: Yeah, what's that?
2: So a national study in 2021, I'll set this up for you, found that 4 out of 5 teens say they've either missed class or know someone who did because they don't have access to period products. So, New Mexico...
1: Wait, menstruation products?
2: Correct. Period products, yes. In response, New Mexico passed House Bill 134 in 2023, and that makes those products free for everyone in public schools.
1: Yeah.
2: If you remember all that. So, the law gives millions of dollars to the PED to set up dispensers, buy supplies, et cetera, et cetera. Middle and high school schools must put the products in all women's bathrooms, all gender-neutral bathrooms, and at least one men's bathroom. Well, okay, that's all fine.
1: Why they got to put it in a men's bathroom?

0: The machine's going to get broken into. It's going to be vandalized. They're gonna do stuff with them.
1: Maybe they'd realize that it had an expiration date.
0: No, they're doing this. So, okay, we just want to make you. We're doing this for the good intentions of everybody. We're vandalizing this.
1: But that's not the point. The point is, this is a female director, and she said, I didn't realize they had a shelf life. We've only had them in there now.
0: Well, like, I don't know. I don't know. Do condoms have a shelf life? Well, do that. What do they? Do you know if condoms have a shelf life?
1: They must. Yeah, you can't. Because I had one in my wallet for like 20-something years. I mean, come on. You open it up, it's dust.
0: That's true. They dry out. They do.
1: Yeah, which says a lot about my social life entirely.
0: Don't judge the superintendent.
1: I'm not judging. I'm just asking questions.
0: All right, we got to go. I'll ask Paul Andrew Hutton about this, all right?
1: What did they do back in those days?
0: Yeah. Who,
1: what was their hygiene like?
0: I'll ask him that, too.
1: Ooh, stinky.
0: Yeah, probably. All right, we got no Carlisle, but we got Grace with traffic. Hold on.
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3: Delays on I-25 for drivers headed southbound approaching Montaña Road from a crash blocking couple lanes of traffic. Slowdown start at Osuna. Also on Central Avenue and Unser Boulevard, we've got a crash at that intersection. Slowdowns are affecting all directions of traffic. 98th Street is a closed south or northbound option. At any time, New Mexico winds can turn a tree branch into a hazard. 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
6: Currently in Albuquerque, it's 93 degrees on 96.3 News Radio KKOB.
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6: All right, coming up in a couple minutes, we're going to talk about coffee with Slow Burn Coffee Roasters on Mountain. And then 5 o'clock hour today, we got Unum Law Professor Josh Kastenberg talking to him about Lindsey Graham and other things as well. On the line with us right now, very excited to be talking to Paul Andrew Hutton, former UNM history professor, and now you're let's see, Cody, Wyoming. What are you doing up there again?
7: I am the Tate Chair of Western History and the curator of the Buffalo Bill Museum up there in Cody.
6: Yet you are here today.
7: I am here for the Wild West History Association meeting this week.
6: Yeah.
7: Yes.
6: Yeah, that's fantastic. So,
7: this is hard to believe, but it's actually cooler here in Albuquerque than in Cody. We're having a heat wave up there.
6: Man, I saw that. I was looking at Billings, Montana or something. They're setting like records up there. It's crazy.
7: It's 110.
6: Yeah.
7: I mean, unbelievable.
6: This world is upside down, Paul.
7: There you go.
6: All right, so glad we got you on the line with us. When I saw this in the paper, I said, I don't know, we got to talk about this. So tell me about the event.
7: Well, it runs from July 15th to the 18th. It's at the Crown Plaza Hotel. Folks can register for the whole conference, or they can pick a day. And the days are full of sessions. I have a session on Thursday talking about my book, The Undiscovered Country. There's a luncheon that day as well, but just a great lineup. John Bossenecker's there. He's going to be talking about his new book on Joaquin Murrieta. Mark Gardner's there. He's talking about Frank Waters and his books. And, of course, he's got a brand new book out on Wyatt Earp that's doing very well. Tim Hageman is talking. Larry Ball's going to be speaking. Corey Recco, who did a great book on the Colfax County War, is going to be there. If folks want to, you know, meet these Western historians that they've read, this is a great time to do it. And it's a real friendly group. I mean, so everyone's welcome and kind of come down to meet and greet.
6: So this is open to everybody, open to the public. So everybody can show up. So
7: it sure is. There is a registration fee. You got to register and all that.
6: Sure, sure. Okay.
7: You know, pay for the lunch and that kind of thing. But it's just a great lineup. It's a great group. It's very different, you know, from the academic groups that you know, I belong to. These are real hardcore gunfighter outlaw guys and gals. They are studying really deep in the weeds.
6: Yeah.
7: I mean that in a positive way. All of this new material, and like Recco in his book on Colfax County came up with fascinating new material. Huddy Osterwaller is in doing great research on Wayne Brazel, who killed Pat Garrett. It has uncovered all kinds of new material. It's just crazy, DJ, that here at this late date, that brand new research is turning up the material on these famous stories.
6: Yeah, see, we were just talking about this before we got you on the air. We're saying like the same thing you're talking about right now. Like Billy the Kid, for instance, today, by the way, 145th anniversary of his getting shot by Pat Garrett. Today's the day. But why am I telling you that? You know that. But
7: I know. I mean, it's a day of mourning for me, of course, because I love the kid, you know, misunderstood youth.
6: Yeah, of course. Of course. But the point is, though, Paul, there's been so much written about specifically about Billy the Kid, and books are still coming out. I mean, is there really anything new out there?
7: Well, there really is. New book out by James Mills in the Days of Billy the Kid looks at Billy the Kid's Hispanic companions in the Lincoln County War, which is something that, you know, folks had mentioned these names and bandied them about, but hadn't really done in-depth study, you know, which he's done. And new book out on Henry Starr. It was, you know, Bell Starr's paramour, and coming up with brand new material on him and his career. He's a bank robber, went to Hollywood, made movies, and then went back to bank robbing.
6: That's funny. All right, Paul, hang with me for a second. We had to traffic. I want to come back and continue this conversation. Thanks for being on with me on short notice, man. I appreciate it. All right, we got Grace with traffic. Hold on.
2: Delays on I-25 for drivers headed southbound approaching Montaño Road from a crash, blocking couple lanes of traffic. Slowdown start at Osuna. Also on Central Avenue and Unser Boulevard, we've got a crash at that intersection. Slowdowns are affecting all directions of traffic. 98th Street is a closed south or northbound option.
4: 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Call the Traffic Tracker hotline at 505-767-9167. 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
6: All right, back with Paul. Appreciate you being here, Paul. Again, we got the the event going on at the Crown Plaza, the Wild West History Association Roundup, Wednesday, starting on Wednesday. How's your book doing? How's Undiscovered Country doing?
7: You know, it's still doing great. Coming out in paper next month, which kind of makes me sad because I get a better royalty on hardbacks. But nevertheless, yeah, it'll be out in paperback, which usually leads to even bigger sales. And so very happy with it. And I've already signed I think I told you last time, I've already signed a new contract to do a biography of Buffalo Bill.
6: Nice.
7: That's my next book.
6: Fantastic. I still think they need to make a documentary series or a movie about your book. I think it'd be a perfect thing for PBS to do.
7: I think they should too. I was just watching John Adams, which was written by another New Mexico author, Kirk Ellis, over the weekend, and so well written, and you can really do a lot, you know, with that kind of documentary television. And I just learned today that the Wild West History Association is giving me a Lifetime Achievement Award.
6: Oh, no kidding!
7: Which I'll be picking up, and that always makes me nervous, you know, Lifetime Achievement. That means the game's up. I mean,
6: come on, man.
7: maybe they've been talking to my doctor. I've had this bad cold for the week. I feel like Doc Holliday.
6: Oh, great. Fantastic. So you have many more years in front of you, Paul. Hey, I got one more question, kind of off subject, but I'm going to ask you. I don't think I've ever asked you about her before. And we got about 2 minutes. Tell me about Calamity Jane.
7: Oh, she's such a fabulous character. You know, she looks great when she's played by Jean Arthur, like in The Plainsman. Very glamorous. You know, she's always in leather with a whip. I mean, but the real character was kind of sad sack. She was sort of a hanger on. She did know Wild Bill Hickok. No romance, I'm afraid, despite that, you know, movie with Doris Day. She was, though, a well-known character. She did act in Wild West shows, and she was a woman ahead of her time, in fact, playing the role of a man. She was actually driving wagons for General Crook's campaign during the Great Sioux War, and then was taking a bath with the boys and got discovered, and so was fired. But that's the kind of escapade she engaged in. She had a real fondness for the bottle, which was her undoing, but the citizens of Deadwood retrieved her body, buried her right next to Wild Bill, and it's a huge
6: tourist
7: attraction right now. It's print the legend stuff, you know.
6: Yeah.
7: They're the Romeo and Juliet of the Wild West.
6: Yeah, sure, perfect. All right, we got to go. One more thing I want to say about her, though. I loved her portrayal in Deadwood. I would imagine that's probably a little closer to reality.
7: Wasn't that good? Yeah. It was a lot closer to reality, and that's another example of just great writing, bringing the West alive on television.
6: I wish they'd bring that show back. Hey, Paul, great talking to you, man. Good luck at the Association Roundup, and we'll talk soon. Thank you.
7: All right. Thanks.
6: Have a good day, man. See you later. Paul Andrew Hutton, 96.3 News Radio, KQB, on up.
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13: As someone who's been married nearly 25 years, I'll tell you, there's a lot of great things about having a spouse. And according to a new study out of the University of Miami Health System, marriage might even be linked to a lower risk of cancer. Why? Well, the researchers said people who are married are less likely to engage in risky behavior. They're more likely to get a nudge to go to regular preventive medicine appointments and screenings. And they have a partner to share the load of family obligations, household chores, and finances. No one is saying you should get married in the pursuit of better health. But if you are single, how can you build a strong support system to maybe get some of these same benefits? Do your own research, find out what's important, and then hold members of your squad accountable and let them hold you accountable as well. That can provide a lot of support. I'm Dr. Sanjay Gupta, helping you live a better life.
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2: Recap on current accidents. Southbound I-25 continues moving slow, approaching Montaña Road from an accident cleanup, blocking a couple lanes of traffic. Slow down start at Paseo del Norte. On Academy Road and the San Mateo Boulevard intersection, there's an accident slowing traffic down in all directions. Montgomery Boulevard is a closed east or westbound option. And west on Paseo del Norte, there's a crash west of the river, approaching Coors Boulevard with congestion starting at 2nd Street.
4: See an accident? Call the Traffic Tracker hotline at 505-767-9167. 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
23: 93 degrees in Albuquerque.
6: Go ahead. I remember, you drink coffee or not?
23: Yeah.
6: You do?
23: Every day.
6: Yeah, okay.
23: One cup. One. Sometimes two.
6: I'm starting to drink more. I'm doing like a coffee creep these days. I'm getting a little more and a little more.
23: I'm loving it.
6: Yeah, no, I love coffee.
23: I hated it when I was in my 20s and 30s, and now I really do. I have to have it now. It's like one of those people that's
6: hooked. We're all addicted.
23: Yeah.
6: You know? No, I didn't start drinking coffee until I met Mrs. Trout.
23: Yeah.
6: And I was like late teens, early 20s.
23: Yeah, it's the same with me. Yeah. Once Andrea and I started hanging together a lot, we had coffee all the time.
6: Yeah, so we're going to be talking to Slow Burn Coffee. They're here already. They're at 821 Mountain Road. I've driven by them many times. I got to stop in. And talk coffee with them, obviously. I think he brought a little iced coffee with him.
23: kombucha, too, I think.
6: Yeah, sounds good, man. Yeah, cannot wait. Okay, then in the 5 o'clock hour today, we got UNM Law Professor Josh Kastner. We're going to talk a little bit about Senator Lindsey Graham and whether there should be age limitations in the Congress and in the Senate. And I don't know, maybe there are already. I don't think there are. All right, this is 96.3 News Radio KKOB. Hope you're having a good afternoon. Hold on.
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15: From ABC News, I'm Michelle Franzen. Out of precaution, Taco Bell says it is voluntarily removing some ingredients from its menus at select locations as the CDC tracks a parasite infection across multiple states. Michigan remains at the center of the cyclosporiasis outbreak with more than 3,000 cases. ABC News medical correspondent Dr. Darian Sutton has more on state health officials' test results so far showing a possible link to lettuce or produce.
17: The preliminary results that we've gotten from Michigan, because they're dealing with the height of this outbreak, we also see referrals or notes from places like Taco Bell, for example. They've said that they're going to voluntarily and temporarily remove certain ingredients, but they also note that the Department of Health has not found a definitive link between any of their products and this outbreak. Also important to understand that in prior outbreaks, it usually is multiple different outbreaks at the same time.
15: A U.S. official confirming the U.S. military is conducting more airstrikes in Iran. Iran also launching its own strikes throughout the region. Escalations already being felt at the pump. Gas buddies Patrick DeHaan predicts prices in the U.S. will top $4 a gallon.
19: After 8 weeks of declining, we may see a multi-week upward trajectory after oil's big jump yesterday, after new escalations in the strait between the U.S. and Iran. It likely will start to cost Americans more to fill up.
15: In Biddeford, Maine, the man fatally shot yesterday by federal agents during an immigration operation has been identified by Senator Angus King's office as Johann Sebastian Guerrero. Homeland Security Secretary Mark Wayne Mullen today directing law enforcement to temporarily halt vehicle stops in Maine and Texas following deadly shootings involving immigration officers. A bipartisan bill to make daylight saving time permanent nationwide passed the House today. The Sunshine Protection Act would bring an end to the twice-yearly changing of the clocks. States could opt out. It moves on to the Senate, but its fate is unknown. 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
6: 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Applications now open for the New Mexico Higher Education Department's Higher Education Major Projects Fund, which supports capital improvement projects at public colleges and universities across the state.
24: The program provides funding for major infrastructure needs, including facility upgrades, construction projects, and long-term campus improvement plans designed to enhance learning environments for students and faculty. Officials say the fund helps institutions address critical building and infrastructure needs while supporting future growth and modernization efforts. Public higher education institutions have until July 17th to submit project requests through the department's capital funding request and management system. Funding amounts will vary based on the scope and needs of each proposed project, with awards supporting campuses throughout New Mexico. Sultan Chani Salcedo, News Radio KKOB.
6: Sandoval County will be picking up where Presbyterian Medical Services left off. Presbyterian had operated the town of Cuba's EMS services until about a year and a half ago when it announced it planned to pull out. Sandoval County has invested $2.4 million in a new station at the Sandoval County Fairgrounds. That station will have a paid staff of 12 and serve Cuba, La Jara, Regina, and parts of the Navajo Nation. The Sandoval County Fire Chief says that the county and the Jicarilla Apache Nation have entered into an intergovernmental agreement to support staff positions for the station. Coming up, a partnership they're not too fond of. Your KQB News Time is 4:04.
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6: Of states, including New Mexico, is challenging what could become the largest merger in Hollywood history. The lawsuit aims to stop Paramount's proposed takeover of Warner Brothers,
3: a deal valued at approximately $110 billion. State attorneys general argue that the merger would reduce competition in the entertainment industry. Attorney General Raul Torres says the concern is that consumers could face higher costs and fewer options. Paramount maintains the merger would expand opportunities and has vowed to fight the lawsuit. A Rio Rancho high school student is taking on the business world before graduation. 17-year-old Natalia Jurado is not only the owner of the Pink Pour coffee trailer, but she's also taking online classes at New Mexico Community College.
5: Geraldo's been on a steep learning curve, saying, quote, "I've never learned about permits. I never knew about business licenses. I never knew about tax gross receipts that you have to be doing every single month. I've cried multiple times in my truck, but I just kept saying, this is my future. I'm building a community," end quote. Geraldo's trailer can often be found in the Rio Rancho Lowe's parking lot. Her mom still helps out when she has time. And Geraldo says she plans to pay her mom back for helping her get the trailer open. Natasha Leva, News Radio, KKOB.
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2: Recap on current accidents. Southbound I-25 continues moving slow, approaching Montaña Road from an accident cleanup, blocking a couple lanes of traffic. Slow down start at Paseo del Norte. On Academy Road and the San Mateo Boulevard intersection, there's an accident slowing traffic down in all directions. Montgomery Boulevard is a closed east or westbound option. And west on Paseo del Norte, there's a crash west of the river, approaching Coors Boulevard with congestion starting at 2nd Street.
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33: A chance for scattered thunderstorms tonight. Low 60 in Santa Fe, 66 in Albuquerque. Possibility of scattered thunderstorms and rain chances tomorrow. High 82 in Santa Fe, 89 in Albuquerque.
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6: All right, good afternoon, everybody. Hold on a second. Yeah, might get some rain. Wouldn't that be something? And glad you're here with us, though. TJ Trout, we got Chihuahua over there. No Carlisle today. Grace doing traffic. And Gabe over there in the newsroom. Hey, you want any of this liquid gold at all?
34: Yes, I do. I'll be in there in a second.
6: Okay, you're going to have to find yourself a glass.
34: Oh, okay.
6: So do you want me to put my lips on it before I give it to you?
34: No. No, no, no, no.
6: All right. Wait, because he just brought two glasses. They're two different things.
0: You know, I brought two of each, but I was already hooking up the rest of the staff. I was getting to meet everybody when I came in.
6: What the hell with the rest of the staff? What are you talking to anybody else for anyway, Austin?
0: Hey, you know what? I won't even tell you.
6: Yeah.
0: I won't even tell you.
6: Yeah, right. Austin Morrell in here with a slow burn coffee. That's 821 Mountain Road. So that's between 8th Street and Forrester, right?
0: Yeah, right on the corner of Forrester.
6: I love that little neighborhood in there,
0: it's
6: man.
0: It's beautiful.
6: Because the history, right? Because there's so many historical houses in there. Mm-hmm. And it's an accessible, I think it's a very accessible neighborhood, walkable neighborhood.
0: Oh, it's gorgeous. Some of the most beautiful mornings in Albuquerque.
6: Yeah.
0: It's so great when we open the shop and look down that tree-lined street. And great stories, like you were saying. We get people all the time coming in and telling us how it was an ice cream shop. They used to come and get ice cream there, or it was a dance studio and they used to practice ballet there.
6: Yeah.
0: All kinds of just beautiful stories from the history of the building.
6: You got a good pizza joint down there, too. What's the name of the pizza joint? Right
0: Rumor.
6: Here? Yeah.
0: Yeah, some of the best in town.
6: And then one of my artist friends, Angus McPherson, he's on Mountain, I think in 10th. He's got his studio down there.
0: Yeah. Fantastic community of artists up and down that street.
6: Yeah.
0: Most of them come in and visit us from time to time. Most of them have their own favorite drink.
6: Oh, I'm sure they do.
0: Yeah.
6: So Slow Burn, tell me a little bit about the biz. Slow Burn.
0: Well, so we're a coffee shop that specializes in single origin specialty coffee. So, you know, first mission is serving the neighborhood.
6: Yeah.
0: And the second mission is sourcing the best coffees we can find and roasting them to bring out their distinct characteristics. So when we get a coffee from Brazil, I'm going to try and roast that coffee in a way that brings out those Brazilian characteristics in the coffee. These, caramel, chocolatey flavors, stuff like that. Yeah. Likewise, when I get a coffee from Colombia, I'm going to try and roast it in a way that brings out the very Colombian characteristics. We want to get like a little bit of strawberry fruit flavor out of it.
6: Yeah.
0: Nice, big, juicy coffee.
6: Yeah. So, we were talking off the air about this. You do the roasting.
0: I do full-time now. I've been under the tutelage of our founding roaster over the past year and a half.
6: So a lot of it, that's pretty much it, isn't it? I mean, the roasting is like the penultimate important thing.
0: Well, I wouldn't go that far. I was thinking about it today in terms of I couldn't think of a great analogy. What I started with was like a math tutor, you know?
6: Yeah.
0: It's like I can only do so much based on what I'm given.
6: Yeah, sure.
0: So when I have really great coffee, you know, I feel like it's my duty and it's within my abilities to get the best out of that coffee. Allow that coffee to express itself. Okay. As best I can.
6: Yeah.
0: But at the same time, I'm not a magician. I'm not an alchemist. I can't take cheap coffee and make it taste fantastic.
6: Damn it.
0: No. You know,
6: how do you
0: got to stay humble in this business.
6: No, but you got to give yourself credit, though, man. What you do is a very important thing. I mean, because they're different. I mean, how do you choose to roast particular types of coffee? I mean, different coffees call for different roasting, right?
0: Yeah, that's absolutely true. And, a lot of times what I'm doing when I'm curating our menu is I'm trying to build a kind of world tour of coffee.
6: Yeah.
0: Now, we're very small. You know, we only have a few clients in town other than our own coffee shop. So I can't go crazy. I can't have 20 different origins of coffee or anything like that. But I try to pick out coffees that represent different parts of the world and represent kind of different flavor profiles, different characteristics that come from coffees from different parts of the world.
6: How do you buy your beans? How does that work?
0: I use a number of different distributors.
6: Yeah.
0: They're essentially specialty coffee distributors. They interface directly with the farms. Farms that are often too small to set up their own distribution.
6: Yeah.
0: And they will go and basically broker whole lots of coffee and make those available to us.
6: It'd be a fun job.
0: Oh, yeah. I mean, touring the
6: world.
0: That's really the next level up.
6: Yeah.
0: From roasting. But, you know, I do love a warehouse. You know, I love getting the fresh palate and slicing off the wrap and organizing.
6: So you still love coffee?
0: Oh, very much so.
6: Okay. Yeah. So when did, I mean, I don't know if you could even tell me. When did you guys open?
0: In 2020.
6: See, that was COVID, dude.
0: It was.
6: That'd be hard.
0: It was. We had a couple things going for us. One was that we were kind of the only spot in the neighborhood that was able to be open. You know, we had strict service rules. We couldn't have stay-in dining like we do now. But we were able to service the community, and we were able to have coffee and drinks and pastries for that neighborhood in a time where it was more difficult to get that.
6: So you were really performing a service, a very important service back then.
0: Yeah, and it gave us a great chance to kind of cut our teeth and learn our own ways of existing in that neighborhood. And
6: true. Yes, Sam?
1: Austin, I remember right before the pandemic, you started roasting coffee down over at a big music festival, the Monolith on the Mesa. Was that kind of your first foray into roasting, or had you been experimenting? And I remember you were giving it to some of the bands. It was like tons of bands. It was a 3-day event, all of that stuff. Tell us a little bit about that.
0: I loved that experience. Monolith on the Mesa was tremendous, beautiful time. Wanted to shout out Warhorse. They were some of our favorite guests out there. But that was just another instance of us trying to spread the love a little bit.
6: Yeah.
0: We were a new shop. We were trying to get our name out there. And these were some of our best buds throwing a music festival in Taos with a lot of bands that we loved. And I said, you know, let's bring the espresso machine up there. Let's put us in the VIP tent and we'll make coffee for all the bands all weekend. And it was just a tremendous experience. Beautiful times.
6: When did this become a thing? I mean, because it was like microbreweries became a thing. I mean, they just exploded.
0: Oh, sure.
6: But then
0: now we got micro roasters.
6: Concurrently, with coffee now. So
0: yeah. So you know, this is what a lot of people call the third wave movement in coffee.
6: Yeah.
0: And I think its first presence in Albuquerque was like 2011, 2012.
6: Yeah.
0: I remember I was working at Humble Coffee at the time. They had just opened their first shop. And we were starting to do, you know, latte art, and we were sourcing single origins. You could choose like the blend or the single origin for your drink.
6: Yeah.
0: You know, it's kind of grown since then, and it's become a bigger thing. There are more people interested in specialty coffee, more people interested in slightly lighter roasted coffee, which is what we do. And yeah, it's been really cool. I think we're kind of like growing with it at this point. It's moving faster than we can, but.
6: Sure. All right. Talking to Austin Morrell, Slowburn Coffee. They're at 821 Mountain Road. Going to do a traffic break, and we're going to sample a couple of these things you brought in.
0: Yum.
6: All right. Can't wait. All right. Do we got Grace with traffic? Hold on.
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2: Recap on current accidents. Southbound I-25 continues moving slow, approaching Montaña Road from an accident cleanup, blocking a couple lanes of traffic. Slowdown start at Paseo del Norte. On Academy Road and the San Mateo Boulevard intersection, there's an accident slowing traffic down in all directions. Montgomery Boulevard is a closed east or westbound option. And west on Paseo del Norte, there's a crash west of the river, approaching Coors Boulevard with congestion starting at 2nd Street.
32: 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Call the Traffic Tracker hotline at 505-767-9167. 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
33: A chance for scattered thunderstorms tonight. Low 60 in Santa Fe, 66 in Albuquerque. Thunderstorms and rain chances continue into tomorrow. High 82 Santa Fe, 89 Albuquerque. Lows for Wednesday, 59 Santa Fe, 65 Albuquerque. Head over to our website, KOAT.com, for a full or extended forecast.
34: Currently in Albuquerque, it's 95 degrees on 96.3 News Radio, KKOB.
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6: All right, back. Thanks for listening. We got Austin in here from Slow Burn Coffee. Getting a primer on coffee today. 821 Mountain Row between 8th Street and Forrester. So, okay, this ice coffee first.
0: That's right. That's our cold brew.
6: This is really good.
0: Thank you so much.
6: Chocolate? I'm trying to figure out what's all in here. I mean, it's just coffee, but the nuances.
0: It's just coffee, and yeah, we do have like tasting notes on our menu, so people can, you know, get an idea of what the coffee's going to taste like. And I think that one's got like chocolate and almonds.
6: Yeah.
0: On the notes. Also, to me, the Honduras has like a little bit of a spice to it.
6: It does.
0: Like a little cinnamon or chili kind of.
6: And the thing I like about it is it's strong enough for iced coffee, yet it's not acidic. It's not going to, you can tell, this isn't going to like burn the crap out of your stomach.
0: Totally.
6: Yeah. This is really good.
34: Yes.
0: Thank you, gentlemen.
6: Mm-hmm.
34: And not to be ruined with, you know, cream or sugar or anything like that, because that's what I do to my coffee. I ruin it like that, put all that stuff in it. But
0: no judgment from me. Coffee and milk, coffee and sugar, and all three of them are, you know, tested friends.
6: All right.
0: They go great together.
6: I do coffee. I will put a little cream in my coffee. Cream or half and half my coffee.
0: Yeah.
6: But that's it.
0: Yeah.
6: No sugar, just cream.
0: You know, part of my job is making sure to find and roast coffees that will still taste like coffee through milk.
6: All right, what's this?
0: That's the horchata.
6: Horchata.
0: Yeah, you got it.
6: All right, what is it?
0: So we make,
6: pardon my ignorance.
0: We make ours in-house with rice milk, a little bit of condensed milk, and cinnamon and sugar.
6: Cinnamon, yeah, oh yeah. Wow.
0: Mm. Yeah, we use brown sugar in the horchata, and there are a couple secret spices in there as well, but it's mostly cinnamon.
6: Yeah, I'm trying to pick up the spices other than cinnamon because I'm picking something else up. And you're not going to tell me, are you?
0: I'd love to hear you guess.
34: Cinnamon, for sure. Right? Not basil. What's the other?
6: Is there a little clove in there? A little?
0: Very nice. Very nice. A little bit of clove, a little bit of mace, and a little bit of anise.
6: Anise.
34: That's what I recognize.
6: That's what it is, anise.
0: Yes. It's like and comfort. So that's Kelly. She's our kind of like chef of the non-coffee things that we serve.
6: Okay. Coffee, back
0: to you. The horchata, the chai, and our seasonal syrups. She dreams all those up. And like I said, it's the same philosophy where we're trying to bring out the flavors of all these different coffees. So we want to use flavors that will pair well with things.
6: Yeah. How do you drink your coffee? Black?
0: Depends on which time of day.
6: Oh, really?
0: Coffee is my job, so sometimes I don't even drink what I want to drink because there's so much stuff that I kind of have to drink.
6: Do you get sick of it?
0: No. No.
6: Yeah, okay.
0: Sometimes, halfway through the day.
6: I just wonder, you work at a pizza joint, you probably get sick of pizza, you know, just...
0: Well, you know, it's part of the excitement for me of of having such a varied menu.
6: Yeah.
0: Is, you know, maybe someday I'll be trying some fruity coffee over ice, and another day I'm trying, you know, a condensed milk ice latte recipe.
6: If you had to pick a favorite bean.
0: Ooh, boy, that's a tough one. You know, my favorite right now is a Colombian that we have at the shop. It's called the Embrujo Mr. Hat. And this is from a special producer in Colombia that has been experimenting with different post-harvest processes. So we're talking about after the coffee is harvested, it's usually fermented, washed, and dried. And basically they're doing different things during that process. This specific coffee is part anaerobically fermented in in an air-sealed container. Put CO2 in there.
6: Oh, okay.
0: And let it ferment. And then there's another part of the coffee that is aerobically fermented. So it's dried out with the fruit.
6: Is all coffee fermented?
0: Yeah, more or less.
6: I did not know that.
0: Yeah, that's part of the curing process for harvesting.
6: What are the beans that are eaten and then pooped out?
1: Those are the monkey ones, right?
0: Yeah. They've done this with a few different animals now and from a couple different parts of the world, but that is another take on post-harvest processing.
6: Yeah.
0: Essentially, they're using the animal's digestion to induce another stage of fermentation.
6: Right.
0: The coffees that I buy, mostly we just use, like, clean cylinders and CO2 and sometimes, you know,
6: sometimes
0: some juices or something in there.
6: But the lower colon of a monkey, man, you just never know.
0: You know, one of the most memorable shots I ever had was at an Intelligentsia in Chicago, and it was the bat guano coffee. And it blew my mind.
6: Bat guano coffee.
0: Yeah.
6: Wow, then you can grow weed in it too, man.
0: You know, the miracles of nature.
6: All right. You know something? I'm going to hold you over for one more.
0: That absolutely.
6: Okay? Unless you got to be somewhere.
0: I'm having a great time.
6: I got a couple more questions. I bet you Gabe has got a couple questions for you, too. Austin Morrell.
0: Love to hear it.
6: Slow Burn Coffee, 821 Mountain Road. Interesting stuff, man. They're between 8th Street and Forrester. In Forrester, don't they have that? Isn't that like the Halloween street?
0: Oh, yeah.
6: Like every year, they got the big Halloween thing going on in Forrester.
0: Yep. It's the place to be on Halloween.
6: Yeah.
0: Absolutely. Very great neighborhood.
6: I see. Look at that. Surprised I knew that, weren't you? All right. We got news and traffic coming up. Hold on.
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2: Traffic recap, southbound I-25 continues slow from an accident approaching Montaño, blocking multiple lanes of traffic. Slow down start at Paseo del Norte. West on Paseo del Norte, that earlier crash near the river has cleared. Leftover backup start at Jefferson Street through Rio Grande Boulevard. And on Academy Road, we've got a crash at its intersection with San Mateo Boulevard, slowing traffic down in all directions.
32: See an accident? Call the Traffic Tracker hotline at 505-767-9167. I'm Michael Carlisle from the 96.3 News Radio KKOB Traffic Center.
34: Currently in Albuquerque, it's 92 degrees on 96.3 News Radio KKOB.
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0: 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An Albuquerque man has been arrested in connection with a fatal crash involving a motorcycle near Coronado Center. ABD says officers responded Monday morning to Louisiana Boulevard and Americas Parkway, where a GMC Sierra and a Honda motorcycle collided while traveling southbound. Investigators say the motorcyclist was thrown from the bike and died on scene. Police arrested 21-year-old Armando Aldavaz, who is charged with homicide by vehicle and other offenses. He remains in custody at the MDC. And a lawsuit has been filed against the city of Albuquerque over the demolition of the historic Bliss Building in downtown Albuquerque. We turn to KKOB's Zoltan Chani Salcedo.
25: The building's owners, Steve and Don Veroso, claim the city rushed to demolish the more than 120-year-old structure after a partial collapse in April, arguing the building could have been repaired rather than torn down. Demolition began about 2 months after the collapse. The lawsuit also names State Farm Insurance, alleging the insurance company provided coverage for the historic property, but later denied claims related to the damage. Attorney Michael Cadigan, who represents the owners, argues the city denied them due process by not allowing sufficient time to evaluate alternatives before ordering the demolition. Sultan Chani Salcedo, News Radio, KKOB.
0: On Monday, David Bake, an attorney and energy policy consultant for the regional conservation nonprofit Western Resource Advocates, spoke to lawmakers on the Interim Water and Natural Resources Committee. He stated that data centers seeking to build microgrids, power sources that do not connect to the existing grid,
1: often utilize natural gas or fuel cell technology, both of which emit significant amounts of greenhouse gases into the air. Bake specifically pointed to Project Jupiter, the Oracle and OpenAI data center campus under construction in Doñana County. The project's developers initially sought permitting to build two natural gas plants to power the facility, but later revised their proposal to instead rely on fuel cells, which convert natural gas, biogas, or hydrogen into electricity. And as summer storms move across New Mexico, PNM is reminding customers you need to be prepared for possible power outages caused by strong winds and rapidly changing weather conditions. KQB's Natasha Leyba tells us more.
3: The utility company says having an emergency kit readily available can help households manage unexpected outages. Recommended supplies include flashlights, batteries, water, non-perishable foods, a battery-powered radio, and a way to charge cell phones. PNM also encourages families to have a plan in place in case severe weather leads to extended power interruptions. In addition, the utility is reminding residents to stay away from downed power lines and treat them as energized and dangerous. Customers can also sign up for outage alerts and restored updates through PNM to stay informed during severe weather events. Natasha Leyba, News Radio, KKOB.
1: The Centers for Disease Control and Prevention have reported more than 800 cases of cyclospora infections across 31 states. At this point, New Mexico is recording 4 cases. The parasite, known for causing explosive diarrhea, is common during the spring and summer months. While it's not a new pathogen, there seems to be more cases than usual this year. Health officials recommend washing hands and produce thoroughly to help prevent cyclospora infections. Next news update, 5 o'clock. 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
5: All right, thanks for listening. Glad you're here. TJ Trout, Trujillo. We got Grace doing traffic. Gaba.
6: Yeah.
5: So we got Austin in here from Slow Burn Coffee on near 8th and Mountain, on Mountain Road in between Mountain, in between 8th Street and Forrester. One thing before we get to Gaba, I just noticed something in the Honduran coffee you gave me.
0: That's right.
5: I am detecting a note of hops in this, almost a slight IPA like flavor to it.
0: Yeah, I love that you're getting that. You have such a refined palate.
5: Look at that. Did you hear that, Gable?
6: Ugh, I'm gonna puke.
0: But yeah, you're right. Some of those higher note complexities are why I really love this coffee and why we've been serving it for a while.
5: Very cool. All right, Gabe, I'm sure you got something for him.
6: Okay, Austin, you're going to feed a monster. You got to stop that with him, okay? Because you'll leave and then we got to live with it.
0: I only gave him one.
5: That's right.
6: Okay. So I was going to ask you this, Dr. Coffee. So Dr. Coffee. You can perhaps provide insight to us little home brewers with your experience.
0: Yeah.
6: How important is grind and water? Do you need distilled water? I mean, you get it from all sources, people telling you different things. How important is grind and the quality of water you use?
0: Those are the two most important things outside of the coffee that you buy.
6: Really?
0: Grind is tremendously important, and as a barista or a home barista, whatever it may be, it's one of the most powerful levers we have on influencing our brew. Mm-hmm. Grinding coarser, grinding finer, helps the water pass through at different rates, which gives us different flavors. The quality of your grinder can make a tremendous difference. And the water you use can also make a tremendous difference.
6: So something like distilled water really necessary, or can you taste the difference for those of us with an unrefined palate like DJ?
0: Thank you. To me, distilled water wouldn't be the number one way to go, and that's because it's totally devoid of any mineral content. Mm. When you're brewing coffee, that's not actually what you're looking for. It's a good place to start if you want to maybe add some of your own minerals to it. You might have better luck, with just some reverse osmosis filtered water. Or you might have, you know, just water from your tap that you really like.
6: And now I have a friend who's a coffee aficionado, and he's always talking about extraction. It's under-extracted. It's over-extracted. Can you explain that at all? What's going on there?
0: Yeah, absolutely. And that goes back to what I was talking about with the grind settings.
6: Mm-hmm.
0: Essentially, when the water passes through the bed of coffee too quickly, that's what we call under-extracted. It's essentially, you can think of flavors that are stuck in the bed of coffee that didn't get pulled out because the water wasn't hot enough or it wasn't wet for long enough. And then the counter side to that is over-extracted, you know. So that's essentially when every last drop of flavor has been squeezed out of those beans. And basically at the tail end of those, of that extraction process, you start to get some off flavors. You start to get more, bitterness and acrid flavors. So
6: there's a happy median somewhere in between, you're saying?
0: Absolutely. And almost every coffee brewing

0: place in the continental United States that coffee could possibly be grown. Hold that thought. All right, traffic coming up. Hold on.
1: Current traffic conditions, south on I-25. Slowdowns continue from an earlier crash at Montaño, which has cleared. Congestion starts at Osuna Road. On Academy Road and the San Mateo Boulevard intersection, there's a crash cleanup slowing traffic down in all directions. Osuna Road is a closed east or westbound option.
2: 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Call the Traffic Tracker hotline at 505-767-9167. 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
3: Currently in Albuquerque, it's 92 degrees on 96.3 News Radio KKOB.
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0: 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All right, there you go. We got Austin in here, Slow Burn Coffee.
8: What it is.
0: All right, decaf. What do you think?
8: Yeah, so, you know, you know, it's not necessarily the daily driver for me, but as a shop, it's definitely a necessity on our lineup. So we make sure and source the best that we can. And just like everything else, sourcing makes a huge difference.
0: Does the process change? The process changes the flavor.
8: It does. Yeah, it does. I've never had a decaf personally that tasted as good as a non-water processed coffee. But we do use 100% water processed decaf, so it's a really safe, you know, they kind of blast the caffeine out with some water.
0: Okay.
8: Before we get to it, we roast it just like any other coffee. Well, not just like any other coffee, but
0: sure. All right, we got some?
9: Yeah, Austin, what other drinks do you have down there, like teas, and what about pastries and other good stuff like that?
8: Oh, for sure, yeah. We do have a small loose tea program. We get all our teas from New Mexico Tea Company.

0: We make matcha. We make our own chai. The red chili chai is a big hit since we opened. And then for pastries, we have one fantastic baker called Forget Me Not. Forget Me Not Baked Goods. We have her every weekend, and she does just a fantastic assortment of vegan and gluten-free, as well as conventional pastries. She's got like turnovers and tea cakes and some of my favorite cookies of all time. Just fantastic cookies.
1: All right. Best pastry to eat with coffee.
0: Well, you know, I make a strong argument for the empanada.
1: Oh,
0: and we also regularly have empanadas from Los Golondrinos Pie Company.
1: Oh, cool.
0: They do a fantastic job. And they keep us in with the apple empanadas, the cherry empanadas.
1: Nice.
0: Sometimes we get like a strawberry rhubarb.
1: Oh, love that, man. Love that.
0: Yeah, they're delicious, and they really help complement the fruity flavors in some of our coffees.
1: All right. Now, the other question I asked you right before we went to break, is there anywhere in the continental United States that coffee could possibly be grown?
0: Not to my knowledge, TJ. Oh,
1: interesting.
0: I have heard some murmurings of people trying to grow coffee substitutes, but coffee, as I understand it, will not grow in the continental U.S. Hawaii is the only U.S. State that can grow coffee, and I actually had a chance to visit in April.
1: Yeah.
0: I got to visit a few coffee farms, and I learned a lot about the climate that coffee grows in, and it kind of makes sense why it doesn't grow here.
1: Yeah, sure.
0: It needs a very specific type of environment to thrive.
1: Yeah. I was telling you about a friend of mine who lives on the Big Island, and the guy kills me, man, because what he has, a really nice house, and it's overlooking the town of Kona.
0: Oh, yeah. Oh,
1: and,
0: beautiful.
1: And he has coffee plants for shrubs around his house.
0: Jeez
1: Louise. So he gets his beans, harvests his beans, takes it down to Kona. They roast his beans for him in Kona, and he brings them back in bags.
0: That is so cool. That is so cool. And that's an opportunity, you know, you could only really get.
1: Yeah.
0: In Hawaii. Yeah. And they do have a terrific infrastructure that they built up to support the coffee community.
1: So Josh Kastenberg just walked in the door. Hey. So, yeah, that's Austin from Slow Burn Coffee on Mountain Road. You're a coffee drinker.
2: Oh, God, yeah. I mean, if I don't have... today, I've had six cups. When I was in high school, I started drinking my dad's coffee, and it was gas station coffee.
1: Oh,
2: but then when you go on active duty, and you're a second lieutenant, of course you're working graveyard shift. So, but I developed a liking for good coffee when I was stationed in Japan, and I'm not a fan of iced coffee except over there and then here. So I'll have when I was stationed in Germany, but. Can I say this on the air, what I'm about to say?
1: I don't know what you're going to say. I don't know.
2: I am a supporter of local business, and I am proud to say that I have not gone into a certain chain in 5 years, a green chain that has gone worldwide.
1: Oh, I got it.
2: Right? Okay. When I got off that flight in London 3 years ago and I saw one, I'm like, even the Brits. They don't have like their tea house. They have
0: they're
2: their green
0: now.
2: Monster, right?
0: Yeah,
2: so I'm just yeah.
0: Well, congrats to you.
2: Thank you.
0: I think that's awesome. And you know, we were just talking about how nowadays maybe more than ever, it's easy to support local.
2: Yeah,
0: we have microbreweries, we have micro roasters, we have small businesses holding down. You know, sometimes the best corner of the market. So it's easy to support your.
2: There's one question I have on coffee.
1: Hold that thought because we got to do traffic and you can ask that. Yeah, you've got you the whole hour, man. It's crazy. All right, Austin in here from Slow Burn Coffee, Mountain Road. We got Grace with traffic. Hold on.
3: Current traffic conditions, south on I-25. Slowdowns continue from an earlier crash at Montaño, which has cleared. Congestion starts at Osuna Road. On Academy Road and the San Mateo Boulevard intersection, there's a crash cleanup slowing traffic down in all directions. Osuna Road is a closed east or westbound option.
4: See an accident? Call the Traffic Tracker hotline at 505-767-9167. 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
1: Here we go from California. All right, we're back. Austin, thanks for hanging out the whole hour.
0: I'm having a great time.
1: You're sure, man. Slow burn coffee. Josh is in early.
2: You know, I'm not a coffee snob where it's like, oh, I've got to have Kenya or, you know, or Hawaiian coffee. I'll have coffee from all around the world. And I have a particularly liking for the Mexican Robusto blends. But I have a question for you. I'm a Western States guy. I was glad to get out of the East Coast. But there's one thing I don't see much of in New Mexico, and that's Cubano coffee. And I'm wondering, is there just not a market for it?
0: You know, that's a great question. I'm just looking at it right now, and they certainly produce coffee in Cuba in addition to having several really world famous drinks that originated in Cuba.
2: Rum.
1: Rum's one of them, right?
0: I can't think of having seen a Cuban coffee from any of my distributors.
2: Yeah.
0: But I know there is a tremendous amount of kind of community infrastructure building that it takes to get a specialty coffee available in the U.S. You know, sometimes that's cafe owners going directly to interface with farmers and kind of like buy out whole crops. In our case, we work with distributors. You know, there might be some other forces at work that are kind of just impeding our access.
2: Okay. Yeah, if you thought tariffs were bad, boycotts and prohibition.
0: I'm sure it's delicious.
2: I've had really good Turkish coffee.
1: I was just going to bring up Turkish coffee, similarly. Right. Yeah,
2: but, and I love Turkish coffee.
1: Yeah.
0: Actually, and there are a couple shops in town now that specialize in more like Middle Eastern styles of coffee preparation. It is very different. Mm-hmm. It is very delicious.
1: Yeah.
2: I'll still do gas station coffee.
0: Right?
2: Some coffee
0: is better than none.
2: Yeah.
1: Yeah. I think we're just about done. I think we covered everything.
0: Everybody had enough caffeine?
1: You almost left this?
2: There's never enough caffeine.
0: Well, you guys got to come by the shop sometime. I would love to treat you. I work weekend mornings, so
1: great, fantastic.
0: Say hi.
1: Austin, thank you so much, man. I really appreciate it. This
0: is
1: very
0: interesting. Thank you for having me on.
1: All right, cool. All right, Austin Morrell, Slow Burn Coffee. He is their roaster on 821 Mountain Road between 8th Street and Forrester. So stop. I love that neighborhood. Very cool little niche of a neighborhood in Albuquerque. It's a great place. 96.3 News Radio, KKB, hold up.
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3: Drivers headed west on Paseo del Norte right now. We've got a crash approaching Rio Grande Boulevard. Slowdown start at Jefferson Street. Southbound I-25, that earlier accident at Montaño has cleared. Leftover congestion starts at Paseo del Norte through that construction area. And on I-40, we're seeing westbound congestion between the river starting at around Carlisle Boulevard.
4: See an accident? Call the Traffic Tracker hotline at 505-767-9167. I'm Michael Carlisle from the 96.3 News Radio KKOB Traffic Center.
15: Currently in Albuquerque, it's 92 degrees on 96.3 News Radio KKOB.
1: So what? The iced coffee.
15: Mm-hmm.
1: That was...
15: It was delicious.
1: I don't think I've ever had a coffee that tasted like that before. I mean, I've had a whole bunch of different coffees, but that had so many different, like, how can I put nuances, I guess, to it?
15: Yeah, it was exotic, but not overly strong and that real powerful high-octane stuff that sometimes you get from coffees like that. That's what I loved about it. It was smooth, and the fact that it had the ice in it, I really liked it. And then normally, like I said, I cannot do coffee without some sort of sugar or cream.
1: Yeah.
15: That one was really good. I don't mind
1: it at
15: all.
1: Didn't need it, because it tasted so good, you didn't need any extras.
2: Mm-hmm. I would use one word, exceptional.
1: Yeah.
2: Oh, yeah. It just danced on your tongue, the flavors of that. I'm going back to the place.
1: Oh, yeah, for sure. Absolutely.
2: Yeah.
15: They've got a great atmosphere over there, too. It's really chill, nice in there. You can kick back.
1: I told you, I love that neighborhood, man.
15: Yeah, it's a
1: great
15: nice
1: little
15: place.
1: Neighborhood. Yeah, for sure. So, okay, I want to thank Austin for coming in here and doing that. Slow Burn Roasters, 821 Mountain. So there you go. All right, coming up, we got Josh in here now. And, we're going to have a fairly extensive conversation about Lindsey Graham.
2: Oh, yes.
1: Yeah. And then I also want to talk to you about Mitch McConnell and about the rules in Congress and the Senate when it comes to, how can I put this, replacing the old and infirm. Because we got some very, very elderly people in Congress right now that are just hanging on.
2: And that's a song, you just keep me hanging on.
1: Yeah, exactly. All right, tomorrow, by the way, we're going to talk to the Harwood Museum from Taos. That'll be interesting. Also, we got Barry Ramo tomorrow. Also having a conversation on Thursday about it's going to be the anniversary of Hiroshima. And then you're coming back, and we'll talk more about the 250th anniversary of the country. So there you go. We're going to be really busy for the rest of the week. I'm very excited about the rest of the week.
2: It's going to be a good week.
1: All right, so this is 96.3 News Radio, KKOB. Hope you're having a good afternoon. Hold on.
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16: From ABC News. I'm Dave Packer. President Trump says the blockade on Iranian ships in the Strait of Hormuz is back on.
17: But his proposal from yesterday to toll ships there is off. ABC's Karen Travers in Washington.
18: The president announced a 20% toll on ships going through that critical waterway, saying that the U.S. would offer protection and safe passage, but then expect payment for it. 24 hours later, the president reversed that and pulled it back. Oil prices spiked since the news of the president announcing that yesterday. And he also heard from critical Gulf allies saying that they would offer significant investment into the United States if the president was going to lift that, which he said he would do.
17: A rare appearance on Capitol Hill. Two Supreme Court justices testifying before Congress requesting more money for the justices' protection. Amy Coney Barrett and Elena Kagan discussing security threats they've experienced personally, particularly related to the court's abortion decision.
19: When personal threats increased following the Dobbs leak, we expanded our residential security and threat assessment activities. Similarly, as online attacks grew in number and sophistication, we requested additional cybersecurity resources.
17: A pause in ICE traffic stops as President Trump's border czar Tom Homan today defended the training of ICE officers following the fatal shooting of a 26-year-old Colombian man as he drove to work in Maine on Monday.
20: I don't know the specifics of these agents that are involved, but it's under investigation, and we'll find out how the investigation leads.
17: It was the second such shooting in a week, coming after another fatal shooting during a traffic stop in Houston. Investigators in Mississippi's Jackson County trying to build a timeline in the lead-up to Nolan Wells' death on July 4th after the teen did not return from a boating trip with friends to a remote island in the Gulf. And Spain advancing to its first World Cup since winning in 2010 with a 2-0 victory over France. 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
21: From 96.3 News Radio, KKOB, I'm Mike Gabum. A murder trial has begun in a case dating back to 2017 near the Stardust Skies Park near Pennsylvania and Montgomery, where a man identified as Jean-Paul Carvajal was shot and killed in a gunfight that happened near the park. 29-year-old Marco Marta faces charges of first-degree murder and armed robbery. Marta and his then-girlfriend, Daisy Ortiz, were arrested following the shooting death in 2024. Prosecution told jurors on Monday's opening testimony that the case was a robbery-turned-murder. Ortiz will be testifying against her former boyfriend, saying that they met the victim at the park, and after exchanging cocaine, two men got out of the victim's vehicle, and a gunfight happened, leaving Carvajal dead. A coalition of states, including New Mexico, is challenging what could become the largest merger in Hollywood history. The lawsuit aims to stop Paramount's proposed takeover of Warner Brothers, a deal valued at approximately $110 billion. State attorneys general argue that that merger would reduce competition in the entertainment industry. Attorney General Raul Torres says the concern is that consumers could face higher costs and fewer options. Paramount maintains that the merger would expand opportunities and has vowed to fight the lawsuit. Coming up, celebrating two decades, your 96.3 News Radio KQB time is 5:03.
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21: The New Mexico Rail Runner Express celebrating 20 years of service today by giving commemorative pins to the first 1,000 passengers who ride the train.
23: The Rail Runner began operations on July 14th of 2006, initially connecting Albuquerque and Santa Fe, and has since grown into a nearly 100-mile rail corridor serving communities from Belen to Santa Fe. Officials say the commuter rail system has provided millions of passenger trips over the past two decades while helping reduce traffic on New Mexico's highways. The Rail Runner estimates it has eliminated roughly 17.1 million vehicle miles from state roads and saved about 175,000 gallons of fuel. Current fares are based on distance traveled, with one-way tickets ranging from $2 to $10, depending on the number of zones traveled. Sultan Chani Salcedo, News Radio, KKOB.
21: A national study in 2021 found 4 out of 5 teens say They have either missed class or know someone who has because they did not have access to period products.
0: In response, New Mexico passed House Bill 134 in 2023, making the products free for everyone in public schools. The law gives millions of dollars to public education department to set up dispensers and buy supplies. Middle and high school must put these products in all women's bathrooms, all gender-neutral bathrooms, and at least one men's bathroom. The Santa Fe New Mexican found the Santa Fe Public School District made just one purchase of period products in 2019, one they believe would last for years. The district's supply was already 7 years old when SFPS Executive Director of Student Wellness said she didn't realize that the products had a shelf life. Natasha Laban, News Radio, KKOB.
21: 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I'm Mike Gabe.
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3: Drivers headed west on Paseo del Norte right now. We've got a crash approaching Rio Grande Boulevard. Slow down start at Jefferson Street. Southbound I-25, that earlier accident at Montaño has cleared. Leftover congestion starts at Paseo del Norte through that construction area. And on I-40, we're seeing westbound congestion between the river starting at around Carlisle Boulevard. 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
29: A chance for scattered thunderstorms tonight. Low 60 in Santa Fe, 66 in Albuquerque. Possibility of scattered thunderstorms and rain chances tomorrow. High 82 in Santa Fe, 89 in Albuquerque.
30: Currently in Albuquerque, it's 92 degrees on 96.3 News Radio KKOB.
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1: I thought we were going to get rid of that one.
2: I was lingers. Hoping you would.
15: It just lingers in there. I don't know why.
1: Why? They told me to get rid of that. The shelf life is done. It's done.
15: It's the system, man. They're staying there for a while.
2: It's the Necco wafer of intros.
1: Indeed.
2: Yes.
1: Oh, well.
15: Yeah. Well, they stay in there for a while. I don't know when it'll pop out. There's a couple that I wish would come up that don't. So
1: yeah, I don't know what's going on. A little inside radio, folks. Sorry about that.
15: The computer.
1: Yeah. I'm going to be bouncing off the walls all night now, man. After
15: dude,
1: that
15: I already am.
1: Yeah. I am. I'm like this already.
15: I'm going for a bike ride after I get out of here.
1: Yeah, for sure. Josh, in here, we're going to get to the politics of the day. But first, let me tell you about Green Summit Landscape Management. They want you to know that every drop of water matters, as we all know, because of the drought. 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All right, we got Unum Law Professor Josh Kastenberg in here with us, so...
2: Good to be here.
1: Good you're here. I gotta stop by that place and get a bag of that Honduran coffee.
2: I want to hot brew it.
1: Yeah, for sure.
2: I'm much more of a hot coffee guy than an iced coffee guy.
1: Yeah, for sure. So I'm just going to go straight to the TV screen right now because I'm looking over here. So Trump, it just flashed off again, but Trump says he's now going to bomb power plants. He can't do that. That's a war crime, isn't it?
2: I mean, he can.
1: Well, yeah.
2: Right? And people will follow his orders. And now the DOD is staffed with attorneys who are more likely to get to the yes answer than the only under certain circumstances answer.
1: Right.
2: I mean, the DOD has never said you can't bomb power plants.
1: Right.
2: But when the power plants that you're going after, they've got to be directly in use for your enemy's war efforts. If all they're doing is supplying electricity to the normal civilian population, you're supposed to leave them alone.
1: Yeah, sure. But,
2: But look, the law of war gets what we call the law of armed conflict, and there are treaties and there are customs. It gets violated all the time by us, by the Russians, by Israel. I mean, it's almost a toothless set of laws now.
1: Yeah, so pretty much he can pretty much do what he wants to do.
2: Well,
1: other than murdering children, which already happened, by the way.
2: I was going to say, after Trump versus United States, I'm wondering what he won't do.
1: Yeah, sure.
2: Right?
1: We're going to get to that a little later on. Talk a little bit about Iran and a little bit about Ukraine. And actually, Ukraine as it relates to Lindsey Graham as well, too.
2: Yes.
1: But yeah, Lindsey Graham, I know not your favorite person.
2: No.
1: But tell me about the man, though. Tell me about the man. Tell me about the history of Lindsey Graham.
2: Well, Lindsey Graham has, you know, an interesting background. And you can't, I will not take away from the accomplishments that he had. He went to law school. He served in the United States Air Force. I met him a few times on active duty. He couldn't pick me out of a lineup.
1: Sure.
2: But I met him. He was often a favorite of the generals once he got to the Senate because he was a good photo op. And, you know, there was never really a military appropriations bill that he wouldn't champion.
1: Yeah.
2: Which, look, if you're on active duty, you want new fighter aircraft and aircraft carriers and submarines. He was a huge supporter of the military. So he first he was in the House of Representatives.
1: Yeah.
2: And then in 2003, he replaced Strom Thurmond.
1: Mm-hmm.
2: And so the shoes he filled were Strom Thurmond's. Now, initially, he was seen as being a centrist, center right. He'd work across the aisle. You know, during the Obama years, initially, he seemed to be a moderate that both sides would go to. But I think in hindsight, that's wasn't accurate. He latched himself alongside of with John McCain.
1: He did.
2: And over time, he took these positions that were opposite of each other. So, for example, in the House of Representatives, the very thing that he argued would be a good constitutional basis for impeaching Bill Clinton, he argued that it was not for impeaching Donald Trump. And so this will happen to every politician, but as the years go on and the longer they stay in, it's very rare that they maintain their consistency.
1: Right, sure.
2: Yeah. But I would say this, he was a traditional Republican in terms of foreign policy.
1: Mm-hmm.
2: When he went in, he appreciated the need for a strong military. He also worked behind the scenes to keep NATO comfortable.
1: Yeah.
2: Something I agreed with. No one should think that he was moderate or liberal or anything close to that on domestic matters. He never was.
1: Mm-hmm.
2: He initially was a Reagan you know, smaller government, cut taxes kind of a person.
1: Yeah.
2: But as time went on, he adopted more and more of a MAGA type basis, more populist.
1: Yeah, yeah.
2: And in fact, became a Trump ally.
1: Yeah, indeed.
2: After criticizing him.
1: Yeah, yeah. I got an email from Vin. We've talked about Vin before. I'm going to read this tomorrow. We don't have time to read this today, but it's amazing the 180 he did with Trump. I mean, because in the beginning, Lindsey Graham ran for president, obviously didn't have a chance in 2016.
2: Yeah. No. I mean, I assumed that he was running for vice president or for a cabinet position.
1: Right, sure.
2: He was never, you know, you've got your super heavyweights. You've got your heavyweights, to use boxing analogies. Super heavyweights, they're the person leading the pack.
1: Yeah.
2: Sometimes they don't get the nomination, but mostly they do. You've got your heavyweights who people are like, wow, you know, if so-and-so weren't the super, he was a lightweight.
1: Yeah. What he reminds me of, I don't know if this is the right word. Worse words have been used to describe him, which I will not use. Kind of the ultimate political wingman. The first with John McCain.
2: Yeah.
1: And now with Trump.
2: Well, go back to George W. Bush.
1: Okay.
2: Right. I mean, he is in the U.S. House of Representatives from 1995.
1: Yeah.
2: And he gets a name in the Clinton impeachment.
1: Mm-hmm.
2: And, you know, if you think about it, there are over 400 representatives. How many of them can you name? After the Clinton impeachment, he was fairly well known because he was outspoken and eloquent and very smart on the law. And that is to his credit. He was very smart on the law. And my mistake, He began in the House in 1992. After the attack on the United States in 9/11, he was a champion of George W. Bush's policies.
1: Mm-hmm. Okay.
2: But there are two things that stick with me. One is he gave a speech I was at, and Senator Kerry was a topic of conversation, and Senator Kerry was investigating contractor malfeasance.
1: Sure.
2: And I remember Lindsey Graham saying, Kerry should just get out of the way. And one of my friends tried to ask him a question, which was something like this. Look, in World War II, Harry Truman, as a senator, led a committee, a bipartisan committee, to look at price gouging and defense contractors building planes that didn't fly, planes that weren't constructed well enough and shouldn't have gone into combat, and just, you know, quite a bit of waste.
1: Yeah.
2: And that was important to the taxpayer, but it was more important to the war effort to uncover that kind of fraud and largesse. Are you suggesting that, you know, we don't need that anymore? Mm-hmm. And it just seemed like he was making comments to get sound bites, mm-hmm. without realizing the audience he was talking to wouldn't appreciate those comments. The other one he said, which stuck with me, is he was asked, as a senator and a lawyer and someone who had campaigned for Trump policies, whether or not he should sit on the Senate impeachment trial. Now, of course he should, because the Constitution assigns him to do it. And he had every right to. His voters had the expectation that he would. But instead of explaining it on constitutional basis, what he said were words to the effect of, well, if I'm doing it, it must be the right thing to do. And that resonated with me about how far he changed from someone who openly believed that we're a nation of laws, not of men, mm-hmm. and it's the laws that matter. And then it became, I am the law because I'm powerful.
1: Okay.
2: And I never, you know, I don't know if he meant that or not, but it really was a remarkable change from the beginning.
1: Yeah, indeed. All right, talking about Lindsey Graham, of course, got Josh in here. Got traffic coming up with Grace. Hold on.
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0: Drivers headed west on Paseo del Norte right now. We've got a crash approaching Rio Grande Boulevard. Slow down start at Jefferson Street. Southbound I-25, that earlier accident at Montaño has cleared. Leftover congestion starts at Paseo del Norte through that construction area. And on I-40, we're seeing westbound congestion between the river starting at around Carlisle Boulevard.
1: See an accident? Call the Traffic Tracker hotline at 505-767-9167. I'm Michael Carlisle from the 96.3 News Radio KKOB Traffic Center.
2: A chance for scattered thunderstorms tonight. Low 60 in Santa Fe, 66 in Albuquerque. Thunderstorms and rain chances continue into tomorrow. High 82 Santa Fe, 89 Albuquerque. Lows for Wednesday, 59 Santa Fe, 65 Albuquerque. Head over to our website, KOAT.com, for a full or extended forecast.
3: Currently in Albuquerque, it's 92 degrees on 96.3 News Radio, KKOB.
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18: We are back. Thanks for listening. Got Josh in here with us today. We're talking right now about Lindsey Graham. I want to talk a little bit about Mitch McConnell, too.
19: Yeah.
18: But, Lindsey Graham, what was he like? What do you know about him just as a person?
19: Well, you know, I think he's a... On the one hand, people would make all kinds of guesses about what kind of a human being he was, you know, in terms of, you know, his nightlife, things like that.
18: Oh, sexual orientation, right. Let's be honest.
19: Yeah. I mean, here's the thing that I think people should understand about him. He was in college as a normal college student, having the fun that a normal college student would have. When his parents died, and he gave up that part of his youth to be a full-time parent for his younger sister, who's now replacing him in the Senate. And to me, that's a remarkable act, not only of family fidelity or of kindness, but I can say this, as a 20-year-old, I mean, I would be torn, if it were... Me, of course, you have your family ties, but how do you balance that out? So he was enormously successful in school, and he was an ROTC, and he graduated from the University of South Carolina, and then he went on active duty. And I think that speaks volumes to who he was when he started out.
18: Mm-hmm. How big of a role was he playing in the Ukraine talks?
19: I think that history will show that he was a splendid supporter of NATO and of Zelensky behind the scenes when there are some in the president's orbit that, you know, I'm not saying they're allying with Putin, but there are some in the president's orbit who have this attitude of what does it have to do with us? We're wasting money and we're not getting any bang for our buck, so the heck with them.
18: Right, right.
19: I think Lindsey Graham had an outstanding picture of international relations, and it's one I mostly agree with.
18: Yeah. Well, it's one of the things, too. I just saw the snippets of an interview with Zelensky. And Zelensky was saying that he is now concerned that Lindsey Graham is no longer there. He's concerned about the talks happening or going forward.
19: Right. There's a belief system, and I think it's one that you and I ascribe to, and it's not a liberal versus conservative belief system, but it's a belief that in order to preserve freedom and liberty at home and protect it, we have to do it abroad.
18: Yeah.
19: And that was a very Cold War era, Reagan, you know, Eisenhower, Truman, a belief system. It does increase the risk of war. As the Cold War came to an end, some people on the far right, like John Mearsheimer, and some people on the far left, who typically were anti-military to begin with, their attitudes were, it's time to just disarm, basically, and we've done our job. And what matters is what we do at home only.
18: Mm-hmm.
19: And that's sort of a Rand Paul view. And so Lindsey Graham and Rand Paul were opposites in that arena within the same party. And so the country has lost someone who at least notionally believe that you can only protect and preserve and embrace freedom at home if you're willing to do it abroad. And it's something you and I agree with.
18: Yeah, right. Another thing, his sister. Why his sister?
19: Well, I think it's a smart move by the governor of the state because it keeps out anyone from getting their ground game going unfairly. There's going to be a robust primary, and a number of South Carolina politicians who are Republicans are going to run. And if someone were sitting in the Senate, they would be able to say, well, I'm the incumbent. They get all the. So I don't know if Lindsey Graham's sister is going to run for office. We don't. But I'm making a guess she's not, and I could be wrong.
18: Right, right.
19: So it was a shrewd move.
18: Yeah.
19: And it's, you know, it's not the first time someone's sister, brother, or spouse has filled in for them. It's not without precedent.
18: I mean, the governor can appoint anybody, right?
19: Right. Temporarily till the next election cycle. Yeah. Yes.
18: Okay. I mean, South Carolina is a red state. So, I mean, the chances of that seat flipping
19: When I read that the Democratic candidate was getting within the point of error, I chuckled and I said, no.
18: Yeah.
19: South Carolina has been reliably Republican since it turned Republican, in the late 80s, late 90s. Any Democrat was sort of a legacy Democrat who would today be a Republican. Now, you can go to the college town in the capital in Columbia where the university is. At the state legislature, of course, there are Democrats. You can go to Charleston. Of course, there are. And the parties do break down among racial lines, but at the state level, the Republicans dominate the state, and they have for a long time.
18: That's kind of what I thought. I got Josh in here, UNM Law Professor Josh Kastenberg. I want to talk a little bit about Mitch McConnell. And then I do want to talk a little bit more about Iran because it looks like we are getting close to a regional war.
19: Yes.
18: So let's get on that, too. News and traffic coming up. Hold on.
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0: Drivers headed west on Paseo del Norte right now. We've got a crash approaching Rio Grande Boulevard. Slowdown start at Jefferson Street. Southbound I-25, that earlier accident at Montaño has cleared. Leftover congestion starts at Paseo del Norte through that construction area. And on I-40, we're seeing westbound congestion between the rivers starting at around Carlisle Boulevard.
1: 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Call the Traffic Tracker hotline at 505-767-9167. 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
2: Currently in Albuquerque, it's 95 degrees on 96.3 News Radio KKOB.
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18: 6-3 News Radio KKOB. I'm Mike Gabum. A murder trial has begun in a case dating back to 2017 near the Stardust Skies Park near Pennsylvania and Montgomery, where a man identified as John Paul Carvajal was shot and killed in a gunfight that happened near the park. 29-year-old Marco Marta faces charges of first-degree murder and armed robbery. Marta and his then-girlfriend, Daisy Ortiz, arrested following the shooting death in 2024. Prosecution told jurors on Monday's opening testimony that the case was a robbery turned murder. Ortiz will be testifying against her former boyfriend, saying that they met the victim at the park, and after exchanging cocaine, two men got out of the victim's vehicle and a gunfight happened, leaving Carvajal dead. A Silver City man is facing federal charges after allegedly threatening a U.S. Forest Service officer. This following a court hearing in Las Cruces.
38: According to the U.S. Attorney's Office, 55-year-old Fred Berry had just appeared in federal court on June 11th for sentencing related to a previous violation on U.S. Forest Service land. Following the hearing, a Forest Service officer approached Berry to issue two additional citations involving an alleged campfire during fire restrictions and improper disposal of garbage. Prosecutors say Berry became confrontational and threatened the officer. Authorities say multiple witnesses, including a Bureau of Land Management ranger and a courtroom security officer, observed the encounter. Berry is charged with threatening a federal law enforcement officer and remains in custody pending trial. If convicted, he faces up to 2 years in federal prison. Natasha Laban, News Radio, KKOB.
18: New Mexico Rail Runner Express celebrating two decades by giving out commemorative pins to the first 1,000 passengers who ride today. Their service began on July 14, 2006, initially connecting Santa Fe and Albuquerque. Since then, the Rail Runner has grown into a 100-mile rail corridor linking Belen, Los Lunas, Albuquerque, and Santa Fe. Rail Runner officials say the train has also helped to remove an estimated 17.1 million vehicle miles from New Mexico roads during peak commuting hours, while saving about 175,000 gallons of gasoline. Attendees at this year's Wild West History Association Roundup from Wednesday through Sunday in Albuquerque will be able to travel back in time.
39: Guests will be able to listen to historians discuss topics ranging from Wyatt Earp to how the West has shaped the United States identity. Paul Hutton, a retired professor of history from the University of New Mexico, will be talking about his book, The Undiscovered Country, Triumph, Tragedy, and the Shaping of the American West. 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Michael Carlisle, News Radio, KKOB.
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18: 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Josh in here with us. Legally speaking, we're talking about Mitch McConnell now.
4: Yeah.
18: We just saw, I guess he had the post on social media, so people still, so at least.
4: Oh, and there's a lot, yeah.
18: Yeah. I mean, you can look at that, people say it's fake. I mean,
4: marionetted, no. Yes. Yeah,
18: but anyway. What legally could a brain dead individual remain a senator or a congressman?
4: Sure. Yeah. I mean, look, Frank Lautenberg in New Jersey had brain tumors in surgery, and he was out of commission for a while. And he was in his either late 80s or early 90s when that happened. As long as a person is living, they keep their Senate seat unless they're removed by the Senate or they resign.
18: Yeah. It's almost counterintuitive, though, isn't it? I mean, if you're looking at the party you work for, the party you belong to, I mean.
4: Well,
18: because, I mean, you got to have to have the capability to vote.
4: That's right. I mean, and so here's the thing, the balance that the Republicans have with Mitch McConnell. They would, if he doesn't vote and he's replaced with a Democrat, and the governor could do that.
18: Yeah.
4: The Senate majority is very small now, and it would get even smaller if you were a Republican. So you either want a Republican to stay in the Senate seat or you want Mitch McConnell to stay in there.
18: Yeah, the way the Governor Beshear is talking right now in Kentucky, I mean, he is hinting that he quite possibly might appoint a Democrat to that seat.
4: Well, he might. I mean, you know, there are pundits who have said Kentucky is in play for a Democrat for the Senate. I'm not convinced that's true. There's a fundamental difference between voting for a Democrat to be your governor than there is on the national stage. And Beshear's very popular as a governor. But I don't know if he'd win a Senate seat today if he ran. Because it's a different vibe.
18: But I wonder if he did that. If he appointed a Democrat for Mitch McConnell's seat, I wonder if he would lose because he needs Republicans to win to win the governorship.
4: That's right.
18: I wonder if he would anger them
4: he
18: so much.
4: He probably would.
18: Yeah.
4: Yeah. I mean, he'd be best suited to either leave it vacant or to appoint an independent who's not going to run. But, you know, for the actual election, but tell both parties, just do your normal primary process.
18: Yeah.
4: And governors have been successful when they've done that.
18: Yeah, yeah. So are there any rules, like the 25th Amendment, that there is for the presidency to actually get rid of a congressman or a senator?
4: No, it's not. I mean, look, if they can be expelled if they get convicted of a felony or, you know, their conduct, like that goofy guy in New York.
18: Right.
4: What was his name? But,
18: Yeah,
4: I mean, I'll just say Mr. Red Flag.
18: Yeah, right? I know you're talking about. Sorry.
4: But yeah, I mean, the Senate could try to refuse to seat someone who got elected. But in this case, there's no way to get rid of Mitch McConnell. And you would have to violate the law to do that or test the law.
18: Yeah.
4: And I don't think that would have much popularity to it.
18: Yeah. I would assume that in Kentucky, he's still wildly popular.
4: What's it that he's wildly popular? It's that it would seem mean-spirited to people.
18: Oh, okay.
4: You know, I've never heard of Mitch McConnell being wildly popular in Kentucky polls. I think two things happen. One is Kentucky's a Republican state.
18: Yeah, mm-hmm.
4: The Democrats don't do particularly well there anymore. But the other is he's the known quantity.
18: Mm-hmm,
4: and,
18: and
4: like an old-time politician, he brought the bacon home.
18: Right, sure.
4: And I think that's, but I don't think that there's this like heated love interest for him.
18: Yeah, I was just saying I misspoke terribly because I don't think that Mitch McConnell garners any type of emotion that strong.
4: No.
18: To be, for people to be wildly popular.
4: No, I mean, there are a handful of people left in this world who are wildly popular
18: yeah.
4: in the world of politics.
18: Yeah.
4: And he's not one of them.
18: Right.
4: But he's not hated either. It's that people probably in Kentucky know he's a very powerful senator at one point. Why would you vote that out of office?
18: Right.
4: It's bringing home bacon.
18: Sure, indeed. All right, Josh is in here with us. Let's switch gears and go over to Iran for a while because it looks like now, I mean, I'm not going to say we're in a regional conflict right now, but man, it sure looks like we might be heading there. So let's talk a little bit about that. All right,
4: sounds good.
18: We got Carlisle with traffic. Hold on. Not Carlisle. We got Grace with traffic. Sorry, hold on.

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1: 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The news, the politics, the Lobos, the weather, the traffic, and whatever else has New Mexico fired up before noon. 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
6: All right, we have returned.
7: Yes, we have.
6: All right, we got Unit Law Professor Josh Kastenberg here with us. Thanks for coming in. Appreciate it, as always, having you here, man.
7: It's great to be here.
6: All right, one listener question that I want to get on to Iran. Ask Josh about Todd Blanche's Senate confirmation hearing starting tomorrow.
7: All right, there's going to be fireworks at it. But here's my prediction. For all of the information that only 5 years ago would have kept him from getting confirmed,
6: yeah,
7: he'll get confirmed.
6: Yeah,
7: I mean, we're in a point of time that who did what with Epstein. It's strangely, the world is, it's not enough. We're at a point in time when your attorneys are getting admonished and disciplined by U.S. District Court judges, yeah, when the office has become sort of a circus show.
6: Mm-hmm.
7: It's just the time we live in today is people are doing the bury their head in the sand and voting for him. So
6: yeah,
7: he's going to get confirmed. There'll be fireworks. But you know what? Just today, U.S. District Court judge filed ethics complaints against his office.
6: Yeah.
7: So I teach legal ethics to my students, and I go home and I'm thinking, where are the adults in the room?
6: Yeah.
7: But yes.
6: All right. Off subject question, and I don't like to talk about the reflecting liner.
7: Yeah.
6: But just really quickly, the guy who's being indicted, the Olympic dude that's being indicted,
7: yeah,
6: that's gonna be thrown out, right?
7: Well, if it's not, he'll get acquitted.
6: Yeah,
7: I mean, I don't really, from what I understand now, and look, I could be wrong. I caveat that because I only know what I see reported in the news.
6: Right,
7: I mean,
6: sure.
7: I'm not in the prosecutor's office, but it just seems like there's no case.
6: Yeah, yeah. Okay. All right. Iran.
7: You know.
6: Yeah.
7: Yeah.
6: Sure. Yeah. Let's move on then. Okay. So, what do you think? What's going on in Iran right now? I mean, we look like we're bombing the crap out of them again. I mean, Trump just threatened bombing the power plants and bridges. So, I mean, potential, man. How bad could this get if it even could get better?
7: It could get very bad.
6: Yeah.
7: And you know, the word on ground troops came up today again.
6: Yeah.
7: And look, I think his hardcore backers who would say they had bought into his promise that we wouldn't have more wars are going to say things like, well, we don't know what he knows.
6: Yeah.
7: And, you know, he meant to keep his promise and they'll find blame elsewhere. Or they'll just lie and say he never promised it because he says he never promised it.
6: Right.
7: But no, this to me is the biggest retreat from a promise that a president

0: president has made in a long, long time.
1: Yeah, yeah. No foreign wars.
0: Yeah,
1: yeah.
0: I mean, this is a, but he's still there. His popularity is enough to sustain him so that he can affect primaries.
1: Yeah, indeed. So Iran certainly. So, I mean, we're witnessing that Iran certainly still has firepower remaining.
0: You know, do you remember my friend Rick Schneid? He's very articulate. He comes on the radio with us. We were talking about this just a couple of days ago. 25 years ago, we thought we can win on any conventional war, right?
1: Yeah.
0: Against Iraq, we did. You have Operation Desert Storm from, you know, 1991. So we're talking, you know, over 35 years ago now. But and we always tend to look at other wars in the world saying we're more powerful than those guys. We have better weaponry, better training. We've talked about why the Russians have failed in Ukraine. But it seems to me now that in a conventional war, between two peers or even a non-peer in our case, you don't win because the other side is rapidly adjusted because technology is changing.
1: Yeah, sure.
0: So we have the best air power in the world, but you know what? Iran is still fighting. The Russians have ground power that they can project one country over. But look at what the Ukrainian military has done with drones and long-distance strikes. They're as lethal now or even more lethal than they were during the invasion. And so we have a tendency to think that won't happen to us.
1: Yeah.
0: We've got, you know, multinational corporations building all kinds of cool stuff and we're always adjusting. But the Iranians are adjusting too.
1: Let me rephrase that. Where are they getting their weaponry from?
0: Well, a couple of things. One is they stockpiled a hell of a lot more than we knew.
1: Right, sure.
0: Or our intelligence said. And the other is they can reproduce on their own. And they're getting some of their old stuff back from the Russians and North Koreans that were given to those. It's really, to me, thus far, this is an intelligence failure of pretty serious magnitude. We thought this would be over quickly. It's not. The government is as powerful as it was before. Where's the army mutiny? Where's the rebellion, the revolution overthrowing? It's not.
1: Explain to me the populace of Iran, because they had millions of people turn out for the funeral.
0: Well, that should tell us something, shouldn't it?
1: Well, it should. I mean, because, of course, the propaganda on our side says, oh, no, they forced all these people into the streets. They made them show up.
0: That is as ridiculous as boasting about crowd sizes that are 10% of the size you're boasting about.
1: Right.
0: No, initially they could have toppled their government. But what happens in Iran is what happens in so many other places. The moment an enemy is not a liberator, but is killing people, people will solidify around the government. I'm going to give you Joseph Stalin as an example. One of the most evil individuals of the last 250 years was not well loved in the Soviet Union, right? Except for maybe the Politburo, and that was more fear than love. Initially, when the Germans invade, you know, in Operation Barbarossa, areas like the Ukraine could have gone over to Germany. But the brutality of the German military and their way of war was such that they go right back into supporting Mother Russia and Joe Stalin.
1: Right.
0: I don't think there was a great love of North Vietnam and South Vietnam within the South Vietnamese population. But the way the United States wages a war, you know, the Hamlet programs, I'm not talking Shakespeare,
1: but with
0: ZM and the like, that turns people on us. And you see this over and over again. And that's what's happening in Iran.
1: Yeah, I think they look at the regime. Okay, do we hate the regime more than we hate Israel and the U.S.? And I think people have come to the conclusion, no, we do not. That's my opinion.
0: Yeah, no, you're right. And I'm not an intelligence expert in that area of the world. I'm an amateur like anyone else, but I know this. If you thought the Iranian people would say, we like the Israelis and Netanyahu better than our own government, I got a bridge to sell you, several of them.
1: Exactly. All right, we're going to wrap this up after traffic. We got Drake, Grace with traffic. Hold on.
2: Reports of a westbound crash on I-40. This is approaching the San Mateo Boulevard exit. Slow down start at Wyoming Boulevard. Southbound I-25 just as slow between Osuna and Montaño. And west on Alameda Boulevard, expect delays between 4th Street and the river.
3: 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Call the Traffic Tracker hotline at 505-767-9167. 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
1: That didn't go over the air, did it?
4: Yeah, probably did.
0: Well, it didn't.
1: Nah. I don't think so.
4: I have no idea what you're talking about. So.
1: Okay. All right.
4: It didn't go
1: over. It didn't go over there.
4: Was it a cuss word?
1: Yeah, it kind of was.
0: I said rooster. I don't want anyone to think differently. I said rooster.
1: Yeah, perfect. All right. Anyway, you're good, man. Don't worry. Quickly, we only have about 2 minutes left. One thing first. Trump's assassination plans. I would think that the Iranians really are. If the Iranians were really serious about this,
0: they wouldn't say
1: it. They wouldn't say
0: no.
1: It, right?
0: No, they wouldn't say it.
1: Yeah. So, and now Ukraine. Do you think now that Putin will finally have to do some real negotiations?
0: I don't know. You know, we misjudged his ability to continue to wage war. The Biden administration's targeted boycotts, and it harmed the Russian economy significantly, but the Russians have adjusted.
1: Yeah.
0: So dictatorships can find a way to wage war in their own bankruptcy, and I think that's what's going on. Look, when President Xi in China tells Putin, you need to negotiate, that's when the negotiations begin.
1: Okay, so it hasn't gotten to that point
0: yet. No.
1: All right. Which war ends first, Ukraine or Iran?
0: Well, I mean, I'll give you a scary third option. They meld together and we have a regional conflict.
1: That'd be like a world war if that happened.
0: Well, you know, I'm not thinking it's not impossible that we'll stumble into it.
1: Yeah.
0: It's that bad.
1: That would suck.
0: Yes, it would.
1: That would be horrible.
0: Yeah.
1: Yeah. So, fantastic. Well, always good to have you here. We only got about, two-thirds of the stuff done. That was good.
0: That's more than normal.
1: Yeah. Yeah, no kidding. Well, we're going to see you back here on Thursday.
0: On Thursday, yes.
1: And Thursday. And who are we talking to again?
0: So we have on the list Professor Robert Jefferson. And I would encourage everyone to listen because one of the most fundamental questions that we need to understand and grasp in American history is what was the institution of slavery and why was it continued after fighting a war for freedom?
1: Yeah. Okay.
0: You know, how embedded was it? Mm-hmm. And he's an expert in this area.
1: Yeah. This would be really interesting.
0: Yeah. So, of course, we're going to get insulted and people are going to call us woke. But you don't, as our last speaker, Rob Martinez said, you don't put up feel-good history because it's not history, it's propaganda.
1: Right, right.
0: You put up history to study who we are.
1: Yeah. He made a good point, too, because I said revisionist history is not history. He says corrected history is, but not revisionist history.
0: Right,
1: So I thought that was a very wise thing that he said. Like, good seeing you.
0: Great to be in.
1: All right, we will see you in a couple of days. 96.3 News Radio, KKB, hold on.
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2: Current accidents, Montgomery Boulevard and the Eubank Boulevard intersection has a crash with slowdowns affecting all directions of traffic. Morris Street or Wyoming Boulevard are closed south or northbound options. Osuna Road also has an accident at its intersection with Edith Boulevard, slowing traffic down. Montaño is a closed east or westbound option. And on Gibson Boulevard, there's a westbound crash approaching the Carlisle Boulevard intersection with buildups.
3: 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Call the Traffic Tracker Hotline at 505-767-9167. 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
4: Currently in Albuquerque, it's 82 degrees on 96.3 News Radio KKOB.
1: All right. Well, we covered all the world's problems, I think, in about an hour's time. So there you go. I want to thank Josh for being in. Josh will be back on Thursday. And we'll be talking more about the 250th anniversary. We got one more special guest, then another special guest, then we're done with that. So that'll be next Thursday. I want to thank Austin from Slow Burn Coffee Roasters for coming in. That was an interesting hour.
4: Yeah, that was really cool.
1: Yeah, yeah. And man, that coffee he brought in was so good.
4: I know.
1: Yeah, I've never had anything.
4: Still
1: like
4: a little
1: that
4: bit
1: before.
4: Wired from
1: yeah.
4: it.
1: Yeah, I know. I'll be maybe up till about 2 a.m.
4: Counteracted with a beer.
1: Yeah, indeed. Yeah, yeah. Speedball, man. Yeah. So I want to thank Paul Andrew Hutton for coming on the air with us today as well, talking about the Wild West History Association Roundup event, which starts tomorrow and goes through the weekend out at Crown Plaza. Go to the website for more information on that. And yeah, so there you go. All right, tomorrow the Harwood Museum in Taos.
4: Mm-hmm.
1: You booked those guys?
4: Yes.
1: Okay, so.
4: They have an interesting new exhibit that they just opened up there. So.
1: Yeah, okay. I love it up there, man.
4: It's beautiful.
1: All right, we got Barry Ramo tomorrow. Then Thursday, actually, we're going to talk about Hiroshima for a while, too, since the anniversary of that is coming up. And then Josh coming back with Robert Jefferson to talk about slavery and the American Revolution. All right, quite the day. We got Strauss coming up next. This is 96.3 News Radio KKOB. Have a great night. 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
24: From ABC News, I'm Dave Packer. The Department of Homeland Security's new order to ICE after agents shot and killed a man in Biddeford, Maine Monday morning. ABC's Victor Okendo is there.
25: It was the second time in a week that ICE killed a person who was not the target they were pursuing. And now DHS is ordering a pause for most vehicle stops. Sources tell ABC News ICE officers will get new training. Orders are Tom Homan says the pause will be short. But it comes as hundreds in Maine protested the killing of 26-year-old Johann Sebastian Guerrero from Colombia.
24: President Trump backed off his one-day-old threat to impose a 20% tax on cargo transiting the Strait of Hormuz.
0: He says that money will be replaced by future trade and investment deals with Gulf allies.
11: And we would like to invest tremendously in the United States as opposed to charging a fee. And I like that, actually, because I don't think anybody should be able to charge a fee for the